0: case has been pushed back several times, including due to the COVID-19 pandemic. Also, 2 years ago, Muhammad had agreed to plead guilty to take the death penalty off the table. Then Defense Secretary Lloyd Austin revoked the deal.
1: Fox's Mark Meredith. Next month marks the 25th anniversary of the 9/11 attack at the World Trade Center at the Pentagon and on a plane over Pennsylvania. I'm Roger Stern, and this is Fox News.
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4: The 930 WFMD Sky Scan forecast for Frederick and surrounding counties. Mostly clear skies this evening with a low of 66. Sunday got a slight chance of showers in the afternoon. Otherwise, a mostly sunny day with a high near 89. On Sunday evening, partly cloudy, low down to 70. And Monday, mostly cloudy with a high of 90. 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
1: This is Handle on the Law, marginal legal advice where I tell you you have absolutely no case. Mike Lindell, I don't know if that name is familiar to you, but he's the MyPillow guy, right? And everybody in the country knows about MyPillow. He owns a company. He does his own commercials. You probably know he is very religious because he wears a 14-pound cross around his neck. And so he's kind of an interesting guy. He is also a fanatic Donald Trump supporter. Election denier, as much as anybody I know. And he offended so many people that MyPillow, his company, they filed for bankruptcy. And it was a hugely successful company. Retailers just bailed out because he is so offensive in his defense of Donald Trump. Plenty of people are defensive of Donald Trump, and they should be. I have no problem with that. You know, he's a Republican, and you like him, you don't like him. All right, fine. Lindell took it to a whole new level. Okay, so then he runs for governor of Minnesota on the Republican ticket. And he loses, this was in the primary, he loses by 11 points. And so he issued a statement and he cited multiple irregularities that he and his team were caught by during election night. Basically, he was defrauded. Including the vote totals that moved backwards during the reporting, which has happened many times because they miscount and they figure out that the votes weren't what they were. That happens. Unusual synchronized vote totals across seven Republican candidates and counties that were reporting more votes than even were cast. And so effectively, he's arguing election fraud. Okay. And it's important that he lost by 11 points. Now, if and I don't know what the rules are specifically in Minnesota, but most states, most counties, most cities, if the vote is very, very close, like half a point or less, or 1 point or less, 1 percentage point, then there's an automatic recount.

0: removed. And even if the president says, and they're not so much the president per se, and I don't remember what he said during the last elections, how much fraud was involved in the voting machines. Now, there were some allegations against Dominion, the company that runs these voting machines, owns them, and the company sued. Fox, for example, was sued by Dominion, and they settled for $750 million. So here we go. 132 countries have banned these machines already, he says. I have no idea if that is true. The United States should be setting the standard for elections. Instead, we are the worst in the world. I don't know about that. I mean, there are elections in Russia, and Putin tends to win them. So I would argue that was the worst. My favorite one was when Saddam Hussein was the dictator of Iraq, and he actually had elections. And he used to win with 110% of the vote. Maybe that's worse. I don't know. Okay, moving on. Let's go ahead and do it. Let's start with Ronald. Hello, Ronald. Ronald, you there?
1: I'm here.
0: Oh, here. I'm sorry. Okay.
1: Me?
0: All right. Got it. I got it. That's our phones. Okay. All right, Ronald, what can I do for you?
1: Here's what's happening. A few weeks ago, I asked your advice about my wife wanting us to separate and wanting me to just leave the house and without her filing divorce, without her serving me any papers, without anything like that. You told me I had the right to stay there because I own part of the house because the house was purchased after we got married.
0: Yeah, well, wait. That doesn't matter if it was purchased after you got married, if you purchased it with separate money. But is your name or your separate money, is your name on title?
1: No.
0: Ah, okay. And if she purchased it with her money that she had before the marriage, no, it's her house. She's on title. Oh, okay. I don't know. Yeah, I don't know if I got all the information from you, but just the fact that she,
1: by virtue
0: of you being
1: stay there.
0: Yeah, no, because by virtue of you not owning the house, that title is not in your name, by virtue of her owning it, I think even if she bought it with community money, I think she could try to evict you, but it's not going to happen. Bottom line, she has her own money, Ronald. She put the house in her name. You're basically a tenant.
1: Okay. Yeah. That clarifies it. Okay.
0: Yeah, you're screwed. And so just don't move out. You know, make her life miserable. How much do you hate her right now, Ronald?
1: I don't hate her.
0: Oh, okay. No, it's too bad. It would be much easier if you did. That's really a shame. Joe. Hello, Joe. Welcome.
2: Hey, how you doing?
0: Yes, sir.
2: Okay, so my condo is almost paid off.
0: Okay, are you on a speakerphone, by the way? Joe, are you on a speakerphone?
2: Yeah.
0: Okay, get off the speakerphone. Yeah, okay. Your condo is almost paid off, okay?
2: Yeah. It's in Southern California. It's worth just over $1 million, and I received a notice of cancellation for my insurance. So if I'm between insurance companies and my condo burns down, there's a flood, something happens, who would I sue?
0: Nobody. If so it's a flood, you're bare. If there's a flood, who causes the flood? Was it the rain? And if, let's say your house burns down, okay, and it's electrical because you have a short circuit in your wiring that happened. Unless you can prove specifically somebody did it, or, for example, a plumber came out and did some repair and the house flooded out because of the repair, and you can prove it, then that plumber would be responsible. For the most part, you're bare, and you just better get insurance. When I sold my house, the Persian Palace that I built, and my insurance company said, no, thank you. My insurance lapsed in November, and I was scrambling to get new insurance. I was bare for 2.5 weeks. Joe, I didn't sleep for 2.5 weeks. You get insurance immediately at this point. Even if you have to overpay, you do it, and then you look for another insurance company, and you can cancel the first policy. And it happens to a lot of people. You're bare. And don't worry about suing.
2: My question is,

0: Yeah.
1: If my neighbor's condo, for some reason, caught on fire and it spreads to my unit and I did nothing wrong, do I sue that neighbor?
0: You could, but I don't think your neighbor is going to be responsible unless the neighbor did something wrong.
1: Oh.
0: And if it turned out that it was the plumber who did it, you get to sue the plumber.
1: Okay.
0: Yeah. So the bottom line is get insurance, for God's sake. 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

0: 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Lovely, isn't it?
1: Welcome back. Handle on the Law. Marginal legal advice. Hello, Ron.
2: Hey, good morning, Bill.
1: Yes, sir.
2: My wife and I are teachers in Southern California. We're leaving our daughter 50% of our pensions each when we die. We want to know, is there any way to protect that money if she gets married and then divorced? Is there any way to protect that money so her future ex-husband or whoever?
1: Yeah, I think it's hers. It's not in earned income. So I don't think you have to worry about it. It's like when people leave money, inheritance or whatever, that doesn't count as earned income. The only thing that's community property is the money that you actually earn. You know, for example, my pension. Okay. I have a pension that kicks in, and I am now recently remarried. And my wife thinks that she's going to get part of that pension because it goes on. There's assets there. And so I just tell her, that's right, honey. Yes, you're going to get it when I die. Absolutely. I'm lying to her. And what's she going to do? You know, I'm dead at that point. So I don't think you have much to worry about. I think you're fine on that one. Oh, interesting one. Hello, Jim.
3: Yes, Bill. How are you doing?
1: Yes, sir. What can I do for you?
3: All right, I have a 63-year-old friend. He did 6 months in jail. He was convicted of a felony.
1: What kind?
3: Now he is
1: trying. What kind?
3: Domestic violence.
1: Oh, okay.
3: So now he's trying to get a job. And my marginal advice for him was, don't list that you got a felony, because he thinks he's blaming the felony of why he can't get hired. And all he's trying to go for is just a car salesman or sell mattresses or furniture.
1: Yeah, okay. That is a good question. And let me give you some rules. First of all, there is nothing that says he has to put down that he had a felony. Okay? That is not required by law. So here is the practical measure. Today, because of privacy out there that doesn't exist, it doesn't take long to figure out on the record that he has a felony. And now, let's say he gets hired and a background check is done. Usually employers do background checks before the fact, but sometimes they do it afterwards. And then they're looking, ooh, a felony. You lied. You lied to get this job. And what do you think happens at that point? He gets fired. I mean, I wouldn't hire a liar. Right. Now, here is, and unfortunately, it's not fun to have a felony on your record, which is why you really, how long ago did this felony take place?
3: Well, he got out of jail just under 6 months ago.
1: That's not going to help him. If it's years and years ago, yeah. I would argue for an expungement. It's not going to help him. All right. So here's the problem is that he sits in there. He hopefully meets with the employer and says, hey, I was convicted of a felony because my wife, we got into a fight. She hit me first. And you know how it is today. Today, the police automatically believe the wife, and there's no chance that I would have prevailed. And that's why I got nailed. That's what I would argue, even if it's not true. Okay, but I mean, it doesn't matter because that's even if it weren't the story, that would be what he'd have to say. And that's the fact, by the way. So to be honest and upfront, say he sits down and tells the employer saying, hey, this happened, but let me tell you why I'm good to work for you and just admit it. That's what he does. The problem is that today, because of the internet, what happens is people do a full background check, and before they even talk to him, on the record, there is a felony. So it's a tough one. It is a very tough one.
3: So it's just black and white. When they do a
1: it's pretty black and white. If they do, assume they're going to do a background check. So he's got to figure out a way to get in front of the potential employer. He's got to figure out a way, and then you can explain it. But if it's just he has a felony, then he's screwed, especially today. That's one of the downsides of being online, of just the privacy being ignored, which is why I do commercial for Incogni, is because of those things with the data brokers. Okay. All right, Patricia. Hello, Patricia.
4: Good morning.
1: Yes, sir. Yes, ma'am. Sorry about that. What can I do for you?
4: Well, I'm 89 years old, but that's neither here nor there.
1: No, you sound pretty good. You sound pretty good. You sound pretty good for 89. I have to tell you that. I must admit.
4: Well, I'm not in good But anyhow, 21 years ago, my husband did his last will and testament, and I as a beneficiary, the original. And then we were hacked. My daughter took over everything. And then last week she told me she changed the will. And is she allowed, isn't the will until
1: I die? Wait a second, hold on. All right, you're talking about a will, and your husband died, what, 20 years ago?
4: No, he died last year.
1: Okay, well, she can't change the will. I mean, she cannot change the will, Patricia. That's just, okay, doesn't worry about it. Even the executor can't change the will. And so whoever's in charge, I mean, the will is the will. They have to disperse whatever assets pursuant to the will.
4: She cannot change it.
1: That is correct. That's correct. And Patricia, I would suggest you make the phone call very quickly because you sound like you're going to die before the end of the phone call. 89 years old. You know, I told you sounded pretty good. And then you start talking about your medical issues. Your medical issues. What's wrong with you, Patricia?
4: Well, I've had cancer 10 times. All parts.
1: You've had cancer 10 times and you sound this good? Good for you.
4: And I do everything myself. I take care of
1: good for you.
4: Everything I've done.
1: Believe me, you're my hero on this one. 89, cancer 10 times, and she's on her own. Not bad. Not bad. Okay, while we're talking about privacy, in a previous conversation, there is none out there online. They're going to find out everything about you. As a matter of fact, everything about you is out there online. Your home address, where you work, where you bank, what you buy, where you buy it, court records, DMV records, criminal records, your DMV information, everything. And so it's just out there, right? Oh, no. 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Data brokers look for it and can get it very easily. 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
1: A 62-year-old Frederick man is facing multiple charges after police say he assaulted a woman and threatened her with a hammer. Lorenzo Ruiz Rivera was indicted by a Frederick County grand jury on two counts each of first-degree assault, second-degree assault, and reckless endangerment, along with false imprisonment. According to the Frederick News Post, Rivera punched and scratched the woman, then got on top of her and put both hands around her neck. She told police she had difficulty breathing and briefly lost consciousness. Rivera is also accused of chasing her around a dining room table while holding a large hammer. Police were called to the Waverly Drive apartment July 30th. Rivera was ordered held without bail. A 27-year-old Hagerstown man has been sentenced to more than 17 years in prison for helping operate an online marketplace that investigators say distributed fentanyl-laced counterfeit pills throughout the tri-state area. According to the U.S. Attorney's Office of Northern West Virginia, Christian Gill and a partner allegedly used multiple social media platforms to arrange sales and then traveled from Hagerstown to deliver the drugs. The operation was uncovered after two juvenile females suffered a suspected overdose in Frederick. Investigators traced blue pills found at the scene, which contained fentanyl, back to Gill and his partner. A search of Gill's home turned up fentanyl, nearly 4 pounds of methamphetamine, 146 grams of cocaine, two guns, and almost $50,000 in cash. I'm Jimmy Key, and this has been Week in Review.
2: News. I'm Carmen Roberts. Two Columbia, South Carolina police officers responding to reports of a domestic disturbance were shot today, one fatally. Police Chief W.H. Skip Holbrook tells reporters the gunman, who also died in a gunfight, had a long criminal history.
3: For disorderly conduct, miscellaneous criminal offenses, operating motor vehicle under the influence, contempt of court, public intoxication, possession of a controlled substance.
2: The officer killed was 29-year-old Christopher DeLong, who had a wife and two young children. President Trump's touting a deal with Venezuela over its oil reserves he claims will lower gas prices.
4: The president says the historic transaction more than doubles American oil reserves, greatly increasing our oil supply.
2: Fox's Mike Emanuel from Washington. 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
5: The 930 WFMD Skyscan forecast for Frederick and surrounding counties. Mostly clear skies this evening with a low of 66. Sunday got a slight chance of showers in the afternoon. Otherwise, a mostly sunny day with a high near 89. On Sunday evening, partly cloudy, low down to 70. And Monday, mostly cloudy with a high of 90. 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
6: I'm Gianna Gelosi with your Fox True Crime Minute. Illinois State Police announced they have a new lead in the 34-year-old cold case of murdered college student Tammy Zawicki. The 21-year-old disappeared August 23, 1992. She had been dropping her brother off at Northwestern in Evanston, Illinois, and traveling back to her college in Iowa when her car broke down. 10 days later, her body was found wrapped in a blanket off a highway in southwest Missouri. State Police say a semi-truck driver was seen near Zawicki's car around the time of her disappearance. Now, decades later, investigators are looking into a person of interest who may have been hitchhiking with that truck driver before Zawicki's murder. Teresa Terry Belensky, maiden name Vega, would have been 32 years old at the time and was known to hitchhike. She died in 2014 and is not a suspect, but police want more information about her and her whereabouts in the late 80s to the mid-90s to hopefully crack the cold case. 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I'm Gianna Gelosi with your Fox True Crime Minute.
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0: handle on the law, marginal legal advice. Advice. Nicely said, Bill. Rick, you're up. Hello, Rick. What can I do for you?
1: Yes, I was given a 30-day summons 2 weeks ago on a past credit card bill, which is $3,500, and they're suing for $5,000. How do I answer that? Do I have to go to court to answer that? Because I lost my job.
0: Yeah, what are you going to – let me ask you something. What do you think your defense is?
1: I don't have any money.
0: Is that a defense?
1: Well –
0: owe the money. Or it's real clear. I mean, the reality is, Rick, you owe the money. It's that simple. So now you've been sued for $3,500, which you owe, but they probably added all kinds of interest and penalties on it if you look at the credit card application. So it probably is close to $5,000, but it doesn't matter because you have no money. So you have a couple of choices. You can go ahead and answer the complaint. They're going to set up a trial date, and you're going to go to trial, and then you're going to lose. And there'll be a judgment against you because you have no defense. You owe the money. The other thing you can do, and this is more practical, you call them up and you say, I have no money, but I'd like to pay this off. And here is what I'd like to offer you. Before I go bankrupt on you, I would like to offer you $100 a month or $200 a month. And I'll pay you 50 cents on the dollar in the hope that they look at you better something than nothing. Now, that depends on which credit card company it is. That depends on who you're talking to. That depends if they do some kind of a cursory background check on you and you don't have any money, you don't have a job, and it's fairly easy for you to establish that. Then they'll start talking to you. So to give yourself time, you answer the complaint. And don't bother with an attorney because an attorney is not going to help you. Attorney might help you to negotiate a better term for you, but you're going to pay for that attorney unless you go to one of these organizations that help people for free or for very low cost, and they're out there, and you get to do an internet search for those organizations. And you just you throw up the search words, you know, broke, poor, lawsuit, summons. All of those words, and you'll probably find something. But the bottom line is you are completely screwed, Rick. You owe the money. You have no defenses. So let's try to get out of it for not having a judgment. Because if you get a judgment for $5,000, that's on your record for basically forever, 10 years.
1: Oh, wow.
0: Yeah, okay. No, it's serious. So that's you got to be pretty careful about that. And that's what I would do.
2: Jones. Hello, Jones. Welcome.
3: Oh, hi. I am 88 years old.
2: Yeah, you sound it. Okay, go ahead.
3: I have a will, and I have my home is in a trust, and I want to remove a person from the will and from the trust, and I was wondering if I could just cross off their name and sign it and date it.
2: Nope.
3: Or do I have...
2: No, you don't want to do that. You do not want to do that. If you want to disinherit someone, you've got to do it properly. Because I'll tell you what someone is going to say, who is being disinherited, is going to come right back and say, you know what? Jones was 88 years old, and that's when she crossed out the name, and she didn't know what the hell she was doing. And therefore, let's go back to the original document before the cross out of the name. Jones, what kind of property? What's the value of the home? What's the value of everything that's in the trust or the will?
3: Right now, it's probably $100,000.
2: Okay, you've got to have a lawyer. You know, you have to have a lawyer do it. It's going to cost you a little bit. It's going to cost you maybe $1,000. I mean, there are groups out there. There are organizations out there, and you get to do, you have to do a little bit of an internet search. You know what a computer is?
3: Yes.
2: Okay, good.
3: And I'm wondering, can you do this on the internet?
2: Yeah, you can. No. You find a lawyer through the internet. Because, I mean, you can do an internet will, but I wouldn't. I would hire a lawyer to rewrite the will, and that is disinheriting the person you want to disinherit. Now, is this a family member that you're disinheriting?
3: Yes.
2: Okay. Well, let me tell you what happened. And you're estranged. Why are you kicking that person off the will?
3: Because I haven't seen them for 6 years.
2: Good. Okay. That's a good reason. Now, let me tell you what happens when you die, typically.
3: Okay.
2: Is they come back and say, no, she never intended, and she always intended to leave me money, and there's the original will. So you want it airtight. And that's why you need an attorney to do it, Jones. Do yourself a favor. I mean, you're dead. Do you really care? I mean, no. I mean, because you're already in the ground, or you've been barbecued and, you know, at the mortuary, and you've been, you know, burned up. So, I mean, do you really care? You don't. But still, you know, yeah, you need a lawyer on that one for sure.
0: Joanne. Hello, Joanne.
4: Good morning.
0: Yes, ma'am.
4: I don't know while I take you off. Okay, I have a trust that I did about 4 or 5 years ago, and I would like to make changes in the percentages of my giving the recipients, and okay. I would like to know, can I do a, do I have to go to a lawyer?
0: And, no, probably not. Probably not. Changes are easy to make. Now, what I would do is I would look at an internet search on that one. I do a lot of that. Go to the internet because you can do a lot and not have to go to a lawyer. And it depends on how much money is in the trust. Let me ask, Joanne, how much money are we talking about here?
4: With a house and stuff, it's well over $1 million.
0: Yeah, maybe worth it. Who wrote the trust? Was it a lawyer?
4: A lawyer.
0: Okay, I would go back to the lawyer and
4: every
0: say, go ahead.
4: Every time I've done a change, they charge me like $200. Yeah. I was just wondering if I could just...
0: yeah, you can. It's an amended trust. You're amending your trust is what you're doing. And what you want to do is make it as airtight as possible. And changes in percentage is fairly easy, but you don't want the person who you lowered their percentage to be able to come back and say it was not written correctly or Joanne really didn't mean it. And so you have to do, obviously, an amended trust. And you can look at other trusts. You can look at templates because that's fairly easy. This is an amended trust is what you're writing in there. This is the date of the trust. And you simply say, I am changing the percentages of the recipients of the trust. Here are the new percentages. And I would say the old percentages are this, the new percentages are this, and then you notarize it. And it becomes part of, it's basically a brand new trust, Joanne. So it is let's say it was January 1st, 2010 when you wrote it. I just threw a figure out there. And you right. now have an amendment to the January 1st, 2010 trust. It's a brand new trust that incorporates everything the old trust has, except the changes in percentages. That's it. Fairly easy. Okay.
4: Well, I thought maybe I could just go to a notary, just write it up.
0: Well,
4: and
0: no,
4: go
0: notary's
4: to a notary.
0: Not going to read. No, notary's not going to rewrite that trust for you. No way.
4: No. I just thought just to notarize the changes.
0: You have to have a change. But you have to have an amended trust. It's a new trust. You have to write to change it, Joanne.
4: Okay. Right. I got it. Okay.
0: Okay, good. Yeah, notaries don't do jack for you. And a quick word, and I just told Joanne she probably doesn't need a lawyer. 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

0: Welcome back. More handle on the law, marginal legal advice. Dan, let's go to you. Hello, Dan. You're up.
1: Hi, Bill. Just a quick question. I was in a car accident in 2023 in the summer. It settled earlier this year, 2026. I have the actual two-page form that shows that they cannot come back for anything else. I have the letter that the other lawyer sent to the court to dismiss the lawsuit, et cetera. I have about an inch and a half file of everything they ever sent me, every note I ever took, all these things regarding this. How long do I, should I reasonably want to hold on to that?
0: Yeah,
1: file?
0: The only thing you actually would hold on to is that final document saying they can't go after you. It's over. Ciao, baby. It's finished. That's the only thing I would keep. And if you have a computer and you can scan it, just put it in a file. You know, in case you can easily put it, you know, you keep that forever. But that's the only thing. The rest of it, you can toss. The rest of it, there's, you're fine on that. How much money did you get, by the way?
1: I didn't get any. Unfortunately, I was the cause of the accident.
0: Oh, excellent. How much money did your insurance pay the causee?
1: The gentleman collected $225,000.
0: Okay, so he was fairly banged up.
1: At least he said he was.
0: He was. See, there's what he says and what the insurance company pays for. And if he got away with $225,000 and he wasn't hurt, you've got one smart guy there. That's for sure. Boy, I want to meet him. Yeah, for sure. Dan. Hello, Dan. Dan, you there?
2: Hey, Bill.
0: Yeah.
2: Yeah. Hey, around the end of June, my son was driving home from work on a two-lane state highway when a 14-year-old kid came shooting out onto the highway on a little scooter from a driveway that had trees and bushes growing down to the end of the driveway, slammed into the side of my son's car. The police impounded his car at the accident site as part of an accident investigation. My son was not charged with anything, had not been drinking, was just coming home from work. He has inquired several times when he can get his car, and is told they are backlogged on investigations. We could not give him a time or any other information. What's his recourse? He wants his
0: car
2: really
0: back. He really doesn't have any. All he can do is push, push, push. And what I would do practically, because they are backed up, and the case is under investigation, and they're allowed to take the vehicle for the investigation. So what I would do is get hold of a criminal attorney who's connected, just to make a phone call and find out who is connected to the police department and someone who the cops really like, and hopefully you get near the top. I mean, there's no lawsuit or anything here. Now it's just practically where you can go. You also call maybe city council and get your local city council person to represent your district. I mean, there's no easy way of doing this. Unfortunately, they are backlogged. They can take the car, and you are completely screwed. Now, you can sue the owner of the vehicle that hit you, the e-scooter, and that would be his parents. I assume it's a guy because it usually is. That would be his parents. You can sue them for the damages. Your damage is part of it is not having the car for X period of time. That you can do. Wow, that's no fun at all, for sure. Pauline, hello, Pauline.
3: I had a contractor do work on my house, and I paid with a credit card for the work done, and I called the company that he didn't give me an invoice.
4: Ooh, why would you pay for a credit card if he doesn't give me an invoice, Pauline?
3: Because I was dumb.
4: Okay, that's a good answer. All right, so I don't have to say it. How much did you pay, and how much did he not do, and how much did he charge? Let's go through that for a minute.
3: $750, and the other problem is I had someone go there to take my place because I was sick. So the only thing I just gonna have to take his word of what he did.
4: Do you know if he did it or not?
3: I was told he did.
4: Okay. Yeah. What's your question, Pauline? Just because if you didn't get an invoice and that was the amount you were supposed to pay and he did the work and you sort of agreed to it, I don't see the problem. I mean, he should have given you an invoice, but, you know, no harm, no foul. I mean, have you been screwed out of money, you think?
3: Well, the thing is I just want in writing to show what he did, the work that he did.
4: All right, ask him. Ask him. That's it. Turn around and call him up and go, I want an invoice. If he's legitimate, he's going to give it to you. That's not complicated.
0: John. Hey, John, you're up. Welcome to Handle on the Law.
5: Hi, Bill. So I'm going to make up some numbers, but I went into an apartment. Let's say it was $1,000. I paid $1,000 plus another $2,000 for the security deposit. It was the security deposit plus 1 month or whatever it is. Yeah. At the end of the day, I paid $3,000 with the right. Rent was $1,000. Okay. So I was there for several years. I then couldn't afford to pay the rent 1 month. And I, on the 15th of the month or so, I told the landlord, hey, I can't pay for this. I was already obviously late. And I had told him, hey, I'm going to come up with it. But then I didn't. And I told him, hey, I can't pay for this month. Can I just leave by the end of the month and use part of the deposit for this month? Right. Thinking, OK, well, I paid 2 months worth of deposit. He said yes. So I left on the 25th. Okay, and that's it. It was all amicable, whatever, no issues. So on the 25th, I left. Then about like 2 months later, the landlord calls me and tells me that I owe $400 and something.
0: Right.
5: Apparently because I gave the 30 days notice on the 15th, left on the 25th, it went on to the next month, and so now I have to pay the difference.
0: Okay, so what's your question?
5: My question is, I was expecting to get some security deposit back because
0: I understand.
5: My question is because he didn't let me know anything before 21 days.
0: No, he doesn't have to let you know. The law is really clear. You didn't give him 30-day notice, which is the law. That's for starters. Mm-hmm. The amicable phone call you had with him, that disappears because he's going to deny it because it wasn't in writing. So that's done. So he is entitled to the rent from the time, for a month, actually. He's entitled for a month's rent. Other than that, he has to give you all your deposit back. So, and he, other than arguing that you somehow damaged the apartment, and he has to he has to prove that, photos and maybe bills to painters, etc. But he owes you everything other than the $400, whatever is owed between the 15th and the end of the month. Now, he can also argue, which I don't think is going to fly, that you didn't do it in writing, therefore you owe the next several months, but that's not going to fly. But the bottom line is, you owe that money. There's not much you can do about that. Okay, now I tell you something else you can't do much about, and that is your privacy online. That simply doesn't exist. You may think it exists, but it doesn't. You have no privacy online, neither do I. And let me tell you how it works. All of your information, court records, accident history, home address, where you work, where you bank, what you buy, where you buy it, DMV records. I could go on for half an hour. All available online. And I'll tell you who picks it up. Data brokers go online and get your information. 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
8: It's the first Saturday with college football, and 14th-ranked USC won its opener against San Jose State 42-26. The day started in Dublin. North Carolina came back to defeat TCU 15-10. At Virginia, the Cavaliers dominated NC State 34-8. Right now at Stanford, it's the Cardinal now up 14-7 on Hawaii mid-second quarter, and mid-second quarter at Florida State, Seminoles only leading New Mexico State 10-7. The late game at 10 p.m. Eastern Time will have UNLV hosting Memphis. The NFL preseason ends tonight. Chicago's playing Tennessee right now. Detroit already won at Indy today. NFL team rosters have to be down to 53 by Sunday. In baseball, Boston won the first of a doubleheader at the Yankees, 6-0. It's Boston 1-0 in the nightcap, bottom of the third. Detroit walked off a win over the Dodgers 2-1.
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9: A South Carolina cop is killed in the line of duty. I'm Carmen Roberts, Fox News. A gunfight in Columbia leaves one police officer dead, another injured. Police Chief W.H. Skip Holbrook told reporters.
10: Two Columbia police officers were involved and injured in an officer-involved shooting while investigating a reported domestic violence dispute.
9: And Holbrook says the officer killed was 29-year-old Christopher DeLong. He'd been with the department for 2 years, leaves behind a wife and two young children. A second officer is in stable condition. And the suspect, the chief says, a 33-year-old man, also died in that gunfight. He had a long criminal record. The devastating flood disaster in Nepal and Tibet grows even worse, with 676 people confirmed dead and more than 3,000 missing, including 90 Americans. Crews have been able to rescue more than 4,000 people, but the danger is still growing.
11: Scientists say the disaster was triggered by a glacier collapse, which caused waves of rock, ice, and debris just stories high hurtling through the mountain river systems. Search and rescue operations were temporarily suspended because of rain and fog. Authorities are watching two lakes in particular upstream, one of which was overflowing at times. It's still monsoon season with more rain over the next several days. Newly released figures say 669 people were killed in Nepal and 7 in Tibet. Between the two countries, nearly 3,000 remain missing. And Nepal's finance minister says it's going to take billions and billions of dollars to rebuild.
9: Fox's Stephanie Bennett. And President Trump calls this the biggest oil deal in history. Fox's Mike Emanuel says it gives the U.S. control over a large share of Venezuelan oil.
12: He says the deal secures more than 65 billion barrels of the South American country's oil reserves.
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9: The jury in the Lindsey Clancy trial is on break for the weekend and trying to avoid news about the sensational trial of the killing of her three young children.
25: Lindsey Clancy's lawyer, Kevin Reddington, was asked how confident he was that the jury would return
17: a not guilty by reason of insanity verdict.
19: I don't know what a jury's going to do, so I'm not going to say, oh, yeah, I'm confident. No, I have no idea.
17: So according to Reddington, the jury's first question was to review two bags of prescription pill bottles and a knife that was allegedly used during Clancy's attempted suicide. Clancy's defense argues that she was in a state of psychosis and that auditory hallucinations told her to kill her children and herself. The prosecution argues that Clancy planned the killings because she wanted to kill herself and decided to kill her children out of love, thinking that it would spare them pain.
9: Fox's Nate Foy in Plymouth, Massachusetts. And a Russian drone strike in a warehouse triggered a massive explosion in Ukraine, killing at least 37 people and damaging dozens of nearby homes. Fans are pushing to rename Nashville's airport for Dolly Parton, and now Tennessee's governor is supporting the move. Here you come again. Governor Bill Lee and the CEO of the Airport Authority said yesterday they are in favor of that name change. The meeting is expected to happen next month to discuss it. And it's just one of the countless tributes pouring in for the superstar who died Tuesday at 80 years old. And Tom Cruise is back in the driver's seat. 64-year-old actor announced today he is reprising his role as a NASCAR driver in a sequel to Days of Thunder. That name of that driver is Cole Tricker. And Cruise made that announcement at the Daytona International Speedway. And in pure Cruise form, he even jumped onto the stage. Anne Hathaway will co-star in that film, which is set for release in June of 2028. I'm Carmen Roberts, and this is Fox News.
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26: The 930 WFMD sky scan forecast for Frederick and surrounding counties. Mostly clear skies this evening with a low of 66. Sunday got a slight chance of showers in the afternoon. Otherwise, a mostly sunny day with a high near 89. On Sunday evening, partly cloudy, low down to 70. And Monday, mostly cloudy with a high of 90. 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
2: This is Handle on the Law, marginal legal advice, when I tell you you have absolutely no case. Now, I don't know if you have heard me talk about the felony murder rule. And the felony murder rule is real simple. And that is if someone is part of a felony, in other words, let's say there's a gang, let's say a store is robbed and a group of people go in and rob the store. Even two people go in and rob the store. One of them pulls out a gun and shoots either a clerk or a customer and kills someone in the store. Obviously, that's murder. Okay, that's not a problem. The felony murder rule says the other person is also guilty of murder. If someone is killed during the commission of a crime, then everyone involved in that crime is guilty of murder. Even if that person didn't even know the shooter had a gun, doesn't matter. That's the felony murder rule. So with that in mind, there is a or was a Los Angeles case that just came down, and the jury just handed down a murder conviction for a man responsible for a chaotic 2018 LAPD murder or a pursuit that ended with the cops killing a Trader Joe's, this store we have here, a Trader Joe's store manager. And this guy's name is Gene Atkins. And even though Atkins did not fire any bullets, what happened was he went into the store and he ran out of the store when the cops showed up and got into a gun battle with the police. One of the rounds fired by the officer sailed into the grocery store and killed a customer, actually killed the manager. Now, there was a trial against this fellow earlier this year, ended with jurors acquitting him of first-degree murder, deadlocking on the second-degree murder charge. He was convicted of assault, attempted murder, hostage-taking charges, but they deadlocked on a second-degree murder charge. Whenever a jury or a court, when a jury deadlocks, they can't come to a decision, then the judge orders a mistrial, calls a mistrial, and the case is not dismissed. It's just the jury couldn't come to a decision, and so the trial disappears, but can be refiled. And that's exactly what the authorities did. They refiled the case and got that second murder conviction against this man. Were able to get him on second-degree murder, not the first-degree murder, because the jurors acquitted him. And obviously, the

0: A couple months ago, we had a pinhole leak in one of our pipes that caused damage to another owner. According to the HOA, we are liable for their repairs. According to the CCNRs, per my insurance company, the HOA is liable for their repairs.
1: Okay, so
0: and
1: your
0: I
1: question
0: just
1: is
0: to get your thoughts.
1: Yeah, well, the insurance company's trying. The insurance company's trying to get out of it. Is what it's real simple. So according to the CCNRs, you are responsible for it. And the insurance company basically doesn't want to pay.
0: No. According to the CCNRs, per the insurance company, we are not responsible for it.
1: Okay, they're interpreting the CCNRs. Okay, I'm glad the insurance company has decided how the CCNRs are interpreted. Why don't you look at it and see how clear-cut that is? Keep in mind, insurance companies are there not to pay you. That's what they do. They are there to not pay you.
0: Right.
1: So now it's a question of looking at the CCNRs and going, oh, no, nope, that doesn't work that way. I want you to pay the bill. So it's just that you're simply in a pissing match with the insurance company. And you want to get someone that knows the CCNRs, and maybe there are cases out there, and you can research that. And are there any lawyers that are on the board? Go ahead.
0: Not yet. Not yet, but we're hoping to put a lawyer on the board on the next election.
1: Well, then you ask the lawyer just for opinion. It's asking for an opinion, but I think it's interpretation of the CCNRs. Go ahead.
0: It's happening all over the complex.
1: Okay, well, then what you guys do, all right, real easy. Then all of you get together and hire a lawyer and go after whatever insurance company, if it's one insurance company, and see whichever organization you're wrong or that's wrong. Aaron. Hi, Aaron. Welcome. Aaron, you've been waiting here for a while. Yes, ma'am. What can I do for you?
2: Hey, Mr. Handel. I'm hoping you can help me navigate a fraud issue I've been battling with involving a very large cell phone company. Back in April, I noticed two fraudulent numbers on my account. I made a fraud claim. Those were adjusted. The next month, I had two new cell phones and two new numbers on my account. Since then, within the last 3 months, I have been with another carrier. I've been with a cell phone company for about, 20 years, to be honest. And there's only been one number and one phone associated with my account this entire time. Since then, I've done about 6 fraud claims to get these new numbers and phones off of my account. They make minor adjustments, but they don't adjust properly. You can't talk to a human in the
1: fraud department. Yeah, I know. It's crazy. Well, let me ask you, are these numbers in your name? Are you using those numbers? Who is paying the monthly bill on these numbers that I guess you're not using, or are you still using them?
2: So these numbers are not in my name, but they are on my account. I have canceled paying all the things.
1: Okay.
2: I stopped.
1: All right. Yeah, I get it. Just stop paying.
2: Okay. But now at the end of the day, I want to make sure that it doesn't go to my
1: collections.
2: Credit.
1: No idea how you do that, because you're not talking to any human being. So if it goes to collections based on the fact that it's not your name and they're going after someone who has no connection to those phone numbers, at least anymore. Okay. Now they're looking at some issues, because especially after you inform them in writing, these are not my numbers. You are billing me for the numbers, or my name is still on there. Get them off. And if they say no, thank you, or continue, then you see a lawyer. Then you've got some real issues going on. That's easy.
2: Because I've gone to a new cell carrier.
1: No, I understand. I get that. But the old numbers don't exist in your life anymore. You're off of them. They're not in your name. You're gone. And they're still going after you for numbers that do not exist in your name. So that's what you do, as you pray and you hope that, in fact, they do go after you. Wouldn't that be wonderful? All right, insurance companies, aren't they fun? As I've said many, many times, what do insurance companies do? They don't pay you. That's what they do. Their job is not to pay you money, for the most part. And so let's say you get in an accident. Let's say you have a slip and fall. It's not your fault. You

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0: Welcome back. Handle on the Law, Marginal Legal Advice. Is that Sumit or Summit? How do you pronounce your name?
1: Yeah, hey, Ben, kind
0: of. Yeah. What? How do you pronounce your name?
1: Sumit. Okay.
0: Sumit. Okay, where are you from, Sumit? Where are you from? What's that name from?
1: I'm from India.
0: Oh, you're Indian. Okay.
1: Yes. Happy birthday to you.
0: Happy birthday. So are you a cardiologist or do you work at a 7-Eleven?
1: No. I was a civil engineer.
0: Got it. All right.
1: Everything.
0: Good for you. All right. What can I do for you?
1: Happy birthday, sir.
0: Thank you. What can I do for you, Sumit?
1: I will spend a minute you are such a big part of my life. You are my cocaine. And every morning if I sometimes oversleep and I go, miss your show, I have withdrawal symptoms, okay? Having said that, my question is boring one. It is, you have influenced a lot of my life. So I went and I did, the living trust.
0: Okay? Yes, yes.
1: So I have went for a cheap one.
0: Sumit, you're cutting out. I'm going to put you on hold. Make sure that Sumit comes back when the line is better. I don't want to lose you, but you're cutting in and out. So I apologize for that. Bernard. Hello, Bernard.
2: Yes, hello.
0: Yeah, go ahead.
2: Yeah, I was taken to court. I had a lien on my home. It was taken to court by the HOA, and they loaded up. My home was foreclosed by the court because of divorce, and they loaded up charges and fees on their demand. And I countersued in court, and they didn't show. And the judge went through the paperwork, and he reversed $850 of the charges. And I wanted to know how to collect. I already sent them a letter and requesting a pay to the HOA. I certified the mail. I got it, and that was and this was within the month the month times that I was.
3: How long has it been?
2: So.
3: How long has it been since you had an order that they pay $800?
2: July the first.
3: Okay,
2: of July,
3: all right. So it's been so it's been several months. All right. So now you get to collect. And collecting against an HOA, I've never done that. I mean, they have the money. And you can go to a collection agency. There are a bunch of different things you can do. Most of them are incredible hassle, but I'm surprised the HOA refuses to pay. A couple things you can do is haul them into a hearing, judgment debtor examination, and say, what are your assets? And, force the issue. You can go and go in front of the judge and ask for a contempt order, although the judges are very reluctant to do that. Or just go on the internet and ask, how do I collect a judgment against an HOA? And you'll get an answer. Just throw in the words judgment, HOA, excessive fees, and you'll get some kind of an answer there. And whenever I do that, that means I have no idea how to do that.
0: Jim. Hi, Jim. Welcome.
4: Hey, how's it going?
0: Yes, sir.
4: So a couple of years back, my father-in-law died, and he had been with his girlfriend for 25 years. And my wife's family home, it was in an original trust to go to those four, but somewhere along the line, his girlfriend got him to change it. And so we're not contesting that part of it, but the trust reads that the house is to be split between the nine children. There's four on my wife's side, five on her side. Unfortunately, one of them just passed away, so now it's going to be four and four. But where we're a little confused is, in the trust, it says that the house is to be split between the nine children and all assets. Well, when we confronted the executor on their side of the family, she told us that there was, no money left. And we didn't believe them. So our attorney requested bank statements, and come to find out there was money, over $500,000. And so we're still in litigation all over this. But I was just curious, listening to the radio today, Do you think the way that the thing reads, that all assets means any money or insurance?
0: No, it doesn't, because the assets, the assets have to be in the trust. You can't just say all assets, because the trust may not own all assets. For example, there's something called a rollover trust, pour-over trust. And I have one of those, and a lot of people do, which means that my money accounts that are owned by the trust, that goes to whoever. My house, which is owned by the trust, it's not in my name, it's the trust name, that is distributed pursuant to the trust. And then I have a will that's part of it that says my dining room table, for example, goes to my best friend. You can't put a dining room table in a trust because, you know, how do you own a dining room table in a trust or silverware? So that part of it is pursuant to a will. And if there is no will, then it is split up among heirs. That's an intestate part of it, that is split up. And then you have, everybody's fighting, the court will determine who's going to be the executor. And so here's the bottom line, is the point where it says all assets, not in the trust, it isn't, that has to be a will.
4: Okay, so if the bank accounts aren't in the trust.
0: That's correct. If the bank accounts are not in the trust, they have nothing to do with the trust. Okay. And the trust can say all it wants. It can say, and this bank account goes over here to Fred. But if the trust doesn't own the bank account, Fred can sit there and is not going to get a dime. Isn't that fun? Okay, tell you what else isn't fun. And that's your privacy. Your privacy online, which does not exist. You think it might, but it doesn't. All of your information is out there online. I mean, just everything. Where you work, where you live, where you bank, what you buy, where you buy it. 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I mean, it's all there. And so what do you do about protecting your privacy since you don't have any? 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
6: A confrontation at a Williamsport apartment complex has led to a lengthy list of charges against a 34-year-old man. The Washington County Sheriff's Office says deputies were called to Milestone Apartments on Oak Tree Lane Monday night after a verbal dispute escalated into a physical fight and gunfire. Investigators say Timothy Miller produced a handgun during the altercation. A struggle followed, with the weapon pointed toward multiple people, including two juveniles. One shot was fired, striking a brick wall, but nobody was hit. Miller suffered injuries during the fight and was taken to Meredith Medical Center. He faces four counts each of attempted first and second degree murder and at numerous firearms offenses. Miller is prohibited from possessing a firearm because of prior convictions and is being held without bond. An AI-generated image has led to a $1,000 donation and the potential dismissal of charges for a Montgomery County woman. Police say 28-year-old Moesha Gardner falsely told her husband on October 8th that an intruder had forced his way into their McGrath Boulevard home. The husband called 911, and eight marked police vehicles responded with their emergency lights and sirens. When police and her husband arrived, Gardner admitted she had sent the message and the AI-generated photo of a man on their couch as a prank. He was charged with making false statements concerning an emergency and a crime. I'm Jimmy Key, and this has been Week in Review.
7: I'm Roger Stern. Two officers were shot today in Columbia, South Carolina, while responding to a domestic dispute, and Police Chief Skip Holbrook says one of them died.
8: Columbia Police Officer Christopher DeLong has died from injuries sustained in the officer-involved shooting. Officer DeLong is 29 years old. He's been with the police department for 2 years.
7: The alleged gunman was killed by return gunfire. Bad weather making it hard today to search for survivors from Wednesday's horrifying flood.
9: Newly released figures say 669 people were killed in Nepal and 7 in Tibet. Between the two countries, more than 3,000 remain missing.
7: Fox's Stephanie Bennett, the flood caused by the collapse of a glacier that was on top of mountains. 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
10: FMD Skyscan forecast for Frederick and surrounding counties. Mostly clear skies this evening with a low of 66. Sunday got a slight chance of showers in the afternoon. Otherwise, a mostly sunny day with a high near 89. On Sunday evening, partly cloudy, low down to 70. And Monday, mostly cloudy with a high of 90. 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
12: The Navy is asking its personnel to hide military ties on social media pages and set profiles to private due to an increased threat of attacks. In a recent notice, the acting Secretary of the Navy, Hung Cao, wrote that, quote, hostile actors are executing a coordinated multi-domain campaign against the Department of Navy enterprise. Those attacks include harassment and the release of personal information. The acting secretary noted, there has been a significant increase since the start of hostilities with Iran in February. He wrote that the incidents, quote, are part of a deliberate effort to gather intelligence, test our defenses, disrupt our operations, and intimidate our force. This is the latest move by the military in this direction. In December, Central Command issued an order for troops to turn off geolocation services and review device privacy settings. Kevin Uretsky, Fox News.
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0: Welcome back. More handle on the law, marginal legal advice. All right, Stephen, it's your turn. What can I do for you?
1: Good morning, Bill.
0: Yes, sir.
1: Excuse me.
0: Smoker? Okay.
1: I haven't talked in a bit here. I've received several checks from my insurance company to help pay for damages to the house suffered during these most recent fires. And the checks have been sent. They require multiple endorsements, which I understand, and they've all been fully endorsed, except for the endorsement which is required by the mortgage company. The checks have been sent 2 months ago, maybe a little bit less. We've had lots of discussions with the mortgage company, but as of yet, I have received no checks back with their endorsement.
0: Okay, so this is the checks from the insurance company going out
1: to
0: you.
1: From the insurance company to me, yes.
0: Got it. And it has to be endorsed by your mortgage company, which makes sense. And your mortgage company, I want to get this straight, your mortgage company refuses to sign at this point.
1: They don't refuse to sign.
0: They just don't. All right. Well, effectively,
1: they
0: if they're not.
1: They keep stalling and finding reasons why not to sign.
0: Yeah, let me tell you, that means refuses to sign. That's easy. What I would do is go to the insurance company and say, what happens when the mortgage company won't sign off? Do I not get the money? And you have to ask them what the process is. Because it's the insurance company's rules that are involved here. It's their policy. And you have to ask them that. If I can't get the mortgage company, does that mean I simply am never going to see the money and you guys keep it? And that's the question I would ask, because there has to be some way of doing this. For example, let's say somebody has to endorse, right, an individual who dies, all right? And the insurance company says, we need a signature. And you go, he's dead. And, you know, what do you do? So there has to be some process by which you can get that cash without the insurance company, without the mortgage company endorsing. And I don't know what that is. Maybe it's an affidavit under perjury, under the penalty of perjury. There probably has to be some way of doing it. Call the insurance company and say, now what do I do? I have absolutely no idea. Tony. Hi, Tony. You're up. Welcome.
2: Thanks, Bill. Hey, I've been in a house here for about 40 years and for 30 years I had no problem. My neighbor built an addition which blocked the water flow, and I flooded twice since he has built that, and I checked with the county, and they gave him a permit to build on illegal fill, and I don't know who to go after.
0: You don't go after the county. You go after the homeowner, and he is going to say, but I got a permit, and your position is, so you got a permit to drown my house? You've got a permit to damage my property? Is that what the county did? And the county's going to say, no, we didn't do that. We just gave them a permit. They clearly didn't know what was going on. Some inspector gave them a permit of building and safety. But no, your neighbor is responsible 100%. And if you have homeowner's insurance, you know what I would do is file or ask your homeowner's insurance to get involved. And in many cases, they'll pay you and then go after the homeowner. Other than that, you get to sue.
2: Okay, well, when it flooded, I called my homeowner's insurance, and they said that the only water damage I insure is if I have a pipe break, you know.
0: Well, that may be. So your homeowner's insurance is off the table. Got it. So they're saying we don't cover that. All right. So all you have left to do is sue your neighbor for the damages.
2: That's exactly what you have to do.
0: How much are the damages?
2: Well, twice. I mean, the first time I got flooded, probably $30,000 to $40,000.
0: Okay,
2: damage.
0: So now you get to you have to hire a lawyer because you're not going to file on your own. Maybe you will. It's one of those things. But and the problem is $30,000 to $40,000 is sort of betwixt and between. You can sue in small claims for $12,500 here in the state of California. But a lawyer is going to cost you several thousand dollars. I would feel much better if the damage was $100,000, only because that makes it worthwhile to hire a lawyer. Or the damage was $15,000. Then it's worthwhile to I'm going to suck it up. But you're right there in the middle of it. So that's your choice at this point. I would at least talk to a lawyer.
2: Well, I told him all I want him to do is fix it. I'm not asking for damages, but if
0: I understand,
2: a lawyer,
0: no. That's all. Wait a sec. That's all the damages are fixing it. Unless he's destroyed your property, if there's couches, et cetera, involved, that's part of your damages.
2: I have a lot of damage.
0: So you sue him for all of it. Hopefully, you get some money. I mean, that's all you can do. Oh, I just want my damages. All right, we'll sue him. They're going to say no. I would say no. Especially if the county gave me the permit to build. That's what's fine. Okay. All right, Sumit. We're back with Sumit. Hello, Sumit.
3: Hey, Bill.
0: Okay.
3: Yeah, hopefully.
0: All right, got it.
3: Yes,
0: all right. You're Indian far. And we said hello, sir. And you were very gracious about listening to the show. And
3: let me complete that sentence. Yes, I really hope and pray that you never ever retire.
0: Oh,
3: and go
0: thank
3: to
0: you.
3: Italy because
0: all right.
3: Yes,
0: all right. You know what? You're on. You can stop. Giving me the clues. So you're already on the air. All right. Got it. Thank you very much. You're right. I'm a great human being. I'm brilliant beyond comprehension. What can I do for you, my friend? What can I do for you?
3: Okay. Yeah. Enough blowing smoke up your ass. But okay. Here is my question. This is, I went and I attended a seminar of a living trust, okay, the $700 deal. And then, of course, I have like 8 properties. So then there was like $100 another property. So it was like about $1,500, okay? So you get what you pay for. It took a whole year, so many mistakes. And I ended up buying Adobe Acrobat, editing the PDFs, correcting all their mistakes, because it's a billing address, it's address. Yeah. So, and then finally it's all done. And now my question here is like, it seems to be very loosey-goosey because, it's all now I have a living trust because I'm getting the tax bills. So
0: you still pay for the taxes. I mean, a living trust doesn't mean jack in terms of owning the property. Whatever taxes due, you get to pay. You still have liability unless you sign each property owned by an LLC. I mean, these seminars where they charge you $700 and then, $100 per property, I got to tell you, that is a red light right there, man, a red flag or red light, whatever the hell they call it. Because a trust attorney who writes a good trust is never going to charge you per property. It's whatever the cost of doing the trust is. So, you're responsible for the taxes.
3: Okay,
0: the property's in a living trust. Go ahead.
3: Yeah, I think I have one of those boiler template stuff, you see?
0: Yeah.
3: Which I'm okay with. Now what I'm wondering is like it appears to be so loosey-goosey, I could go and edit it because now I've got Adobe.
0: No, I tell you, you have 8 properties. How much money is all this, Sumit? How much are you worth with properties and money and everything?
3: Like over $4 million.
0: $4 million. 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
3: Sorry to interrupt you, sir. I have a very small family. It's only my son and daughter. I don't think there is going to be, and both of them are.
0: Okay, you don't even need a trust then. 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
0: Back we go. More handle on the law, marginal legal advice. Hello, Denise. You're up. Hello.
13: Hi, I was in an accident rear-ended by the other person who was 100% at fault. I am now getting in contact with both insurances, mine and his, who should take precedence.
0: Well, obviously his insurance is going to pay you. Were you injured?
13: No, it's just a matter of who should I be. Okay, got it.
0: So if you haven't been injured, actually he should be talking to the insurance company. So what you do is you simply tell him, the driver, hey, exchange information, contact your insurance company.
13: Which has been done, but I'm saying I'm being contacted by both my insurance.
0: Okay, well, talk to either one then. They'll figure out. Because the good news is, if they're both being contacted, let them talk to each other. You'll end up getting the money, so you're home free. It's good news. Just talk to both of them and explain to both of them what happened. I was rear-ended, and here's what happened. Now you guys figure it out.
13: Yeah, that's been addressed. I'm just saying I'm getting contacted.
0: I understand, but I'm telling you, you can talk to both.
13: Doesn't matter either.
0: No, it doesn't matter. You've been rear-ended. He's at fault, and it's just a question of, does the insurance company, your insurance company, pay you, and then go after the other insurance company? It's six of one, half a dozen of the other. You'll be fine.
13: Oh,
0: I will tell you.
13: Then.
0: Yeah, no, it doesn't matter. Now, the other insurance company may try to lowball you, which of course they will. And then your insurance company comes in and then you start fighting back and forth. And it turns out if you have to sue the driver, you sue the driver. How much damage to the car?
13: The total.
0: All right. Well, it's big enough with your insurance company. You go, hey, I'm totaled. I want my car. I want it to be paid. So it doesn't matter who you talk to. It really doesn't. Victor. Hi, Victor. You're up. Welcome.
14: Hi, Bill.
0: Yeah.
14: I called you before, but I have a problem with my manager. She seems to think that she could just enter my home, my property, take pictures of all my property.
0: Okay, she can't. She can't.
14: Well, you know, everything's getting stolen, and she knows it. My RV's been broken into. They stole catalytic converters out of my driveway.
0: Okay, but how are you going to prove? Okay, let me ask you. Who are you blaming? Who stole your catalytic converter?
14: I already found out, and she fired him.
0: Okay, so now what? So what's your question?
14: Security guard. What can I do to stop her?
0: You tell her to stop it. You tell her to stop it, and what you do is, how about just changing the locks?
14: I did.
0: And how does she get in?
14: How do you know I'm not home? She has cameras pointed at my home.
0: How did she get in? If you've changed the locks, how did she get into your home?
14: That's what I keep asking myself.
0: Then wait a second. This doesn't make any sense. So she comes into your house, takes pictures or whatever. You change the locks.
14: No.
0: She comes in again.
14: Yes.
0: You change the locks.
14: Yes.
0: She comes in again. You change the locks.
14: Yes.
0: That doesn't make any sense.
14: I'm missing my home deed. I'm missing my wife. All my wife's jewelry's gone.
0: That's a different issue. Okay, now you're blaming her, and you can prove that it's her.
14: No, it's her that is you're making it possible for that to happen.
0: Who is making it possible for that to happen?
14: The manager.
0: The manager is making what possible to happen?
14: By not enforcing what is already happening.
0: You're making absolutely no sense. But, thanks for the call. Always appreciated.
15: Milton. Hello, Milton.
16: Hello, Bill. Thank you for taking my call. So I got a damaged deck, got two estimates, $50,000 approximately. Insurance company says, here's a check for $2,000. Goodbye.
15: For $2,000?
16: Yeah.
15: Okay, and you got $50,000 to repair the deck, correct?
16: Yes.
15: Just a straight repair of the deck?
16: Yes.
15: Wow, how do you spend $50,000 to repair a deck?
16: Well, it's attached to a house that's on a hillside, so it's got foundation problems.
15: Okay, so that was built wrongly, right?
16: I don't know, because this was damaged during the snowstorm a couple years back.
15: You know, well, clearly $2,000 isn't going to do that. When you call, I'm assuming you called someone with a $2,000 check, which you didn't accept. What do they say? What does the insurance company say?
16: Well, they sent an adjuster out, and they sent me a check for $2,000, and I'm sitting here with the check, and I'm going, now what do I do?
15: Well, you don't cash it.
16: Correct.
15: Okay, that's for starters, and good for you. Now, it gets really interesting. When was the deck put in?
16: Oh, probably about 6 years ago, I had the deck rebuilt.
15: Ah, okay. Well, I think you have an issue with the builder for him putting it in wrongly. The insurance company, I think you can sue your own insurance company because they're effectively saying there's no damage. And you've got two bids for $50,000 to put in the, to repair it, which means they're tearing out the foundation and they're redoing the foundation, I'm assuming, correct?
16: Yes.
15: All right. Yeah, you got to fight both. Unfortunately, I think you got to get a lawyer on this one because you're talking $50,000. No one's going to roll over on this one. No one. Because you're going to go after, and I think you have to do it at the, it's the same lawsuit. And I'm not a construction expert. So can you sue both in the same lawsuit? Yeah, I think you can. One against the insurance company that won't pay and the other one against the builder. And what happens if you go against the insurance company and you sue them, they just turn around and sue the builder. So I would at least talk to an insurance, an attorney who does insurance, insurance work or does construction, a construction attorney that works in that area, because I think you're going to need that. So you get to find that one. That's a mess.
16: Okay. Yeah, I went to your website. I can't find a.
15: No, you won't find. No, you won't. We don't have construction experts on the website. You know, it's that's way too specific. So you get to do the research out there and look for construction attorneys, construction defect attorneys, and just start doing it and talk to them and do the Yelp reviews and do whatever you can. Look at the state bar. Do they have lawsuits against them for malpractice? Have there's ever been a complaint with the state bar where you have plaintiffs who are unhappy with their work? You got to do research. And then you have to start arguing how much money it's going to cost. None of this is fun. It's one of those things that you just get caught up and it's a mess. Welcome to the world where people think that you can get out of everything. There's someone eminently responsible. By the way, it's not that he hasn't been screwed. Okay, Milton, it's not like you haven't been screwed. You have been. The issue is, how do you straighten it out? And sometimes it gets really complicated. And when the numbers are big enough, you have to hire an attorney. When it's complicated enough and there's different issues involved, defective building, insurance companies refuse to pay under the plan, under the insurance, the policy you've bought. I mean, it's always a drag. I love telling people that their lives are over financially. It just works. By the way, I've had that issue too. I mean, I'm not immune to that kind of crap.
0: Okay, I want to end the program real quickly talking about how your privacy simply doesn't exist. And I'm going to suggest you call this company called Incogni because they protect all the information that's online and that you can have deleted that is picked up by these data brokers. I mean, it's a mess, but you can get it deleted by contact the company that I deal with, Incogni, I-N-C-O-G-N-I, Incogni, a company that tells these data brokers who have grabbed your information online and are selling your information and stop it cold. 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
18: Some season openers in college football going on. Florida State at home only leads 17-10 against New Mexico State mid-third quarter. Early third at Stanford, it's now the Cardinals 16-7 over Hawaii. The late game at 10 p.m. Eastern time has UNLV hosting Memphis. Virginia dominated at home against NC State 34-8. Quarterback Bo Prabula, 15 carries, 110 yards rushing, and two touchdown passes. The day started in Dublin with North Carolina trailing early, still winning its opener against TCU 15-10, and 14th-ranked USC over San Jose State 42-26. NFL team rosters have to be down to 53 by Sunday. The last two exhibition games were today, wins for the Bears and Detroit on the road. And in baseball, Boston took the first of two at the Yankees 6-0, but the Yanks lead in the sixth inning 3-1 now.
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20: A police officer shot dead. I'm Roger Stern, Fox News. A gunfight in Columbia, South Carolina leaves one police officer dead, another injured. Police Chief Skip Holbrook telling reporters.
21: Two Columbia police officers were involved and injured in an officer-involved shooting while investigating a reported domestic violence dispute.
20: Holbrook says the officer killed was 29 years old and had been with the force for 2 years. He had a wife and two young children. Second officer in stable condition. The chief says the suspect, a 33-year-old man with a lengthy criminal record, died in the shootout. The trial of Lindsay Clancy resumes Monday as the jury worker decides that the Massachusetts mother is criminally responsible for killing her three young children. Fox's Nate Foy in Plymouth, Massachusetts.
22: Lindsay Clancy's lawyer, Kevin Reddington, said they wanted to review two bags of pills belonging to Clancy and the bloody knife that she allegedly used during her suicide attempt. The jury will decide if Clancy is criminally responsible or if she was unaware of what she was doing. Her defense says she experienced psychosis and heard hallucinations telling her to kill her kids and herself. The prosecution says she planned the killings and deliberately sent her ex-husband out of the home. Now, if she is found not guilty by reason of insanity, she would likely be committed to a mental hospital. But because her defense of postpartum psychosis is temporary, legal experts say she likely would have a decent shot at eventually getting out of that mental hospital from her periodic reviews.
20: The jury of nine women and three men weighing convictions of first or second degree murder, manslaughter, or not guilty because of insanity. White House announcing today President Trump will serve as honorary chairman of the PGA's President's Cup. 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
20: Over 900 dead, thousands remain missing after this week's floods along the Nepal-China border. And today, rescue efforts are being hampered by monsoons. The International Red Cross and Red Crescent are sending aid. Matt Bodden, Red Cross manager for Nepal, told Fox News Live how bad the devastation is and how much of the country has been affected.
25: Only now are the authorities able to get into some of these areas that have been the most impacted. We know that there are going to be many thousands of people that have been left homeless.
20: The State Department says 90 Americans are missing. The flood was caused by a mountaintop glacier breaking apart. President Trump's been touting a new oil deal with Venezuela that he claims will increase America's oil supply. Fox's Mike Emanuel at the White House with more.
1: President Trump calling it the biggest oil deal in world history. Secretary of State Marco Rubio writing about it on X, saying this deal is a huge win for both the American and Venezuelan people. It demonstrates how President Trump's bold foreign policy is driving America First wins, securing stable reserves and low-cost oil in our hemisphere, and lowering gas prices here at home. For the Venezuelan people, this deal will bring nearly $100 billion in private investment, support thousands of high-paying jobs, and drive the reconstruction of Venezuela's economy.
20: This comes as the war with Iran drives up gas prices. The AAA saying the average price last year was $3.20 compared to more than $4 this year. Crews have removed three Confederate statues from Capitol Square in Richmond, Virginia. They were erected more than a century ago, but they won't be put into storage. They're being donated to the Shenandoah Valley Battlefield Foundation, which plans to place them at battlefield sites throughout the valley. I'm Roger Stern, and this is Fox News.
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4: The 930 WFMD Skyscan forecast for Frederick and surrounding counties, mostly clear skies this evening with a low of 66. Sunday got a slight chance of showers in the afternoon, otherwise a mostly sunny day with a high near 89. On Sunday evening, partly cloudy, low down to 70. And Monday, mostly cloudy, with a high of 90. 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
1: Good morning, everybody. It's great to be with you. And coming up in a moment is Dr. John E. Holland. And I'll tell you all about him in a moment. He is a remarkable man who has been working on a remarkable thing that will tell you a lot about you. And the reason I brought him back, he was on Dreamland once, is that I have proven to myself, and you know me, I'm a skeptic unless I can lay my hands on it and prove it to myself, that the research he's doing is absolutely valid. We'll tell you all about it.
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11: 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And ultimately, we got disclosure. And you're here to see it, and so am I.
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0: Dr. John E. Holland is a senior executive with 30 years of experience in management and strategic planning. Dr. Holland is a scientist and expert in the martial arts and deeply involved in the exploration of the power of the mind in affecting states of health, performance, and leadership. He received a BA in liberal arts in 1957. And a PhD in biophysics, zoology, physical chemistry in 1968 from the University of Minnesota. He completed the Stanford Executive Program in 1975. He is an adjunct professor at the University of Minnesota, where he teaches a graduate level course on organizations called Alive But Not Human, a study of organizations and their role in determining the future of humanity. Dr. Holland is president and chief executive officer of Pear Inc., a company formed to develop and commercialize the technologies created by the Pear Lab in their 18 years of research into anomalous phenomena. Specifically, their studies have concerned two phenomena: the ability of our mind to affect matter without a physical intermediary, commonly called psychokinesis, and remote perception, also called remote viewing. Their studies have shown very strong statistical evidence for both. Pear Inc.'s mission is to develop and sell products using technology which is responsive to the user's consciousness. Pear's initial products are games, toys, and learning tools. In the long term, Pear will introduce products intended to enhance health, enlarge communication abilities, educate. Pear Inc. is also involved in designing and supporting further research into these areas. Here is Dr. Holland. Dr. Holland, welcome to the program.
1: Hi, Art. Nice to be with you.
0: Your appearance on Dreamland has haunted me ever since you made it, Doctor, and so when you just happened to fire me off a fax earlier today, sort of updating me on your work, I thought, you know, I've been getting a lot of calls and email about that program, and your work is outstanding. It deserves even larger exposure, and so a lot of this audience will never have heard anything about you or what you do. Now, I just sort of read a brief description, I guess, of what you have been doing.
1: Mm-hmm.
0: If you would, let's begin with remote viewing, because I very recently had a remote viewer on. Actually, I've had most of the remote viewers who are involved in the U.S. government remote viewing program for 20 years. I've had most of them, I believe, now on the program at one time or another, and there are many out there who doubt seriously that remote viewing is a real discipline, that it really can be done. What evidence have you compiled indicating that it is real?
1: Well, really, the work that we're basing all our products on has been done at the Princeton Engineering Anomalies Research Laboratories in Princeton University.
0: Sure.
1: And they've been working on these areas since 1981. And predominantly, one of their principals even has her master's degree in remote perception way back in the late middle of the 70s. So they've gone back a long way of looking at phenomena that were not easily explained. And as they tackled them, their goal was to show that there was statistical validity. And they basically, when they started their work, replicated some of the work that was done by Hal Puthoff at Stanford Research Institute years ago. And they incorporated together with other anomalies. Their basic idea was to look for things that couldn't be explained and try to understand them scientifically.
0: Scientifically.
1: And what they did is they did experiments with rigorous statistical protocols, and they showed the correlation between, for example, a receiver and a sender was much higher than chance. And not only that the correlation was higher than chance if it was precognitive. That is, even if you sent, received information like 2 hours before the

0: the target was known. So there was a lot of interest in this work early on, and it did get picked up by a number of sources, and now is quite popular in a number of areas, from military, ex-military, to a lot of websites on it that are in detail and really teach you how to do it.
1: Well, to the real debunker who would say it's a bunch of BS, how would you respond?
0: I guess I would. I'd say in two ways. One is I'd say study their data. Look at the protocols. The protocols are the simplest one, and the reason I like to use the word remote perception is because it is sort of a way of perceiving information.
1: All right, there are a lot of people who don't even know what it is. So
0: let me give an tell an example how
1: sure.
0: What it would be.
1: Sure.
0: A simple protocol would be is that someone is told to go out into a location that they don't know where they're going to go, and quietly sit and observe it. And another person is told that they would record the observation of the other person.
1: What that person is seeing?
0: Yes, what they're observing. And in that, they will, let me give you a specific example of one.
1: Right.
0: Let's say that that an independent group of judges picks, say, 10 locations and put them on slips of paper and fold them over and put them in a hat.
1: Okay.
0: And you are told the person who's going to be the sender is told to draw from the hat, and that'll tell them where to go and what to look at. And the person who's going to be the receiver is sitting at some point in time. And what they're going to do is look for information that they can in some way pick up, and they will write it down, they will draw a sketch of it, and they'll fill out a statistical set of descriptors that can be analyzed carefully.
1: I could, for example, be sent out to the Golden Gate Bridge to sit there and stare at the Golden Gate Bridge.
0: Right.
1: Somebody else at another location, thousands of miles away, could be assigned a target with nothing but numbers, I presume.
0: Let's make it simpler just and to keep it a visual field.
1: Sure.
0: Because in this case, let's say that the person who drew the little card from the hat got the Eiffel Tower.
1: Okay.
0: And on Tuesday at 12 o'clock was the agreed-upon time to do the viewing.
1: Yes.
0: And the viewer, that is the person who is receiving the information, at Tuesday at 12 o'clock, looks, and I'll come back to what it means by looks, scans, tries to get the information clear in their head, and sketches the picture or whatever they see, writes their description, and fills out the score sheets.
1: Yes.
0: And in a real-time situation, at that same time, the person would be in Paris looking at the Eiffel Tower, but the person who was doing the actual seeing or viewing did not know where the other person was going.
1: Gotcha.
0: Now, in this actual experiment, what actually happened is that the individual who is seeing looked at it 2 days before the person drew the information from the hat to tell them where to go. And that's the correlation called precognitive.
1: Yes.
0: So a precognitive remote perception says, well, somehow you gained information that did not seem to be constrained by space, in this case, say, between New Jersey and Paris.
1: Paris, sure.
0: Or nor by time, since it was 2 days, roughly, precognitive.
1: Well, indeed, these are the claims made by remote viewers that both of these sorts of travels, time and space, are possible.
0: Now, the way I relate to it, when I first heard of this data, I was like everyone else. I had never heard of this in 1981. And I was then a Pillsbury executive, and I'd heard about the Princeton work, and I'd asked them to come out and give a presentation to us, which they did. And when I heard of that work, I immediately wanted to find out myself how to do it. And there is now, since then, a number of protocols. But at that time, there were not a lot of protocols on how to do this. And I agreed to do this remote viewing with one of the Princeton principals. Now, I had never been to New Jersey. I'd never been to Princeton. And we agreed to do it on a Wednesday noon. And it just so happens that Wednesday noon, I was in Santa Barbara visiting my daughter. who was going to college out there.
1: Yes, sir.
0: And as I as noon approached, I realized somehow they told me I should look for something, information in my head, which I had no idea how to do. And it turns out, as we were, my daughter and I were walking back to the parking lot where I had my notebook and pencil to get there at noon, the light of the street light was green, and I stepped out in the street, and the car went through the light. And as I jumped back, clear as a bell, in my head popped this image of a quadrangular, rectangular space, several evergreens. It was an overcast day, and there was a large squiggly thing sort of in the right-hand centered corner. And I sketched that, and at that time, we didn't even have the protocols. I wasn't even worried about that. But I put it in an envelope and saved it, and later I was told by Princeton, they took pictures of it, the Polaroid, and got the information back to me. When we checked, it turned out that the squiggly thing was a Henry Moore sculpture, which I couldn't figure out. But the direction was correct, the trees were correct, the cloudy day was correct, and it was a Princeton Engineering quadrangle, which is that space was as it was laid out in my drawing. I remember at that time I was so amazed. I went out I flew to Princeton almost immediately to exactly see with my own eyes the thing that the picture had shown.
1: Yes.
0: And from then on, I began to realize there was an information transfer here that was not easily explained.
1: How does a scientist like yourself react when presented with evidence of something that science simply does not recognize? How do you assimilate that? You're used to strict scientific methods, and this must have been, at that moment, somewhat painful for you in some ways.
0: Well, I think I've been pretty careful about how I assimilate information, and I my sort of rational thinking, scientific mind is pretty quick to reject this kind of thing. But there's another part of myself, I call it my perceiving, direct perception, where I simply, every once in a while, things popped into your head. And a good scientist or any individual who's aware will recognize how important that is. Most major discoveries in science happen because things sort of pop into your head. Like the man who invented benzene, Kekulé, had a dream of snakes biting each other's tails and came up with the benzene molecule. And so what you do is you begin to say, well, I better not discount this. What I need to do is look at it more carefully.
1: Right.
0: And that's when you start to pursue what it is. Can you do it again? Can you measure it? Can you quantify it? And can you in some way understand the mechanism?
1: And you're saying the answer to all those questions with regard to remote sensing or remote viewing, whatever you want to call it, is yes, you can.
0: I think all except the latter. I think the true mystery is exactly how this happens.
1: Well, that was going to be my next question, and I guess
0: that's why I'm so interested. What remote viewing and remote perception is, oddly enough, has a higher statistical correlation than, say, psychokinesis does, moving or affecting matter, and so it is an anomaly. It's very difficult. And there is only one known theoretical
1: explanation.
0: Well, in terms of a sort of a conceptual territory that would give you a possible explanation in my thinking.
1: I'm listening.
0: And it's called quantum entanglement.
1: Quantum entanglement.
0: And it is it occurs at a quantum mechanical level. It's been demonstrated that two events can remain correlated. That is related, independent of time and space. And that data has been shown over the years several times. And in fact, it recently hit the New York Times. It was repeated again with two electrons and the photon spin angle.
1: You're getting ahead of me. Are you in essence saying there is a conduit that is separate of time and space as we understand it now?
0: There is definitely some type of a relationship between events and material, matter, that has properties that are entangled in such a way that they don't follow our normal space-time rules. They tend to be, in the quantum terms, they'll call non-local. That is, they fall outside of space and time and behave in a wave or some type of property which is not really understood and is only guessed at. As I'm recently speculating on that just even on the website, because the theoretical physicist who's done the most speculating on this is a man named Penrose in his book Shadows of the Mind, where he really describes quantum entanglement quite carefully. My personal feeling on it, what we're working on theoretically, is that I think it's a biological phenomena. I think that physics has known that quantum mechanics is mysterious, and most people who hear about quantum mechanics say, I don't understand that, but they all understand the atomic bomb and a hydrogen bomb.
1: Yes.
0: Which came out of those type of research.
1: Well, they understand the effects of
0: they
1: it, certainly.
0: They understand that, and it's the same thing with electricity. We understand that the light switch is going on, but believe me, no one can give you a really clear explanation of how electrons, what is really happening in electricity. There's a lot of things that we take for granted that are very, very well known and very precise, which the exact mechanism is truly still quite mysterious. And in this regard, the way remote perception is definitely has an underlying property that's truly intriguing to me. And what the Princeton work shows is that this underlying property is the same for not only remote perception, but in these other areas of affecting material or affecting what has been known now to be a random state.
1: All right. Let me try and structure this question. In all of your studies regarding remote perception, how far above chance, if you can apply a statistic, if you can recite a statistic here, do the studies show a remote perception is capable of producing? How far above chance can you get?
0: I would guess about 15%. I mean, it's not 15 to 30%, but it is not, you know, you're going to get a hit one time and the next time be off. Now, there are ways, I'm thinking, with the newer protocols that people are claiming higher, but the Princeton data is still, it shifts the odds in the direction of a correlation that is significant, and is significant in one part out of a billion. But it is not the kind of thing where you can say you can't do with 100% certainty and say, well, let's do away with cell phones.
1: I would think anything when you're talking about perceiving a total unknown, the odds of hitting that even once have to be absolutely astronomical. The Eiffel Tower or anything else for that matter. Doctor, can you hold tight for a moment? All right, we'll try and dig a little further into this and try and understand it as best we can in a moment. Well, that was nice. My music all went away. I've got to bring my music back for this break. We'll be right back.
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1: I can't stay alive without your love. 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
3: A Maryland judge has blocked a proposed constitutional amendment on congressional redistricting from appearing on the November ballot. Anne Arundel County Circuit Court Judge Robert Thompson ruled Wednesday in favor of plaintiffs, including the Senate Minority Leader Steve Hershey and Minority Whip Justin Reedy, who challenged the process used to put the measure before voters. Hershey and Reedy say the General Assembly failed to follow procedures established under Senate Bill 29, including deadlines and public notice requirements. The state is expected to appeal to the Maryland Supreme Court. Election officials face an August 31st deadline to finalize November ballot language. A separate challenge is pending in Dorchester County. The Frederick County Council is preparing for another vote on a controversial immigration enforcement bill. The proposed Values Act would restrict county employees from cooperating with ICE in most circumstances and would prevent federal immigration agents from using county property or resources without a judicial warrant or other legal exception. Republican Councilmember Steve McKay says he likely will oppose the measure. He questioned whether the county should decide which federal laws it will help enforce and raised concerns about unclear language involving emergency circumstances. Supporters say the law would make immigrants feel safer using county services. A final vote is expected after a public hearing. For Mid-Maryland's Radio News Center, I'm Jimmy Key, and this has been Week in Review.
4: News. I'm Chris DeMeo. Two cops shot in Columbia, South Carolina early Saturday. One is dead. The suspect also shot dead.
5: He has a criminal history and convictions for disorderly conduct, miscellaneous criminal offenses, operating motor vehicle under the influence, contempt of court, public intoxication, possession of a controlled substance, and probation violation.
4: Columbia Police Chief W.H. Skip Holbrook, police were investigating a reported domestic dispute. At least 675 people are now dead in the massive floods in Nepal.
6: Authorities are watching two lakes in particular upstream, one of which was overflowing at times. It's still monsoon season with more rain over the next several days.
4: Fox's Stephanie Bennett. The State Department says 5 of 90 missing Americans made it to safety. President Trump has offered U.S. support. 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
7: The 930 WFMD Skyscan forecast for Frederick and surrounding counties. Mostly clear skies this evening with a low of 66. Sunday got a slight chance of showers in the afternoon. Otherwise, a mostly sunny day with a high near 89. On Sunday evening, partly cloudy, low down to 70. And Monday, mostly cloudy with a high of 90. 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
9: In 1980, more than a third of vehicles built for the U.S. market had manual transmissions. By 2025, that number had fallen to just 0.6%, with only a couple dozen models still offering stick shifts. As many drivers don't want to shift anymore, automatics are also faster and easier in traffic. Volkswagen has said after this year that it's killing the stick shift for North America. Other companies like Honda and BMW have also scaled back on manuals, though with some auto enthusiasts demanding it. Toyota is one of the companies fighting to keep the stick shift alive with cars like the GR Corolla. About 70% of those vehicles sold last year were manuals. Same for the Mazda Miata. And 90% of Subaru BRZs sold were stick. Porsche is also adding a manual back to the 911 Carrera S for North America because of customer demand. That's Fox Wheels. I'm Jeff Manasso, Fox News.
10: Happy anniversary, WFMD. 90 years. That's amazing. And by the way, don't forget, listen to my show weeknights from 6 to 9 p.m. on Free Talk 930, WFMD.

0: take you back to the past on Art Bell Somewhere in Time.
1: Good morning from the high desert. I am Art Bell. My guest is Dr. John E. Holland. And I suggest you stay right where you are, because what you're going to hear this morning is going to be absolutely fascinating, riveting, or is going to scare you, depending on how you absorb it.
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1: Back now to Dr. Holland, and we're talking about remote sensing, otherwise known as remote viewing. He prefers to call it remote sensing. Dr. Let me try again to understand the difference between, I don't even know how to phrase it properly, scientifically. I'm sure that a computer can work it out, but above random chance, what are the odds that somebody could sit and draw something that would equal the Eiffel Tower or what it was that you drew successfully?
10: Well, one out of a billion.
1: One out of a billion.
10: And if I, you know, I guess when you ask the direct question you ask is really a good one. What would, if you're encountering this kind of information as a scientist, what do you do with it?
1: Yeah.
10: And the first of all, you look, is it robust? Is it replicable? And is it something that can be statistically demonstrable?
1: How replicable is it?
10: Well, and that is, like I said, it's a low percentage, like 15 to 30%.
1: Well, yeah, but you're saying, now if I have it straight, I think I do now, that 15 to 30% of the time, you can do something that has a chance of one in a billion of occurring.
10: Yes, and in fact, is operating in a mode that is not explainable in our normal science. I guess if you look, when we look at science evolution over time, the earliest science developed with mass and matter. We looked at how we could move things that were material, like Newton's work. And in the early 1900s here, up till about 1938, energy took over. Einstein's work and energy and mass being equivalent. You know, E equals MC squared is an equation that is, that the fact that energy and mass are the same thing is pretty phenomenal. And that's been like pretty much solid work since 1938. It's just not commonly known on the street. And since then, the information world has taken over. And more and more what you look at is how information is exchanged. And information is a strange property. And it is in that area. So in a sense, you've got sort of a random set of information out there somewhere that in some ways is becoming ordered in a way that you're accessing it. And how you order that and how you access it and how you get the perception that is not clouded by your feelings or your memory or your anticipation or expectation, but simply get a clear image is an art in itself. But if for those really interested in digging into this, I would recommend the book Margins of Reality by Professor Robert John and Brenda Dunn from Princeton.
1: All right.
10: In 1987. And earlier, Hal Puthoff, who's a theoretical physicist, did some of the groundbreaking work in this area in the 70s.
1: I am trying to arrange an interview with Dr. Puthoff.
10: Well, Hal, to me, is one of the most extraordinary and the most far-reaching theoretical physicists today, and he is very busy, and he's a very, very astute guy, and I think he's absolutely the person who can put words around this better than I can. But believe me, right now, I think it'd be very hard for anyone to explain just how this happens, but the overriding outcome is it does happen. And that's why we've taken, you know, the simplest of those protocols and made it available for people to play with, the thing we called Inner Eye. And if you look at the kind of work, and I've talked to people who have come past the Stanford programs in the 70s, and when it got into the military, it became to be used for a very specific target acquisition, that is, getting information for very specific reasons. I've never been involved with that type of remote perception. My interest in it has been that it is a phenomena that is not explainable by most contemporary science, and it is something that is replicable. It is something that occurs at one chance out of a billion, and when it does occur, it's indisputable.
1: All right.
10: In that sense, it's closest to something like creativity.
1: All right. The remote viewers that I have, they call themselves remote viewers, so I'll use that term when I'm referencing.
10: Right.
1: The ones I've interviewed have indicated that a person does not necessarily have to have a natural psychic ability to develop and use these disciplines and protocols, and just about anybody can achieve it.
10: That is definitely the truth. All of the work at Princeton shows you, in fact, they deliberately avoided anybody who made any claims of being psychic. Every person has this ability, and anybody can do it.
1: So again, to be clear, 20 to 30% of the time, you can achieve something that has the odds of about 1 in a billion of occurring.
10: Mm-hmm. That's
1: mind-shattering.
10: Yeah, it's enough to make you say, it should be paid attention to, and it has. It just hadn't been paid attention to in a mainstream way. And the people who have tried to really understand it have had hard time getting a lot of other laboratories to work on it. But there are groups of people now that are more and more seriously looking at it. I think it's just myself, I believe, because what's so remarkable about the Princeton, the Paralabs work, is they show that the underlying phenomena is similar, that is, in some ways, the mind can alter a random event, a particular kind of random event, a non-deterministic one.
1: We will surely go down this path in a moment, but I want to ask you about one other thing.
10: Mm-hmm.
1: There are some remote viewers, and they're very sensitive on this topic, but they claim that remote influencing is possible. Now, that obviously is pretty scary stuff. In other words, might be able to influence you to have a thought.
10: Right. You know, I was interviewed a few months ago by the Discovery Channel for a program on impossible science that'll be aired next spring.
1: Yes, sir.
10: And in it, they ask these kind of questions about mind influencing, mind control. And my answer is that this has been going on a long time. As long as there's been living things, this is going on. We are all, and if you take it out of the science world and look it into the actual, just the experiential world, we all know what it's like to have someone influence our thinking.
1: Yes.
10: The salesman who calls us on the phone and introduce themselves, you pick up immediately without even hearing what they're going to say that this is going to be a pitch.
1: Yes.
10: And we all know how to guard ourselves against this. Some of us are better than others at shielding ourselves against that kind of influence.
1: Yes, but how do you shield yourself against what you consider to be your original thought, Doctor?
10: I guess I would look at the idea of my original thought as being pretty suspect. You know, I'd say the brain is totally insane. I mean, our neurons are doing what they want to do all the time.
1: Yeah.
10: And our job is to try to manage this chaos. And so when I look at something coming out of the gamish of my head, my first reaction is, let's see what it is before you say I'm going to let it manage me. And there's a natural biological, I'd say, instinct or certainly ability to be suspicious of things that try to manage you. And that's what helps us survive. And that's where it would be. Most people are very good at picking up on this type of thing. It's been common, of course, in all military practice. And in the martial arts, it's very common. You know when somebody is entering your sphere of influence and when they're trying to penetrate your mind. And that type of thing is that's a common occurrence.
1: A trained observer or a person trained to sense that might certainly know, but would Senator Jesse Helms know if suddenly it occurred to him that he should be voting in a certain way? Now, I'm using the extreme here, and somebody in Des Moines, Iowa cause that thought. Would Jesse know that?
10: I think more that would be a person of a very strong, determined nature would be very little influenced by anyone. And there would have to be, and if you looked at when would you try to influence a person, when was their guard down, when they're sleeping would be perhaps the least affected because the brain is so disordered, then what you'd plant then would be no more than a random dream.
1: Uh-huh.
10: So I think it's possible, and I think a person should become aware of these things, and I think that the person shouldn't fear being vulnerable as much as increase your awareness and learn to manage this phenomenon.
1: Well, Doctor, I'm a little cynical these days about our government, with good cause, and most people should be. If remote influencing is even vaguely possible,
10: mm-hmm.
1: The U.S. government would have a very, very great deal of interest in developing and using such talent, even if it only had a very small margin of success.
10: I think anybody would be interested in it if they thought they could really use it to further their self-interest. And I mm-hmm. think in my own experience, there's one category of group of people that already do this without even thinking about it. And they're called business executives, and they're very good at it.
1: The successful ones are better at it.
10: You look at the traits that we tend to call as very common, leadership,
1: mm-hmm. Charisma.
10: Intuition, right, charisma, all of those properties, those are the kind of things that people in mainstream work take for granted, and they use it and they influence others constantly with it.
1: Well, these are attributes that you might apply to Mother Teresa or Adolf Hitler.
10: In either case, exactly. It is not a matter of good or bad. It's simply there, and it can be any like any other tool you have. It can be used for right or bad purposes. And I think you know, if you look at the historical application of these things, just from a point of view of just say both the mythology and mysticism. Shamanistic practices and tribal practices have incorporated these types of events over 30,000 years. Trying to see if you could determine where the enemy is, trying to see if you could determine where the animal is your hunting is, picking the right target areas. These are not new things. These are all what's happened now is there's a refinement of the process, and there's an understanding that it might not have been simply a trait of a superior chief witch doctor or tribesperson, but it might be a trait of the normal individual. And certain persons are going to use it to their advantage.
1: Doctor, when you have a conversation, as you and I are having right now, about all of this, with a scientist who, prior to this, has not ever heard of any of this, what kind of reaction do you get?
10: Well, it gets so that you recognize that science is only one attribute of a person. And as I mentioned, rational scientific thinking is one mode, direct perception or just picking up information is another mode. Another mode has to do with beliefs and feelings. And a scientist is a human, and if their belief system will not accept this, there is no point discussing it.
1: Well,
10: they will not explore it any further.
1: Scientists as a group, though, Doctor, probably have more entrenched belief systems than even the average guy walking around the street doing a 9-to-5 boring job.
10: Oh yeah, it is a highly embedded language in science, and it's now so specialized that one group of scientists has very, very difficult time communicating with another, and so that if you're going to cross scientific territories, you will tread in very dangerous waters. Trying to present a strange idea that comes out of, say, biology into a world of quantum physics.
1: Are you familiar with a study once done called the Brookings Report?
10: No, I'm not. I think I've heard allusions about it, but I'm not familiar with it.
1: The Brookings Report was a study done by the Brookings Institution that basically looked at what effects there would be in various parts of society should we suddenly be confronted with the existence of extraterrestrial life. And the conclusions were absolutely fascinating, and they included the fact that the group that would have the most difficult time handling such a revelation would be scientists.
10: I think it would be like every other group. The body of the group will have a great difficulty, and that the people who are always exploring the fringes and always are exploring new phenomena would embrace it and be just fascinated by it. I think whether they're a scientist or another just a normal inquisitive person, that's the property that would be, that is always looking and entertaining and embracing new things, different things, challenging things, and difficult things, and not looking at it with fear, but looking at it with the anticipation of understanding it.
1: All right, if this is a talent, now let's go back to the more conventional remote sensing discussion. If this is a talent that can be developed by anybody, isn't there eventually going to be a world in which there are no more secrets?
10: I think it's going to never get that tight. And I guess so far there is no data that says that there is a really high learning curve. You get so good, and you don't know exactly how to get better. And so it's a contributory thing, not a definitive thing. Like when you're using a remote viewing to try to aid somebody in finding something, you may do a better job of helping than actually targeting.
1: All right. One remote viewer, or actually several I have spoken with, suggest to me that teams of well-trained remote viewers, not single people, not single remote viewers, but teams who are given targets, can begin achieving tremendously higher percentages of hit rates. Do you agree with that or disagree?
10: I do, and we played games like this in management way back. You take any six people and have someone be a observer and take notes, and have the remaining five in 5 minutes have one person in the group clearly imaged in their mind someone that they knew, whether they're dead or alive, and then have the other group write down the characteristics of that person, what they were like, where they lived, all that sort of thing.
1: Yes.
10: The hit rate goes up higher and higher, and you just get, it's an amazing affinity, and whether, there's a possibility that all human minds are entangled. that we have this potential. And in fact, I think in Lewis Thomas's book on the cell, you know, we have a tendency to be more like, even more than insects, closely tied to each other. And that the human mind and consciousness, if that's where entangled, then clearly accessing each other's minds, working together in a team, has been demonstrated for a long, long time.
1: Oh, that's quite a concept. Doctor, when we get back after the break, I've got several things that I've got to accomplish, so you're going to get a good long break here at the top of the hour. And then I want to talk to you about psychokinesis, and I want to talk to you about the software program that you've got. Have you had any success in getting that software program back on your website?
10: I think we're back. Right. It is now back.
1: All right. Well, then I want to tell my audience the following. You need to go up to my website, folks, www.artbell.com. Scroll on down to Dr. Holland's name. You will see a link there. Click on that link. You will go to his website, which is the Pear Lab or Pear...
10: It's Pear Inc.
1: Pear Inc's Labs... Right. Excuse me, Lab. Pear Inc's website. And there you will find a free piece of software. What is it called, Doctor?
10: Shape Changer.
1: Shape Changer, correct?
10: Mm-hmm. Correct.
1: All right. All I have is enough time to tell my audience to go and get it. It is free. It is a demo for you. And when we come back, as we discuss psychokinesis, we're going to tell you how to utilize this. And believe me, we are going to blow you away. Because if it works for you as it worked for me, you are going to prove something to yourself that is going to change you forever. So, go to my website for a million good reasons, but for this one, for sure. Just go up there and scroll down to Dr. Holland's name, click on that, and grab that software.
0: The trip back in time continues with Art Bell hosting Coast to Coast AM. More Somewhere in Time coming up.

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4: A couple of college football openers in progress. 2 minutes to go at Florida State. Seminoles lead New Mexico State 34-17. Stanford at home holding on with 7 minutes left ahead 23-21 against Hawaii. The late game just starting on Fox TV. Memphis at UNLV. 14th ranked USC beat San Jose State 42-26. SC as a team was 30 of 36 passing today, 341 yards. In Dublin, North Carolina down TCU 15-10, and Virginia dominated NC State 34-8. Quarterback Bull Prevula, 15 carries, 110 yards rushing, and 2 touchdown passes. The NFL preseason ended with Detroit and Chicago each winning on the road. Baseball, the Yankees lead the Red Sox in the bottom of the 8th, 7-2. This is the second of a doubleheader. Boston took the opener in New York, 6-0.
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5: Cops shot in South Carolina. I'm Chris DeMeo, Fox News. A gunfight in Columbia leaves one police officer dead and another injured. Police Chief W.H. Skip Holbrook.
6: Two Columbia police officers were involved and injured in an officer-involved shooting while investigating a reported domestic violence dispute.
5: Holbrook says that the officer killed was 29 years old and had been with the force for 2 years. He leaves behind a wife and 2 young children. The second officer is in stable condition. The suspect, a 33-year-old man with a lengthy criminal record, also died in the shootout. Well, the devastating flood disaster in Nepal and Tibet grows even worse, with 676 people confirmed dead and more than 3,000 missing, including nearly 90 Americans. Crews have been able to rescue more than 4,000 people, but the danger is growing again.
7: It's monsoon season in the region, so search and rescue operations were temporarily suspended today because of rain and fog. But helicopters soon resumed. Authorities are also monitoring 2 lakes upstream formed by the disaster, one of which was overflowing. Chinese authorities say the risk has eased somewhat as it's slowly draining, but more rain is on the way. Scientists say the disaster was triggered by a glacier collapse, which caused stories high waves of rock, ice, mud, and debris just hurtling through the mountain river systems there.
5: That's Fox's Stephanie Bennett in London. The Red Cross estimates about 93,000 people need aid, with clean water being a major concern. Well, President Trump calls it the biggest oil deal in history. Fox's Mike Emanuel reports it gives the U.S. control over a large share of Venezuela's oil.
8: He says the deal secures more than 65 billion barrels of the South American country's oil reserves.
5: The president says it may mean lower prices at the pump. However, analysts say it will take years to ramp up production. And 14 newborns are killed after a fire at a hospital in Pakistan. 8 officials have been suspended. 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
5: A judge has ruled an alleged 9/11 mastermind's confession can't be used in court because it may have been given under duress.
13: As the New York Times points out, prosecutors have described Mr. Mohammed's interrogations in 07 at the U.S. Navy base in Guantanamo Bay, Cuba, as the government's most crucial evidence in this long-running death penalty case. The New York Post reports the judge who issued the ruling over concerns the confession was given under duress. The judge was quoted as saying the prosecution has failed to prove by a preponderance of the evidence that Mr. Mohammed's statements to the FBI were voluntarily given. This case has been pushed back several times, including due to the COVID-19 pandemic. Also, 2 years ago, Mohammed had agreed to plead guilty to take the death penalty off the table. Then Defense Secretary Lloyd Austin revoked the deal.
5: That's Fox's Mark Meredith. Russia carries out one of the deadliest attacks of the year in Ukraine with an attack on a weapons depot near Kyiv and killing 37 people. Officials say the attack sparked a fire west of Kyiv and damaged at least 50 residential buildings. That strike comes as almost constant Russian air raids on Kyiv reached their third day. The jury in the Lindsey Clancy trial is on break for the weekend. The trial over Clancy's killings of her three young children resumes next week.
14: Lindsey Clancy's lawyer, Kevin Reddington, was asked how confident he was that the jury would return a not guilty by reason of insanity verdict.
15: I don't know what a jury's going to do, so I'm not going to say, oh yeah, I'm confident. No, I have no idea.
14: So according to Reddington, the jury's first question was to review two bags of prescription pill bottles and a knife that was allegedly used during Clancy's attempted suicide. Clancy's defense argues that she was in a state of psychosis and that auditory hallucinations told her to kill her children and herself. The prosecution argues that Clancy planned the killings because she wanted to kill herself and decided to kill her children out of love, thinking that it would spare them pain.
5: Fox's Nate Foy. I'm Chris DeMeo. This is Fox News.
0: 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The 930 WFMD Skyscan forecast for Frederick and surrounding counties. Mostly clear skies this evening with a low of 66. Sunday got a slight chance of showers in the afternoon. Otherwise, a mostly sunny day with a high near 89. On Sunday evening, partly cloudy, low down to 70. And Monday, mostly cloudy with a high of 90. 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
1: Good morning, everybody. There are a number of announcements coming up. If you're just joining us, then I suggest you sit tight, because my guest is Dr. John E. Holland, and I will run through his background for you again. Very, very important in view of what we are discussing. We just spent an hour discussing remote viewing. He calls it remote sensing. But try and digest this. Try and digest this. He says 20 to 30% of the time, it is indeed possible to do something that has a 1 in 1 billion chance of being done. Remote viewing. He says it's real. Coming up, we are going to discuss something else entirely, though a related field, certainly, psychokinesis, the ability to actually influence something with a physical something, with one's mind. And I want to tell you right now that you should be headed up immediately to my website for quite a number of reasons. One, to get to Pear Inc.'s website, which you can do by merely clicking on Dr. Holland's, you go down to the guest area, you'll see Dr. Holland, and click on that. 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And I won't say any more about it right now. We'll explain it all shortly. There are several announcements that I've got to get out.
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11: 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We got complete vindication because basically what happened was is the government admitted that we don't know what these spots, these objects, these bright lights are, but basically you can help the government because the thing we're finding out is government's not that bright and they need our help. So that's where Coast to Coast AM comes in and George Norrie comes in. Because you're going to have people on here that will give the government investigators an idea where to look, how to look, and what to look for. So it really does a lot of validation of the history of this show. And this is a huge step forward to getting to the truth. Because for the first time, we have the U.S. government admitting that there's something to this. Really admitting there's something to this. And that's the big step for all of us.
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2: A couple of months ago, a CNN crew was here filming when we did a program on why people distrust government so much more than they have in the past these days. That program is going to air this Sunday, August 10th. So you will see me, no doubt. You may hear yourself if you were part of that program a couple of months ago. The program is called Topics. You can see it at 10 o'clock Eastern or 7 o'clock Pacific Time this Sunday, August 10th. It is a one-hour program, and I think you'll find it quite instructive, and you'll get at least a look at me and a very, very interesting topic, old and new conspiracies in America being investigated. It is then repeated at 11:50 p.m. Pacific, so you don't want to miss it, coming up this Sunday on Superstation. TBS, WTBS. So if you have that on cable or satellite or however you get it, you're not going to want to miss that. Mark it on your calendar. 7 o'clock Pacific. You know what? I'm going to be doing Dreamland when that's on. Can't even watch it myself. That just occurred to me. All right, one more, actually two more pieces of business. I'm stealing a lot of Dr. Holland's time here. One is, again, another reason to go to my website. We've got nine of the most incredible, actually two of the most incredible photographs ever taken. My wife, during a recent storm, which knocked out our satellite equipment here, went outside with a camera, ASA 400 film, and began taking pictures of this very violent storm. And what she caught on film, it's got to be, the odds of this, maybe I should ask Dr. Holland. With ASA 400, not a time exposure, my wife, Ramona, went out and caught a double rainbow with a full lightning strike from cloud to ground in a normal exposure time. What are the odds of that? We'll ask the doctor. I have no idea. But that's also up there, new photographs. That's another good reason to go to my website, which is www.artbell.com. Now, one last item, and then I think we'll be back to Dr. Holland, and this is a very important item. Earlier tonight, at the beginning of the program, we finally got Cal Korf to come on the air. Cal Korf of the Cal Korf of yesterday, you'll recall now, the day before, actually. The one that I was so very angry at for making what I considered to be, and in fact what were, slanderous and untrue remarks. So we had him on the air, and I am now going to repeat that segment for you at the network. Please roll it now. So we had him on the air, and I am now going to repeat. For those of you not familiar with what is to follow, you may check my website. And you will find audio files of the words said by Mr. Cal Korf on the Sightings program, a syndicated radio program that can be heard. I pretty well covered it last night, and as you know, I was very, very angry. I believe that we have with us tonight Mr. Cal Korf. Cal, are you there?
3: Yes, sir.
2: Okay, Cal, I was really, really angry at you last night. My anger is somewhat abated at this moment, but I believe you've got something you want to say.
3: Yes. Everything I said about Mr. Art Bell was completely untrue and false. I retract everything entirely and further apologize to not only Mr. Bell, but the CBC Radio Network and the affiliates mentioned, KFYI in Phoenix, Como, and KVI in Seattle.
2: So your words about me and what I allegedly said were

0: Totally false.
1: Yes, there's no evidence at all. None of it held up, and you deserve an apology, Mr. Bell.
0: All right, thank you. I want to say something to you, and it is the following. Words, Mr. Korff, really do have consequences in ufology, something we're both interested in. We've got room for all sorts of people, believers, skeptics, mm-hmm. even debunkers like yourself. However, if the goal of our debate is the truth, then the reckless disregard for it harms all of us. So please, I would only ask this. The next time you decide to debate with statements of something you call facts, make damn sure that you know them to be facts and not slanderous lies. This method generally effectively prevents embarrassing retractions of the sort you just had to make. I really do wish you luck in your future endeavors. And there it was. That's what occurred earlier, and I'll just let that stand by itself. Now, with that, I want to introduce you, those of you who just joined at midnight, and there are quite a few who join at midnight. Dr. Johnny Holland is a senior executive with 30 years of experience in management and strategic planning. Dr. Holland is a scientist, an expert in the martial arts, and deeply involved in the exploration of the power of the mind in affecting states of health, performance, and leadership. He received a BA in liberal arts in 1957, a PhD in biophysics, zoology, and physical chemistry in 1968 from the University of Minnesota. He completed the Stanford Executive Program in 1975. He is an adjunct professor at the University of Minnesota, where he teaches a graduate-level course on organizations called Alive But Not Human, a study of organizations and their role in determining the future of humanity. Dr. Holland is president and chief executive officer of Pear, Inc., a company formed to develop and commercialize the technologies created by the Pear Lab in their 18 years of research into anomalous phenomena. Specifically, their studies have concerned two phenomena: the ability of the mind to affect matter without physical intermediary, commonly called psychokinesis, and remote perception, which we discussed last hour, also called remote viewing. Their studies have shown very strong statistical evidence for both. Pear Inc.'s mission is to develop and sell products using technology which is responsive to the user's consciousness. Pear's initial products will be games, toys, learning tools. In the long term, though, Pear will introduce products intended to enhance health, enlarge communication ability, and educate. Pear Inc. is also involved in designing and supporting further research in these areas. Here once again is Dr. Holland. Sorry for the long interruption, Doctor. Just a lot going on in this night. Now, let me first ask you if you have successfully managed to get that piece of software to your website.
2: It is, and we already see the website is jamming.
0: It's probably going to go to meltdown.
2: And so it'll be there for a few days. We'll leave it there so people, if they can't get on it, can get on it. And considering that we put it up here, again, short notice, there may be a couple bugs, but we think it'll be. We'll make it available to you.
0: All right, good. Let's talk about psychokinesis. Now, if I understand it properly, that is the ability to affect material objects or material things with your mind, at one extreme, is it?
2: Yes, and the specific category of exploration that the Princeton Pear Lab has pursued, and which we are bringing into making available to people, has to do with events that are random physical events. It has shown that if it's a completely non-deterministic random physical event, it can be altered with intentions so that it becomes non-random.
0: And a perfect opportunity, of course, to prove that is the computer, which can be a wonderful random generator of numbers, correct?
2: Right. It's a tricky thing, and since a lot of people are very good at computers, understand it. There is a deterministic random number generator built into every computer. To make it non-deterministic is a trick that is proprietary, but it is one that, as you'll see on this kind of product, we are mixing the pixels on the surface of the screen randomly between two images, and your job is to try to resolve the pixels that correspond with the image you intend.
0: All right. Let me explain, and where I fall short, to my audience, what they're going to get or what I have, and I assume that what I have is what they're getting.
2: That's right.
0: I've got this on my computer, folks, and here's basically what it is. We've talked about it on the air before. This program, when you load it, will enable, you will see, if I recall correctly, several choices of photographs at the top of your screen. Everything from, I can't remember now, it doesn't matter, a mountain, I think, is one photograph. What are the others, Doctor?
2: Stonehenge. An ancient, large, giant boulder from India, a wave, the earth, chaos, those type of images.
0: All right, chaos. Chaos meaning random noise.
2: Right.
0: All right. Random noise, kind of like you would see, for those of you who don't have a computer, imagine this. Your television is turned on. The antenna is not hooked up. All you're seeing is all this pixely noise. It's just pure noise. Everybody can imagine that. And so what you do is, and what I did, is I pulled down the random noise on one side. So I've got that on the right. And I pulled down one of the other images on the left, let us say Stonehenge, all right? And your job is to sit there and try, and you will see both pictures fading in and out. One will become noise, and then you'll start to see Stonehenge appear a little bit, and then noise again in Stonehenge. And your job is to sit there and take your choice, make one screen entirely noise, or make that screen entirely a picture of Stonehenge or whatever else you've picked out. And what the good doctor is suggesting, and I'm telling you is true, is that you can prove to yourself that you can do this with the power of your own mind. And here's what I noticed. At the end of each session, it is timed, it will be timed for you, there is a score rendered. From what, 0 to 100%, Doctor?
2: Correct.
0: Okay. And so here's what I did. I just let the computer program run. I brought the two pictures down. I walked out of the room and went away and did something. And I came back, and the scores inevitably were 7 or 8% or 9% influence. In other words, very unspectacular. On the other hand, if I sat there during that time and really brought my mind to bear on clarifying either one of the photographs, I would consistently score 60, 70, 80%, even sometimes a little better than that. And I did that again and again and again and again. And in my own little way, that's a scientific method. And I'll be damned if it doesn't work. And I want to know how. I want to know how. So you can go up there, folks, and get this software program demonstration and try it yourself. Doctor, how does that work?
2: Well, that's another one of those big questions that it does work, and it does have the property of you can shift the odds. And since we've had this, since I was last on your show and people have gotten it, a lot of the more sophisticated users, I've been showing them how to play it on continuous mode so you can play it. Let it run all night, and it'll be random. And you will every once in a while get a high score randomly, but you will not get three or four or more in a row.
0: That's right.
2: Over 60% by chance. That'll be and so that's where, if you really look at it, you'll begin to see the impact. Now, a couple of things you'll learn right away is intention is a fickle thing. Intention can be
0: that's true.
2: A powerful need or desire, and we've looked at different protocols for how you would look at this or visualize it. And visualizing is one of the protocols. You know, look, pick up the image, get it very firmly in your mind.
0: Yes.
2: And use that process.
0: Yes.
2: The most common intellectual process, just plain wanting it, is the least effective. Just plain getting your, you know, just looking at it and sort of saying with your mind, talking to yourself like humans do.
0: Well, the other thing I noticed, and I clearly noticed it, as my attention would wander a little bit, you know, it's work doing that.
2: Yes.
0: As my attention would wander, my score would wander.
2: Yes, it's very, very sensitive to that, and it's, as I said, if you just listen to your own mind talking, it's very difficult to make it work. But if you talk to your computer, oddly one of the most successful protocols is interacting with the machine like it's alive, really relating to it, that tends to give you higher scores.
0: Mm.
2: And so as we've looked at this, there's a lot of questions in all the years of the Paralabs research at Princeton. They just demonstrated the phenomena. They did not try to get into a mechanism of how it might work. The model they've used is quantum mechanics. But
0: how could they not? I mean, once they had seen that happen, how could they not begin to dig into why it was happening?
2: Well, I think they did in their seminal book in 1987, On the Margins of Reality, they really did look at it as a quantum mechanical model.
0: All right.
2: But the problem is it leaves out the biology. and as I look at it, I see it more as a property of neurons.
0: All right, Doctor, hold tight. It was a very short run. This will be a long one after this break, a very short break, and then we'll be back. Dr. John Holland is my guest. And there's a lot to come. This is going to be absolutely fascinating. Stay right there.
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0: This is the News Radio 930 Week in Review.
1: More than 16 years in prison is the sentence for a former Lovettsville elementary teacher convicted of online solicitation of a child and possession of child pornography. Authorities say 29-year-old Antonio Ford was arrested last August after an undercover operation in Florida led to a Leesburg police investigation. Multiple search warrants were carried out, and Ford was identified as the suspect before being arrested at the elementary school where he worked as a music teacher. Ford pleaded guilty in May to one solicitation charge and seven counts involving possession of child pornography. Following his release, he will serve 5 years of supervised probation and will be prohibited from going within 100 feet of schools, child care centers, athletic fields, or parks. State police in Pennsylvania are looking for a 44-year-old Mount Airy man facing a total of two criminal cases in Schuylkill County. SchuylkillNews.com reports that Kevin Joseph Needle was charged Thursday with 87 counts stemming from allegations that he made 27 false Childline reports targeting an East Union Township family. Police say investigators traced the telephone number used for the anonymous reports to Needle. He is also accused of making two disparaging Facebook posts concerning a juvenile. The new case includes 27 false report counts, 29 stalking charges, 29 harassment charges, and two counts of cyber harassment of a child. For Mid-Maryland's Radio News Center, I'm Jimmy Key, and this has been Week in Review.
2: News. I'm Deborah Valentine. Two officers were shot today in Columbia, South Carolina, while responding to a domestic dispute. Police Chief Skip Holbrook says one of the officers died from his injuries.
3: Columbia Police Officer Christopher DeLong has died from injuries sustained in the officer-involved shooting. Officer DeLong is 29 years old. He's been with the police department for 2 years.
2: The alleged gunman, a 33-year-old, described as a career criminal, was shot and killed by police. The officer was married and the father of two young children. Mother Nature making it harder today to search for survivors in Nepal's killer flood.
4: Newly released figures say 669 people were killed in Nepal and seven in Tibet. Between the two countries, more than 3,000 remain missing.
2: Fox's Stephanie Bennett reporting. 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
5: FMD sky scan forecast for Frederick and surrounding counties. Mostly clear skies this evening with a low of 66. Sunday got a slight chance of showers in the afternoon. Otherwise, a mostly sunny day with a high near 89. On Sunday evening, partly cloudy, low down to 70. And Monday, mostly cloudy with a high of 90. 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
7: What makes you feel better about your teen taking an Uber on his or her own? Uber has had teen accounts for a while for parents to be able to send their older kids for rides as needed, and parents might keep a video call going just to watch the kid being driven by a stranger. But now the rideshare platform will allow parents to keep eyes on their kids while they ride using live streaming video. As reported by TechCrunch, the feature relies on the driver's smartphone, the one running the Uber app, which is often attached to a mount either on the windshield or the dashboard. That phone's front-facing selfie cam will provide the live video. Both the driver and the teen rider are notified if the parent begins streaming. Only the parent gets to see the stream, and there is no way for other passengers to opt out. Live video will be available from coast to coast across the U.S. in the coming weeks. With Fox on Tech, I'm Eben Brown, Fox News.
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1: My guest is Dr. John E. Holland. The last time he was on, the questions, the requests, the interest in the software, that was a Dreamland program some time ago. It just went on and on and on. 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And so I suggest you get on the move right now, get up to my website, find Dr. Holland's name, and click on it. 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As people try to download that software, the software that will allow you to prove to yourself that you have the power to control a true random number generator. And we're going to pick up on that in a moment.
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1: Back now to Dr. Holland. Doctor, let me go back to the point where you said you had a proprietary way of turning a computer into a true random generator. What is the difference between a random... can you explain to us the difference, without giving away proprietary information, the difference between a computer's normal so-called random number generating capability and what you have devised?
10: Well, I'm not a software expert, but a computer can generate a pseudo-random number string by beginning at a certain point, and thereafter it becomes sort of a deterministic process. It's not continuously random. And we are working with it to make it be more, that is, not like a seeded, like just picking a random number and then after that generating numbers, like the number, some of your viewers might know the number pi, you know, a non-repeating, like 314, and it goes on for infinite number of digits.
1: Sure.
10: But it becomes a... once it's started, it runs a certain course. That'd be a pseudo-random number.
1: Okay.
10: But if it once it started, it runs totally unpredictably, that'd be a non-deterministic random number.
11: All right.
10: And this switch, the program that we're using for Shape Changer is a simple one, and it's not a you're going to do better when you're trying it immediately in the first few seconds and minutes. Seconds to 20 seconds, you're going to do better than resolving it after a while. So in that sense, it is not like the switch we're building.
11: We'll get to the switch in a second. Is it the kind of thing, though, that you can practice at and get better at as you improve your level of concentration and understanding of how you're affecting it?
10: Well, let me go back to some of the Princeton's original work on this, because when I first heard about psychokinesis, I really had not had any experience with it. I had heard about people doing it, but I had never seen it or tried it. And when I went after my remote perception experience, I went out to Princeton and went through the laboratory, I began to see that they were using random physical events that could be like a water spout shooting in the air that is broken up by gravity at a certain height, pendulums that swing with a certain degree, looking at cascading balls going into various bins that would normally follow a normal distribution that were deviating with intention. And they were looking at switching within computers. And the interest I had in switching computers, I happened to at that time had all the computers at Pillsbury reporting to me. And we had, when our mainframes would go down, I found there was only two people could fix them. And my people would say, how could they do that? Why would it take 2 weeks for programmers to do it, but these two people were down there, they could fix it in an hour? And I was told they had a touch. And so I was interested in knowing how people could influence a computer from a practical point of view.
11: They had a touch. They were not touched.
10: They were not touched. One of my executive information assistants reporting to me said that they could do it like playing a piano.
11: In other words, you're suggesting there is a symbiotic relationship between some people and machines.
10: Yes, I think maybe between all people to a certain degree, and it is a small but significant degree. And when you look at the individuals, where we were looking at that time, we actually put some money into Princeton way back in 81 to sponsor this so-called mind switch, trying to look at how you could take a random event. Every computer that goes through a switching mode will go through a cycle at some point in its complexity where there's a very short time period of totally random process. And the concern was, then, what if somebody could alter that process, and what if that were a process that were controlling a missile site or a stealth bomber? You'd have a very great concern, even if it was a very, very small effect, that you wouldn't want that effect to occur if the outcome could be very large.
11: Indeed.
10: So in this case, that sort of some of the work that originally came out was motivated by that. And as as the Princeton work went on, they began to see that, yes, people did influence with intention random physical processes to become non-random. And in terms of the switching process in a computer, the random number, so-called random event generator, is one that became studied most extensively.
11: So, in other words, these computer technicians used not only their knowledge of the computer, but a sort of symbiotic relationship with it to repair it, and they had a better record of repairing computers than somebody who would walk in with equal knowledge and not that relationship.
10: That was certainly my understanding with these individuals. Now, the individuals themselves, I think, were not even aware of this ability. They just
11: had it. I remember, probably doesn't relate, Doctor, an old joke about a large mainframe computer that had gone down, and they finally, in desperation, called this fellow in after they'd been working on it for days and days, and he walked right over to one corner and gave it a swift kick, and everything began working, and they were, of course, amazed and thankful, and he handed them a bill for $10,000, and they said, "My God, what is that for?" And he said, knowing where to kick it.
10: Well, he would make that's a pretty good profit. But, you know, if I look at when we looked at the kind of experiments going on in the laboratory, this one affecting pixels on a screen,
11: yes,
10: seemed the simplest one to make available to people so they could try it for themselves.
11: Well,
10: why we picked this as our first product.
11: Well, it's a good one, and it put little shivers down my spine as I sat there and was able to affect it, unquestionably affect it, it sent shivers down my spine. And I'm curious, after you were on the Dreamland program, and a lot of people got to download that program, mm-hmm. what kind of feedback did you get from them?
10: Well, it was interesting. We got feedback from one person who wrote a poem about it that we put on the website. Other people were getting great results and thought they shouldn't get great results. They thought it should be harder. Others were having difficulty and would write to me how to make it work, and I would tell them how to run it continuously and let it so they could see they could calibrate themselves, let it have a random run, and then make it do a run where you are trying to get four or more at, in a significant level, like 60% or more.
11: Yes.
10: How we also people want to know, of course, when you play with this, you begin to see. We used to call this a game, but you begin to see that it is not something you can do like always with play. It takes effort and an intensity of outward intention. You have to. It has to be an outward driven sort of need, desire, mm-hmm. or relationship. And as we had one young intern work with it, we looked at a set of protocols. As I mentioned, one of the better one is visualization. Another one is this one, sort of talking to it, interacting with it directly. Meditation and type of being in a meditative mode is all right, but not as good as those other two. Being the total, just thinking about it is generally least effective, just thinking with words in your mind, you know, Stonehenge, Stonehenge, Stonehenge.
11: Okay, what I did... maybe this was a visualization idea, but I would stare at the random noise, and I would try to force Stonehenge. In other words, I kept visualizing that Stonehenge was there, and as I would begin to see Stonehenge appear, I would say, become more clear in my mind. I would try to force it to become more clear, and I'd be damned if it wouldn't start to become more clear. And I got to the point where most of the time I could clear it up almost all the way, if not all the way, and I scared myself.
10: And you can feel when you grab it.
11: That's right. You can feel it. When you're doing it.
10: And oftentimes the best way to let a person do it is don't try to explain it at all. Like I've had people look at it and say, what's going on? I said, I don't know, just look at it. And they'll say, hey, gee, I wanted this and I got it.
11: Yeah.
10: And I said, okay, that's interesting. Now, this one young student, he could take two computers running them simultaneously with two programs on and make one go one way and the other one go the other way.
11: Oh, my.
10: And then he could get like 6 out of 10 going in one direction. That is, out of a run of 10, he could have 6 out of those 10 at 60 or more.
11: Oh, boy.
10: And this student, of course, did the more extreme because it is this strange non-local effect. We set it up so that the two images were running continuously, and he went 400 miles away, and on a time unbeknownst to me, influenced the target, which we could later correlate. In fact, he did it 2 hours precognitively from 400 miles away.
11: All right, here comes an obvious question then. If that can be done, would it be fair to say that we are dealing in the same realm as remote influencers or remote viewers are dealing in with what they do?
10: Absolutely. It's exactly. Underlying phenomena, in my opinion, is the same. And it is, and the question is, that's sort of the billion-dollar question is to let's figure out exactly how so we can make this work in a more tangible way consistently for everybody.
11: All right. What is the mind switch?
10: Well, what we've really set out to do and our principal effort was to say, knowing that in some way intention alters a random physical process to become non-random.
11: Right.
10: Let's make a perfectly random physical process and make it in such a way that we can pick off deviations from it and amplify them and use those deviations to drive outcomes like a switch on or off, or in this case changing images on a computer, or
11: Wait a minute.
10: You're losing me
11: a little bit. Are you talking about amplification?
10: Yes.
11: You are. Amplification of thought.
10: We're talking about amplification of a deviation from chance that's caused by intention.
11: All right, but
10: now, I don't like to use the word thought, because then you get into this verbal thinking, which doesn't work well. And it is interesting, because it is like a very deep need.
11: Are you using a device to enhance this inherent capability in human beings?
10: We've got a specific box. In fact, we put it on our website. It's our technology we call shifter cell, because it shifts the odds in the direction of intention. And in this particular, there's many ways to create these devices. We haven't even figured out which one we'd like to do most to let people have. But the one we've got that we're experimenting playing with is capable of throwing switches that turns lights on or off, radios on or off. It can turn. It can be used to make an outcome occur.
11: Oh my goodness!
10: And it does not require a computer, and it's a standalone device. And that's what we're
11: wow.
10: That's a primary interest, and we in fact it's been fascinating, because it does it shows you something about, I think, a very deep property of a very deep biological property of living things. On my model, the one we're looking to experimentally test would be that. Remember earlier on, with respect to remote perception, I talked about quantum entanglement or a non-local effect, some way that there's a correlated event going on.
11: Right.
10: And you can see those things occur in everyday life, and we have premonitions, we have hunches, we have intuitive actions.
11: Sure.
10: And of course, the real, if you look at a human is a very complex creature. And in fact, one of the scientists looking at outcomes for human over evolutionary time says that the reason we're successful is we're so deceptive. and as one scientist said, our right and left hemispheres of the brain are even wired to deceive each other, so that we don't really reveal even to ourselves what is underlying what our true motive is, and that makes humans quite complicated. So we started looking at this with non-humans. And so, like, one switch has been used to drive a gumball machine that has feed in it, and the goal is to see, can an animal open it to get the feed? In this case, raccoons. And they're quite successful. They don't get the food unless they can open it with their mind, their intention. They want food.
11: So not a physical action.
10: No, it is. They are simply... It won't open.
11: They're willing it to open.
10: They want food, right. And so we're looking at the property that there may be some type of activated cell complex, something, if every cell, you know, we're made up of cells, and our brain is made up of billions of neurons, it's maybe,
11: yes,
10: you know, 10 billion neurons just to see one visual field, and they're all acting in a certain coherent way. And at the cellular level, the interplay right at that cellular level is in a sort of seamless or continuous relationship with quantum mechanical events.
11: All right.
10: So there's nothing to presume that a cellular system could not behave in a quantum mechanical way, and that means consciousness could too.
11: All right. Here comes a layman's question. Would it not be a profitable avenue of research to, in effect, hook a person with proven ability in this area up to an electroencephalograph or whatever machine you would use to measure and look at the brain during the time that it's doing this work, and try and determine what part of our brain is responsible for this sort of capability, or is that beyond?
10: No, absolutely. With a magneto electroencephalograph.
11: Really?
10: And ideally, I'd like to have sort of a person in a positive emission tomography. I mean, if I can look at the
11: what is
10: actual...
11: That?
10: A positive emission tomography is where you put a radioactive glucose tracer in, and it shows very precisely which neurons are taking up glucose, that is, burning energy, which ones are active.
11: Active, right.
10: And you can see that if you look at an individual, like, learning a simple computer game, during the time they're learning it, for the first 10 minutes, their brain is very, very active. The whole brain is very active. After they learn it, hardly anything is going on. In other words, there's a common tendency that when you're consciously making an effort, there's a great deal of action going on in the neurons, but once it becomes unconscious,
11: in other words, pathways are being established when you learn. And,
10: right.
11: And once you've learned, those pathways are already there.
10: Yes, and that is, you know, anybody who drives a car knows that, or anybody who's ridden a bike, how difficult it is to learn how to do it, then once you do it, it becomes unconscious.
11: Right.
10: And that same process is most likely occurring at every step of our learning, and what we're looking at is if it's done at a cellular level, it turns out it should be conserved throughout all living things.
11: All right,
10: so we're
11: looking
10: at a set of experiments with cells.
11: Did Princeton move in this direction of a research, or have you begun to move in this direction of research? And what are the results?
10: In Pear Inc., we're looking at this. We're looking at a set of experiments, which you know, unfortunately, we still have to get fully funded. But one of them is to look at a very primitive cell that loves light, called euglena, and these cells are like a precursor of both plant and animals. In other words, they're very old evolutionary wise, and they're the kind of cells they can live in the dark, like any other cell, like a bacteria, but in the light, they have chloroplasts, and they will immediately convert photons to energy, and they love light. And so they're looking at an experiment where we take a culture of these cells in the presence of the switch, mm-hmm. and see if they can keep the lights on the room longer than if the switch was in there alone without the cells. The experiment done like this with chicks. Chicks will imprint light. At a certain point, they like light. And a French investigator has shown with one of these random devices, a random device robot, that the robot will normally be in all quadrants of its space if it's not influenced by the chicks. But if you have the chicks there and you put a light on top of the robot, 70% of the time the robot stays next to the chicks. and that's what we're seeing with the raccoons. And so I'd like to see it at the cellular level because it's the neurons that we learn to use. In other words, if a human were to, in my model, if a human were to really be successful at this, you'd want to know how to mobilize the greatest coherent, that is, a cluster of activated neurons that are working together. Like, as
11: God, this is interesting.
10: Like a dance.
11: Yeah, very interesting. Doctor, relax again. We're at the top of the hour. I would like to allow some of the audience to ask you questions. Would
10: All
11: you?
10: Right.
11: Great. Dr. Johnny Holland is my guest. How about it, folks? Do we have you thinking?
0: This is Premier Networks. That was Art Bell hosting Coast to Coast AM on this Somewhere in Time.

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4: In NASCAR tonight at Daytona, the last regular season race goes to Ryan Preece, a Cup Series points race win for the first time for him, and he advances to the chase. There were five drivers fighting for the last three playoff spots, also in Bubba Wallace and Austin Cindric. In Major League Soccer, Miami won 7-1 over Montreal, Lionel Messi with four goals. Victor Hovland has a one-stroke lead at the PGA's Tour Championship. Scottie Scheffler is three back. Sunday's winner gets $10 million. The NFL preseason ended with road victories from Chicago and Detroit. NFL teams' rosters have to be down to 53 by Sunday. In college football, Memphis at UNLV, scoreless second quarter on Fox TV. The other games are final. Stanford, with two touchdowns in the last 2 minutes, beat Hawaii 37-27. Wins for Virginia and Florida State, for North Carolina, and for USC.
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5: An on-duty death. I'm Deborah Valentine, Fox News. A gunfight in Columbia, South Carolina leaves one police officer dead, another hurt. Police Chief Skip Holbrook told reporters.
6: Two Columbia police officers were involved and injured in an officer-involved shooting while investigating a reported domestic violence dispute.
5: Holbrook says the officer killed was 29 years old and had been with the police department for 2 years. He had a wife and two young children. The second officer is in stable condition. The chief says the suspect, a 33-year-old man with a lengthy criminal record, also died in the shootout. Hundreds are dead. Thousands remain missing following last week's floods along the Nepal-China border, and rescue efforts are ongoing. Fox's Stephanie Bennett has more on this dangerous situation.
7: Scientists say the disaster was triggered by a glacier collapse, which caused waves of rock, ice, and debris hurtling through the mountain river systems, just stories high. Search and rescue operations were temporarily suspended because of heavy rain and fog. Authorities are watching two lakes upstream, one of which was overflowing at times. It's still monsoon season, so lots of rain to come. Newly released figures say 669 people were killed in Nepal and 7 in Tibet. Between the two countries, nearly 3,000 remain missing. We also heard from the Red Cross, who say it's taking a long time to get aid to these very far-reached areas.
5: The State Department says that 5 of 90 missing Americans made it to safety. Dozens of soldiers have been killed or arrested after a mutiny in Niger's capital, Niamey. The unrest lasted nearly 24 hours with gunfire and explosions reported at a key military base near the airport and presidential palace. Analysts say Russia's Africa Corps provided aerial and ground support to government forces. 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
5: President Trump has been touting a new oil deal with Venezuela that he claims will increase America's oil supply, lowering prices. Fox's Mike Emanuel reports from the White House.
16: President Trump calling it the biggest oil deal in world history. Secretary of State Marco Rubio writing about it on X, saying this deal is a huge win for both the American and Venezuelan people. It demonstrates how President Trump's bold foreign policy is driving America First win, securing stable reserves and low-cost oil in our hemisphere, and lowering gas prices here at home. For the Venezuelan people, this deal will bring nearly $100 billion in private investment, support thousands of high-paying jobs, and drive the reconstruction of Venezuela's economy.
5: AAA says that the average gas price this time last year was, on average, $3.20 a gallon, compared to over $4 this year. The trial of Lindsay Clancy resumes on Monday. The jury is weighing whether the Massachusetts mother is criminally responsible for killing her three young children.
17: Lindsay Clancy's lawyer, Kevin Reddington, said they wanted to review two bags of pills belonging to Clancy and the bloody knife that she allegedly used during her suicide attempt. The jury will decide if Clancy is criminally responsible or if she was unaware of what she was doing. Her defense says she experienced psychosis and heard hallucinations telling her to kill her kids and herself. The prosecution says she planned the killings and deliberately sent her ex-husband out of the home. Now, if she is found not guilty by reason of insanity, she would likely be committed to a mental hospital. But because her defense of postpartum psychosis is temporary, legal experts say she likely would have a decent shot at eventually getting out of that mental hospital from her periodic reviews.
5: Fox's Nate Foy reporting from Plymouth, Massachusetts. The jury is considering charges of murder, manslaughter, and not guilty due to insanity. I'm Deborah Valentine. This is Fox News.
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21: The 930 WFMD Skyscan forecast for Frederick and surrounding counties, mostly clear skies this evening with a low of 66. Sunday got a slight chance of showers in the afternoon, otherwise a mostly sunny day with a high near 89. On Sunday evening, partly cloudy, low down to 70. And Monday, mostly cloudy with a high of 90. 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
24: All right, once again, here is Dr. Holland. Doctor, question for you. I have so many and so little time. This ability that we have been discussing, the narrow area of investigation that you've moved in so far and the larger possible applications as it is developed, do you believe that this ability is something that we are gaining as we evolve, as evolution continues, or do you think that it is something that has always been there and we are just now beginning to try to understand, hence develop?
4: I think the latter. I think it's always been there, and I think just recognizing it, once we begin to understand what it is and a little bit how it's working, we may be able to learn how to train and manage it better.
24: I used to live, somebody found out, in a little place called Castroville, and there were a lot of artichokes there, and I love artichokes.
4: I've been there.
24: Have you? It's an interesting place. And at any rate, my wife, out here in the middle of the desert, and we're out in the right now near in the searing desert near Death Valley, she can grow artichokes like nobody's business. I mean, these are monsters. We just put a picture up on the web, and you must be wondering, where am I going with this? Normally, you would not expect to be able to grow prize-winning artichokes the way she does. I've heard for years that plants can be affected by speaking to them. A lot of people laugh at that. But as you speak to them, are you not thinking about them and projecting to them much in the way we've been discussing this evening? Is it not possible that you could affect the growth of a plant?
4: According to my model, yeah, you would be able to. It would, if we get positive results of this very primitive cell, which is also an algae, the progenitor of a plant, it would definitely be conserved through all the kingdoms of life, including plants and animals. Now, it raises some unusual questions when you do that, because you'd have to consider on the animal world that anything that has a nervous system, like a vertebrate, is feeling things like we feel, yes. And we kill a lot of them.
24: Yep.
4: And of course, in the plant world, there would be interactions constantly that you maybe take for granted are not there, just because you don't see them move very much.
24: All right.
4: There should be these interactions, and they should be... They should be fun to discover.
24: All right. Ask Mr. Holland the following. I have always wondered why inorganic matter seems to be driven to combine in such ways as to create organic matter. Could it be that there is some superintelligence that influences or directs inorganic matter to become thinking, evolving organic matter? You get the drift.
4: Well, you know, there's a really interesting institute down in the Santa Fe area on complexity. And what they're looking at is if you look at one of the over

0: optimistic, and if we're thinking about it, somebody else is thinking about it. And when I lacked it, way back in the 60s when I was doing research in the space systems area, we know the Soviets then classified all psychic research about 1966. And in fact, the United States has usually been a sort of a copycat. We copied Sputnik and got excited to go to the moon, and we didn't start looking at work in this area of the mind until the Soviets did. And I don't know what their programs are now, but they have done since the demise of the Soviet Union. I would suspect there's been a lot of work done in the Russian area.
1: Well, I ask this because your mind begins to wander a little bit as you imagine the possibilities, and if somebody had developed this to a greater degree, or perhaps stumbled into a method of amplification, why all sorts of things may be affected that would surprise us.
0: Let me give you one big example, though, on the positive side.
1: Yes, please.
0: So we tend to always think about the frightening things and the negative things, but if you truly are in an entangled resonant state with others, and you truly can sense and relate to everyone, then you're going to have a very deep and powerful feeling, and that feeling is usually going to be happy. I mean, it's going to feel good. And that type of, I would look at that the real bringing of this stuff out of the closet is to know that everything is connected, that in fact we can sense each other, and in fact the fear we have of letting each other see into ourselves is maybe totally artificial, that it would be something that would bring everyone closer together. And you talk about why would anybody kill someone, hurt someone, do damage to others, if you certainly could feel what another person was deeply feeling, it would be very hard to do that kind of damage.
1: Well, let's stay positive for a second. Let's talk about a clogged artery.
0: Mm-hmm.
1: Well, what do we do now? Well, surgeons go in and they scrape and they suck and they do all kinds of weird things to try to get that artery clear. Maybe they do, maybe they don't. But what about that as a non-invasive application?
0: Well, I know the whole field of what's called psychoneuroimmunology, now we're sort of abbreviated to become behavioral immunology. Bob Ader is one of the founders of these, and in medicine, the placebo effect, it has to be recognized. And doctors have not, in the past, not liked to talk about the placebo effect because they looked at that as being psychosomatic.
1: Uh-huh.
0: But about one-third of everything going on in your body is influenced by how you think about it, by your mind. And if everybody truly managed that one-third, you know, it would be an enormous impact on the healthcare system.
1: It certainly would.
0: And the surgeons and doctors who are using these tactics have enormously greater success.
1: But they have a vested interest in thoroughly ignoring that possibility, don't they?
0: Right, because the health business is generally a sickness business. It relates to, you know, you don't make any money if people are healthy. So you have to change the incentives.
1: Yeah. All right. I promise the phone lines are loaded. We'll go right back to them in a second. Just one more little item. I'm a talk show host. I've been doing this show for 14 years, this present incarnation of the show, the all-night show, for 14 years now. And I began noticing some years ago a change in human behavior, in our economic system, in our social behavior, particularly in our environment. We're beginning to get severe changes in our environment, as simple-celled animals showing genetic change in the Antarctic, the ozone depletion. We just launched the shuttle to put a German satellite up to look at why the ozone is depleting at such a rapid rate. Events in nearly every aspect of human endeavor are quickening, in my opinion. And it got to the point where people would call me up and say, Art, you're all wet, you're wrong, they're not, all we've got is more communication today, so we're hearing about it more. And so I sat down and I wrote a book, and I feel I proved that indeed events are quickening. It is not a matter of more communication. They are quickening exponentially. Could it be, Doctor, that we are causing this ourselves?
0: Well, I remember one of the things you read on my bio is I teach a course on organizations.
1: Yes, sir.
0: And I look at organizations as a living entity

0: and not human. And the evolution of an organization and the culture that supports it is about 1,000 times faster than genetic evolution. And so if you look at, you know, to, for us to change genetically, individually, maybe 50 to 100,000 years.
1: Right.
0: Whereas an organization and the culture it's driving will change in decades to a few years. And that accelerated pace has been, and you look at the population increase alone,
1: correct.
0: There's no way to avoid the fact that things are happening faster, more consistently, and humans are causing most of them.
1: I thought so. First time caller line. You're on the air with Dr. Holland. Good morning.
2: Hi, this is Matt in Fresno.
1: Hi, Matt.
2: I've got a couple of quick questions. The first one is the TV, the static on the TV is completely random. Is that correct?
1: Snow. Yeah, it's snow. I would say, I'm not qualified to answer that, but it certainly appears to be completely random.
0: You should be getting pretty much white noise between channels.
1: Yeah, white noise. White noise is random, isn't
0: right.
1: it, Doctor? Okay.
2: So then I should be able to have some sort of effect on this picture on my screen?
1: You know, though, the doctor suggested, and he's absolutely right, you might, but you might not be able to see that effect. In other words, how would you know whether you affected a pixel or two or three or ten? You wouldn't see that in a fully random situation. That's why he's created this software program to enable you to discern the difference between effectively white noise and something material.
2: I see. Because it keeps
0: right.
2: track of this.
1: Am I right, Doctor?
0: That's right. I think you're dealing with a totally random situation, like a white noise situation, without the means to actually specifically pick up changes, you'd never know. It'd have to be a pretty large macro effect, and it'd be that's most likely is so rare that it did not be noticeable.
1: Don't let that stop you from trying, though, caller. And if you manage it, I want to know right away.
2: Well, I sort of tried a little bit, trying to just get a circular pattern,
1: uh-huh.
2: and I was concentrating pretty hard, and I thought I saw something, but I don't know if that was just my imagination, which I suspect it was.
1: Well, look, don't get discouraged. Keep trying.
2: I will, definitely.
1: All right, thank you. Fascinating. I suppose if somebody really did develop their talent to a great degree, something like that might be possible. Wildcard Line, you're on the air with Dr. Holland. Hi.
3: How you doing, Art?
1: I'm okay.
3: How you doing, Doctor?
0: Just fine, thank you.
3: Cell memory, it's very interesting. That's the part that grabs me. Are you suggesting, or does this mean I'll be able to... by the way, I'm calling from Las Vegas.
1: Las Vegas, all right.
3: Are you suggesting I'll be able to possibly store memories and let's say my left pinky finger or my bottomless left wisdom tooth or something of that nature? Or,
1: no, I think he's suggesting you're doing that now.
3: Right, okay. Well, you know, for instance, if I was to stir up a remote sensing by way of my inner feelings type revelation that the brain itself is not exactly the promise of salvation but the ability to overcome the diversities set forth by the unknown.
1: Not sure I grasped.
3: You know, if you are predicting something of a large capacity, possibly because it is such a big event and you're predicting it, can the body, in effect, what you're saying, overcome this by way of a defense mechanism built into the brain to predict the future?
0: I'm not sure if I follow you exactly. I think, you know, if you look at... every human being and every living thing is seeking its best to survive and get some kind of payoff for itself. And when they're in synergy, things go better. When you're in conflict, things go worse. And you're doing it all by yourself. It may not be adequate without others joining you.
1: How about this one, Doctor? Could we accelerate our own evolution?
0: Well, I think we're doing it in this form I just mentioned, in our organization, that is accelerating at a rapid pace, but we are not accelerating it as individuals, and that's part of my concern is that we don't lose track of the unique properties of individuals, like creativity and intuition
1: uh-huh.
0: and mysticism. Okay. Organizations don't have those.
1: Indeed. East of the Rockies, you're on the air with Dr. Holland. Hello.
4: Yes, Art. This is Craig in Jacksonville, Florida.
1: Hi, Craig.
4: First off, what can I do to get you on the air for this last hour?
1: I'll give you an address where you can send $125. Just kidding. I don't know. Call your local affiliate.
4: Okay. Second, you just touched on it with your question about the quickening to Dr. Holland. And my question goes just a little bit farther, I guess, than, but recently you had Robert Ghost Wolf on.
1: Yes.
4: And he was talking about the Hopi prophecies and
1: indeed,
4: the ghost dance and all that.
1: Yes.
4: And I've studied the Bible extensively, but I'm not part of any religious institution because I think they miss the point. Because from what I read and from what I understand, I'm beginning to understand about some things, is very related to what Robert Ghost Wolf was saying. And what you were asking was, are we causing this quickening? And my question is, can we be causing it on a subconscious level instead of
1: a conscious,
4: you know, through a remote viewing kind of thing?
1: Okay, that's a perfectly valid question. In other words, this effect, Doctor, could it be consistently and massively, even collectively and massively, done subconsciously?
5: Well, yeah, I would look, you know, the conscious part of the brain is a very small spotlight of its function. And it's a slow, but it's our learning tool. But when you actually begin to operate, you go totally into the unconscious, and that unconscious is when I practice in the martial art, we all know that to learn something you have to think, but as soon as you need to act, you must stop thinking, and most action is done without thought, and that's why it's effective, because thinking
1: is it really fair to say without thought? In other words, you are simply relying on established neural pathways.
5: Right. You do just like driving your car. I mean, just look at the myriad of things you do a day and how many times you actually apply a conscious effort to learn something different and new. Very little. Most of it is already going on unconsciously, and most of us are related to each other that way, and most of us are picking up things and feeling things that we're not conscious of, that don't reach our threshold of awareness. And if you increase, that's why increasing your awareness lets you have more understanding of what is actually affecting you.
1: Do you believe that the brain or whatever, the totality of us, when we do not learn new things, begins to atrophy?
5: Oh, I think, you know, it's definitely, you must be challenged. I mean, the brain is like muscle in any other organism. You don't use it, you lose it.
1: And as you use it more and more and more, you develop it, and so that certainly would apply to this discipline we're discussing now, wouldn't it?
5: Exactly. That's why we're really interested to have people play with something that probes a deeper part of ourselves than we normally are involved with on our more superficial everyday.
1: Okay. West of the Rockies, you're on the air with Dr. Holland. Good morning.
6: Good morning. How are you, Art?
1: Fine. Where are you?
6: I'm calling from Kailua, Hawaii. This
1: wow.
6: is Lynn.
1: I'm sorry, what was your name?
6: Lynn.
1: Lynn, hi, Lynn.
6: How are you guys tonight? I was so excited hearing you talk about Castroville. I lived there once.
1: Yes,
6: I think
1: really?
6: Everybody lived there once.
1: Well, then you know the giant artichoke, right?
6: Oh, I know. And I love them so much that just they're very expensive over here, and I used to get them by a old bag full for a dollar. Really upsetting. Anyway, I am so excited about Dr. Holland's talk tonight because I have actually lived this way most of my life, in that the things that you think about, you create, or you create the space for them to occur, has been a running thought that has guided me for years. And so to hear someone actually put it into words and be able to somehow prove that is just wonderful. Thank you very much, Dr. Holland.
5: Well, thank you. I really think I appreciate your deep understanding of it.
6: Well, and I have to tell you, that's it's more an intuitive thing with me than it is a learned behavior.
5: Mm-hmm.
6: So I really respect where you're coming from with it. But I did have a couple of questions.
1: All right.
6: One of them revolves around, you were talking about plant life earlier.
5: Mm-hmm.
6: And are you familiar with the story of Findhorn?
5: No. Findhorn.
6: Yeah,
0: yes,
6: in Scotland.
0: I am.
6: Okay.
0: Right.
6: Well, they work directly with what they call the plant divas to find out what the plant needs next and things like that. I mean, they will go, if they're going to transplant something, as an example, they'll go dig the hole to put the plant in when it's moved, and then they will go to the plant and ask the plant to release its roots so it can be planted in a new home. And they've done this for years there.
0: Well, it's certainly, one of the ways to interact deeply with another living thing.
6: Mm-hmm.
0: I think there are many different ways to do this, and that would be one way.
6: Okay. And then the other question I had for you was, how does this apply to a large group? Like, are you familiar with the 100th monkey?
0: Oh, yes.
6: Okay.
0: That's a very important analogy.
6: How does this apply to that on a societal level?
1: All right. Doctor, can you hold on to that question
0: sure.
1: and answer it after the bottom of the hour? Because
0: all right. That's an important one.
1: All right. Then just write it down and come right back to it. And I was just sitting there thinking, I just had a lot of dental work done, and I'm now wishing that my dentist had asked my roots in my root canal if they would mind being ripped out. I don't think she did. We'll be right back.
7: 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That was Art Bell hosting Coast to Coast AM.

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2: A 62-year-old Frederick man is facing multiple charges after police say he assaulted a woman and threatened her with a hammer. Lorenzo Ruiz Rivera was indicted by a Frederick County grand jury on two counts each of first-degree assault, second-degree assault, and reckless endangerment, along with false imprisonment. According to the Frederick News Post, Rivera punched and scratched the woman, then got on top of her and put both hands around her neck. She told police she had difficulty breathing and briefly lost consciousness. Rivera is also accused of chasing her around a dining room table while holding a large hammer. Police were called to the Waverly Drive apartment July 30th. Rivera was ordered held without bail. A 27-year-old Hagerstown man has been sentenced to more than 17 years in prison for helping operate an online marketplace that investigators say distributed fentanyl-laced counterfeit pills throughout the tri-state area. According to the U.S. Attorney's Office of Northern West Virginia, Christian Gill and a partner allegedly used multiple social media platforms to arrange sales and then traveled from Hagerstown to deliver the drugs. The operation was uncovered after two juvenile females suffered a suspected overdose in Frederick. Investigators traced blue pills found at the scene, which contained fentanyl, back to Gill and his partner. A search of Gill's home turned up fentanyl, nearly 4 pounds of methamphetamine, 146 grams of cocaine, two guns, and almost $50,000 in cash. I'm Jimmy Key, and this has been Week in Review.
3: News. I'm Chris DeMeo. Two cops are shot. One is dead early Saturday in South Carolina.
4: Police in South Carolina are investigating a shooting that killed an officer and left another hurt. It happened this morning in the state's capital, Columbia. Police say it started with a domestic dispute involving a man who was under a restraining order. Officers later found him at the park where gunfire was exchanged. The suspect was also killed.
3: Fox's Marion Rafferty. The second officer is in stable condition. At least 675 people are now dead in the massive floods in Nepal.
5: Authorities are watching two lakes in particular upstream, one of which was overflowing at times. It's still monsoon season with more rain over the next several days.
3: Fox's Stephanie Bennett. The State Department says 5 of 90 missing Americans made it to safety, President Trump offering U.S. support. 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
6: The 930 WFMD Sky Scan forecast for Frederick and surrounding counties, mostly clear skies this evening with a low of 66. Sunday got a slight chance of showers in the afternoon. Otherwise, a mostly sunny day with a high near 89. On Sunday evening, partly cloudy, low down to 70. And Monday, mostly cloudy with a high of 90. 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
8: I'm Michelle Polino. The country world is reacting to the death of Dolly Parton. The legendary country singer, philanthropist, actress, playwright, and author died Tuesday in Nashville at 80 years old. Reba McEntire posted on her Instagram, writing in part, "Dolly, thank you for all the wonderful things you did for us on earth. Your love, your music, and you gave so much with your huge, huge heart." Ending it, "I will always love you, Reba." Keith Urban posted to his Instagram story, writing, "Heartbroken today, Dolly Parton," and adding, "I have no words right now." Blake Shelton said, "Being with Parton was like being with the funniest, most loving, most caring, and closest member of your family." Casey Musgraves wrote in part that the world feels a lot less sparkly all of a sudden. President Trump wrote on Truth Social that Parton was one of the greatest country singers and far beyond ever, and said he'll lower the American flag in her honor. That's Fox Country on Fox News.
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1: Once again, here I am, and once again, my webmaster, Keith Rowland, has done it. 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It is an absolutely remarkable program called Shape Changer. 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
1: Well, all right. Back again now to Dr. Holland. And the lady from Hawaii, I trust, is still here. Are you here, ma'am?
13: Yes, I am.
1: All right. Well, doctor?
14: A great question, the 100th monkey. And I think, you know, we're really dealing with that pretty head-on. Just to know, we have research devices that if you have running in a room where a group of people are arguing, discussing, and trying to come to a conclusion, and all of a sudden everybody begins to think together and act together, the thing goes way off the line.
13: Wow.
14: And you can take this, the Shape Changer product, if you play it another way and let it run continuously, you can put it in a background, pick any images, and let it run through a party or a group, and you'll see high hit rates, and you can correlate it with significant relationships going on in the room. And the most far-out thing I did was during the presidential election with Clinton and Dole, I had had it running continuously, and in our local area, Dole was winning for a while, and then at the end, of course, Clinton did won, and so the machine won. But the deviation from chance did not drop down to zero until the polls closed in California. So there's whatever humans can generate or living things are generated is an interacting in a large, some type of information field that does get shared and distributed across a lot of folks.
13: Okay, then Art's experiment that he did with the UFOs, does that also apply?
1: All right. Now you're going to send me out on a limb. fine, thank you. I will explain it to the good doctor. Doctor, there have been massive sightings of unidentified flying objects. It is generally contended by almost everybody in ufology, the study of UFOs, that if we are being visited, and of course with the number of planets and suns and systems and planets revolving about them, the odds of life out there somewhere are pretty good, actually. And so there are many who contend we are being visited. Almost everybody agrees the method of communication they use is telepathic. So for the fun of it, with a large audience, millions of people, I thought, why not a collective attempt to have them show themselves? And I did this twice over a several-month period, and within days or less of each attempt, there was a major UFO sighting, one of them being the lights over Phoenix. Now, I'm not suggesting that we did this, but I'm suggesting it certainly is possible. Millions of people in intense concentration. Is it possible?
14: Well, I can tell you, during this whole time we've been talking, I've had my switch on. And I ran it for 2 hours before we started, and it was 26% on. And during the entire time the show is on, it's 59% on.
1: Really?
14: And, you know, so there's and the chances of it being on, due to chance, is one out of a billion.
1: One out of a billion.
14: So, and something, so they clearly, when a lot of people are interacting and in some type of synergy, something happens. Now, who knows what or exactly what could be manifested in that way.
1: One could suggest several possibilities. One could suggest there really are beings they really were communicated with and did, in fact, show themselves. Or one might suggest that that many minds with that sort of intense concentration created what was seen.
14: That's right. I would agree that that certainly as likely as the other one. And what I would like to challenge for the listening audience is that we've got a very powerful sort of unusual piece of technology, and we really don't quite know what to do with it. We could make it available in a lot of ways to people. Like Shape Changer sort of gives you a feel for it.
1: Right.
14: And we're noodling. We clearly are going to do some basic research, but we also would like to have more things out there for people to play with, feel in touch, and experience. And I'm looking for feedback. We could, whether it's an audience response, a gut response meter, some type of the deep need indicator, various types of robot, animal feeders. We have different concepts, switching powers, and we really don't know which direction really to take it. And it looks to me we've got to be responsive to what in business parlance is called a market, is really the deep needs of people.
1: How can we help you?
14: I've started just because of thinking about this deeply. In fact, I just finished this morning, before I faxed you something, a write-up of how I feel about what we're doing, and I put it on the website. And I sort of set the stage for what I'd like to do is let people know, look, here's some of the product options we've got. What would people like?
15: Doctor, what would you say to the scientists who are proceeding now to try and make compatible animal organs for human beings?
14: You mean like a transplant, something you could put that's sort of been going on for quite a while, trying to make organs like from a baboon or a pig compatible so that the human immune response doesn't reject it.
15: Yes, sir. If we were to become suddenly successful, and as human organs failed, they were replaced by whatever from the animal kingdom.
14: That's a really tricky thing to get the immune response, and it is one I'm fundamentally interested in, because we think ultimately that's where our research is going to go, because one of the most significant relationships in the body is the relationship between the neural system, the brain, and the immune response system, which are a lot of free-floating cells that are pretty much managing the safety of the body.
15: But would you be cautious? Would you... is there any point at which you would be cautioned? You would say, well, if there is this cellular memory, and we begin mixing animal and human, we might get a rather unexpected result?
14: You're always going to have potential unexpected results. There's no free lunch in that sense. I think, the trade-off is always, what's the outcome? Does a person want to live longer because they've got an organ from some other creature or not?
15: All right. Let me ask you this. Do you have an email address? If people want to communicate with you, is there a way they can do
14: Sure.
15: it? All right.
14: J-H. Lowercase at pearinc.com.
15: J-H.
14: All lowercase.
15: J-H at pearinc.com.
14: Yeah, all pearinc.com. All lowercase.
15: I'm sorry. J-H at pearinc.com. N-C?
14: I-N-C. Pear Inc.
15: Oh, I see. I'm sorry.
14: It's like Pear Incorporated, but all lowercase and tight together.
15: Okay. Then it would be J-H at Pear, P-E-A-R, Inc., I-N-C, all lowercase,
14: right.
15: .com.
14: Yeah, and all one word. There's no space between Pear and Inc.
15: I've got you. First time caller line, you're on the air with Dr. Holland. Good morning.
16: Hello?
15: Hello.
16: Oh, hi. My name is Leroy. I'm from St. Paul, Minnesota.
15: All right.
16: How you doing there? I was calling on regards to the technique or the technology that you have. I believe I had tried it before, where it kind of changes the picture from one to another.
15: That's right.
16: Okay. I had done it within about three tries. This was during the same time that Dole and Clinton were running, but they had Perot's little face on there. You know, and
14: at
16: what
14: time? Oh, yeah.
16: Perot.
14: Right.
16: Ross Perot. And somehow Perot's face had come on there. And then I kind of said to the lady, for some reason I kind of felt sorry for this guy because I know he was going to lose. She says, well, it's possible that that's what had done it. And I was wondering, would that be the same thought pattern as like the hollow energetic quantum consciousness theory of healing? Would that be the same?
14: That's a big
16: subtle energy.
14: Yeah, a deep
16: same
14: feeling,
16: energy that you'd be
14: deep,
16: using.
14: Strong outward bound feeling is going to affect a random process, and much of what I think that's a very important point, because our future research, we would like to get to the point where we could look at healing effects.
16: Uh-huh.
14: In fact, one of the research things we're looking at is cultures of cells, cancer cells, for example, that would turn the switch on in order to get growth hormone, just to see, this would be just a growth cultural scale that simply wants to grow.
16: Sort of like how a bone would heal. Is that the same?
14: Yes.
16: And at the same time, I had done it within about three tries, and apparently this was fairly good for someone who had never done this before.
14: Mm-hmm.
16: And at the time, I was cleaning my body out a lot more than what I had been doing this year. And I had seen a lot more visions last year than what has been going on this year, but the visions that I had saw maybe a year and a half ago prior to that, to my practices that I had been doing, are actually coming in effect now in 97.
15: Doctor, that brings up a very interesting question. Are you able to discern a measurable difference between somebody trying to affect a random number generator, like the program we've got up on these two websites now, sober, versus somebody impaired in some manner with, for example, alcohol or some sort of narcotic of some sort or another? Are you able to discern a difference? And an even more adventuresome question might be, are you able to discern an increase in ability with psychedelics?
14: Those, we have not done any experiments like that with any drugs or chemicals. What's interesting is some of the people who have called in since I was last on your show that used the product found attention deficit kids really, really respond to it. And we do have one test out with a psychiatrist, and deep sorrow will not affect it, but anger and outward-directed emotion will. So if you are having a... If you're dealing with, my guess would be if I'm dealing with any kind of drug that's causing you to really want to express emotionally very strongly, it would affect it. And if it was one more like the type of like an LSD or something that makes you turn inward, I think it would have no effect at all.
15: Fascinating. East of the Rockies, you're on the air with Dr. Holland. Good morning. Hello. Oh, I didn't push the button. Sorry. East of the Rockies, now you're on the air with Dr. Holland. Hello.
17: Yes, Art.
15: Hi, where are you?
17: I'm in Sykeston, Missouri.
15: All right.
17: Okay, my name's Tim, and I have a question for you or actually both of you, Dr. Holland.
15: Go right ahead.
17: Okay. I was wondering if you have ever heard of Kundalini.
14: Yes, in fact, I brought it up earlier in the show.
17: Okay, I guess I missed that part of the show. What did you have to say about that?
14: As you may be aware, I've been practicing the martial arts for about 30 years, and, and a Kundalini effect is a powerful way to raise energy up from the spine.
17: Yes.
14: And I find that is one of the most powerful ways to throw these switches.
17: Okay. Am I correct in assuming that that is a evolutionary energy?
14: When you say evolutionary, do you mean like individual or over long evolutionary time periods?
17: Well, actually, where I got that term was from a book by Gopi Krishna.
14: Uh-huh.
17: I believe that's how he pronounced that. That was the title of a book that he had had. He was supposed to be an individual that, you're supposed to have a yogi or a teacher, so to speak, to help you raise this energy, and he did this on his own, and I don't know where to go from that. So,
14: I think as I've looked into the Kundalini effect, it's one I think. When you read about it and hear about it, it seems to be culturally, it is derived from a certain culture, but the actual experience of it is pretty independent of culture. People are experiencing this type of energy rise and this and kind of experience in many, many cultures and places, and it's one of the things they need to do is you have to learn how to cope with it, and it helps to have someone who knows and has done it before to help you sort of not get lost with it.
15: All right. Wildcard Line, you're on the air with Dr. Holland. Good morning.
18: Good morning, Art.
15: Hi.
18: Calling from Northern Michigan.
15: Yes, sir.
18: And parenthetically first, Doug Boyd, in his book on Rolling Thunder, the Native American medicine man, describes Rolling Thunder making his own storm. Just for those who might be interested in that, you brought up the subject of storms a bit ago.
15: Indeed. Yes.
18: Dr. Holland, Joseph Chilton Pierce, are you familiar with him?
14: Yes, I am. He's from very childhood. The books on children are very, very powerful.
18: Somewhere along in one of his books, he talks about perhaps that we, I don't know whether it's individually or consensus, but that we are creating our own physical reality, basically, through mind. Your thoughts?
14: Well, that's the major premise of this entire body of research at Princeton, the margins of reality. He says we are always creating our own reality at the margin. That is, we're shifting wherever those odds are that we have ability to shift, we shift them. And of course, there's a lot of people acting not altogether, so that because you want something, and it doesn't mean that you will succeed if others are opposing you. So there is always at the margin, strongly, the ability to create your own reality.
18: Now, how about this morphogenic resonance? Is that Lovelock, I believe?
14: Sheldrake, yes. Sheldrake, morphogenic fields, that's sort of like talking about that 100th monkey we were just talking
18: right.
14: about. Something that happens somewhere tends to be reflected elsewhere very quickly, faster than you could predict. Experiments on rats running mazes in England, for example, accelerate the same species of rats running it in California without a relationship.
18: And David Bohm, he figures?
14: Right, that whole issue of the implicate order.
18: Yep.
14: Again, behind it all, same concept.
18: Thank you, Art.
15: Thank you, sir. Thank you very much for the call. There's very little time left, and I want to use it for several purposes, but mostly to get the information out again. To email Dr. Holland, you would email, all in lowercase, the following, jh@pairinc, that's P-E-A-R-I-N-C, all lowercase, and one word, .com. Again, jh@pairinc.com. There has not been enough time, and we are going to have to do this again sometime. I'm sure you did not anticipate being up to 5 o'clock in the morning there.
14: It's been a lot of fun.
15: Doctor, it has been an absolute pleasure. Please say you will come back and do it again sometime.
14: I very much would like to, and I've enjoyed it immensely.
15: In the meantime, folks, thank you, Doctor, and good night.
14: Thank you. Good night, Art.
15: Good night. In the meantime, folks, if you would like to get a copy of the software program that is free, it's pretty good size, too. I understand once expanded, it probably is out to about 4 megs. It's available on our website, as well as the good doctor's. Ours has a link to his, so we'll kind of divide the load up. It's at www.artbell.com. www.artbell.com, and I'd be very interested, as the doctor would, in your results. That's the shape changer. In addition, there are all kinds of new photographs up on the website, all kinds of really neat things up there, so I very much encourage you to make it to the website under any circumstance. It's been a pleasure, as always, and we will be back tomorrow evening with what I have no idea. This program is generally shaped, if you will, excuse the pun, sometimes minutes or hours prior to its airtime. So all I can promise is we'll be back. Aside from that, from the high desert, where it certainly is warming up and the meteorites are falling, I'm Art Bell. Good night.
19: 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I'm Dave Schmidt, former U.S. Marine and your hometown host.
20: Sergeant Sines of the U.S. Army. 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
21: My passion for the longest time has probably just been helping people. I like doing any small things to make people smile or brighten up their day.
20: I assume that's a big part of your job in the Army, is making people smile?
21: I'm a medic, so,
20: okay.
21: I got to try to make them smile one way or another.
20: I guess your only job. So, it's been about 20 years since I was in. Is it still just the cure for everything is drink water and stay motivated?
21: You got to change your socks as well.
20: Okay. 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What do you think people should know if they want to head in that direction?
21: The medical field is super widespread. There's a lot of different things. 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There's a lot of different fields for medical.
20: Yeah,
21: just try to find something that's your passion towards it, learn as much as you can about it, and just be willing to expand your knowledge from there.
20: Well, I think you're one of the lucky ones that if from 10 years old you knew, you wanted to head in this direction, and it's pretty impressive that you stuck with it. So, Sergeant Sines, on behalf of Frederick County and WFMD, thank you for your service.
21: Thank you.
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23: A shootout in South Carolina. I'm Chris DeMeo, Fox News. A gunfight in Columbia leaves one police officer dead and another injured. Police Chief W.H. Skip Holbrook.
24: Two Columbia police officers were involved and injured in an officer-involved shooting while investigating a reported domestic violence dispute.
23: Holbrook says the officer killed was 29 years old and had been with the police department for 2 years. He leaves behind a wife and two young children. The suspect, who has a lengthy criminal record, also died in that shootout. Well, the devastating flood disaster in Nepal and Tibet grows even worse, with 676 people confirmed dead and more than 3,000 people missing, including nearly 90 Americans. Crews have been able to rescue more than 4,000 people, but the danger is growing again.
25: It's monsoon season in the region, so search and rescue operations were temporarily suspended today because of rain and fog. But helicopters soon resumed. Authorities are also monitoring two lakes upstream formed by the disaster, one of which was overflowing. Chinese authorities say the risk has eased somewhat as it's slowly draining, but more rain is on the way. Scientists say the disaster was triggered by a glacier collapse, which caused stories high. Waves of rock, ice, mud, and debris just hurtling through the mountain river systems there.
23: Fox's Stephanie Bennett. The Red Cross estimates about 93,000 people need aid, with clean water being a major concern. Iran is promising to resist new U.S. sanctions as the nation says it's seeking diplomacy with the U.S.
26: As the war passes the sixth month mark, there are no signs either side is backing down. President Trump is insisting Iran is, quote, begging to make a deal. And while Tehran is publicly downplaying the impacts of the sweeping sanctions, Iran's president is now acknowledging the economic pressure is taking a toll. The White House says the sanctions are meant to cut off Iran's revenue.
23: That's Fox's Marianne Rafferty. 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
23: A judge has ruled an alleged 9/11 mastermind's confession can't be used in court because it may have been given under duress.
31: As the New York Times points out, prosecutors have described Mr. Muhammad's interrogations in 07 at the U.S. Navy base in Guantanamo Bay, Cuba, as the government's most crucial evidence in this long-running death penalty case. The New York Post reports the judge who issued the ruling over concerns the confession was given under duress. The judge was quoted as saying the prosecution has failed to prove by a preponderance of the evidence that Mr. Muhammad's statements to the FBI were voluntarily given. This case has been pushed back several times, including due to the COVID-19 pandemic. Also, 2 years ago, Muhammad had agreed to plead guilty to take the death penalty off the table. Then Defense Secretary Lloyd Austin revoked the deal.
23: It's Fox's Mark Meredith. Russia carries out one of the deadliest strikes of the year in Ukraine with an attack on a weapons depot near Kyiv and killing 37 people. Officials say the attacks sparked a fire west of Kyiv and damaged at least 50 residential buildings. A federal agency announces the punishment for President Trump's teleprompter operator who used insider information to place bets on Kalshi.
0: He knew what the president was going to say, and regulators say he bet on it. Federal officials are punishing President Trump's teleprompter operator, Gabriel Perez, for using advance access to the president's speeches to trade on Kalshi, an online event trading platform. The Commodity Futures and Trading Commission says Perez made more than $107,000 betting on words and phrases the president would use. Now Perez must give back his profits, pay a $65,000 fine, and is banned from trading for 3 years. Carmen Roberts, Fox News.
23: And I'm Chris DeMayo. This is Fox News.
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5: The 930 WFMD Skyscan forecast for Frederick and surrounding counties, mostly clear skies this evening with a low of 66. Sunday got a slight chance of showers in the afternoon, otherwise a mostly sunny day with a high near 89. On Sunday evening, partly cloudy, low down to 70. And Monday, mostly cloudy, with a high of 90. 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

0: Thanks for inviting me into your home, your long-haul truck, RV, camper, taxi, your parents' well-appointed basement with a simulated wood paneling, electric fireplace, and the painting of dogs playing poker. Your loft, that greasy spoon just off the interstate, and your cabin in the woods. Welcome to Coast AM, the very best in late-night talk radio. I'm Richard Serrett, and it is wonderful to be back with you tonight, broadcasting live from Coast to Coast AM studios here in Sherman Oaks, California. After so many years hosting this program remotely, there's something genuinely special about finally sitting in the room where so much of Coast's history has been made, and especially having the opportunity to finally put faces to voices I've known for years. And tonight, for the first time, I get to work alongside technical producer Adam Thompson and on-air producer Donna Walker face-to-face. And I am grateful to be here, grateful for this remarkable crew, and especially grateful to all of you for inviting me into the night once again. I want you to imagine a lake at dawn. The water is as smooth as glass. A summer camp sits quietly along the shoreline. But the peaceful scene conceals what has just happened here. A night of terror, a string of brutal murders, and a desperate fight for survival. Now the nightmare appears to be over. The killer is dead, the sun is coming up, and the lone survivor, exhausted and traumatized, drifts across Crystal Lake in a canoe, believing she's finally safe. Then, something comes out of the water. A deformed child explodes through the surface, wraps his arms around her, and pulls her beneath the lake. The moment lasts only seconds. And for 46 years, we're still talking about it. That child was Jason Voorhees. And the 14-year-old actor beneath Tom Savini's extraordinary makeup was my guest tonight. Ari Lehman, the first person ever to play one of the most recognizable monsters in movie history. And tonight we're going to venture well beyond Friday the 13th and ask, why was virtually every civilization we've ever known populated the darkness with monsters? Why are we drawn to stories about evil? Why do we sometimes remember the villains more vividly than the heroes? We'll explore monsters as modern mythology, the resurgence of demons, possession and exorcism in popular culture, and whether horror can illuminate evil or become spiritually dangerous itself. And after a lifetime spent in the company of imaginary monsters, has Ari ever encountered something that wasn't imaginary? Something paranormal? Something he still can't explain? Tonight, Crystal Lake is only the beginning. Then in hours 3 and 4. For decades, the alien abduction mystery has been treated as a collection of extraordinary stories. Simon Brown wants us to stop looking at the stories one at a time. Brown is a British author, clinical hypnotherapist, and longtime researcher of the unexplained, host of the Alien UFO podcast and Our Paranormal Afterlife. He's interviewed hundreds of experiencers and has had some strange encounters of his own. In his new book, Aspects of Alien Abduction, Brown places those testimonies side by side, and what emerges is not merely strangeness, it's structure. Different people, different countries, different generations, yet the same curious architecture keeps reappearing. Childhood contact that continues into adulthood, beings with apparent roles and hierarchies, telepathic instruction, controlled environments, reproductive procedures, hybrids, screen memories, physical marks, healing, and encounters in which time, perception, even the dimensions of a room seem temporarily negotiable. And that raises a far more unsettling question than whether people are being abducted. What if somebody or something is running a program? Brown's experiencers describe classrooms where human and hybrid children are apparently taught together, beings who can injure the body and later seemingly repair it. Some describe military personnel appearing after contact, as though human authorities aren't discovering the phenomenon, but responding to something already known. And then the mystery opens wider still. These beings are strangely comfortable here. They look humanoid, they breathe our air, they move through our world as though it isn't entirely foreign to them. So perhaps the oldest question in UFO research, where do they come from, isn't the right question. Tonight, with Simon Brown, genetics, consciousness, hybrids, my lab, screen memories, healing, and the possibility that alien abduction is not simply contact, it's a system. Coming up next, the first Jason. Welcome to the Audio Imaginarium. Come on in, weary traveler, hang your cloak and a peg, grab a stool, and come gather around the fire. There are stories to be told, and you are among friends. I'm Richard Serrett, and this is Coast to Coast AM. Why don't you stay a while?
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0: Ari Lehman is an actor, composer, singer, and classically trained musician who made horror history as the first actor to portray Jason Voorhees, emerging from Crystal Lake in the unforgettable climax of the original 1980 Friday the 13th. Beyond horror, Lehman has built an eclectic musical career spanning classical music, jazz, reggae, African music, and heavy metal. In 2004, he founded the horror metal band First Jason, bringing together his musical life and the iconic character he helped create. More than four decades later, Lehman remains an enduring figure in horror culture and a thoughtful observer of the myths, monsters, and ancient fears that continue to haunt the human imagination. Ari Lehman, welcome to Coast AM. How are you?
1: Richard, wow, it's great to talk with you again. Coast to Coast, this is such an honor and so amazing. The woman who played Mama Voorhees, who I have a mystical connection with, which we'll talk about. Her name was Betsy Palmer. She played Pamela Voorhees, and she listened to Coast every single day. That was her thing. She had a townhouse in Manhattan, and she just loved to listen to the radio, and she listened to Coast all the time. So when I heard about this, I just thought, wow, I think Betsy must be have something to do with all of this, because I've had encounters with her even after she got her wings quite frequently. And here's something interesting. She played my mom in Friday the 13th, and she had the same birthday as my real mom.
0: Oh, that's pretty cool. Yeah.
1: November 1st, they were both Scorpios, and people who could, the day after Halloween, All Saints Day, so to speak. And they both had the amazing ability to bring out the best in people. And when Betsy found out that my mom had passed, she took me under her wing, and what an amazing human being. But yeah, she loved Coast to Coast, so I am just absolutely honored to be on this show. And it's so thrilling that you're actually sitting in the chair in that famous station, radio station, that we've all seen on many different TV broadcasts about aliens and everything. So that's wonderful.
0: So take us back. You're 14 years old. You get cast as the very first Jason Voorhees. How did that come about? How did you land that role?
1: Well, I was so lucky because I grew up in the same town where director

0: Dr. Sean Cunningham had his base of operations, and that's Westport, Connecticut. And in Westport, Connecticut, I found out that there was going to be an audition for a movie. Now, this was the movie he did prior to Friday the 13th. It was called Manny's Orphans. And I went to audition and landed an 80-line role as Roger, the girl-obsessed wingman of the lead role, who's trying to pass off his sister as a boy in the orphanage where we're growing up. And it's a story about a ragtag bunch of orphans that win their orphanage back from the mafia in a soccer tournament. That's right, Richard. It's a soccer comedy. And that's the, I landed an 80-line role by just walking myself up the stairs and into an audition that I just went to on my own. And I was very fortunate. And so I landed that role. But Manny's Orphans, even though it was filmed in Cosmo Stadium, part of it, and Pele was in it and all this amazing stuff, but Paramount Pictures passed on Manny's Orphans. That's what gave rise to Friday the 13th. They needed a little boy to play the boy in the lake. At first, they were going to choose Noel Cunningham, Sean Cunningham's son, but his wife said no. She didn't want to see her son drowning on screen. So it was Steve Miner, the producer, who called, who said, hey, let's call Ari. And sure enough, I picked up the phone. Sean said, Ari, can you swim? We need you down here right now. And that was basically how I got into Friday the 13th. Very, very lucky little kid, to tell you the truth.
1: Right. And when they told you, when director Sean Cunningham told you what they wanted you to do, come exploding out of Crystal Lake in Tom Savini's makeup and grab Adrian King, what did 14-year-old Ari Lehman make of all this?
0: Oh, my God. Well, at that point, Richard, I was so excited because initially, there was only going to be the drowning sequence. Initially, it was just the flashback drowning sequence where Mama Voorhees is saying, he was my only son. Today is his birthday. He wasn't a very good swimmer, and little Jason is drowning. That was going to be the only iteration of Jason Voorhees in all of cinematic history. However, Paramount again said they weren't going to accept that version. It wasn't testing well in Fort Wayne because you had the mama getting decapitated and the little boy drowning. They needed a new ending. So it was Tom Savini and Sean Cunningham, Victor Miller, who came up with the ending sequence. Okay, and so Sean calls me up in October. Now, we had wrapped in August of 1979. He called me up in October, 2 months later, and says, okay, we need you to come back. And I said, well, what am I going to do? I'm dead. You know, the boy is dead. Is he just going to? And he said, Ari, you get your revenge. So I was so excited. Oh, my gosh, the character gets his revenge. And then Tom Savini had created this scene where little Jason comes up out of the lake and grabs Alice. And, you know, the way it was done is absolutely fascinating because, okay, they wanted to scare the actress, Adrienne King, so that she actually had a visceral reaction to little Jason. So initially, Sean Cunningham said to me, Ari, the cameras are rolling. Just go out there in the lake and wait for the bubbles to clear. That's action. So Adrian is waiting for him to say action, and I just come up out of the lake, and this was the first time that she had seen Tom Savini's horrific makeup, and she had an absolute response of actual fear. And that is why you see her response, you know, that
1: it's genuine, right? So you were holding your breath, Ari, you were holding your breath underwater waiting for the bubbles to clear so that was your cue instead of Sean Cunningham calling action, and which would obviously give Adrienne King an opportunity to prepare. He didn't want that. So were you literally like holding your breath underwater waiting for the bubbles to clear?
0: Well, I was down there, thinking, what is my motivation? I hadn't been given any kind of motivation or anything, except he just said, come out of the water and grab Adrian. That's all he said. So I was gathering my thoughts, and I thought, hey, she killed my mom. So I came out of the water with kind of a ferocity. And I don't know if anybody was really expecting that. Maybe they were just expecting kind of a dead child flopping over the boat. But, hey, that's what they got. And that's, I think, why this character of Jason, it was like the little boy who was an innocent child, totally vulnerable, suddenly becomes an indestructible demon in that moment. Because of why? Because of the revenge. He's avenging his mother's death. And see, this is the thing, you know, as an actor and a musician, it's about emotions, Richard, right? The demon comes about because of an emotional response to a trauma, emotional response to an injustice. And the, like, that's where I think that the demonic urge is an emotional response to all kinds of things around us. And, you know, we can talk more about that.
1: But right.
0: That's how Jason all of a sudden became a monster. Yeah.
1: But
0: as a mama.
1: Did anybody standing around Crystal Lake that day, including Savini or Cunningham or yourself, did anyone have the slightest inkling that you were creating one of the most famous jump scares in movie history?
0: Oh, no. Well, that's because of the fans. I mean, they really felt they were creating a story about the campers and the counselors and the story of the camp and all of that. But when they added that final sequence, okay, see, that's when Paramount Pictures bought Friday the 13th. When they saw the final sequence, they loved it so much that they distributed the movie in 800 theaters across the country on the same day, which was unprecedented. That had never been done before. So they loved that sequence, and they knew people would respond to it. It was kind of like Jaws or something. It just had that response. And mind you, this was an independent horror film that had been made very inexpensively. And for them to release it in that fashion is what I think also lent it so much power, and that's why it became a cult favorite. Even though, of course, you know, my dad pointed out to me, look, Ari, in the New York Times, the Sunday Times, which at that time was gospel, right? He said, look, the Sunday Times, it says they panned your movie. But I said, look, Dad, that's my name in the Sunday Times.
1: That's right.
0: That kept him quiet.
1: There is no such thing as bad publicity. Do you remember, Ari, do you remember the first time you watched that ending with a real audience and heard the reaction?
0: The first time was on a VHS tape at a Halloween party, because I wasn't old enough to go into the movie theater in Westport, Connecticut, where they were showing it. So, I watched it, and yeah, people, the cool part is because of the VHS tape, right? People went, whoa, but I got to rewind that and watch that scene again. Right. Let me see. Like, I think that the scene of me jumping up out of the lake might be one of the most rewound scenes in the history of VHS tapes. I don't know.
1: Right. And you weren't even allowed to see the makeup that was being applied, right? They had you turn away from a mirror. Why was that?
0: Well, again, they wanted me to build the emotional response to the character. And yes, they had me in a barber chair where they were doing all the work. There was a mirror. They said, okay, Ari, we're going to leave the studio and turn the chair around so you're facing the mirror, and just keep your eyes closed and count to 10. And when I opened my eyes, I initially thought there was somebody else in the room. I was absolutely shocked. And then I thought, oh, my God, poor Jason. And then I got angry. So it caused that emotional transition and emotional connection within myself with no one else around. So somehow I think that the power of that feeling was the audience just loved that. The idea that here's this little boy who's, you know, again, the idea of being a monster because he's deformed, right? Well, I mean, if you look at that whole thing, the word for monster, okay, comes from to demonstrate, because ancient peoples would look for a demonstration of a message from gods or God in a deformed livestock or deformed plants or deformed, you know, people. You know, they would say, like, in other words, gnomes and dwarves and twins and different. So Jason is already a warning of something.
1: All right, Ari, I'm going to jump in here. We're going to head into the bottom of the hour. Back with more of my conversation with the first Jason from the original Friday the 13th movie. Ari Lehman is with us right here on Coast to Coast AM.
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3: A confrontation at a Williamsport apartment complex has led to a lengthy list of charges against a 34-year-old man. The Washington County Sheriff's Office says deputies were called to Milestone Apartments on Oak Tree Lane Monday night after a verbal dispute escalated into a physical fight and gunfire. Investigators say Timothy Miller produced a handgun during the altercation. A struggle followed, with the weapon pointed toward multiple people, including two juveniles. One shot was fired, striking a brick wall, but nobody was hit. Miller suffered injuries during the fight and was taken to Meredith Medical Center. He faces four counts each of attempted first and second degree murder and numerous firearms offenses. Miller is prohibited from possessing a firearm because of prior convictions and is being held without bond. An AI-generated image has led to a $1,000 donation and the potential dismissal of charges for a Montgomery County woman. Police say 28-year-old Moesha Gardner falsely told her husband on October 8th that an intruder had forced his way into their McGrath Boulevard home. The husband called 911, and eight marked police vehicles responded with their emergency lights and sirens. When police and her husband arrived, Gardner admitted she had sent the message and the AI-generated photo of a man on their couch as a prank. She was charged with making false statements concerning an emergency and a crime. I'm Jimmy Key, and this has been Week in Review.
4: Fox News, I'm Deborah Valentine. One of two Columbia, South Carolina police officers injured during a shootout with a domestic violence suspect has died, according to Police Chief Skip Holbrook.
5: Two Columbia police officers were involved and injured in an officer-involved shooting while investigating a reported domestic violence dispute.
4: Holbrook says the officer killed was 29-year-old Christopher D. Long. He leaves behind a wife and two young children. The second officer is in stable condition. Police shot and killed a suspect, a 33-year-old man with a lengthy criminal record. Three of nine suspects arrested in a Virginia child sex ring are in the U.S. illegally.
6: According to DHS, three are illegal aliens with lengthy criminal histories and have since been released on bond, despite ICE's request to take them into federal custody.
4: That's Fox's Lucas Tomlinson reporting. 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
7: The 930 WFMD Sky Scan forecast for Frederick and surrounding counties. Mostly clear skies this evening with a low of 66. Sunday got a slight chance of showers in the afternoon. Otherwise, a mostly sunny day with a high near 89. On Sunday evening, partly cloudy, low down to 70. And Monday, mostly cloudy, with a high of 90. 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
8: I'm Chad Pergram with the Speaker's Lobby. What could emerge as the defining issue of the midterms this fall? President Trump's unpopularity, the war in Iran, the progressivism of Democratic Socialists, threats by the left to pack the Supreme Court, and in the Senate. Well, how about data centers? Democrats were generally in favor of pausing data centers, but President Trump and many Republicans pushed back against AI regulation, fearing that data centers will just go to China. However, both parties are now increasingly leery of data centers. A memo by the Republican Senatorial Campaign Committee, the political operation devoted to electing Republicans to the Senate, warns that data centers have, quote, become the sleeper issue for the entire election cycle. Republicans are now embracing a populist push against data centers. A good example of that is the Buckeye State, where former Democratic Ohio Senator Sherrod Brown is up against GOP Ohio Senator John Husted. The memo reads, quote, if Husted loses and data centers get the blame, politicians across the country will take notice and they will not go near the next one. With the Speaker's Lobby, Chad Pergram, Fox News.
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1: Welcome back. The Rolling Stones, New Faces, a deep cut from 1994's Voodoo Lounge. And New Faces is the Stones doing something unexpectedly old world. Harpsichord, acoustic guitar, and a distinctly Elizabethan Baroque feel. Very far from brown sugar. Scientists may have figured out the safest place to ride out the apocalypse, and apparently Mad Max had it right. Australia. Researchers say Australia has a rare combination of isolation, abundant food, natural resources, manufacturing, stable government, and lots of open space. It's not completely self-sufficient, and obviously a planet-killing asteroid changes the equation, but for many global catastrophes, Australia could be one of civilization's best bets for survival. So if the world does go Mad Max, head to where they filmed it. You can read more in the news section up at coasttocoastam.com. 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Or maybe there's a classic interview you still think about years later. 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When we come back, more of my conversation with the first Jason from the original Friday the 13th movie, Ari Lehman, right here on Coast to Coast AM.
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1: And we are back with Ari Lehman, actor, composer, singer, classically trained musician who made horror history as the first actor to portray Jason Voorhees from Friday the 13th back in 1980. And Ari, you know, when you look at the original Jason, he's this eternally trapped, you know, he's eternally trapped in childhood. I mean, do you see something tragic about him that gets lost beneath the, you know, the later movies with the machetes and the body count?
6: Well, I think you've got a archetype that okay, because we've got two things that are just great about the little boy Jason character, and that's he's always in a lake, so it's water, okay, which has amazing connections. And then Mama, okay, it's a story about Mama and a boy, okay? So where do we get another story like this in mythological history? And it just occurs to me, okay, because it's just like Grendel and Grendel's mom, okay, in Beowulf. I don't know, your viewers out there have probably all had to read in high school, and probably you too,
1: yes,
6: the ancient myth of Beowulf, the Viking, okay? The Viking who after Grendel came and started killing the Vikings, and then they tore off Grendel's arm and killed Grendel, but then Grendel's mother came, right? And when Beowulf finally had to defeat Grendel's mom, he had to go to the bottom of the lake. So, you know, I think this is just a little play on that. You know, he's taking that mythology and bringing it to the 1980s. So there's so much that's lasting there. And the other thing is, of course, the Jason character means so much to the kids out there who might be on the spectrum or whatever. You know, I think everybody is on some kind of spectrum, but, you know, ultimately there's a lot of kids that come to my table, especially with their parents, and they relate to this little Jason character. Okay, and I even thought about that when I was a little boy. I thought, you know, I was the kid who played with all, I talked to all the kids, and I knew the kids at the back of the class that nobody talked to, you know, and I saw the injustice there. And if I could give them a voice, as if to say that just like any character in a movie, it's a movie after all, right? So if you're in a Western and you're a character in a Western and you're the hero, well then, you know what? You're going to have to face that violent episode. You're going to have to be brave, right? And this child had the capacity to avenge his mom. Okay. Now it's a movie. So I was concerned, would that cast a bad light? No, it doesn't really. It gives these kids a kind of a hero in a way. And all of us, you know, because it says that even somebody as weak, supposedly, and vulnerable as this little child, because of the way that they feel about something, is suddenly empowered and transformed. And that is, to me, that's the message of the monsters and the message. And, you know, if you look at all these kinds of mythology, there it is. But yeah, so little Jason. Now, later on, big Jason, well, I would be a little giving in the sense that what does big Jason look like? Well, he kind of reminds you of a big crusader knight in a way, with his red and his white and his machete. So, but where does Friday the 13th come from? Okay, what is the first reference that makes the date Friday the 13th have any negative implications out there, I ask you, from one coast to the other? And many of the people know that Friday the 13th in 1307 was the date in October, Friday the 13th, 1307
1: was... The Templars.
6: Exactly,
1: yes.
6: Sir.
1: They came down hard on the Templars.
6: Yes.
1: That's right. The
6: Knights Templars.
1: That's
6: when the Pope decreed. That was first in 1307, again.
1: Interesting.
6: In 1313. Yeah,
1: your ability to make these connections, Ari, I have to say, you're making these connections between, you know, the sort of the motifs in the movie and going all the way back to Beowulf, and now you're connecting Friday the 13th to the Knights Templar. Was Sean Cunningham the director, or were they aware of this, or are these just such embedded archetypes?
6: Embedded archetypes is what I think it is, because I asked Victor straight up. I said, did you know of this connection between Friday the 13th and the Templars? And well, he claimed that he didn't know, but I think he probably didn't know. I don't think Victor even came up with the title Friday the 13th. That was Sean. So, you know, But once again, I think that when we look to the common vocabulary of monster lore, and you know, there's a story to be told, and the story in this case is about a mom and a son, and a mom that would do anything for her son, and a son who would do anything for his mom, eternally. Okay, and I think that everyone can relate to that, and that's what makes Jason Voorhees just different than, okay, with the first was Leatherface. Okay, Leatherface, you're at the end of some abandoned highway, and they're going to eat you.
1: Texas Chainsaw Massacre. Yeah.
6: Chaos, bro. Okay, then Michael Myers. Okay, Michael Myers, it's like, okay, now we're in the suburb, and it's Laurie Strode has this perfect world, but then it's not so perfect, and okay, why? But Michael has no moral compass, right? Okay, his eyes, he's just evil. But he does have a psychologist, played by...
1: Donald Pleasance.
6: God, thank you, sir, by a fine British actor, okay? You know, like Jason Voorhees, no, you're in the woods, Jason means you die. Okay, the only time that Jason touches anybody and they don't die is me. I'm the only one.
1: Right. Let me ask you about, because you helped, obviously, you created the...
6: Still count zero over here.
1: You created the original physical, or helped create the original physical image of Jason, and then you watched other actors transform him into this enormous, almost supernatural figure. I mean, was there an opportunity? Did you have an opportunity to continue to play Jason, or how was that decision made? Why didn't you get to be...
6: No, sir. But I would contend that it was the you know, again, it was a low-budget indie film, and the way things are shot is the way things are shot. And when I came out of the water with that ferocity, which I do think that John kind of wanted, like, that's what I felt. He didn't say directly, but regardless, that's what we got. So we got a ferocious little boy, okay? So, but people were drawn to that so much. They loved that, okay?
1: Why did you have an opportunity? Could you have gone on to continue to portray Jason as he emerged with the, you know, the mask and the machete?
6: Well, we'll see. Probably not, because simply because of, you know, my height. You know, they wanted Jason to be very large. And of course, the second movie, they put the canvas sack. He was wearing a canvas sack, as done brilliantly by Steve Dash, who also got his wings, and an amazing, amazing person who we miss. And but then Richard Brooker is part three in 3D. They said, we're going to do part three in 3D. They took a big risk, and there was more risk. They developed this character, Jason Voorhees, to be brutal. And he's shooting, you know, bows and arrows and anything that 3D, he has like a harpoon gun and all kinds of stuff, you know, any of the pokers and anything that would make 3D look good. But, in fact, the hockey mask, this is a crazy thing that most people don't know, but Richard Brooker told me that, and Richard Brooker, by the way, amazing person, but Richard, I'll elaborate on that, but Richard told me that it was because of the 3D that they brought in the hockey mask. It wasn't the other way around.
1: Ah.
6: In other words, okay, so they had the canvas sack, and they were going to go straight on with just like a mask, like a latex. They had an under mask for Richard, and it was pretty darn good, in my opinion. But see... so they had to focus these cameras for, it would almost take like a half an hour to focus them. So Richard, okay, loved to smoke cigarettes. So they would put a ladder there, and they would be like, how are we going to focus the camera on where his face would be? So they had a hockey mask there because it was a summer camp.
1: Oh, it was just a stand-in to focus.
6: Said, why don't we put that there? And they were like, holy crap. And they got, you know, they saw that would be a great idea. And see, this was an idea in development. as it was going along. There was no pre, like, Richard didn't even really, they didn't even really know it was supposed to be about Camp Crystal Lake, et cetera, et cetera. It was just a monster. So they were creating this new monster. And in the same way that they had created Michael and just said, let's take a James T. Kirk mask, a, you know, Captain the Star Trek Captain Kirk mask and turn, you know, paint it white and do this with it. Like, they were like, whoa, we've got an idea. Now, a hockey mask had, you know, there's other, like, you could say the Great Humongous. You were talking about Mad Max, and the Great Humongous
1: right.
6: was kind of wearing a hockey mask.
1: Oh, that's true, yes. What do you think, though, what would have happened? I mean, and it's all kind of happenstance. What would have happened if they had not used the hockey mask for Jason? Do you think it would have been as successful?
6: That's such a great question, because, see, both things, the emergence of little Jason from the water that just grabbed everybody's attention and it made them basically forget the whole story was not about that. But then again, with the hockey mask, wow, it just has become so universal. I have two tattooed on my body. I mean, it's amazing. And see, if you will, I think that the choice of the hockey mask is very effective because it has that simple concept of the two eyes, okay, two eyes and kind of a mouth, but the two eyes looking at you. I would, you know, anyone who knows anything about all kinds of different cultures where they use statues to glorify their deities, right, and to worship their deities, they know that it's when they paint in those eyes, okay? Like a statue of Lord Shiva is not okay. Even the lingam, until they put the eyes on it, it's not activated. See what I'm saying?
1: You're right.
6: So
1: right.
6: I think that for some reason, like that thing of having the two eyes is just so darn effective. Well, who knows? It's you can never tell. Like, who would have guessed? But that it's just going on and on and on. Now they've just. Now there's going to be a new Friday the 13th TV series on Peacock, and they're having Mama Voorhees and Little Jason, and they have designed a new official hockey mask. So it just goes on and on.
1: Now
6: and,
1: there's so many.
6: Thank you to the fans. It's
1: yeah.
6: I just want to iterate that we in Friday the 13th owes its continued success more than any other franchise to the fans, because it kept changing hands, and it was the fans who determined what they loved the most, and they decided what they loved was the monster, Jason.
1: Well, I mean, you look at the horror genre, and it is littered with so many forgotten killers and monsters, and yet Jason Voorhees has almost become, it's something closer to folklore than just another monster.
6: Yeah.
1: Why?
6: Well, Jason Voorhees has become part of American mythology and worldwide folklore. And I think that's because the mama thing, but also because he's just territorial, man. It's the territorial imperative. It's like anybody who has a piece of land or anything, or even like gang members love this concept. I mean, I'll tell you, when I first moved here to Chicago, I met some street gang guys, and they were, you know, befriended me, and they said, we're going to take you to this place. And they took me to a shrine. Okay. They took me to a shrine. There was a shrine to Scarface and Jason, and it was huge. And they had so many, in other words, people, identify with Jason and his absolute territorial imperative that, you know, none shall pass this boundary, and this is family. In other words, you know, family first, blood is thicker than water. You know, that's part of my, in First Jason, we have a song, Voorhees is the name. And, you know, family first, blood is thicker than water. And I think people can really, really relate to that.
1: What do you think of, when you look at over the decades, I mean, I'm a huge fan of the Universal movie monsters from the 1930s, Boris Karloff's Frankenstein.
6: Yeah.
1: For me, it's, I mean, yeah.
6: Creature from the Black Lagoon.
1: The stories are great, but to me, the black and white film and the lighting is absolutely beautiful. Mm. They're beautiful films. But what is it? I mean, what do you see the golden age of horror films in American filmmaking?
6: Listen, you're talking my language right now, because I think that I know that on Coast to Coast, you love ghosts. And you know that our ancestor spirits, and you know that everybody's ancestor spirits all around us everywhere. But listen to me. Films are made of celluloid and they deteriorate. Okay? Like when we make a movie, it's like hundreds of people come together and we bring all of our collective imagination together with the writer, with the director, with the filmmakers, okay, and actors. And then, but it's, okay, that film, when they say it's a wrap, it's like, boom, dust in the wind. We may never see each other again. But you, the viewer, I mean, you talk about conjuring up ghosts. You are literally bringing together all of those people with that collective imagination through your emotional response to that film. And we in Friday the 13th were so lucky that people love Friday the 13th, so you can see it in so many different ways, right? And they're going to keep going, TV series and everything. But the hundreds, the thousands of films, Richard, that are forgotten, okay? So please, everybody, go out there, watch those old movies, okay? Because when you do, you're literally bringing those ghosts back to life.
1: Ari, when we come back, we're going to talk about how maybe a part of the story, maybe a lot of people don't know, and that you largely walked away from acting and went seriously into music. We'll ask, you know, why music instead of chasing Hollywood. The first Jason, Ari Lehman, is with us right here on Coast to Coast AM.

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4: In NASCAR tonight at Daytona, the last regular season race goes to Ryan Preece, a Cup Series points race win for the first time for him, and he advances to the chase. There were five drivers fighting for the last three playoff spots, also in Bubba Wallace and Austin Cindric. In Major League Soccer, Miami won 7-1 over Montreal, Lionel Messi with four goals. Victor Hovland has a one-stroke lead at the PGA's Tour Championship. Scottie Scheffler is three back. Sunday's winner gets $10 million. The NFL preseason ended with road victories from Chicago and Detroit. NFL teams' rosters have to be down to 53 by Sunday. In college football, Memphis at UNLV, scoreless second quarter on Fox TV. The other games are final. Stanford, with two touchdowns in the last 2 minutes, beat Hawaii 37-27. Wins for Virginia and Florida State, for North Carolina, and for USC.
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5: 2 o'clock.
6: A police officer killed. I'm Deborah Valentine, Fox News. South Carolina law enforcement officials are investigating a deadly officer-involved shooting that took place in Columbia. Fox's Marianne Rafferty has the latest.
7: Police in South Carolina are investigating a shooting that killed an officer and left another hurt. It happened this morning in the state's capital, Columbia. Police say it started with a domestic dispute involving a man who was under a restraining order. Officers later found him at the park where gunfire was exchanged. The suspect was also killed.
6: Police Chief W.H. Skip Holbrook says two officers were injured, one has died.
8: Two Columbia police officers were involved and injured in an officer-involved shooting while investigating a reported domestic violence dispute. And it's with heartbreak and sadness that I inform you that one of our officers has succumbed to those injuries.
6: Police identify the officer killed as 29-year-old Christopher DeLong, a married father of two young children. Police say the suspect, 33-year-old Adam Tyler Dowdy of Prosperity, South Carolina, had a long rap sheet. The second officer is reportedly in stable condition. President Trump has been touting a new oil deal with Venezuela that he claims will increase America's oil supply, lowering prices.
9: President Trump calling it the biggest oil deal in world history. Secretary of State Marco Rubio writing about it on X, saying this deal is a huge win for both the American and Venezuelan people. It demonstrates how President Trump's bold foreign policy is driving America first wins, securing stable reserves and low-cost oil in our hemisphere, and lowering gas prices here at home. For the Venezuelan people, this deal will bring nearly $100 billion in private investment, support thousands of high-paying jobs, and drive the reconstruction of Venezuela's economy.
6: Fox's Mike Emanuel reporting from the White House. This as the conflict with Iran drives up gas prices. 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
6: A primary election in Massachusetts this week will again test the direction of the Democratic Party. Fox's Jared Halpern has more.
5: Democratic Senator Ed Markey is asking Massachusetts voters for one more term. At 80 years old, he has remained the frontrunner and favorite among the party's more progressive wing, but is facing a challenge from Democratic Congressman Seth Moulton. Moulton is 47 years old and a Marine Corps veteran. He argues Markey is out of touch and criticized the decision to seek a third term. The winner of the Democratic primary will face presumptive Republican nominee John Deaton. The Commonwealth has not sent a Republican to the Senate since 2010. Jared Halpern, Fox News.
6: The U.S. Treasury is set to release a new $1 coin featuring President Trump. Fox's Kristen Goodwin has details.
11: The U.S. Mint says rolls of the new $1 coin will be available for purchase on Wednesday at noon Eastern time. For more details, folks can go to usmint.gov. The U.S. Commission of Fine Arts approving the final design earlier this year. The front features President Trump's likeness with the word Liberty and the dates 1776 through 2026. The back featuring a bald eagle from the Great Seal of the U.S. While critics have noted federal law bars living presidents from appearing on U.S. currency, the Treasury Department notes it's a celebration of America's 250th birthday, with Secretary Scott Bessent saying it celebrates the strength of American values and the promise of a nation dedicated to preserving freedom for all. Kristen Goodwin, Fox News.
6: Well, the Little League World Series Championship is set for later today. The Little League World Championship will be played in Williamsport, Pennsylvania. Henderson, Nevada will face Caraco for the world title after both teams won their respective championship games. Nevada beat Ohio 12-2 to win the U.S. title, while Caraco shut out Japan 4-0 for the international crown. I'm Deborah Valentine. This is Fox News.
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16: The 930 WFMD Skyscan forecast for Frederick and surrounding counties. Mostly clear skies this evening with a low of 66. Sunday got a slight chance of showers in the afternoon. Otherwise, a mostly sunny day with a high near 89. On Sunday evening, partly cloudy, low down to 70. And Monday, mostly cloudy with a high of 90. 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
1: Hey, welcome back. Eddie Floyd, Raise Your Hand. Floyd co-wrote this in 1967, and this Stax Records burner was co-written with the legendary Steve Cropper and Al Bell. It later became a favorite of Janis Joplin, who turned it into a ferocious live showcase. Planet formation is a race against time. Using the James Webb Space Telescope, astronomers studied 72 young sun-like stars and found that the gas and dust needed to build planets is constantly being blown into space. That's especially bad news for gas giants like Jupiter. They need huge amounts of gas to build their massive atmospheres, and they have to grab it before the supply disappears. James Webb Telescope revealed that the process changes as young stars age. Early on, magnetic winds and jets strip material from their planet, forming disks. Later, intense starlight takes over, ionizing the gas and driving it away in a process called photoevaporation. The takeaway? Planet formation has a clock, and once the gas is gone, the window for building gas giants slams shut. The findings could help explain why planetary systems evolve so differently and how our own solar system took shape 4.6 billion years ago. 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Say, if you like my work here on Coast to Coast, I'd love to invite you a little further down the rabbit hole. 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
1: Ari Lehman stays with us, and he was, of course, the very first Jason, the original Jason Voorhees from Friday the 13th way back in 1980. Why did you stop chasing Hollywood and pursue music, Ari?
9: Well, thank you for asking me that, Richard. Yeah, I was already a budding jazz piano player when I was on the set of Friday the 13th. You see, living in Westport, Connecticut, I had met some teachers who had led me in that direction. I was even drafted up to Bridgeport University to work in Bill Finnegan's orchestra, who was like the arranger for Stan Getz back in the day. And so I was already a little jazz piano kid. And I was trying to decide what I wanted to do. I loved doing theater. But I saw that wasn't really a professional path that I wanted to take. And then when I did the movie thing, which I had done Manny's Orphans too,

0: talents lie mostly in music. And although I think I'm a capable actor as well, I wasn't really excited to join, let's say, the world of auditioning to be in like sitcoms or I don't know, kind of B comedy. Like, I wasn't drawn to that at that time. So, but I've always been inspired by, you know, great actors. Even as a young man, you know, the passing of Tim Curry was recently, and oh wow, I just used to watch all of like his Shakespeare and Derek Jacobi, who I got to meet in England. I would watch that, but I didn't really see that as, you know, maybe if I became, I could do that academically. But okay, as soon as I started, okay, when I got, I was given a scholarship, by the way, to go to Berklee School of Music by Dr. Billy Taylor, who's one of the great jazz piano educators of all time. And so, and they had given, because I won an award for my, you know, pianistic excellence, they said, at this competition, so in Connecticut. So, yeah, I guess I had showed a lot of promise in that area, and which I also just loved. When I got to New York, I was there at the time when all of the great jazz piano players were still alive, okay, Richard? So I could go downstairs for the price of a beer. I could sit in Bradley's and watch Hank Jones or Tommy Flanagan, or I could go see McCoy Tyner at the Village Gate, or I could see, like just amazing musicians of that time.
1: Right.
0: And
1: moved to a lot of different genres. You mentioned classical, jazz, reggae, Afrobeat, punk, metal. Then in 2004, you create this band called First Jason. So what made you finally decide you were going to take this character that's followed you since you were 14 and you were going to turn that mythology into music?
0: Well, I had been in the world music scene. I had gotten into a band from Nigeria, and we were on Interscope Records and Tuff Gong Records. I got a standing ovation at the Apollo Theater. Then I got invited to my first horror convention. And the first horror convention was at the Meadowlands, and there was like a gazillion people there. Kane Hodder was there, who played Jason 7 through 10. Tom Savini was there, who I saw again after years. I met Betsy Palmer for the first time there. And lo and behold, I looked around me and I thought to myself, you know, every metalhead and punk is a horror fan, okay? And there's a definite connection between metal and punk, not so much reggae, world music. And at that time, there was already kind of decline in that scene, if you will. So I just was inspired to create this idea, and I took a manga cosplay sword, a huge machete, and I duct taped a Alesis Micron synthesizer to it, creating the first ever machete guitar, which I put through Guitar Effects, which is basically what I do. I put, you know, synthesizers through guitar effects in order to get the sound. Although now I use the Roland Synthax, which is amazing and has great sound, and looks like a machete to begin with. But and now it's actually painted with machetes and Jason masks by my drummer Crumpy. But so yeah, one of the reasons that I found it was a great idea, it's that when you're an artist and there's so many avenues you could take to express yourself, you know, having kind of come off the world beat thing, I was looking like, what was I going to do next? You know, for real. And boom, I saw this audience. Now, I'm very grateful that the metal and punk scene gave me the time to kind of change and get my thing together. I had inspiration because when I was at NYU, for instance, I met a good friend of mine was the singer of a famous punk band called Reagan Youth, who was a total anarchist, wild punk band who people should go and listen to because they are completely amazing. And so I would take him to jazz shows.

0: And he would bring me to the punk show. So I got to see, oh, I got to see like Dead Kennedys. I saw Bad Brains. I saw White Zombie. You know, I saw a lot of these bands like way back then when I was at NYU. So I started drawing upon that. And I met some great musicians. And first, Jason came together here in Chicago. And the first album, Jason Is Watching, you know, I songs like, you know, Jason Never Dies, Machete Is My Friend.
1: Machete Is My Friend. That's a romantic ballad, isn't it?
0: Yeah. That's a fan favorite.
1: You mentioned something interesting. You said all or most metal fans are also horror fans. What's the connection?
0: Well, I think there's that wonderful, both horror fans and metalheads love that dark side, that dark storytelling. I mean, come on, he goes back to Alice Cooper, but I mean, it goes even back further to like Screaming Jay Hawkins. And, you know, like there's been that horror side of rock and roll since the beginning. And there's people who just love that. And even, you know, just the use of that kind of imagery it's there. And then as time develops, you have artists like Rob Zombie, Marilyn Manson, a much more conscious involvement. Now you've got bands like Ice Nine Kills, where every song they do is about a different horror franchise. Or, I don't know, a band like Sleep Token, where it's like he is actually saying he's personifying some otherworldly sleep demon, you know. I think that all along, it's a fantastic way of focusing your energy. And who better than myself to say, look, I could take everything from the Boy Jason scenario, whether it's about life and death, it's about good and evil, it's about a mother, it's about, you know, a devotion of a son. All those things I find that they just make people feel. That gives them the feels, man.
1: I want to get into the psychology of fear here a little bit. Why do we voluntarily terrify ourselves? I mean, we spend good money. We sit in a darkened room knowing somebody is going to try and scare the hell out of us. What is the psychological need? What psychological need does that satisfy?
0: It's emotional. Again, that's what it is. We know that when we have a significantly emotional response to something, it causes a transformation within us. And all too often in the world today, we're just having mundane and kind of blasé emotional responses to, you know, daily activities. That's one aspect of it. One aspect is the emotional thrill ride. Okay, but I believe, honestly, there's more to it than that. It's an emotional thrill ride where you know you're safe and you're taken to bizarre heights, whether it's, you know, there's so many different levels of it. But I think if we look throughout history, the reason for horror storytelling is because there's a lesson to be told, right? It's when there's an overindulgence in, say, ego or greed. That's when these monsters come up. It's in the storyline, the monster doesn't come up for no reason, right? The monster gives the hero a pivotal point on which to become a hero. But more than that, it's specifically designed to destroy a negative aspect of human consciousness. And it could be depression itself. It could be, there's so many things, there's so many monsters, I mean, throughout history. And I mean, I can enumerate this, but what would it be with little Jason? With little Jason, it's righteous vengeance. It's the fact that we have this feeling that somehow justice will be done, even if it has to be a little boy coming back to life and becoming what you call a vengeance ghost, right?
1: Right.
0: There's a whole tradition of vengeance ghosts for that very reason.
1: Is there an important distinction, though, do you think, between exploring evil through art and actually glorifying it?
0: Again, I think that we're we're not either condemning or glorifying. Okay, let's look at a specific demon. Let's look at a Hindu demon named Raktabija. Raktabija, every time you cut down Raktabija, his blood would fall on the ground and another Raktabija would come up from each drop of blood. So the armies came to attack Raktabija and armies came up from the blood, okay? And they didn't know what can they do? What could they do if every drop of blood becomes another demon? So it was Goddess Kali. Goddess Kali with her enormous tongue, okay? That's why her tongue is so big. She came and she covered the battlefield of the universe with her tongue so that every drop of blood was absorbed by Goddess Kali, okay? So that Raktabija was defeated. Well, what is this? Well, it's talking about the overindulgence in greed, in desire, when people have gone mad with overindulgence. Because if they're greedy for one thing, it's not satisfied, okay? They become greedy again, like the blood of Raktabija becomes more greed, more desire. The only way to get rid of it is Mother Kali herself has to come and cut it off at the root by absorbing all of that blood. And only the great goddess can do that. And that's why she herself, when we look at Goddess Kali with her garland of skulls and her skirt of hands, which is about karma, by the way, but she looks like a demon, very much so. It takes a demoness like that. And all of those Hindu goddesses, one of their names in their thousand names is the killer of such and such demon. Indeed, even Lord Shiva is called Bholanath, the destroyer of, like he's the one who has destroyed a demon.
1: Right. Have you ever, though, Ari, have you ever seen a horror film that maybe even crossed the line for you? Something that it didn't just frighten you, but it left you feeling genuinely disturbed on a deeper level?
0: Well, there's that Human Centipede movie. I've never watched it myself, to tell you the truth. I'm not about, you know, of course. And the way I see it, it's just like anything. You know, there's so many human beings with so many multifarious types of imagination. And whereas I like a more surrealistic psychological horror film, like the giallo films of Dario Argento. And certainly there's very horrific and very disgusting imagery in his film, but there's some films where, you know, and there's some of my friends directed these films where, you know, the point is how grotesque, you could say. Like, they're trying to shock and trying to be grotesque because that's the actual visual imagery,
1: right?
0: Art form that they're doing.
1: But
0: so,
1: can a horror film,
0: you know,
1: but can a horror film become spiritually dangerous? I mean, is there a point when depicting darkness becomes something closer to maybe, I don't know, celebrating or even inviting it?
0: Well, my belief is there's no other energy but energy. There is only light, and that which blocks or, you know, slows down or clogs up that light, okay? And in other words, there's no other force. So what we're seeing in these horror movies is a way of identifying where the light is being clogged up, and perhaps a way of purging that situation so that the light can go through and enter it. Because it's like anything. If you drop a brick on your foot, you feel pain, but the pain isn't bad. The pain is to tell you don't drop bricks on your foot, right? So there's things about human consciousness that drive people to emotional states that are seemingly uncurable. And I think that it's monsters and horror that have given us the ability to shock people back into an understanding. We're not trying to soothe people. We're trying to shake them up. Because you think about storytellers throughout history standing around the fire, as you said at the beginning so eloquently. Well, let me tell you something. If every night we're around the fire and you tell me the same story about a good little bear who got his honey, No, no, no. Kids are going to love the one about the big monstrous Loch Ness monster that came out of the ocean, man, and Bigfoot that's walking around. Please, everybody loves a good monster.
1: You know,
0: Jaws reminded us, and that's why Jason came right after that.
1: Ah, that's a great point. You know, I guess one of the other interesting paradoxes about horror is that the movies can be brutal, but the horror community itself is so famously warm and fiercely loyal. Maybe we'll touch on that when we come back. Also, opening up the phone lines for questions and comments for the very first Jason, Ari Lehman, right here on Coast to Coast AM.
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4: A Maryland judge has blocked a proposed constitutional amendment on congressional redistricting from appearing on the November ballot. Anne Arundel County Circuit Court Judge Robert Thompson ruled Wednesday in favor of plaintiffs, including the Senate Minority Leader Steve Hershey and Minority Whip Justin Reedy, who challenged the process used to put the measure before voters. Hershey and Reedy say the General Assembly failed to follow procedures established under Senate Bill 29, including deadlines and public notice requirements. The state is expected to appeal to the Maryland Supreme Court. Election officials face an August 31st deadline to finalize November ballot language. A separate challenge is pending in Dorchester County. The Frederick County Council is preparing for another vote on a controversial immigration enforcement bill. The proposed Values Act would restrict county employees from cooperating with ICE in most circumstances and would prevent federal immigration agents from using county property or resources without a judicial warrant or other legal exception. Republican Councilmember Steve McKay says he likely will oppose the measure. He questioned whether the county should decide which federal laws it will help enforce and raised concerns about unclear language involving emergency circumstances. Supporters say the law would make immigrants feel safer using county services. A final vote is expected after a public hearing. For Mid-Maryland's Radio News Center, I'm Jimmy Key, and this has been Week in Review.
5: I'm Chris DeMayo. At least 675 people are now dead in the massive floods in Nepal.
6: Authorities are watching two lakes in particular upstream, one of which was overflowing at times. It's still monsoon season with more rain over the next several days.
5: Fox's Stephanie Bennett. The State Department says 5 of 90 missing Americans made it to safety. President Trump has offered U.S. support. NASA is set to launch a powerful next-generation telescope from the Kennedy Space Center with the help of SpaceX on Sunday.
7: The Nancy Grace Roman telescope will discover tens of thousands of new planets, billions of galaxies, and tens of billions of stars during its five-year mission. All of this aimed at helping scientists answer some of humanity's most profound questions.
5: Fox's Marianne Rafferty. 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
8: 930 WFMD Sky Scan forecast for Frederick and surrounding counties. Mostly clear skies this evening with a low of 66. Sunday got a slight chance of showers in the afternoon. Otherwise, a mostly sunny day with a high near 89. On Sunday evening, partly cloudy, low down to 70. And Monday, mostly cloudy with a high of 90. 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
10: I'm Michelle Polino in theaters.
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10: 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After witnessing his billionaire boss's murder and being framed for the crime, Cole Reed, played by Jason Statham, boards a cargo ship on a one-man crusade to avenge his boss's death.
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10: 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They're welcomed by its extraordinary residents and swept into spectacular, fantastical land.
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10: And on HBO Max, Mother Mary. Long-buried wounds rise to the surface when an iconic pop star reunites with her estranged best friend on the eve of her comeback performance. That's Fox on Film on Fox News.
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1: Hey, welcome back. Before he became a country megastar, Chris Stapleton was the original lead singer of The Steel Drivers. And he co-wrote this song, Midnight Train to Memphis, and then later recorded a much heavier electrified version for his 2017 album, From a Room, Volume 2. More than 2,000 marine animals from 15 species were caught on camera in a stunning feeding frenzy just 130 miles off Cape Cod. Scientists flying over the Northeast Canyons and Seamounts Marine National Monument spotted nearly 1,800 dolphins, along with endangered fin and humpback whales and even a rare blue whale. The animals had converged on the underwater canyons and seamounts, likely chasing huge concentrations of squid and krill. But the spectacular gathering comes with a warning. Commercial fishing restrictions in the protected area were rolled back earlier this year, raising concerns about the future of this vital feeding ground. For researchers, the scene was a powerful reminder of just how much wildlife depends on this hidden ocean habitat and how vulnerable it could be. And if you want to read more about this shocking gathering of predators and this feeding frenzy, check it out in the news section up at coasttocoastam.com. That's nothing compared to the feeding frenzy we had for dinner tonight, wasn't it? How about that, Adam? All right, he's shaking his head. All right, just a little programming note coming up on the next Coast to Coast AM. I'll be diving into two mysteries where the deeper you look, the stranger they get. In the first half, author and former criminal psychology professor Peter Sacco takes us inside a terrifying 1970 Ontario poltergeist case that made headlines around the world and what it's like living in one of Canada's most notoriously haunted regions. And then, in the second half, Citizen D has actually made crop circles. But what he experienced convinced him there may be much more going on than people with boards and rope and strange lights and missing time, synchronicities, apparitions, even apparent distortions of reality itself. Poltergeists, crop circles, and phenomena that refuse to behave by the rules. That's Coast to Coast AM on Sunday night into Monday morning with your guest host, Richard Serrett. All right, when we come back, questions and comments for the first Jason, Ari Lehman, right here on Coast to Coast AM.
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1: Ari Lehman stays with us, the first Jason from Friday the 13th, way back in 1988. Before the break, I was talking about the fans and the loyalty of horror fans. You know, there are Star Trek festivals and, you know, science fiction festivals and Comic-Con and so forth. But my understanding is that the horror fan is just a completely different animal, like the loyalty and the warmth and so forth. It almost sounds like a contradiction. You know, you're thinking about a horror film and the way these fans just the adoration, you know, for the villains and the actors and so forth. What's your experience with the fans at these horror film conferences and so forth?
5: It's an amazing community, Richard. Thank you for recognizing that. I think one of the things is it's about the horror stories, you know, when we're all going through it together and we survive it together. There's if you look at one of the greatest horror films, it was made for TV. That was Stephen King's It. Okay, it was a made for TV starring the great Tim Curry. So what was it? They had to create that circle of friends, if you recall. Okay, it's all about, and many horror films are about that. How the only way they're going to survive this monster is by that circle of friends that come together. So I think, I often say that to families. You know, I say a family that scares together stays together. You know, like if we can go through that attack of Jason Voorhees, you know,
1: well
5: in
1: put.
5: A movie theater.
1: All right, let's go to the phones.
5: It's fun, and I think that it's a bonding thing too.
1: Well put. Let's start with a wild card line. Lewis is in Pennsylvania. Lewis, welcome to Coast to Coast. Go ahead.
6: Hello, Richard. Thank you for taking my call. I know that you know, George Norrie and George Knapp, all of journalism backgrounds. The reason I bring that up is next month there's a film coming out called Primetime, and it's all about, you know, Chris Hansen, Robert Pattinson plays the part, and, you know, about when he did that show To Catch a Predator with Dateline. And I just thought he'd be a good guest on your show, Chris Hansen. And that's just a suggestion.
1: All right, appreciate that. Do you have a question for Ari Lehman?
6: Yeah. First of all, I always thought, I don't know why I thought this, but talk about the Mandela effect. I thought for some reason that Lee Curtis was in Halloween, Friday the 13th, and I was wrong. I just looked up in my Mullins book now, but, you know, Mullins movie guide, I was wrong about that. And I think Ari got a kick out of this one. I saw a gentleman at a restaurant one time. He was about 6'3". He had a hockey jersey on. He was about 300 pounds. It was the number 13 in the back. He had a Voorhees for the name. And when he turns around, he had a hockey mask in the front. I just thought Ari get a big kick out of that. But my question for Ari is this. I thought the first Friday the 13th was the best one. The only one that I could even think of in my mind right now that I thought was any good beside that, the franchise, was Jason Takes Manhattan. And that's my question for Ari. Which one does he think was the best one, you know, besides the first one?
1: That's okay, a tough one, Ari. Thank you, Lewis.
5: That's a great question. And, yeah, I see that primetime thing does look really interesting. You know, I don't want to be biased. I love all the Jasons and all the versions. But in my opinion, the one that I found that I just dig a lot is Part 7. Part 7, which is Kane Hodder's first appearance as Jason Voorhees. John Buechler was the director, who was a special effects guy. So the special effects are fantastic. In fact, we need a full director's cut of that although I don't know if that's possible at this point. But, I mean, well, someone else would have to do it, but because sadly John Leaker passed away. But I love part seven, okay, because you've got psychic Tina, who's a foil to Jason, and, it's got some great stuff in it. So there you go. And Terry Kaiser plays the psychologist in that one.
1: All right. Thank you. Let's first-time caller. Chris is in Death Valley, California. Chris, welcome to Coast. Go ahead. You're on the air.
7: Thank you so much, Richard. And I just want to say that the work that you do and George Knapp and all the other hosts, and above all, George Norrie does a service for everybody. And I really appreciate that.
1: Thank you, Chris.
7: Yeah, so my question for Ari is that I know I got to see a film called Clown Motel When Spirits Arise that was done by Joe Kelly. And a lot of that work was done in at the Clown Motel in Tonopah. And I was going to ask if you had any stories that you wanted to share while you were staying there.
5: Wow. Thank you for asking. Yes, I play Psychan the Clown in a wild indie romp, Clown Motel. And the original version of that, see, now if you go out to Tonopah, they have this amazing hotel that, because it was next to a famous cemetery, which is wonderfully filled with ghosts, and so are the hotels in Tonopah, which is just a great place to go to, so they had decided to cheer it up by calling it the Clown Motel and putting all kinds of clown decorations there. And of course that just made it more creepy, and it became a cult site where people would bring all these clowns to. And so the first version was at that motel, and oh my God, it was incredible to be there, because okay, now they've modernized it a bit. I mean, quite a bit. So it's been kind of all cleaned up, but, and the man that ran it was an old cowboy hero. And so one night they said, okay, you've got to sleep in the Winnebago, okay, you know, because for whatever reason we were shooting really early in the morning, or maybe I decided to do so. And I remember I was just overlooking that cemetery all night long, you know, and wow. So that cemetery is where, okay, there had been a mining disaster and a terrible fire, and so of course there all the spirits are there, and it's an old Wild West looking cemetery that everybody's got to visit there, the Clown Motel in Tonopah.
1: All right, Chris in Death Valley, thank you for the call. Ari, you mentioned your co-star who played your mom in the movie, who sadly passed
5: Betsy
1: away.
5: Betsy Palmer.
1: Yeah, Betsy Palmer. She came to you after she passed on. Tell me about that.
5: Oh my gosh, so many times. My thing is that emotions are the contact. I think that we can find all the ghosts, we can find all the aliens, we can find who built the pyramids by using our feelings. I'm convicted of that, okay? And every time with Betsy, it's emotions. I sense her presence emotionally, and it's very often because, you know, I'm traveling a lot, and I'll be in a hotel room in the middle of the night, you know, it's just me and she's there. And it's very often when I'm going through something, like in the past when she would call me and tell me, she always knew when I was going through something. And, you know, she would always tell me to, she would say, knock them dead and leave them writhing in the aisles. She said, F Hollywood, don't do that. Stick with your band. She's always been telling me to be as much myself as possible, and don't let, you know, those other sort of entities mold me. Because, you know, Betsy was, she was doing theater her whole life. She was on Broadway. She was in Gigi. She was in a movie with Henry Fonda and Jack Lemmon called Mr. Roberts about the Navy. She kept doing dinner theater up into her 80s. Oh my God, she could memorize everything, and she was so punctual. Just an amazing, amazing person. And she we are so blessed that she was in Friday the 13th. But I particularly am super blessed because, you know, one of the things is she being a vegetarian and myself being a vegetarian, we would end up eating together a lot. And, you know, maybe sharing a bottle of wine, and she would tell me stories about everything. I mean, she lived with James Dean for 2 months in New York City and did live television with him.
1: That's remarkable.
5: To know her was to touch the golden era of Hollywood.
1: Well, you were very lucky to have that connection, and it sounds like you still have that connection. Let's grab another quick call here. East of the Rockies, Sue is in North Carolina. Sue, welcome to Coast. Good morning.
8: Yeah, hello. What a great topic. I was wondering, the three that really impacted me was, of course, you know, Friday the 13th. And then, of course, Halloween. Michael Myers.
1: Yes, of course. Yeah.
8: Michael Myers. And then the other one that really impacted me to this very day, it bothers me if I think about it too much. You remember Psycho?
1: Of course.
8: Anthony Perkins.
1: Yes.
8: Oh, man. Those three right there. Do you ever make like a psychological comparison, you know, to those three? With, you know, the events that happen with, you know, the person suffering from, you know, horrific abuses and stuff like that.
1: That's a great point, Sue. Yeah, the Perkins character in Psycho he is kind of a tragic figure.
5: Well, the writer of Friday the 13th, I mean, initially Friday the 13th is the story. It's the mom imagining that her son from beyond the grave is propelling her to kill, whereas in Psycho, it's the son imagining the mom is compelling him to kill from beyond the grave. So, but then again, you could say that final scene with little Jason kind of brings us out of that whole thing. So, but initially, that was Victor Miller's intent to do kind of a reverse Psycho. So that's your insight
1: interesting.
5: Is correct.
1: Yeah. Well done, Sue. You nailed it. All right, let's say hi to Derek in Massachusetts on the wild card line. Derek, welcome to Coast.
9: Hey, guys. Great show tonight. Awesome stuff. Quick question for you guys. The same way we had slashers come out of the 80s with the serial killer fears and the Cold War brought about body snatcher type horror and stuff, the New York Times and all kind of other articles ran liminal horror as being the current age of horror we're in right now. And it's depicted as like empty malls and empty hallways and stuff, and kind of the meaninglessness of life. And I was wondering what you guys think about how we're in a liminal age right now, pre-AI, pre-singularity, endless doom scrolling, ghost jobs, all this kind of stuff, this meaningless of life. And we have liminal horror now. That's kind of with back rooms as being the number one example of that.
1: Liminal horror. I like that. That's interesting.
9: Horror, yeah.
1: Great insights, Derek.
5: That's very perceptive and very specific, because there is a different spiritual resonance to being in between phases and in between something and anticipating something. And in fact, when you think about it, just anticipating the unknown, it is itself kind of horrific, not knowing what's coming and just being in an endless, unknowing, faceless world. That would be the worst possible thing. We need to know something. I mean, that's one of the things, like Jason being silent, you know, and we can't hear from them. But yeah, no, you're right. This is a different vibe. The back rooms, for instance, is a perfect example of that, I would say.
1: Casper on the wild card line is in St. Louis. Casper, welcome to Coast. You're on the line with Ari Lehman. Go ahead.
10: Hey, great to be here. So first of all, shout out to that last call, because I'm definitely a fan of the liminal horror genre. I think the last caller made a great point on that. But the question I want to ask you is, do you think that horror has gotten better or worse over the years?
5: No, I think in all fairness, right now we're going through a great era of horror. You're looking around, there's a resurgence, there's a huge acceptance by the younger generation. And now I would say that, for instance, how about Robert Eggers, for example? He just came out. He's dropping this werewolf movie. That looks really good. And I for one, am a huge fan of Robert Eggers. And so I could say, and Willem Dafoe, you know, is an amazing actor. So I think that there's some things that are going on right now that just are standout and amazing. And I'm sure that you could look about and find things that are not so great as well. I'm in a really cool movie called The Barn, The Barn 3, as Dr. Rock. Check that out, but that's just an aside. But yeah, I do think it's a great era, and I think Robert Eggers is a standout. Do you guys agree?
1: I'm not that familiar, but I do. I love
5: The Lighthouse.
1: Oh yes, you know I but I love werewolf films. I love, you know, but it does seem like they keep going.
5: That's just come out. Yeah,
1: yeah, they keep coming back to the same. You know, how many times are they going to make Frankenstein? But why not? I mean, it's just such a great story. Listen, how do we follow your exploits? How do we find out where your band First Jason is touring?
5: First Jason is touring all over. FirstJason.com. We're playing at the Abyss. On September 5th coming up. That's in Toledo, Ohio.
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5: And Instagram.
1: All right.
5: FirstJason13. And, yeah, we're on CDN Records.
1: Okay, gotta run. Great speaking with you, Ari. Thank you so much. All right, we're going to take a deep dive inside the alien abduction phenomenon next, right here on Coast to Coast AM.

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1: A shootout in South Carolina. I'm Chris DeMeo, Fox News. A gunfight in Columbia leaves one police officer dead and another injured. Police Chief W.H. Skip Holbrook.
2: Two Columbia police officers were involved and injured in an officer-involved shooting while investigating a reported domestic violence dispute.
1: Holbrook says the officer killed was 29 and had been with the police department for 2 years. He leaves behind a wife and two young children. The suspect, who has a lengthy criminal record, also died in the shootout. Well, the devastating flood disaster in Nepal and Tibet grows even worse, with 676 people confirmed dead and more than 3,000 missing, including nearly 90 Americans. Crews have been able to rescue more than 4,000 people, but the danger is growing again.
3: It's monsoon season in the region, so search and rescue operations were temporarily suspended today because of rain and fog. But helicopters soon resumed. Authorities are also monitoring two lakes upstream formed by the disaster, one of which was overflowing. Chinese authorities say the risk has eased somewhat as it's slowly draining, but more rain is on the way. Scientists say the disaster was triggered by a glacier collapse, which caused stories-high waves of rock, ice, mud, and debris just hurtling through the mountain river systems there.
1: Fox's Stephanie Bennett. The Red Cross estimates about 93,000 people need aid, with clean water being a major concern. Iran is promising to resist new U.S. sanctions as the nation says it's seeking diplomacy with the U.S.
4: As the war passes the sixth month mark, there are no signs either side is backing down. President Trump is insisting Iran is, quote, begging to make a deal. And while Tehran is publicly downplaying the impacts of the sweeping sanctions, Iran's president is now acknowledging the economic pressure is taking a toll. The White House says the sanctions are meant to cut off Iran's revenue.
1: That's Fox's Marianne Rafferty. 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
8: Temperatures being 30 degrees above average.
5: 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Just click listen, then swipe right and hear the latest news updates on your time. 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
1: An expert witness who testified for the prosecution in the Massachusetts murder trial of Lindsay Clancy for the killing of her three children resigned from his job at a Delaware hospital just days after his testimony.
9: Nemours Children's Health did not offer a reason for the resignation. Dr. Avram Mack worked in the hospital's behavioral health department. Testifying at the trial, Mack acknowledged that Lindsay Clancy was experiencing a major depressive episode when she killed the children, but the psychiatrist rejected the defense's argument that Clancy was suffering from postpartum psychosis.
10: It's not something that we in psychiatry, at least as far as I'm aware, can talk about as an illness where we understand its typical course.
9: The defense says Clancy should not be held legally responsible for the killings, an argument that has drawn sympathy from many women. Roger Stern, Fox News.
1: A federal agency announces the punishment for President Trump's teleprompter operator who used insider information to place bets on Cauchy.
11: He knew what the president was going to say, and regulators say he bet on it. Federal officials are punishing President Trump's teleprompter operator, Gabriel Perez, for using advance access to the president's speeches to trade on Cauchy, an online event trading platform. The Commodity Futures and Trading Commission says Perez made more than $107,000 betting on words and phrases the president would use. Now Perez must give back his profits, pay a $65,000 fine, and is banned from trading for 3 years. Carmen Roberts, Fox News.
1: A Michigan congresswoman is introducing legislation to keep the name Lake Ontario. Democratic Representative Debbie Dingell says her bill would block President Trump's order renaming the lake Lake America. Dingell calls the Great Lakes a shared treasure and says no executive can erase the name Lake Ontario. I'm Chris DeMayo. This is Fox News.
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13: The 930 WFMD Skyscan forecast for Frederick and surrounding counties, mostly clear skies this evening with a low of 66. Sunday got a slight chance of showers in the afternoon, otherwise a mostly sunny day with a high near 89. On Sunday evening, partly cloudy, low down to 70. And Monday, mostly cloudy with a high of 90. 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
1: Welcome back. Lee Dorsey, Ride Your Pony. This 1965 New Orleans R&B classic was written and produced by the legendary Alan Toussaint, and Dorsey had a rather unusual day job for a hitmaker. When he wasn't recording, he ran an auto body repair business. All right, we are about to launch into the second half of Coast to Coast. The alien abduction mystery becomes considerably harder to dismiss when you stop examining the stories one at a time. Simon Brown is a British author, researcher, hypnotherapist, and author of the Alien UFO, host of the Alien UFO podcast. And in his book, Aspects of Alien Abduction, he places decades of experience or testimony side by side, and a disturbing architecture begins to emerge. Childhood contact, telepathic classrooms, screen memories, genetic procedures, hybrid children, strange healings, even alleged military involvement. These aren't simply stories about visitors arriving from somewhere else. They suggest something organized, persistent, and perhaps very old. Tonight we're looking for the pattern behind the phenomenon. Simon Brown, author of Aspects of Alien Abduction, Shocking UFO Encounters, joins me next on Coast to Coast AM.
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1: Simon Brown holds a diploma in clinical hypnotherapy. He's certified in past life regression therapy, has conducted hundreds of regression sessions. His interest in the unexplained is also deeply personal, informed by his own UFO sightings, psychic flashes, and other anomalous experiences. His latest book, Aspects of Alien Abduction, Shocking UFO Encounters, draws upon years of first-hand interviews to examine the striking and sometimes contradictory patterns running through alien abduction testimony. Simon, welcome to Coast AM. How are you?
6: I'm fine, thanks. It's good to be here.
1: It's great to have you. So you've gathered all of these accounts in the book. What surprised you most when you finally stepped back and then, again, you looked at them together? Not individually, but together.
6: It looks like there is a pattern across life, the way the ETs would interact with you when you're 5 or 6 years old, then when you're a teenager, then when you're an adult. And then when you get much older, I started to see that for a lot of people, not everyone, there is a pattern there. And also it became more obvious that there's a program in place which has been running for years, is very big and is very well implemented. They're very efficient. They hardly ever make mistakes. So there's definitely something going on. But when you really get into it, you realize just how complicated it is and just how strange it can get.
1: And again, these people come from different countries, generations, backgrounds. How specific are the similarities in their experiences?
6: Well, there's all sorts of aspects. That's what my book is based on. It could be missing time. It could be childhood experiences, sightings. There's healing. There's also my lab that comes in. There's people who talk about getting taught how to fly a UFO. Then there's this classroom that shows up in lots of accounts. So we see this, lots of people from all over the world for decades reporting the same things.
1: And walk us through the, let's call it the recurring

But then the ETs can appear and they collect you. You have no control. You can move your eyes around, but nothing else. It can be very terrifying. Communication is telepathic, and a lot of the time they have very little to say. You may complain about it, tell them they don't have the right to do this, but they just kind of ignore you and do it anyway. Then they will take you out of wherever you are. If it's in a building, they can float you through the wall or the window as though it's not there. It's like they can adjust your frequency or slightly take you out of this dimension or something. And some people have said when they've gone through the wall, they get a quick glimpse of wires or pipes going down. And then they can be carried up to a UFO that's waiting. A lot of the time, people will kind of blank out there and have no memory of what the next thing is. But then the next memory is they're lying on some sort of a table and the greys are around them. They're, the 4 foot tall greys. Occasionally you see tall greys, which could be 6, 7 feet tall. Then even less likely you see a mantis, and then sometimes the Nordics show up or reptilians. And they can be seen working together as well as by themselves. You could see Nordics with greys or reptilians with greys. But then there's a medical examination. With women, they may collect eggs. With men, they may collect semen. And it's a thing where people have said that it feels like they're doing maintenance on their equipment, that you as a human are equipment, and that they're just making sure that these, what you might say for the women, that their egg factory, because they might consider that they own you, is working okay. They want to make sure that all your organs are fine, that your legs are fine, just almost like putting a car into the garage for a check. And then there may be something called a mind scan. This is where a tall grey would come in, and they bring their face down right over yours. So their face is about an inch away from your face, and all you can see is their black eyes. And then you can feel them or sense them kind of rummaging around in your brain, in your mind. And it's not that they're doing something bad or that they're taking memories so you don't remember stuff. It's almost like they're just checking out your mind state as they're also checked out your physical body. But they can know absolutely everything about you when they do that. And then after that, there may be more blanks in it. There may be more other things happening that are related to how long they've been picking you up and how much they might trust you. Because some people, when they get older, are allowed to have more freedom aboard the craft. They may be asked to help. Like the greys may come to somebody who's, say, they're now 50 and they've been abducted since they were 5 years old. They've been through this so many times. And they'll say to this older person, "Look, we've got a bunch of humans coming on soon. We want you to go to them and calm them down, tell them everything's going to be all right." And I almost see this like the older humans, they're a prison trustees. But then the older ones say that they have a much more equal relationship with them. And this is basically me talking about the greys as well. It's not applied to all the alien races that people come across. And also they talk about, as they get older, it becomes more spiritual in a way. They have talked about out-of-body experiences where it seems like the abduction is not physical. It's like the consciousness comes out of the body. I had a guest on my podcast who said he woke up at 3 o'clock in the morning, and above the bed behind him, there was two really loud knocks on the wall. And that made him suddenly think, uh-oh, something's going to happen, because he knew what was happening to him. And there were two more loud knocks, and he said suddenly he felt like he was going backwards at 100 miles an hour. The next thing he knew, he was in like a big tube of liquid. And I've heard this description from a lot of people. And they're just kind of floating there. And then they haven't got a face mask on, but they don't seem to have a problem breathing. And they look down, and there's two greys. And they look up and they're suddenly shocked, like, "Uh-oh, he's awake. Quick, do something." And when that happened, he said again, he felt like he was going backwards at 100 miles an hour. But as he went backwards, his arm came up. And what he saw was an alien arm. It wasn't a human arm. It was one of the, like, he was one of the greys. So this is where we start.

0: getting into the high strangeness and the weirder stuff that shows up. So there's out-of-body experiences, which are really interesting because that kind of links with near-death experiences. And it suggests that if the ETs know they can take your consciousness out of your body, they know that if your body dies, your consciousness continues. And this is the one of the things with disclosure. If there's people in the Pentagon who know this, that know there's definitely afterlife, that's probably not something they would ever talk about if they were doing a full disclosure.
1: Why is that, do you suppose? Why don't they want to talk about that?
0: I think it's because of religion. I think that there's a lot of people in America who are Christian, and there's a lot of them that are very Christian, you know, and that to say the consciousness can come out of the body and exist for everybody, whether you're Christian or not, might be a problem for people who are Christians. And then lots of them would say now that they think UFOs are demons. So that might just cause huge problems, particularly if it's to do with politicians who rely on a big Christian base to vote for them.
1: One of the more troubling patterns is how young this sometimes begins. Why does contact so often seem to start in childhood?
0: Yeah, it's one of those things we just don't know. It's a thing I've wondered about, where how do they know which children to interact with in the first place? It's not like they can examine every single child and decide which one is suitable. But they do find them, and there is this thing of multi-generational abductions which shows up. So it could be because their grandfather was abducted, then their parents were abducted, and now they're being abducted. But it's a thing where there's also screen memories linked to this, where the five-year-olds may wake up and there'll be greys in the room, but what they'll see are monkeys or clowns. I've had people tell me that they've seen like garden gnomes or Muppets. Or there's a woman that told me that her dolls seem to come to life and walk over. And it seems that the ETs can look inside the child's mind and find an image that is the least threatening, so the kids don't freak out, because if it was just the greys, they'd probably be really scared. And a lot of them, people who I talk to, adults now, but they say when they were 5 years old, when these clowns or monkeys started showing up in their bedroom, it was fun. They would play games. And so it's something about making a connection to the children. And then that's like 5 or 6 years old, and then it moves on and they get older and they start being taught things. And there's a chapter in my book, because I've heard it so often, about what they call the classroom, where they might report that they have all these objects that are about six inches across. They're different colors. There'd be a pyramid shape, a cube, these sort of shapes, or a ball, and they're different colors. And the aliens are teaching them telekinesis. They're teaching them how to move these objects with their mind. And that's been reported a lot. And I've seen pictures abductees have drawn of children sitting around in a circle, and they're all looking up, and all these objects are dancing in the air above them. So that's the next stage. And then when you get to be a teenager and you go into puberty and you're able to reproduce, that's when it starts to turn nasty.
1: Yes, and we'll get into that as well. But are you able to identify anything genetically, psychologically, intuitively, spiritually, that it might explain why certain experiences are selected?
0: There is a thing of some people are quite psychic when they're young, and then they say after the contact, it's like their psychic ability is turbocharged. So maybe they pick the children that have this psychic ability. Maybe it's part of a genetic program that they're running, that they may have been running for thousands of years. And so they make a genetic change to their grandfather, and then they pick up the children of the grandfather and check their genetics and see what's happened. Then they pick up the next child, the next one along, and then they look at their genetics and see how the changes have affected them. And they may be making changes at every stage of that. But there's also a thing that shows up where it looks like before people are born, they agree to this. there's two people in my book. There's Mike Cleland and Sev Tok. They both tell basically the same story, where, like with Mike Cleland, his was very strange. He was on his way home from a UFO conference, and he was crossing the desert. I can't remember where he was. It was Arizona, but he does ultralight backpacking, and he would park up his car in the desert, just pull off the road, roll out his sleeping bag, and just sleep under the stars. And some weird things started happening around him, where he saw a really bright light quite close. And this wasn't a car park or anything. He was just in the desert. And he looked up on this hill that was close by, and he saw these lights that seemed to be circular, and it looked like a landed UFO. But he thought to himself, oh, this is ridiculous. I've just come from a UFO conference. It must be a building. Can't be a UFO. So he went to sleep, and he woke up in the morning, and he felt something had happened. And he later went to a hypnotherapist who regressed him. And he says he was picked up out of his body. This is an out-of-body experience, taken over to that UFO on the hill. And then he just dropped into it through the ceiling. And he found himself in a hallway with a couple of greys, and he was also one of the greys. And they led him through to this room. This is where high strangeness starts coming in. This room looked like a 1970s boardroom with tacky carpet and folding plastic seats and all this awful 1970s decor. And he was saying, I don't believe for a second there's a 1970s boardroom on board a UFO, but this is what he saw. And at the boardroom table, there were a number of greys sitting opposite, facing him. And he went to them and complained, saying, you didn't tell me how hard it was going to be a human when I agreed to incarnate in this life. You didn't tell me. And they basically said to him, well, man up, get on with it. But with Sev Tok, she was in the same sort of position, with these greys complaining about how they didn't tell her how hard it would be to be a human. But with her, they were more kind of apologetic, like saying, yeah, sorry about that. We didn't realize either. So those two things are suggesting that the ETs are aware of reincarnation. And again, our consciousness continues after death. And I was regressed in December, and I had a UFO sighting that was really close up, and I said to the hypnotherapist, can you take me back to that sighting I had in 1992 and see what happened? See if I can get a better view of this UFO. But then this whole abduction scenario came up, and there was one point within it where I was standing there with the two greys, and this was before incarnation, and they were asking me to take on the job as a messenger. And they said they would support me in my job as a messenger. And they also asked if they could do this alien abduction thing to me. And I agreed to it, but I said, only if I don't remember any of it. I don't want it interfering with my life. And that's not the first time I've had sort of abduction memories come up during hypnosis. So there are hints there. It's not like there's loads and loads of people talking about that scenario of realizing they've incarnated and they used to be an alien, but there's hints about it.
1: Simon Bowne is the author of Aspects of Alien Abduction, and we'll get into. I want to talk more about screen memories, because one of the things that I hear from experiencers is they talk about owls. They keep seeing owls, particularly owls that are unusually large. Sometimes they're unusually still, and they seem profoundly out of place. I'm guessing that's perhaps part of the screen memory, and I'd really like to get into also the military connection. People report seeing would appear to be military personnel aboard these craft. We'll get to all of that and more as we continue to discuss aspects of alien abduction with author, podcaster, clinical hypnotherapist Simon Bowne, right here on Coast to Coast AM.

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1: More than 16 years in prison is the sentence for a former Lovettsville elementary teacher convicted of online solicitation of a child and possession of child pornography. Authorities say 29-year-old Antonio Ford was arrested last August after an undercover operation in Florida led to a Leesburg police investigation. Multiple search warrants were carried out, and Ford was identified as the suspect before being arrested at the elementary school where he worked as a music teacher. Ford pleaded guilty in May to one solicitation charge and seven counts involving possession of child pornography. Following his release, he will serve 5 years of supervised probation and will be prohibited from going within 100 feet of schools, child care centers, athletic fields, or parks. State police in Pennsylvania are looking for a 44-year-old Mount Airy man facing a total of two criminal cases in Schuylkill County. SkookNews.com reports that Kevin Joseph Needle was charged Thursday with 87 counts stemming from allegations that he made 27 false Childline reports targeting an East Union Township family. Police say investigators traced the telephone number used for the anonymous reports to Needle. He is also accused of making two disparaging Facebook posts concerning a juvenile. The new case includes 27 false report counts, 29 stalking charges, 29 harassment charges, and two counts of cyber harassment of a child. For Mid-Maryland's Radio News Center, I'm Jimmy Key, and this has been Week in Review.
2: Fox News, I'm Deborah Valentine. Police in Switzerland reporting at least one person was killed, five hurt during a shooting incident. The mass market Blick tabloid claiming the incident occurred at a rave party. Two officers were shot Saturday in Columbia, South Carolina, while responding to a domestic dispute. Police Chief Skip Holbrook says one of the officers has died from his injuries.
3: Our hearts are broken this evening. We gather under the worst circumstances you could possibly imagine. We're deeply hurt.
2: The alleged gunman, a 33-year-old, described as a career criminal. He was shot and killed by police. The officer, 29-year-old Christopher DeLong, he was married and the father of two young children. The Little League World Championship is today in Williamsport, Pennsylvania. 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
4: The 930 WFMD Sky Scan forecast for Frederick and surrounding counties. Mostly clear skies this evening with a low of 66. Sunday got a slight chance of showers in the afternoon, otherwise a mostly sunny day with a high near 89. On Sunday evening, partly cloudy, low down to 70. And Monday, mostly cloudy with a high of 90. 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
6: He was the theological force behind Charlie Kirk. Dr. Frank Turek says a few years back, the Turning Point USA founder was full of passion for the truth, so he reached out to the author and speaker after watching many of his videos on his website, crossexamine.org.
7: And he wanted to get better at answering questions related to Christianity and cultural issues, so that's why he contacted me. 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
6: Turek's new book, The War on Reality, is dedicated to Kirk, who was assassinated almost 1 year ago. Turek says on the night before Kirk was killed, the two men took a stroll and talked about what Charlie would focus on the next day: the church, the family, and the government.
7: He was a big picture thinker that wanted to make sure that he was advancing the ball in those three major areas, because those are the three institutions God created.
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1: ELO, When the Night Comes, a lesser known Jeff Lynne gem from ELO's 1983 album, Secret Messages. Now, that album was originally conceived as a double LP, but the record company insisted it be cut down to one, so that left several tracks in the vault for years. Like this song a lot. Some of our ancestors left no fossils, but they left DNA. Scientists studying more than 500 modern human genomes found evidence of two previously unknown human lineages that vanished from the fossil record. One interbred with early humans in Africa more than 50,000 years ago, leaving roughly 0.5 to 1% of our DNA behind. The other is far older, a super archaic lineage that split from our ancestors about 1.8 million years ago and later passed DNA to modern humans through the Denisovans. Using a new method called TRACE, researchers essentially worked backward through our genomes to reconstruct these missing branches of the human family tree. We may not know why these mysterious ancestors were, or who they were, rather, but their DNA is still with us. Our genes are carrying pieces of human history that we've never seen. And you can read more of this story in the In the News section up at coasttocoastam.com. Hey, have you ever noticed some conversations only seem possible after midnight? Conversations about near-death experiences, UFO encounters, haunted places, synchronicities, and the mysterious people carry with them for years because nobody else would believe them. Well, that's what you'll find on the Paranormal Podcast Network from iHeartMedia and Coast to Coast AM, featuring shows from Captain Ron, Joshua P. Warren, Sandra Champlain, Heidi Hollis, and the late, great Ian Punnett. 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
1: Simon, what is it about owls? Is that just another screen memory? People often report seeing not just owls, but like really large owls, and in places you wouldn't expect to find owls.
7: Yeah, there seems to be a lot going on with owls. Mike Cleland, who wrote the foreword for my book, is, you know, he's had two huge books where he's written about it, and he's had so many people contact him with their owl experiences. There's one that's in my book where a woman was walking through a forest, and she's going around this path, it's going around a bend, and she sees this grey alien just standing there on the side of the path. And the grey is surprised that she can see him, and she feels this kind of telepathic message from him just going, owl, owl, owl, owl. And then she sees him morph into this four-foot owl, and it just walks off into the trees. Or it may be somebody's driving down the road at night, and they come across this four-foot owl standing in the middle of the road. And it's like, there's no such thing as a four-foot owl. How come it's standing there looking at me? And I had a client for hypnosis, for regression, and he wanted to find out about this childhood memory where he woke up one night and there was an owl standing in the middle of his bedroom that was far too big to be a real owl. So I did that regression with him, and we investigated that. But then they also seem to show up as genuine owls. And lots of abductees have told me that if they're in bed at night and they hear an owl, that's a sign to them that they're going to be picked up that night. And there's an idea that owls have such great eyesight and hearing that they'd be a fantastic kind of organic CCTV if you had telepathy and you could log into their brains and see what they're seeing and hear what they're hearing. So it does seem to be that thing of trying to hide what's really there so as not to freak out the people that they're interacting with. Also, so occasionally it's like just trying to hide, and they don't just show up as owls as well. They might show up as deer and foxes and other animals, and we saw that in Spielberg's film.
1: Yes, yes. What about, Simon, what about appearing as maybe relatives, dead relatives?
7: Yeah, that's interesting. Wintley Strieber's talked about this a lot, about how there were people staying with him at his cabin, and he'd have an alien experience upstairs, and somebody downstairs would see a deceased loved one in the room with them. And there's a guy called Steve Aspin who had an experience. He was in a hotel, I think it was Sardinia. He woke up in the middle of the night, and at the foot of the bed, there's two grey aliens, and standing between them was his father, who had died 3 years before. But Steve, at the time, thought, what's he doing here with them? But later thought, hang on, this was just a screen memory. My father wasn't there. This was another alien standing in the middle. So it's that thing of, is it screen memory, or is there a real kind of contact with spirits going on? And it's just something we just don't know.
1: So it's possible that much of what we assume is some sort of paranormal activity could be, in fact, screen memory. It may explain some, most, or maybe even all of ghost sightings.
7: Yeah, I wouldn't go that far. There are different types of ghost sightings, aren't there? There's active ones and passive ones, and the passive ones just seem to be a recording that keep going round and round, and people see it now and then. And then the active ghost seems much more conscious and, you know, interacting with the people that see them. So I wouldn't go so far as to say that they're all screen memories as well. And this is one of the great things about paranormal, that there's so much to it.
1: What about people who report military personnel? I'm not talking about aliens in uniform. I'm talking about, let's say, for example, U.S. military personnel aboard craft.
7: Yeah, there's a whole chapter in my book about this. There's a guy, Steve Neal, said when he was a child, about seven, he woke up in a hospital bed, and it was a human-looking hospital. To his left were two greys, and to his right there was a man dressed in a white doctor's coat. He was balding. He had a big moustache. He was like 50 years old. And the grey came over and did something to his forehead that was a little painful. And when they stepped back, the doctor stepped forward and looked at his forehead and said, oh, look, now you've left a mark. He's going to see that in the morning. And that was all Steve remembered of that experience. But then there's it is the MyLab thing. People do report seeing humans in uniforms with the aliens. This one account that comes to mind of a woman that was in a room. It was like a huge warehouse, couple of hundred beds there with humans on, and Graves were working on them all at the same time, and there's men there in military uniform. So that shows up. There's also Deborah Corbell. She had this new boyfriend, and they were going to stay at his cabin in the woods, and they arrived there, and she thought she saw something out the corner of her eyes. She thought there was somebody there, and then she gets kind of dizzy and delirious a bit, and she's getting picked up, and there's black SUVs. And then the next thing she knows, she's lying in this bed, and there's a doctor. She said he was quite old. He had a very strong southern accent. And he said something like, there's a bug in your ear, young lady. I'm just going to take it out. And he took something out that looked like an insect, but then it rolled up into a silver BB bull. And then the doctor said to her, I don't even know why I'm talking to you. You're not going to remember any of this. But when she woke up, she was on the sofa in this cabin in the woods, and the boyfriend was there, and he just like grabbed her by the elbow, and they got in the car and drove 2 hours back to town, and he didn't say a word to her the whole time, and then just dropped her out on the road outside her apartment and drove off. So he obviously knows something happened. Something weird happened to him, and he was just very angry, and he never contacted her again. So it's not like, you know, with a lot of this, it's a multiple witness thing. If it's just one person experiencing it, people might say it's psychosis or something, but when it's more than one person, it can't be. And it does seem to be happening. There is some kind of government or military interference. I've had people tell me about black helicopters, like they just sit themselves just above the house opposite their house. I mean, it's right there. And then they'll walk out down the road and the helicopter will just follow them. And it's just black. There's no markings on it, which I think might be illegal. So, you know, what's happening there? Who's doing this?
8: So these aren't, in other words, when people, experiencers are seeing people in uniform, military personnel. These are not screen memories. This seems to be indicating what? Some kind of cooperation between, let's say, Grays and the U.S. military or other government officials?
7: Yeah, I think it could be military from any country. And it seems like there's two things going on. One of them is that sometimes military personnel are seen with the Greys during abduction events. And another one with this MyLab thing, it's almost like these people are aware that the victim has been abducted, but they have no contact with the aliens. And so what they're doing with the abductee is trying to gain intelligence, trying to find as much from them as they can to try and work out what's going on. And some people report the people they see in uniform are not wearing anything they recognize. It doesn't look like Army, Air Force, Navy. It's some other uniform.
8: Explain MyLabs. What are they?
7: Well, it stands for military abductions. And that seems to be that thing where they're taken and they're examined and questioned because they're trying to gain intelligence on what's going on. There's a woman in my book who has a memory of waking up inside a building and being really scared, and there's military personnel around, and she ran through the building, went out the front into this big courtyard, and she said it was very hot and it seemed like it would be in the desert somewhere. And then they catch her and the memory finishes. And she also says there's a slight memory of some kind of like medical exam or something sexual, but she can't quite put her finger on it. And so that's kind of indicates they're trying to find out about what may be going on with this hybrid program and the aliens harvesting the eggs and things.
8: What do you make of rooms that appear larger inside than outside.
7: Yeah, I know. It's like the TARDIS. It's like the interior of the craft is in a different dimension or a different place. Or perhaps when you step through the hatch, the door into the craft, you're passing through some kind of portal. I hear that reported sometimes in rooms. People say that the beings just seem to step out of a light or a hole in the air that's just black, like there's some kind of portal there. So that I've heard a few reports of that, not a lot, but it does show up, and it's to do with how also aliens can mess with your perception and what you're seeing and your consciousness, and then it gets into more high strangeness. There was a couple that I talked to, the lady's name's Rhonda Hull, and they were living on a trailer park, and she said it was about 11 o'clock, and they decided to go outside and have their last cigarette of the day. And the plot next to them was empty normally, but they looked over and there was a trailer there. And it had the lights on and it had everything you would need to park a trailer in this space. And they were like, well, that's weird. We don't remember that being brought in today. We didn't hear any noises or anything. So they went to bed, didn't think much of it, got up in the morning and it's not there. And so they went and jumped over the fence and they were looking at the grass and they were looking for tire tracks or marks on the ground that would have been left by the trailer. It was nothing. It's as though it was never there. So that's another weird thing, screen memories. And the military don't seem to be able to do that, control people like that. I did hear one story from, this is Whitley Strieber. He said he was in this hotel room. There was a knock at the door and there were two guys in suits who said they wanted to interview him. And he got the impression that they were from some agency or military or something. And he refused. And they smiled because, don't worry, we'll get our interview. And then one of them pulled a dictaphone out and pressed play. And Whitley Strieber heard his own voice on the playback and he was being interviewed by them. And he said like 20 minutes had passed. It had been in an instant and it had been unrecognizable. There was no dizziness, no weirdness about it. But somehow they had got their interview with him.
8: This idea of, you know, again, rooms that appear larger inside than outside. We've talked about beings that appear or disappear abruptly. Experiences where hours simply vanish. Does this force us beyond the conventional extraterrestrial hypothesis? In other words, maybe we're not simply dealing with spacecraft capable of crossing enormous distances. Maybe we're talking about intelligences capable of manipulating our experience of physical reality.
7: Yeah. Yeah, that seems to be going on. It does not seem to me that these are just aliens in spaceships. It's not like Star Trek or Star Wars, that they are able to alter our perception, take us out of our bodies. They seem to be interdimensional. I've heard Congress people say that. They've been in a skiff and they came out and they couldn't talk about it, but basically said, don't think of interstellar, think of interdimensional. And it shows up how they can manipulate us. And probably how they can travel across vast distances. It may be that they just jump into another dimension, and when they jump out of it, they're here. There's no time lost in the travel. But then there's that other thing where they do have craft, and they seem to crash, if it's a genuine crash, or if for some reason they've crashed on purpose. And so there is that thing of craft and physical beings, and the other side of it is this high strangeness. But it started off with craft and physical beings, didn't it? And got weirder and weirder. Almost like the phenomenon itself is changing what it presents to humans to keep humans confused. But that's just a guess.
8: Let's talk about marks. Sometimes experiencers wake up with something on the body. What kinds of marks recur in these accounts?
7: Well, one of them is scoop marks, which looks like there's been a little scoop of skin taken out of you, and there's no blood, there's no scabbing, it's just there, and it's there for ages, and people wake up in the morning and it's there. Sev talked about a common thing with where it's just pinpricks that are in a shape. She had an X marked out in 9 pinpricks that were, it was perfect X. There was no way this was natural or an accident. And she was at a point in her life where she knew she was having these experiences, but she was thinking, no, just ignore it, put it out of your mind. And then a week later, she woke up for just a few seconds and she was lying on her side and she looked behind her and there was one of the greys behind her. And then in the next morning, she wakes up, there's another X. And she got her boyfriend to look at them and she photographed one of these X's. It's on her website. And they're identical, one each side of her body. And it was almost like she was thinking, they've done it on purpose. I refuse to accept the first one, but the aliens have come back. Almost like they're saying, hey, pay attention, we're really here. And there's a woman who had marks on her leg and she was talking about it at a like an experiences meetup. And another woman pulled her trouser leg up and she had the same marks on her leg. And it was beneath the knee. And the other woman started crying because she was still thinking, oh, this definitely can't be happening. This can't be real. But it was a real confirmation. I've had women tell me that they have bruises on their inner thigh, and the bruises are kind of the shape of long, long fingers, and there's only 3 of them.
8: Hmm. Have you seen this? I mean, you've seen photographs, you've seen images on websites. Have you witnessed personally these marks on someone?
7: No, I haven't. No.
8: All right. We'll pick this up on the other side. Simon Bowne is with us. Aspects of Alien Abduction is the book. Back with more of our conversation right here on Coast to Coast AM.

0: The big day for Apple is September 9th, just a little more than 2 weeks from now. 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Until then, Apple is always extremely tight-lipped about what's coming. 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In Apple's soon-to-be-released operating system, iOS 27, researchers have found evidence of a coming foldable iPhone. And get this, camera-equipped AirPods. Buried in the operating system is a short demo video. A man holds a book up so the camera in the AirPods can see the title. The video reads, "With visual intelligence, your world becomes savable." The foldable iPhone has long been rumored, but this time looks like the charm. So don't buy any new Apple products until September 9th. 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
2: Deadly shootings. I'm Deborah Valentine, Fox News. At least one person is reported dead and five others hurt following a shooting incident, according to police in Switzerland. The mass market Blick tabloid and local media report the gunfire erupted during a rave party. Cantonal police in Aargau, 29 miles west of Zurich, said a large-scale operation is underway. South Carolina law enforcement officials investigating a deadly officer-involved shooting that took place in Columbia. Fox's Marianne Rafferty.
3: Police in South Carolina are investigating a shooting that killed an officer and left another hurt. It happened in the state's capital, Columbia. Police say it started with a domestic dispute involving a man who was under a restraining order. Officers later found him at the park where gunfire was exchanged. The suspect was also killed.
2: Police Chief W.H. Skip Holbrook confirms two officers were injured, one has died.
4: Two Columbia police officers were involved and injured in an officer-involved shooting while investigating a reported domestic violence dispute. And it's with heartbreak and sadness that I inform you that one of our officers has succumbed to those injuries.
2: Police identify the officer killed as 29-year-old Christopher DeLong, a married father of two young children. Police say the suspect, 33-year-old Adam Tyler Dowdy of Prosperity, South Carolina, had a long rap sheet. A Florida Republican does an about-face on President Trump's massive Venezuela deal.
5: Congresswoman Maria Elvira Salazar, who's been outspoken against Venezuelan President Delcy Rodriguez, took to X saying the deal would come to an end once President Trump's term ends. She later deleted the English and Spanish posts and returned an hour later with a different message, declaring that the agreement is a great deal for the American and Venezuelan people.
2: That's Fox's Chris DeMeo with that report. 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
2: A primary election in Massachusetts this week will again test the direction of the Democratic Party. Fox's Jared Halpern has more.
14: Democratic Senator Ed Markey is asking Massachusetts voters for one more term. At 80 years old, he has remained the frontrunner and favorite among the party's more progressive wing, but is facing a challenge from Democratic Congressman Seth Moulton. Moulton is 47 years old and a Marine Corps veteran. He argues Markey is out of touch and criticized the decision to seek a third term. The winner of the Democratic primary will face presumptive Republican nominee John Deaton. The Commonwealth has not sent a Republican to the Senate since 2010. Jared Halpern, Fox News.
2: As the House heads back into session this week, one representative is proposing new legislation that would require influencers to disclose if they get money from other governments.
15: Florida Republican Congresswoman Anna Paulina Luna has introduced the Foreign Propaganda Registration Act. It would amend the Foreign Agents Registration Act, requiring social media influencers to disclose if they get paid by foreign governments.
16: I've talked to many Democrats, and they're frankly tired of what's happening, too, because what you're seeing is the polarization in this country is not organic. It's being manufactured, and it's being manufactured a lot by our adversaries.
15: Luna says her bill will go hand in hand with another piece of legislation that would update FEC laws, requiring influencers to disclose if they're being paid by political action committees or political candidates. Jessica Rosenthal, Fox News.
2: The Little League World Series championship game is set for today. The championship game will be played in Williamsport, Pennsylvania. Henderson, Nevada will face Caraco for the world title after both teams won their respective championship games. Nevada beat Ohio 12-2 to win the U.S. title, while Caraco shut out Japan 4-0 for the international crown. The final is set for 3 p.m. Eastern time at LeMad Stadium. I'm Deborah Valentine. This is Fox News.
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17: 930 WFMD Skyscan forecast for Frederick and surrounding counties. Today, mostly sunny with a high of 89. There's a slight chance of showers in the afternoon. It's going to be partly cloudy tonight with a low around 70. Monday, a mostly cloudy day with a high near 90. And Tuesday, partly sunny with a high near 93. 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
1: Hey, welcome back. The title track of Ozzy Osbourne's 2020 album, Ordinary Man, pairing the Prince of Darkness with Elton John on vocals and piano, and features Slash on guitar. Ozzy said the song reflected his fear of being forgotten, which makes the title wonderfully ironic, given the enormous cultural footprint he had. Scientists have uncovered fossilized teeth from seven shark species in the middle of Egypt's desert, revealing that the barren landscape was once a thriving ancient sea. The teeth, dating back millions of years, include species never before found in Africa or Egypt. Researchers say the discovery points to a rich predator-filled marine ecosystem that existed there during the Cretaceous period, when sea levels were dramatically higher. Today, there's no ocean in sight, but millions of years ago, sharks ruled these waters. You can read more of this story of this shark graveyard in the desert in the In the News section up at coasttocoastam.com. Strange Universe with George Norrie goes beyond the ordinary, exploring UFOs, ancient mysteries, consciousness, life after death, hidden realities, and the unexplained. Curious? Good. The Strange starts here, now streaming on Spark TV. 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
4: I coughed, and I coughed until I choked 24 hours a day. I couldn't even walk across my floor without literally coughing until I was gassed. So I saw three different pulmonologists, and they could do nothing. Someone had mentioned to me about a product that President Reagan had taken. I ordered it within 1 week. 1 week. 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I told them what I'm doing, and they said, "Well, what's it doing that it stopped that coughing?" 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It just stopped it."
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1: Simon Bowne stays with us. He's a certified past life regression therapist, conducted hundreds of regression sessions, and his latest book, Aspects of Alien Abduction, Shocking UFO Encounters, draws upon years of firsthand interviews. And I wanted to get into the genetics and the hybrid program, Simon, and this reproductive material, I think, takes us into a much darker territory. What are women reporting about pregnancies that are medically confirmed and then they inexplicably disappear?
6: Yeah, this is disturbing, and it shows up occasionally. I've had a woman on who, she was 3 months pregnant, and she had the ultrasound. It was all confirmed. She woke up in the morning, and she felt the fetus was gone. And there was no sign of a miscarriage, no blood anywhere or anything. And she went to see the doctor, the same doctor who confirmed the pregnancy. And he said, yeah, you've lost the child. We're going to have to do a DNC. And this is a kind of a cleanup operation. And they took her out to do it. And when she was brought back, the doctor came in and said, it's already been done. You're clean. It's like somebody else has done it, which is very weird. There was another woman who was, she had a problem with her appendix and they had to do an operation. And afterwards, the surgeon came to her and said, when was the last time you had your operation? And she said, I've never had another one. And he was saying, yeah, we couldn't see any scars on you, but somebody's removed your right ovary and cauterized the fallopian tube. And he said, this is not natural. This somebody has done surgery. And she was able to go back to her Navy records that confirmed she did have that right ovary while she was in the Navy. And they just could not explain what had happened to her. So this does show up. And there was one woman who had twins, and one of the twins went missing. And then later people are introduced to babies or teenagers who don't quite look human or look 50% alien and 50% human. And I did have a guy on my podcast who was talking about how likely it is that you'd be able to create a hybrid between an alien species and humans. And he was a professor, a biologist, describing, going into detail about how impossible it would be. And he said it's more likely to be transgenetics rather than hybrids. But it's certainly a disturbing thing, and it does show up.
7: So after examining the

0: point and we're only halfway through the program. So that's what they're doing at the moment. They're just continuing with what they've done before. And maybe they come in every 2,000 or 3,000 years. They do this program that they're doing at the moment, and then they stop and they wait another couple of thousand years and see how the race develops. And when Bob Lazar was talking about being at S4 and Area 51, he said that he was given these blue folders that talked about the aliens and different programs they had running at S4. And he's noticed in one of the folders, it said the aliens had interfered with human DNA 63 times. But it does seem that what people see since the 90s is there has been a progression where the hybrids looked very alien and partly human. And then over time, they've looked more and more human as time has passed. And it's, I don't think it's a thing about invasion or trying to replace us. It seems to be like they're trying to get the human race to move forwards. Because I look at it from this point of view, it's a bit spiritual to do with reincarnation. And they're so aware of other realities and dimensions that Earth is not really, you know, it's a physical thing. They're not really that interested in taking ownership of the Earth. That's just a science fiction invasion story. Earth is a great planet, but it's not unique, and it's on the outer reaches of the galaxy, and there's probably thousands and thousands of planets just like Earth that they could go and take, where there's no civilization, there's no crazy humans with their nuclear weapons who would put up a fight. So I don't think it's any kind of invasion or trying to replace us. I do think what they're doing could be an upgrade.
1: So we've got greys, we've got Nordics, reptilians, mantids. And when you put the testimony together, do you think, do these species, different species, do they seem like they're independent with different agendas, or are they different levels of the same organization?
0: I think they're independents there, and there are the greys, and there's different factions of greys. Some of them are quite nasty. Some of them seem to be all spiritual and about love. And the same with the Nordics. I get the feeling the reptilians are more aggressive and nastier. And that the mantids, some people say it seems like they're the ones that are in charge. And they seem to be a lot more intelligent than the greys and live much longer. And they know much more about what's going on. And also, I think people describe them as like, look like a praying mantis, but it's not exactly like a praying mantis. That's just a kind of vague idea you get of them. There was a guy I talked to when he was small. He said Captain Hook from a Peter Pan movie used to show up in his bedroom. And he realized that big hat was actually a mantis being, and the hat was like the shape of its head and how its eyes were. But I also occasionally talk to people who say that they're encountering Arcturians or Pleiadians. And there's one guy I talked to who was encountering the greys and the Arcturians. And the greys were really nasty to him. And even now, when he's in his 50s, he says he's never had a good experience with the greys. And he really quite hates them. But it's the Arcturians that have been the positive side of it.
1: You also raise the possibility in the book that the humanoid forms that witnesses see may be an interface rather than the being's true appearance. I mean, so what if no one has actually seen what is behind the greys?
0: Yeah, it's weird. It's how they mess with our perception. And it's that screen memory thing again. There's an idea that perhaps where some of these ETs come from is interdimensional, and where they exist, they don't have a physical body. And when they come to us, what we see of them is what we imprint upon them for their physicality. It starts getting really weird. There was a guy who said that that's exactly what a grey told him. And that it also could be that the way they present themselves, what we see of them, is false in a way, because if you look at them, they're all described as

0: being just like humans with a head and two arms and two legs. And the idea that humanoid shape would evolve on all these different planets seems a bit unlikely. So where does that come from? Is that a thing where they've been constructed in some way to not freak us out too much? I suppose if you wake up at 3 a.m. and there's greys at the foot of your bed, that's going to freak you out. But is it a thing where they've been genetically engineered to interact with us, and the ETs are so advanced they can do that? It's like they're constructed beings, because people report them being in their bedroom, and then they don't seem to have a problem with the gravity, the air pressure, the what's in the air, with the oxygen and nitrogen, and they don't seem to have any worries about picking up viruses or diseases from us. So it's almost as if they have been engineered to be fine and exist in Earth's atmosphere.
1: Do you think it's possible we're making a mistake in assuming these are separate species? In other words, could all of those appearances be different masks or different job descriptions inside one intelligence?
0: I suppose it could be, yeah. We don't know for sure. And over time, there's been suggestions, like Jacques Vallée and others have said, that perhaps this is the same phenomenon that's been around for hundreds or thousands of years. And in the past, we would have called them elves or pixies or fairies. Going back hundreds of years, fairies were not the image we have now. So this Disney little creature with wings that looks human, they were much taller than that, and they would interfere with people, and they'd be tricksters, and they would have interactions with people that would seem like missing time, and people would be taken to spaces of light. And, you know, that sounds like an alien abduction.
1: You actually, in the book, also entertain, I think, even a stranger possibility. Some of these encounters could belong to an organized program, and then you have others that might represent, let's say, unauthorized activity. So if that's the case, do you think experiencers are caught in some kind of conflict between competing non-human factions?
0: I think it's possible there could be competition there. That's from what we see of some people reporting awful experiences and some saying they're great. They seem to be different ones there. But at the same time, none of these aliens have disclosed themselves to the human race. And it may be that there is some kind of something that maybe they're scared of, or something they adhere to. No matter what they're doing with the humans, they won't disclose, they won't show themselves fully. The guy that I talked to with the Arcturians and the Greys, he said that the Arcturians would seem a lot more powerful than the Greys, and that he was abducted, and they were doing something really nasty to him, and the Arcturians came, this sounds like science fiction, I'm not sure I believe everything that I'm saying, but they came through a portal into the room where he was aboard the craft, and the Greys just froze, they couldn't move, and they picked him up and took him back through the portal. It's like the Greys had no defense at all with the Arcturians. And I wonder if there is maybe something that we would call a prime directive. But I also think the ETs are not like us. If we watch Star Wars or Star Trek, the aliens we see there are pretty much the same IQ as us. They have the same motives, emotions, the same society, their families and things. But the impression I get is that that's not the case for the aliens that we see. It may be a little bit for some of them, but there is something that Whitley Strieber calls the fourth mind, which is where he thinks they're trying to take the human race to, and that he was exposed to that for just a few seconds, and he said it was overwhelming, where you have telepathy and awareness of different timelines and precognition of the future possibilities and this awareness of dimensions and a network of connectivity between all living things. And this is something that people have near-death experiences report as well. So it's like, the more you get into it, the more complicated it gets. And so even though I've been reading the books for decades and I've talked to many, many people who've had these experiences, I still don't feel I really know what's going on. Even though 99% of the time, wherever I am, I'm the expert in the room.
1: So, I mean, they can alter memory, perception, emotion, bodily control. Is there any part of an experiencer that remains inaccessible to them? Is there any private interior territory they can't enter?
0: I think most of the time they can't. It seems to be that if a tall grey does a mind scan, they can, but most of the time they can't. It seems like when people are paralyzed, they still are able to think and move their eyes around. Sometimes they're able to move their heads and they're able to talk and complain. Other times they do seem to be able to communicate telepathically with the aliens and complain telepathically. And this is something I saw where aliens said, "What are you complaining for? You know this is necessary. You've done this lots of times before." But I don't blame them for paralyzing people, because we can be so violent. It's, you know, it's what we do with wild animals when we want to examine them. Sorry, I'm getting off track there.
1: No, there's no such thing on Coast to Coast. It's all valuable information. So you've had an experience. Is there any, and you underwent a regression. Is it generational in your family, do you think?
0: I don't think so. There's no hints of that at all in my family. But, something might have happened with me, because it's hypnosis and there's the power of suggestion and there's being leading. And when I take people through regressions, I'm well aware of that, so I make sure I don't do it. And another time I was hypnotized for a past life regression, and it suddenly jumped into an alien abduction scenario. And it wasn't that we were looking for that. There was no suggestion of it. I wasn't led there at all. It was just spontaneous. And I suddenly, in that room, felt terrified. And the hypnotherapist said to me afterwards, they could see my muscles shivering because I was so scared, and these different things happened that were, I still think they're quite interesting. And I saw myself on the table and the greys were doing what they did. They took me off the table, and then I had a vision of being in a forest where an area the size of a football field had been cleared, so it was all just tree stumps, and I was there with lots of other adults, and there was a planet in the sky. And it was very, very close to Earth, far too close for reality, because, you know, the gravity fields and magnetic fields of the two planets would have caused havoc. But coming from that planet was a pathway coming down to where we were standing. And there were all these children dressed in white were coming down the path, and all the adults were greeting them, and it was big smiles and hugs. And I had a telepathic message that said, "When the planets meet, the children will return." And then the next thing, I was back in this craft with these two aliens. And that was pretty much the end of the experience. And I was back in my flat in London. It was 2 a.m. And I had no memory at all when I woke up the next morning.
1: Just have about a minute here as we head into the bottom of the hour. Simon, what happens when an experiencer says no?
0: Oh, it's tough luck. Yeah, they just do it. I've heard some people say that if you call out to Jesus, then they'll stop. But there was one guy reported to me that he was calling for Jesus, and the aliens took his eyeball out of his skull and said to him, "Ha, where's your Jesus now?"
1: Wow, that's dark. All right, back with more and your calls coming up next for Simon Bowne, right here on Coast to Coast AM.

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2: A 62-year-old Frederick man is facing multiple charges after police say he assaulted a woman and threatened her with a hammer. Lorenzo Ruiz Rivera was indicted by a Frederick County grand jury on two counts each of first-degree assault, second-degree assault, and reckless endangerment, along with false imprisonment. According to the Frederick News Post, Rivera punched and scratched the woman, then got on top of her and put both hands around her neck. She told police she had difficulty breathing and briefly lost consciousness. Rivera is also accused of chasing her around a dining room table while holding a large hammer. Police were called to the Waverly Drive apartment July 30th. Rivera was ordered held without bail. A 27-year-old Hagerstown man has been sentenced to more than 17 years in prison for helping operate an online marketplace that investigators say distributed fentanyl-laced counterfeit pills throughout the tri-state area. According to the U.S. Attorney's Office of Northern West Virginia, Christian Gill and a partner allegedly used multiple social media platforms to arrange sales and then traveled from Hagerstown to deliver the drugs. The operation was uncovered after two juvenile females suffered a suspected overdose in Frederick. Investigators traced blue pills found at the scene, which contained fentanyl, back to Gill and his partner. A search of Gill's home turned up fentanyl, nearly 4 pounds of methamphetamine, 146 grams of cocaine, two guns, and almost $50,000 in cash. I'm Jimmy Key, and this has been Week in Review.
3: Fox News, I'm Chris DeMeo. At least 675 people are now dead in the massive floods in Nepal.
4: Authorities are watching two lakes in particular upstream, one of which was overflowing at times. It's still monsoon season with more rain over the next several days.
3: Fox's Stephanie Bennett. NASA is set to launch a powerful next-generation telescope from the Kennedy Space Center with the help of SpaceX today.
5: The Nancy Grace Roman Telescope will discover tens of thousands of new planets, billions of galaxies, and tens of billions of stars during its five-year mission. All of this aimed at helping scientists answer some of humanity's most profound questions.
3: Fox's Marianne Rafferty. One person is dead after a shooting at a rave in northern Switzerland. 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
6: 930 WFMD Skyscan forecast for Frederick and surrounding counties. Today, mostly sunny with a high of 89. There's a slight chance of showers in the afternoon. It's going to be partly cloudy tonight with a low around 70. Monday, a mostly cloudy day with a high near 90. And Tuesday, partly sunny with a high near 93. 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
7: Bullet points.
8: I'm Eben Brown. The legal fights around so-called ghost guns continue and continue to be complicated. What anti-gun activists call ghost guns are essentially DIY firearms in the tradition of crafting one's own rifle, but using more modern means such as 3D printers. Those opposed to the use of these homemade firearms claim that since the firearms have no serial numbers, they can't be traced. Proponents of self-constructed firearms might agree that since the firearms have no serial numbers, they can't be traced. California and the Giffords group tried suing over a Biden-era rule that only treated receivers made and sold with tools to make them functional as completed firearms. They felt it didn't do enough to prevent untraceable guns. Now the U.S. Ninth Circuit Court of Appeals is throwing out that lawsuit, saying neither California nor Giffords could prove the rule caused them harm. And those are your bullet points. I'm Eben Brown, Fox News.
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1: Hey, welcome back. A strange sight over Alabama has UFO watchers talking. Late last month, a witness in Guntersville spotted three glowing orange orbs silently moving across the evening sky at different speeds. One was reportedly moving quickly before suddenly slowing down, something that immediately caught the witness's attention. The witness managed to grab a cell phone video, although the footage captures only one of the three mysterious lights. So what was it? Some are wondering if the objects could have been something truly unexplained or even extraterrestrial. Of course, skeptics suggest a much simpler explanation: sky lanterns. Take a look at the footage and decide for yourself, and you'll find the video in the carousel up at coasttocoastam.com. When we come back, your questions and comments for clinical hypnotherapist and past life regression therapist Simon Bowne, the author of Aspects of Alien Abduction, would love to hear from experiencers. That's all coming up next on Coast to Coast AM.
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1: Simon, I'm curious, if the phenomenon is capable of altering memory, why do any memories survive at all? I mean, are these fragments of memories, are they mistakes, or... Maybe these experiencers are actually meant to remember just enough to change them.
5: I think it may be a combination of both. I think that it's like, for some people, the interaction with the ETs is a transformative experience over the decades. And I've asked them, when you look back about your whole life and you have these terrible things happen through your teens and your 20s, would you go back and change it? And they say no, it's made me the person I am today, and it's been really spiritually transformative. So it's a thing where people don't wish it didn't happen.
1: All right, let's go to the phones west of the Rockies. Lonnie is in Washington State. Lonnie, welcome to Coast. Good morning.
6: Yes, hello, Richard. Yes, it's Lonnie. Hi, Simon.
5: Hi.
6: How are you doing?
5: Simon, I'm fine,
6: I've
5: thanks.
6: Got a question, if you don't mind me asking. Is that, okay, you went into detail about the women that wake up after an abduction, after your expertise observation, with marks and this and that and what they had. Okay, fine. Now, I might have missed it if you ever spoke about the male human species that might woke up with similar things. Also, children. Thank you. I'll listen to the answer off the air.
1: All right. Thank you, Lonnie. Go ahead, Simon.
5: So I'm not sure what the question was.
1: I think she was asking about the males that are being abducted and I guess, you know, retrieval of sperm, perhaps.
5: Yeah, that seems to happen a lot. It seems to be part of the hybrid program. Lots of people report that the eggs are removed, the sperm is taken, and then they're introduced to children later. They're told these are your children. So it's like we're treated like the women are the egg factory, the men are the sperm factory, and the ETs don't seem to take much notice of who you are and your personality and your identity and you as a person. And until you get older, maybe the once that they've got what they need on that side of things, then when you're older, you get passed on to a different team of greys who deal with the older humans.
1: Your book suggests this phenomenon sometimes operates almost invisibly alongside, you know, one's ordinary life. How many people then could have been having these encounters without even knowing it? I mean, people whose only clues maybe are missing time or strange dreams, these inexplicable scars we talked about earlier, phobias, memories that don't quite belong. I mean, how many people maybe, without realizing it, are experiencers? What percentage of the population do you suppose?
5: I suppose it's really hard to say. There do seem to be a lot of people out there are having these experiences. People contact me, I get emails, and sometimes they're looking for regression, other times they're not. They've just had these experiences they can't explain. I suppose the problem is if people can't remember anything, they're not reporting anything. So it'd be impossible to put a percentage on it. Some people have suggested it's a few million people around the world. Others said 200 million around the world. There does seem to be a lot of it going on because people report being on craft and they're taken down a hallway and there's all these doorways and there are people in every room on these beds. It's like it's a factory. All the humans are on the production line and the ETs have done this thousands of times and it's just what they do.
1: Let's go to the wild card line. Adam is in Pascagoula, Mississippi. Adam, good morning. Welcome to Coast.
7: Yes, I have two questions. Number one, are there any human zoos on alien planets of missing people and anything from abductees or anything you may have heard? And number two, where is the actual Federation of Light located in our universe? Because from what I know, that is not on Earth.
1: The Federation of Light, where is it?
5: I don't know. I don't know if it exists. I hear about this, the Galactic Federation, and it involves all the different alien types, and then they include the Arcturians, the Pleiadians, the people from Lyra. But it sounds a bit too much Star Trek to me. And I think these aliens are, like I said before, they don't think like humans, and if they have some organization, it's different to that. And also calling it the Federation of Light, it sounds kind of spiritual, and it's all about a 5D awakening and everybody moving up, you know, to the fourth mind. And I don't know about this stuff. It's like I've got a huge grey basket. You know, there's a little basket of stuff I definitely don't believe, a little basket of stuff I definitely do believe, and this massive grey basket where it's, you put stuff in, you hear it, and you think, I don't know about this. But then at the same time, you think, I've heard a lot of weird things, so I can't discount it. And you just put it there. With this idea of humans on other planets, that's an interesting thing. I wonder if there are colonies of humans on other planets, and they've been there for thousands of years, and there's whole civilizations, or there may be a few million humans living alongside all these other aliens. There's a guy called Jim Sparks who used to have a lot of encounters, and he said that one time the Greys wanted him to escort some people in the city, and he met them, and he was told, you can't interact with them, you just have to show them around. You can't talk to them or ask them questions. But he did ask one of them, what do you do? And they said, shipbuilding. And he goes, whereabouts? And the person just pointed up straight at the sky. And Jim Sparks took this to mean this guy builds UFOs on another planet. And he got the impression that because of the way they're reacting to stuff he was showing them, they hadn't been on Earth before. This was all new to them. So that shows up now and then as well. And maybe there are people who go missing on Earth who are taken to places like that and stay there, whether they want to or not.
1: To the wild card line we go again. This time it's Gary in Arizona. Good morning, Gary. Welcome to Coast. You're on the line with Simon Bowen.
8: Yes, good morning, gentlemen. I wanted to describe an ability that I've gained since 2022, having COVID-19.
1: Go ahead.
8: I've seemed to gain the ability to see energy particles filling the night sky, blue and red in color only. And if I stare at any part of the sky, I can see a small ring of red spinning lights contained within a geodesic dome or a sphere. And I can get them to come from far away to within 12 inches of my face. I can control their direction of travel, spinning left or right. And I need to find out, is there a positive way that I can use this ability to help mankind?
5: I haven't heard of something like this before. Do you ever sense any kind of communication with them?
8: Just telepathic, but no voice responses. It's like I have my inner mind within the mind, my third eye ability. That's what I've gained out of it. And it's day and night, every day and night since 2022 that I can do this. It's weird. It's really weird, but I haven't heard of anybody else that can do this. So there's got to be some reason I have this ability to be able to use it to help others scientifically. That's what I want to do, is a positive response that I can do.
5: But how do you feel when this happens? Do you feel any kind of shimmering in your body or electricity, or you just feel normal?
8: No, it just happens. I can concentrate on any spot in the sky. Yeah.
5: Yeah, I'm not sure what to make of this.
1: Why did it start, you suppose, in 2022? Is it possible that Gary was abducted and doesn't know it?
5: Well, I'm not sure. It could be something spiritual. I've written a book on near-death experiences, and I've researched that a lot. And it could be something, perhaps, that his third eye is opening a bit and he's seeing this spiritual energy. A lot of NDE people talk about how there's a web around the Earth that's consciousness connected, and everybody's connected into this web. And it's like a superconscious, or I wouldn't want to call it a hive mind. So it's again, it's in the gray area. It's difficult to know if there's no communication as such, like then there's no voices, no information coming through. It's difficult to say.
1: All right, Gary. Fascinating call. Thank you for that. Wild card line again, Denver in Jackson, Mississippi. Denver, welcome to Coast. Good morning.
9: Good morning. Thanks for this opportunity to speak on Coast. I will give one shout out to Yvonne in North Carolina. What I'd like to ask the guest about a certain gentleman, when he was 7 years old, he was abducted in Arkansas in 1953, and this went on for 33 years before they allowed his memory to come back by being put under hypnosis. And they told him during his course of being abducted, they showed him more. They showed Nikola Tesla, Elijah. They showed him a lot. And they said they are monitoring our nuclear warfare. They don't like us using nuclear warfare on Earth because it caused so much damage, it could destroy the whole planet. But they was from a planet called Biavia, which is about so many light years from Earth, but they're not in our solar system. His name was Riley Martin, and they assist him writing a book, The Coming of Ten. Have you ever heard of this gentleman, sir, Riley Martin?
5: No, I haven't.
9: Oh, I wish you could read his book. He brought some stuff out of that book, The Coming of Ten.
1: What is the name of the book again, Denver? The Coming of?
9: T-A-N.
1: Tan. The Coming of Tan.
9: Yeah, Jenna Savani has bought the book. She has a copy of it.
1: All right.
5: It's interesting because the people who had interactions with ETs in the 50s, it was different, wasn't it, than it is now? People talked about the alien brotherhood and would say they came from Mars or Venus, and that it was all very positive and they looked very human. And it was after that, through the 60s, it started changing into what the aliens looked like, and people started having different experiences of what they were reporting. I can't think of once somebody in the 50s saying they saw a grey. But this thing of having no memory of it at all for decades and then it's suddenly showing up, I've heard of that a few times as well. And I don't know if the ETs are somehow telepathically switching it on or he's getting directed to it or it's just a kind of spontaneous thing that you know, he might have had an urge to see a hypnotist to get a regression to try and find out about something he remembers that seems a bit weird but can't quite put his finger on it.
1: Denver, thank you for the call. Just getting back to this idea that these beings can manipulate what we see and what we remember and maybe even what we believe. How certain can we be that the story that they're telling abductees about spiritual evolution or humanity's future, that it's actually true? I mean, what if the message itself is the experiment?
5: I know. It's a good question. And, you know, I don't have an answer for that. Over time, though, the decades that they've seemed to have been around a lot since the 40s, they don't seem to have done anything that's really bad for the human race. We can do that ourselves. They, as far as we can tell, they're not manipulating what goes on. I mean, there are conspiracy theories that they manipulate governments around the world and what have you, but I don't think we need to be manipulated to do bad things, not humans. And it might be for a spiritual evolution. Like I was saying before, the hybrid program might be giving us an upgrade and we become more spiritually aware or more aware of consciousness, surviving death, however you want to describe it. It could be a trick. It's you can't rule it out. But I don't see a lot of evidence for it. There are some people who say that the Earth is a kind of prison planet and the greys are harvesting our energy, our emotions, and they send us, force us back into reincarnation. And that's why it's called a prison planet, because they want to harvest all this stuff from us. But I haven't seen any evidence of that in hundreds and hundreds of past life regressions I've done and all the research I've done and all the people I've talked to.
1: You know, we've been encouraged to think of these beings as visitors. What if they're not coming here at all? What if they've always been here? They've always been operating alongside us, maybe in a layer of reality we can't perceive.
5: Yeah, Yeah, that's the thing, whether it's interdimensional. It's like people who have near-death experiences will say when they went on to a heavenly place, it wasn't somewhere else. It's right here where we are right now. So these interdimensional beings could be all around us right now and just out of phase with what we can see.
1: Can you do past life regression therapy remotely, like online for people, or do they have to see you in person?
5: I do it all online. Since COVID, it's just as good, just as effective, and in some ways it could be a little better for some people. And I get remarkable results, and it's a thing where I often see people in tears during the session. It's because it's so emotional and it could be so healing. And I've never found a difference between doing it on Zoom and doing it in person of how effective it is.
1: How do we listen to the Alien UFO podcast and our Paranormal Afterlife?
5: Well, they're both on all the popular podcast apps. I tried to log them on, register them on everything I could, was it Spotify or Apple or any podcast app. They'd probably be there. And also, you can find them on my website at simonbound.com.
1: And you continue to take or hear from experiencers. Any indication that this phenomenon is slowing down?
5: I don't think so. There has been a thing of lots of people in their 50s and 60s coming forward and talking about their life's experiences. But I have had guests on the podcast who were in their early 30s, particularly women, talking about things that happened with their pregnancies in their 20s. And so, I, you know, and all the other kind of UFO experiences that they're having. So I don't see that it's slowing down or changing much, but it is changing, I think.
1: Very quickly, Simon, how do we get a copy of Aspects of Alien Abduction?
5: It's on Amazon. It's on Kindle, audiobook, and paperback.
1: Fantastic. Simon, thank you so much for this.
5: Thanks a lot.
1: Simon Bowne. For George Norrie, George Knapp, Connie Willis, Lisa Gar, Rich Bear, Ryan Recker, Tom Danheiser, Dan Galanti, Gina Savati, Michael Cozio, Adam Thompson, Donna Walker, and Sean Latasore, I'm Richard Serrett. Thank you for your ears and your voices, your beautiful voices. We'll do it one more time tonight. So long for now.

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3: In a college football season opener, number 14 USC beat San Jose State 42-26. It was 42-11 with 5.5 minutes to go. In rainy Dublin, North Carolina down TCU 15-10. Home wins for Florida State and Virginia. Stanford at home beat Hawaii 37-27 with 2 touchdowns in the last 2 minutes. NFL team rosters have to be down to 53 on Sunday. The last two preseason games were Saturday. Road wins for Chicago and Detroit. Victor Hovland has a one-stroke lead at the PGA's Tour Championship. Scottie Scheffler is 3 back. In the WNBA, wins for Phoenix and New York. In NASCAR at Daytona Saturday night, Ryan Preece won a Cup Series points race for the first time. He advances to the chase. In baseball, the Yankees and Red Sox split a doubleheader. Arizona at San Francisco, they split a doubleheader. Phillies won in 10 innings at the Angels.
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4: A shootout in South Carolina. I'm Chris DeMeo, Fox News. A gunfight in Columbia leaves one police officer dead and another injured. Police Chief W.H. Skip Holbrook.
5: Two Columbia police officers were involved and injured in an officer-involved shooting while investigating a reported domestic violence dispute.
4: Holbrook says the officer killed was 29 and had been with the police force for 2 years. He leaves behind a wife and 2 young children. The suspect, who has a lengthy criminal record, also died in the shootout. The devastating flood disaster in Nepal and Tibet continues to get even worse, with 676 people confirmed dead and more than 3,000 missing, including nearly 90 Americans. Crews have been able to rescue more than 4,000 people, but the danger is growing again.
6: It's monsoon season in the region, so search and rescue operations were temporarily suspended today because of rain and fog. But helicopters soon resumed. Authorities are also monitoring 2 lakes upstream formed by the disaster, one of which was overflowing. Chinese authorities say the risk has eased somewhat as it's slowly draining, but more rain is on the way. Scientists say the disaster was triggered by a glacier collapse, which caused stories-high waves of rock, ice, mud, and debris just hurtling through the mountain river systems there.
4: Fox's Stephanie Bennett. The Red Cross estimates about 93,000 people need aid, with clean water being a major concern. Iran is promising to resist new U.S. sanctions as the nation says it's seeking diplomacy with the U.S.
7: As the war passes the 6th month mark, there are no signs either side is backing down. President Trump is insisting Iran is, quote, begging to make a deal. And while Tehran is publicly downplaying the impacts of the sweeping sanctions, Iran's president is now acknowledging the economic pressure is taking a toll. The White House says the sanctions are meant to cut off Iran's revenue.
4: Fox's Marianne Rafferty. 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
4: An expert witness who testified for the prosecution in the Massachusetts murder trial of Lindsey Clancy resigned from his job at a Delaware hospital just days after his testimony.
12: Nemours Children's Health did not offer a reason for the resignation. Dr. Avram Mack worked in the hospital's behavioral health department. Testifying at the trial, Mack acknowledged that Lindsey Clancy was experiencing a major depressive episode when she killed the children, but the psychiatrist rejected the defense's argument that Clancy was suffering from postpartum psychosis.
13: It's not something that we in psychiatry, at least as far as I'm aware, can talk about as an illness where we understand its typical course.
12: The defense says Clancy should not be held legally responsible for the killings, an argument that has drawn sympathy from many women. Roger Stern, Fox News.
4: A federal agency announces the punishment for President Trump's teleprompter operator who used insider information to place bets on Cauchy.
14: He knew what the president was going to say, and regulators say he bet on it. Federal officials are punishing President Trump's teleprompter operator, Gabriel Perez, for using advance access to the president's speeches to trade on Kalshi, an online event trading platform. The Commodity Futures and Trading Commission says Perez made more than $107,000 betting on words and phrases the president would use. Now Perez must give back his profits, pay a $65,000 fine, and is banned from trading for 3 years. Carmen Roberts, Fox News.
4: One person is dead and five others injured after a shooting at a rave in Switzerland. Police say some of the injuries are serious. A major police operation is underway, and authorities are searching for the suspect. I'm Chris DeMeo. This is Fox News.
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1: 930 WFMD Skyscan forecast for Frederick and surrounding counties. Today, mostly sunny with a high of 89. There's a slight chance of showers in the afternoon. It's going to be partly cloudy tonight with a low around 70. Monday, a mostly cloudy day with a high near 90. And Tuesday, partly sunny with a high near 93. 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

0: 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Your loft, that greasy spoon just off the interstate, and your cabin in the woods. Welcome to Coast AM, the very best in late-night talk radio. I'm Richard Serrett, and it is wonderful to be back with you tonight, broadcasting live from Coast to Coast AM studios here in Sherman Oaks, California. After so many years hosting this program remotely, there's something genuinely special about finally sitting in the room where so much of Coast's history has been made, and especially having the opportunity to finally put faces to voices I've known for years. And tonight, for the first time, I get to work alongside technical producer Adam Thompson and on-air producer Donna Walker face-to-face. And I am grateful to be here, grateful for this remarkable crew, and especially grateful to all of you for inviting me into the night once again. I want you to imagine a lake at dawn. The water is as smooth as glass. A summer camp sits quietly along the shoreline. But the peaceful scene conceals what has just happened here. A night of terror. A string of brutal murders. And a desperate fight for survival. Now the nightmare appears to be over. The killer is dead. The sun is coming up. And the lone survivor, exhausted and traumatized, drifts across Crystal Lake in a canoe, believing she's finally safe. Then, something comes out of the water. A deformed child explodes through the surface, wraps his arms around her, and pulls her beneath the lake. The moment lasts only seconds. And for 46 years, we're still talking about it. That child was Jason Voorhees. And the 14-year-old actor beneath Tom Savini's extraordinary makeup was my guest tonight. Ari Lehman, the first person ever to play one of the most recognizable monsters in movie history. And tonight we're going to venture well beyond Friday the 13th and ask, why was virtually every civilization we've ever known populated the darkness with monsters? Why are we drawn to stories about evil? Why do we sometimes remember the villains more vividly than the heroes? We'll explore monsters as modern mythology, the resurgence of demons, possession and exorcism in popular culture, and whether horror can illuminate evil or become spiritually dangerous itself. And after a lifetime spent in the company of imaginary monsters, has Ari ever encountered something that wasn't imaginary? Something paranormal? Something he still can't explain? Tonight, Crystal Lake is only the beginning. Then in hours 3 and 4. For decades, the alien abduction mystery has been treated as a collection of extraordinary stories. Simon Brown wants us to stop looking at the stories one at a time. Brown is a British author, clinical hypnotherapist, and longtime researcher of the unexplained, host of the Alien UFO podcast and Our Paranormal Afterlife. He's interviewed hundreds of experiencers and has had some strange encounters of his own. In his new book, Aspects of Alien Abduction, Brown places those testimonies side by side, and what emerges is not merely strangeness, it's structure. Different people, different countries, different generations, yet the same curious architecture keeps reappearing. Childhood contact that continues into adulthood. Beings with apparent roles and hierarchies. Telepathic instruction, controlled environments, reproductive procedures, hybrids, screen memories, physical marks, healing, and encounters in which time, perception, even the dimensions of a room seem temporarily negotiable. And that raises a far more unsettling question than whether people are being abducted. What if somebody or something is running a program? Brown's experiencers describe classrooms where human and hybrid children are apparently taught together, beings who can injure the body and later seemingly repair it. Some describe military personnel appearing after contact, as though human authorities aren't discovering the phenomenon, but responding to something already known. And then the mystery opens wider still. These beings are strangely comfortable here. They look humanoid, they breathe our air, they move through our world as though it isn't entirely foreign to them. So perhaps the oldest question in UFO research, where do they come from, isn't the right question. Tonight, with Simon Brown, genetics, consciousness, hybrids, my lab, screen memories, healing, and the possibility that alien abduction is not simply contact, it's a system. Coming up next, the first Jason. Welcome to the Audio Imaginarium. Come on in, weary traveler, hang your cloak on a peg, grab a stool, and come gather around the fire. There are stories to be told, and you are among friends. I'm Richard Serrett, and this is Coast to Coast AM. Why don't you stay a while?
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0: imagination. Ari Lehman, welcome to Coast AM. How are you?
1: Richard, wow, it's great to talk with you again. Coast to Coast, this is such an honor and so amazing. The woman who played Mama Voorhees, okay, who I have a mystical connection with, which we'll talk about. Her name was Betsy Palmer. She played Pamela Voorhees, and she listened to Coast every single day. That was her thing. She had a townhouse in Manhattan, and she just loved to listen to the radio, and she listened to Coast all the time. So when I heard about this, I just thought, wow, I think Betsy must be have something to do with all of this, because I've had encounters with her even after she got her wings quite frequently. And here's something interesting. She played my mom in Friday the 13th, and she had the same birthday as my real mom.
0: Well, that's pretty cool. Yeah.
1: November 1st. They were both Scorpios, and people who could, the day after Halloween, All Saints Day, so to speak. And they both had the amazing ability to bring out the best in people. And when Betsy found out that my mom had passed, she took me under her wing, and it just, what an amazing human being. But yeah, she loved Coast to Coast. So I am just absolutely honored to be on this show. And it's so thrilling that you're actually sitting in the chair in that famous station, radio station, that we've all seen on many different TV broadcasts about aliens and everything. So that's wonderful.
0: So take us back. You're 14 years old. You get cast as the very first Jason Voorhees. How did that come about? How did you land that role?
1: Well, I was so lucky because I grew up in the same town where director Sean Cunningham had his base of operations, and that's Westport, Connecticut. And in Westport, Connecticut, I found out that there was going to be an audition for a movie. Now, this was the movie he did prior to Friday the 13th. It was called Manny's Orphans, and I went to audition and landed an 80-line role as Roger, the girl-obsessed wingman of the lead role, who's trying to pass off his sister as a boy in the orphanage where we're growing up. And it's a story about a ragtag, a bunch of orphans that win their orphanage back from the mafia in a soccer tournament. That's right, Richard. It's a soccer comedy. And that's I landed an 80-line role by just walking myself up the stairs and into an audition that I just went to on my own. And I was very fortunate. And so I landed that role. But Manny's Orphans, even though it was filmed in Cosmo Stadium, part of it, and Pele was in it and all this amazing stuff, but Paramount Pictures passed on Manny's Orphans. That's what gave rise to Friday the 13th. They needed a little boy to play the boy in the lake. At first, they were going to choose Noel Cunningham, Sean Cunningham's son, but his wife said no. She didn't want to see her son drowning on screen. So it was Steve Miner, the producer, who said, hey, let's call Ari. And sure enough, I picked up the phone. Sean said, Ari, can you swim? We need you down here right now. And that was basically how I got into Friday the 13th. Very, very lucky little kid, to tell you the truth.
0: Right. And when they told you, when director Sean Cunningham told you what they wanted you to do, come exploding out of Crystal Lake in Tom Savini's makeup and grab Adrian King, what did 14-year-old Ari Lehman make of all this?
1: Oh, my God. Well, at that point, Richard, I was so excited because initially there was only going to be the drowning sequence. Initially, it was just the flashback drowning sequence where Mama Voorhees is saying, he was my only son. Today is his birthday. He wasn't a very good swimmer, and little Jason is drowning. That was going to be the only iteration of Jason Voorhees in all of cinematic history. However, Paramount again said they weren't going to

0: except that version, it wasn't testing well in Fort Wayne because you had the mama getting decapitated and the little boy drowning. They needed a new ending. So it was Tom Savini and Sean Cunningham, Victor Miller, who came up with the ending sequence. Okay, and so Sean calls me up in October. Now, we had wrapped in August of 1979. He called me up in October, 2 months later, and says, okay, we need you to come back. And I said, well, what am I going to do? I'm dead. You know, the boy is dead. Is he just going to... And he said, Ari, you get your revenge. So I was so excited. Oh my gosh, the character gets his revenge. And then Tom Savini had created this scene where little Jason comes up out of the lake and grabs Alice. And, you know, the way it was done is absolutely fascinating because, okay, they wanted to scare the actress Adrienne King so that she actually had a visceral reaction to little Jason. So initially, Sean Cunningham said to me, Ari, the cameras are rolling. Just go out there in the lake and wait for the bubbles to clear. That's action. So Adrienne is waiting for him to say action, and I just come up out of the lake, and this was the first time that she had seen Tom Savini's horrific makeup, and she had a absolute response of actual fear. And that is why you see her response.
1: It's genuine, right? So you were holding your breath, Ari. You were holding your breath underwater, waiting for the bubbles to clear, so that was your cue instead of Sean Cunningham calling action, and which would obviously give Adrienne King an opportunity to prepare. He didn't want that. So were you literally like holding your breath underwater, waiting for the bubbles to clear?
0: Well, I was down there, thinking, what is my motivation? I hadn't been given any kind of motivation or anything, except he just said, come out of the water and grab Adrienne. That's all he said. So I was gathering my thoughts, and I thought, hey, she killed my mom. So I came out of the water with kind of a ferocity. And I don't know if anybody was really expecting that. Maybe they were just expecting kind of a dead child flopping over the boat. But hey, that's what they got. And that's, I think, why this character of Jason, it was like the little boy who was an innocent child, totally vulnerable, suddenly becomes an indestructible demon in that moment. Because of why? Because of the revenge. He's avenging his mother's death. And see, this is the thing, you know, as an actor and a musician, it's about emotions, Richard, right? The demon comes about because of an emotional response to a trauma, emotional response to an injustice. And that's where I think that the demonic urge is an emotional response to all kinds of things around us. And, you know, we can talk more about that.
1: But right.
0: That's how Jason all of a sudden became a monster. Yeah.
1: But
0: as a mama.
1: Did anybody standing around Crystal Lake that day, including Savini or Cunningham or yourself, did anyone have the slightest inkling that you were creating one of the most famous jump scares in movie history?
0: Oh, no. Well, that's because of the fans. I mean, they really felt they were creating a story about the campers and the counselors and the story of the camp and all of that. But when they added that final sequence, okay, see, that's when Paramount Pictures bought Friday the 13th. When they saw the final sequence, they loved it so much that they distributed the movie in 800 theaters across the country on the same day, which was unprecedented. That had never been done before. So they loved that sequence, and they knew people would respond to it. It was kind of like Jaws or something. It just had that response. And mind you, this was an independent horror film that had been made very inexpensively. And for them to release it in that fashion is what I think also lent it so much power, and that's why it became a cult favorite. Even though, of course, you know, my dad pointed out to me, look, Ari, in the New York Times, the Sunday Times, which at that time was gospel, right? He said, look, the Sunday Times, it says they panned your movie. But I said, look, Dad, that's my name in the Sunday Times.
1: That's right.
0: That kept him quiet.
1: There is no such thing as bad publicity. Do you remember, Ari, do you remember the first time you watched that ending with a real audience and heard the reaction?
0: The first time was on a VHS tape at a Halloween party, because I wasn't old enough to go into the movie theater in Westport, Connecticut, where they were showing it. So, I watched it, and people, the cool part is because of the VHS tape, right? People went, whoa, I got to rewind that and watch that scene again. Right. Let me see. Like, I think that the scene of me jumping up out of the lake might be one of the most rewound scenes in the history of VHS tapes. I don't know.
1: Right. And you weren't even allowed to see the makeup that was being applied, right? They had you turn away from a mirror. Why was that?
0: Well, again, they wanted me to build the emotional response of the character. And yes, they had me in a barber chair where they were doing all the work. There was a mirror. They said, okay, Ari, we're going to leave the studio and turn the chair around so you're facing the mirror, and just keep your eyes closed and count to 10. And when I opened my eyes, I initially thought there was somebody else in the room. I was absolutely shocked. And then I thought, oh my God, poor Jason. And then I got angry. So it caused that emotional transition and emotional connection within myself with no one else around. So somehow I think that the power of that feeling was the audience just loved that. The idea that here's this little boy who's, you know, again, the idea of being a monster because he's deformed, right? Well, I mean, if you look at that whole thing, the word for monster, okay, comes from to demonstrate, because ancient peoples would look for a demonstration of a message from gods or God in a deformed livestock or deformed plants or deformed, you know, people. You know, they would say, like, in other words, gnomes and dwarves and twins and different. So Jason is already a warning of something.
1: All right, Ari, I'm going to jump in here. We're going to head into the bottom of the hour, back with more of my conversation with the first Jason from the original Friday the 13th movie. Ari Lehman is with us right here on Coast to Coast AM.

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1: A confrontation at a Williamsport apartment complex has led to a lengthy list of charges against a 34-year-old man. The Washington County Sheriff's Office says deputies were called to Milestone Apartments on Oak Tree Lane Monday night after a verbal dispute escalated into a physical fight and gunfire. Investigators say Timothy Miller produced a handgun during the altercation. A struggle followed, with the weapon pointed toward multiple people, including two juveniles. One shot was fired, striking a brick wall, but nobody was hit. Miller suffered injuries during the fight and was taken to Meredith Medical Center. He faces four counts each of attempted first and second degree murder and numerous firearms offenses. Miller is prohibited from possessing a firearm because of prior convictions and is being held without bond. An AI-generated image has led to a $1,000 donation and the potential dismissal of charges for a Montgomery County woman. Police say 28-year-old Moesha Gardner falsely told her husband on October 8th that an intruder had forced his way into their McGrath Boulevard home. The husband called 911, and eight marked police vehicles responded with their emergency lights and sirens. When police and her husband arrived, Gardner admitted she had sent the message and the AI-generated photo of a man on their couch as a prank. She was charged with making false statements concerning an emergency and a crime. I'm Jimmy Key, and this has been Week in Review.
2: Fox News, I'm Deborah Valentine. Warnings of additional flooding in Nepal due to rising river levels as rescue efforts continue following Wednesday's catastrophic flooding.
3: Officials say more than 750 people have been killed. Another 3,000 are still missing, among them at least 90 Americans.
2: Fox's Marion Rafferty reporting Wednesday's flooding was caused by a glacier collapse. At least one person is dead, five others hurt following a shooting at a rave in Switzerland. No arrests are reported. A motive is unknown at this time. The launch of a new space telescope is scheduled for 7:26 a.m. Eastern Time from the Kennedy Space Center in Florida.
4: NASA's new Nancy Grace Roman Space Telescope is the space agency's latest great observatory. Like the space telescopes of the past, it will be used to study the cosmos.
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5: 930 WFMD Skyscan forecast for Frederick and surrounding counties. Today, mostly sunny with a high of 89. There's a slight chance of showers in the afternoon. It's going to be partly cloudy tonight with a low around 70. Monday, a mostly cloudy day with a high near 90. And Tuesday, partly sunny with a high near 93. 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
6: This is Fox on Justice. A Texas woman has pleaded guilty in a shocking child smuggling case tied to a scheme that operated between 2023 and 2024. Prosecutors say children as young as 5 years old were smuggled across the border and given marijuana-laced gummies to make them sleepy and less likely to answer questions. At least one child was hospitalized after eating one of the gummies. Investigators say CBP officers at a port of entry recognized something was off, helping uncover the smuggling ring. Now, 33-year-old U.S. citizen Diane Gaudian has pleaded guilty to four counts of aiding and abetting bringing of aliens without authorization for profit. She faces 5 to 15 years in prison. Prosecutors say it was a family-run criminal operation led by Gaudian's parents who live in Mexico. They were indicted, arrested in Mexico, and are awaiting extradition to the U.S. Court docs say Gaudian and her boyfriend posed as the children's parents using fraudulent documents to smuggle the children into the country. Brooke Taylor, Fox News.
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1: Welcome back. The Rolling Stones, New Faces, a deep cut from 1994's Voodoo Lounge. And New Faces is the Stones doing something unexpectedly old world. Harpsichord, acoustic guitar, and a distinctly Elizabethan Baroque feel. Very far from Brown Sugar. Scientists may have figured out the safest place to ride out the apocalypse, and apparently Mad Max had it right. Australia. Researchers say Australia has a rare combination of isolation, abundant food, natural resources, manufacturing, stable government, and lots of open space. It's not completely self-sufficient, and obviously a planet-killing asteroid changes the equation, but for many global catastrophes, Australia could be one of civilization's best bets for survival. So if the world does go Mad Max, head to where they filmed it. You can read more in the news section up at coasttocoastam.com. 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Or maybe there's a classic interview you still think about years later. 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When we come back, more of my conversation with the first Jason from the original Friday the 13th movie, Ari Lehman, right here on Coast to Coast AM.
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1: And we are back with Ari Lehman, actor, composer, singer, classically trained musician who made horror history as the first actor to portray Jason Voorhees from Friday the 13th back in 1980. And Ari, you know, when you look at the original Jason, he's this eternally trapped, you know, he's eternally trapped in childhood. I mean, do you see something tragic about him that gets lost beneath the, you know, the later movies with the machetes and the body count?
6: Well, I think you've got a archetype that okay, because we've got two things that that are just great about the little boy Jason character, and that's he's always in a lake, so it's water, okay, which has amazing connections. And then mama, okay, it's a story about mama and a boy, okay? So where do we get another story like this in mythological history? And it just occurs to me, okay, because it's just like Grendel and Grendel's mom, okay, in Beowulf. I don't know, your viewers out there have probably all had to read in high school, and probably you too,
1: yes,
6: the ancient myth of Beowulf, the Viking, okay? The Viking who after Grendel came and started killing the Vikings, and then they tore off Grendel's arm and killed Grendel, but then Grendel's mother came, right? And when Beowulf finally had to defeat Grendel's mom, he had to go to the bottom of the lake. So, you know, I think this is just a little play on that. You know, he's taking that mythology and bringing it to the 1980s. So there's so much that's lasting there. And the other thing is, of course, the Jason character means so much to the kids out there who might be on the spectrum or whatever. You know, I think everybody is on some kind of spectrum, but, you know, ultimately there's a lot of kids that come to my table, especially with their parents, and they relate to this little Jason character. Okay, and I even thought about that when I was a little boy. I thought, you know, I was the kid who played with all, I talked to all the kids, and I knew the kids at the back of the class that nobody talked to, you know, and I saw the injustice there. And if I could give them a voice, as if to say that just like any character in a movie, it's a movie after all, right? So if you're in a Western and you're a character in a Western and you're the hero, well then, you know what? You're going to have to face that violent episode. You're going to have to be brave, right? And this child had the capacity to avenge his mom. Okay. Now it's a movie. So I was concerned, would that cast a bad light? No, it doesn't really. It gives these kids a kind of a hero in a way. And all of us, you know, because it says that even somebody as weak, supposedly invulnerable as this little child, because of the way that they feel about something, is suddenly empowered and transformed. And that is, to me, that's the message of the monsters and the message. And, you know, if you look at all these kinds of mythology, there it is. But yeah, so little Jason. Now, later on, big Jason, well, I would be a little giving in the sense that what does big Jason look like? Well, he kind of reminds you of a big crusader knight in a way, with his red and his white and his machete. So, but where does Friday the 13th come from? Okay, what is the first reference that makes the date Friday the 13th have any negative implications out there, I ask you, from one coast to the other? And many of the people know that Friday the 13th in 1307 was the date in October, Friday the 13th,
1: 1307 was... The Templars.
6: Exactly, sir.
1: Yes.
6: Exactly, sir. They
1: came down hard on the Templars. That's right.
6: That's
1: Knights
6: when
1: Templars.
6: The Pope decreed. That was first in 1307 and again.
1: Interesting.
6: In 1313. Yeah,
1: your ability to make these connections, Ari, I have to say, you're making these connections between, you know, the sort of the motifs in the movie and going all the way back to Beowulf. And now you're connecting Friday the 13th to the Knights Templar. Was Sean Cunningham the director, or were they aware of this, or are these just such embedded archetypes?
6: Embedded archetypes is what I think it is. Cause I asked Victor straight up. I said, did you know of this connection between Friday the 13th and the Templars? And well, he claimed that he didn't know, but I think he probably didn't know. I don't think Victor even came up with the title Friday the 13th. That was Sean. So, you know, But once again, I think that when we look to the common vocabulary of monster lore, and you know, there's a story to be told, and the story in this case is about a mom and a son, and a mom that would do anything for her son, and a son who would do anything for his mom eternally. Okay. And I think that everyone can relate to that. And that's what makes Jason Voorhees just different than, okay, with the first was Leatherface. Okay. Leatherface, you're at the end of some abandoned highway and they're going to eat you.
7: Texas Chainsaw Massacre. Yeah.
6: Chaos, bro. Okay. Then Michael Myers. Okay. Michael Myers, it's like, okay, now we're in the suburb, and it's Laurie Strode has this perfect world, but then it's not so perfect. And okay, why? But Michael has no moral compass, right? Okay, his eyes, he's just evil. But he does have a psychologist played by...
7: Donald Pleasance.
6: God, thank you, sir, by a fine British actor. Okay, you know, like Jason Voorhees, no, you're in the woods. Jason means you die. Okay, the only time that Jason touches anybody and they don't die is me. I'm the only one.
7: Right. Let me ask you about, because you helped, obviously, you created the...
6: Still count zero over here.
7: You created the original physical, or helped create the original physical image of Jason, and then you watched other actors transform him into this enormous, almost supernatural figure. I mean, was there an opportunity? Did you have an opportunity to continue to play Jason, or how was that decision made? Why didn't you get to be...
6: No, sir. But I would contend that it was the you know, again, it was a low-budget indie film. And the way things are shot is the way things are shot. And when I came out of the water with that ferocity, which I do think that John kind of wanted, like, that's what I felt. He didn't say directly, but regardless, that's what we got. So we got a ferocious little boy. Okay? So, but people were drawn to that so much. They loved that. Okay,
7: my question was, why did you have an opportunity? Could you have gone on to continue to portray Jason as he emerged with the mask and the machete?
6: Well, we'll see. Probably not, because of my height. You know, they wanted Jason to be very large. And of course, the second movie, they put the canvas sack. He was wearing a canvas sack, as done brilliantly by Steve Dash, who also got his wings, and an amazing, amazing person, who we miss. And, but then Richard Brooker is part three in 3D. They said, we're going to do part three in 3D. They took a big risk, and there was more risk. They developed this character, Jason Voorhees, to be brutal. And he's shooting, you know, bows and arrows and anything that 3D, he has like a harpoon gun and all kinds of stuff, you know, any of the pokers and anything that would make 3D look good. But, in fact, the hockey mask, this is a crazy thing that most people don't know, but Richard Brooker told me that, and Richard Brooker, by the way, amazing person, but Richard, I'll elaborate on that, but Richard told me that it was because of the 3D that they brought in the hockey mask. It wasn't the other way around.
7: Ah.
6: In other words, okay, so they had the canvas sack, and they were going to go straight on with just like a mask, like a latex. They had an under mask for Richard, and it was pretty darn good, in my opinion. But see... so they had to focus these cameras for, it would almost take like a half an hour to focus them. So Richard, okay, loved to smoke cigarettes. So they would put a ladder there, and they would be like, how are we going to focus the camera on where his face would be? So they had a hockey mask there because it was a summer camp.
7: Oh, it was just a stand in to focus.
6: Said, why don't we put that there? And they were like, holy crap. And they saw that would be a great idea. And see, this was an idea in development. as it was going along. There was no pre, like, Richard didn't even really, they didn't even really know it was supposed to be about Camp Crystal Lake, et cetera, et cetera. It was just a monster. So they were creating this new monster. And in the same way that they had created Michael and just said, let's take a James T. Kirk mask, Captain the Star Trek Captain Kirk mask, and turn, you know, paint it white and do this with it. Like, they were like, whoa, we've got an idea. Now, a hockey mask had, you know, there's other, like, you could say the Great Humongous. You were talking about Mad Max, and the Great Humongous
7: right.
6: was kind of wearing a hockey mask.
7: Oh, that's
6: mask.
7: True. Yes. Do you think, though, what would have happened? I mean, and it's all kind of happenstance. What would have happened if they had not used the hockey mask for Jason? Do you think it would have been as successful?
6: That's such a great question, because, see, both things, the emergence of little Jason from the water that just grabbed everybody's attention, and it made them basically forget the whole story was not about that. But then again, with the hockey mask, wow, it just has become so universal. I have two tattooed on my body. I mean, it's amazing. And see, if you will, I think that the choice of the hockey mask is very effective because it has that simple concept of the two eyes, okay, two eyes and kind of a mouth, but the two eyes looking at you. I would, you know, anyone who knows anything about all kinds of different cultures where they use statues to glorify their deities, right, and to worship their deities, they know that it's when they paint in those eyes, okay, like a statue of Lord Shiva is not okay. Even the lingam, until they put the eyes on it, it's not activated. See what I'm saying?
7: You're right.
6: So
7: right.
6: I think that for some reason, like, that thing of having the two eyes is just so darn effective. Well, who knows? It's, you can never tell. Like, who would have guessed? But that it's just going on and on and on. Now there's going to be a new Friday the 13th TV series on Peacock, and they're having Mama Voorhees and little Jason, and they have designed a new official hockey mask. So it just goes on and on.
7: Now,
6: and
7: there's so many.
6: Thank you to the fans. I just want to iterate that we, in Friday the 13th, owes its continued success more than any other franchise to the fans, because it kept changing hands, and it was the fans who determined what they loved the most, and they decided what they loved was the monster, Jason.
7: Well, I mean, you look at the horror genre, and it is littered with, you know, so many forgotten killers and monsters, and yet Jason Voorhees has almost become, it's something closer to folklore than just another monster.
6: Yeah.
7: Why?
6: Well, Jason Voorhees has become part of American mythology and worldwide folklore. And I think that's because the mama thing, but also because he's just territorial, man. It's the territorial imperative. It's like anybody who has a piece of land or anything, or even like gang members love this concept. I mean, I'll tell you, when I first moved here to Chicago, I met some street gang guys, and they were, you know, befriended me, and they said, we're going to take you to this place. And they took me to a shrine. Okay. They took me to a shrine that was a shrine to Scarface and Jason. And it was huge. And they had so many, in other words, people, identify with Jason and his absolute territorial imperative that, you know, none shall pass this boundary, and this is family. In other words, you know, family first, blood is thicker than water. You know, that's part of my, in First Jason, we have a song, Voorhees is the name. And, you know, family first, blood is thicker than water. And I think people can really, really relate to that.
7: What do you think of, when you look at over the decades, I mean, I'm a huge fan of the Universal movie monsters from the 1930s, Boris Karloff's Frankenstein.
6: Yeah.
7: For me, it's, I mean, yeah,
6: Christopher from the Black Lagoon.
7: The stories are great, but to me, the black and white film and the lighting is absolutely beautiful. Mm. They're beautiful films. But what is it? I mean, how do you, what do you see the golden age of horror films in American filmmaking?
6: Listen, you're talking my language right now, because I think that I know that on Coast to Coast, you love ghosts, and you know that our ancestor spirits, and you know that everybody's ancestor spirits all around us everywhere. But listen to me. Films are made of celluloid and they deteriorate. Okay, like when we make a movie, it's like hundreds of people come together and we bring all of our collective imagination together with the writer, with the director, with the filmmakers, okay, and actors. And then, but it's okay, that film, the one they say it's a wrap, it's like, boom, dust in the wind. We may never see each other again. But you, the viewer, I mean, you talk about conjuring up ghosts. You are literally bringing together all of those people with that collective imagination through your emotional response to that film. And we in Friday the 13th were so lucky that people love Friday the 13th, so you can see it in so many different ways, right? And they're going to keep going, TV series and everything. But the hundreds, the thousands of films, Richard, that are forgotten, okay? So please, everybody, go out there, watch those old movies, okay? Because when you do, you're literally bringing those ghosts back to life.
7: Ari, when we come back, we're gonna talk about how maybe a part of the story, maybe a lot of people don't know, and that you largely walked away from acting and went seriously into music. We'll ask, you know, why music instead of chasing Hollywood. The first Jason. Ari Lehman is with us right here on Coast to Coast AM.

0: WFMD wants you to know about our hometown heroes. I'm Dave Schmidt, former U.S. Marine and your hometown host. Lieutenant Colonel Herndon of the United States Army. Lieutenant Colonel, what's your passion?
1: My passion, I'm a chaplain in the Army. And we have a saying in the chaplain corps, we bring God to soldiers and soldiers to God. And I would say that's my mission and my passion.
0: What's a piece of advice you have if somebody chooses to take this very unique path?
1: Think it through, pray it through, all right? It is a calling. Like any calling, you have to understand, you know, the culture that you're going into. And in addition to the ministry that you do, you're going to become an advisor. And as you alluded to earlier, you're going to work in a very pluralistic environment. Mm-hmm. So you may be very passionate about your own beliefs and your own personal calling, just like I am. As a Christian chaplain, I have a passion for Christ and his gospel. But I understand that I work in that environment where we protect, you know, we work for Uncle Sam.
0: Yep.
1: We protect the free exercise of religion for all. And yep. So we facilitate that.
0: I just want to say, I appreciate that you have dedicated your life to this. And then just on behalf of WFMD and Frederick County, thank you for your service.
1: Thank you.
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6: Warnings of more flooding. I'm Deborah Valentine, Fox News. Rescue efforts underway in Nepal after a large glacial collapse triggered deadly flooding with warnings of possible fresh flooding today due to rising river levels. Fox's Marianne Rafferty.
7: Rescue teams are racing to find survivors following catastrophic flooding along the Nepal-China border. Officials say more than 750 people have been killed. Another 3,000 are still missing, among them at least 90 Americans. Crews are digging through feet of thick mud and debris, searching for victims, and making matters worse, remote areas remain hard to reach. That includes sites where hundreds of hydropower workers are still unaccounted for. All this happening in the midst of monsoon season. Officials warn additional rainfall could severely hamper rescue efforts.
6: The United States is reported to be sending Nepal $3.6 million in aid, as announced by President Trump. Police in Switzerland say that at least one person is reported dead and five others are reported hurt following a shooting at a rave. Cantonal police in Aargau, that's 29 miles west of Zurich, said a large-scale operation is currently underway. No arrests are reported and a motive is unclear at this time. South Carolina law enforcement officials investigating a deadly officer-involved shooting. Police Chief W.H. Skip Holbrook says two officers were injured and one has subsequently died.
8: Two Columbia police officers were involved and injured in an officer-involved shooting while investigating a reported domestic violence dispute. And it's with heartbreak and sadness that I inform you that one of our officers has succumbed to those injuries.
6: Police identify the officer killed as 29-year-old Christopher DeLong. 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
6: A Florida Republican doesn't about-face on President Trump's massive Venezuela oil deal. Fox's Chris DeMeo reports.
11: Congresswoman Maria Elvira Salazar, who's been outspoken against Venezuelan President Delcy Rodriguez, took to X saying the deal would come to an end once President Trump's term ends. She later deleted the English and Spanish posts and returned an hour later with a different message, declaring that the agreement is a great deal for the American and Venezuelan people. Salazar did take a swipe at the Venezuelan leader, saying Delcy is the wrong person to make this deal with. Chris DeMeo, Fox News.
6: Nine suspects are arrested in a Virginia child sex ring bust, three of them in the U.S. illegally. Fox's Lucas Tomlinson has the latest.
12: Nine men arrested as part of an undercover sting operation by Fairfax County Police to catch child sex predators. According to DHS, three are illegal aliens with lengthy criminal histories and have since been released on bond, despite ICE's request to take them into federal custody. One of the men illegally crossed the border as early as 2012. Republicans, including the state's former attorney general, are calling out Virginia's Democratic governor, Abigail Spanberger, for not cooperating with ICE. In a statement, DHS says these criminal illegal aliens were hand-delivered to Fairfax County communities by President Obama.
6: This comes as Fairfax Commonwealth Attorney Steve Descano is facing calls for a recall over his handling of migrants who commit crimes. The Little League World Series Championship is set for today. The Little League World Championship will be played in Williamsport, Pennsylvania. Henderson, Nevada will face Caraco for the world title after both teams won their respective championship games. Nevada beat Ohio 12-2 to win the U.S. title. Caraco shut out Japan 4-0 for the international crown. The final is set for 3 p.m. Eastern at Lamadee Stadium. I'm Deborah Valentine. This is Fox News.
13: I'm Ashley DeVorgan with a Fox Celebrity Profile with director Dave Green and longtime Looney Tunes voice actor Eric Bauza for the new film Coyote vs. Acme.
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16: 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I always knew I'd go prematurely gray.
13: 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Ashley DeVorkin, Fox News.
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1: Sunday, August 30th, 2026. I'm Jessica Rosenthal. A temporary Supreme Court ruling on a presidential election integrity order is being challenged yet again by Democratic states. But will the order that impacts mail-in ballots eventually hold up?
2: The court chastised the lower court judges here who have been, according to the Supreme Court, intervening unconstitutionally in the inner workings of the executive branch.
1: And as the Trump administration cracks down on fraud, what they've found has led them to reform how some families qualify for autism services. Now some providers in that sector say fraudsters have made it difficult for the families who need it to get help.
3: Medicaid and the state has had to really put a limit on funding for these services because they are spending an astronomical amount of money on these services that have ultimately not been legitimate.
1: This is the Fox News Rundown from Washington. Last week, the U.S. Supreme Court paused a lower court ruling that tried to block a presidential executive order called Ensuring Citizenship Verification and Integrity of Federal Elections. The Supreme Court ruling did not address the legality or merits of the order. They just found Democratic states had sued to stop parts of it a bit too early before the rule had been finalized. Then the lower court judge lifted her ruling that blocked the Postal Service from carrying out its directives in the presidential order. And the Postal Service this week unveiled new rules complying with the president's order. Several Democratic states' attorneys general have now sued again, including Arizona's AG Chris Mays.
4: States run our elections, period. Not the Postal Service and not the president, and that's why we sued the federal government again.
1: The order says states that want the Postal Service to deliver mail-in and absentee ballots must provide a list of eligible voters who will be getting ballots, and the Postal Service can only deliver ballots to those on the list. The order says state citizenship lists will be derived from federal citizenship and naturalization records, Social Security records, save data, and other relevant federal databases. The order argues legally that under Article 2 of the Constitution, the federal government has a duty to enforce federal laws, which includes preventing violations of federal criminal law and maintain public confidence in election outcomes, that additional security measures are necessary, and that secure ballot envelope identifiers like barcodes do not unduly burden or infringe on the rights of eligible voters.
2: This is a close case because the Constitution gives the primary responsibility to run elections to the states, but allows Congress to override it if necessary.
1: Former Deputy Assistant Attorney General and UC Berkeley Law Professor John Yoo.
2: And doesn't mention the president. On the other hand, the president has the higher duty under the Constitution to take care that the laws are faithfully executed. And it is a crime for people to vote who aren't citizens. So President Trump can say, I am not going to allow agencies of the federal government like the Postal Service to be used to commit a federal crime. Just like he could say, I'm not going to allow the mails to be used to carry illegal drugs or to carry fraudulent materials. He could also, I think, say, I'm not going to allow the U.S. Postal Service to be used to aid and abet the commission of a federal crime, in this case, illegal voting. On the other hand, we just don't have any guidance from the Supreme Court on whether that conflicts with this other constitutional provision about allowing states to run the elections. Now, I think in the Supreme Court's decision a week ago that this Postal Service regulation should move forward, the Supreme Court may have suggested a way out of this conflict. Because if the Postal Service goes ahead and says, we're going to create a system of secure mail, which will track ballots that go to voters, and then tracks ballots that go from the voters back to the government for counting, states don't have to use it. If states don't have to use that system, if it's just voluntary, then you could argue that the states' rights haven't been infringed at all.
1: Yeah, the executive order says, I want to talk more about this idea of the list, right? Because the order says DHS and USCIS will coordinate with Social Security, all these different agencies involved to compile a list and transmit it to the chief election official of each state. And those who are confirmed will will get their ballots. But it's, the order says this must be done consistent with applicable law, including the Privacy Act of 1974. Does a list compilation of this kind violate privacy?
2: I should have made clear that I think the court suggested that the other elements of President Trump's executive order may well be legal, that the primary focus will be on the post office and this creation of a system of secure ballots in the mail. The other two parts, I think, are more likely to be legal. The first one is, can DHS create a list of citizens and send them to the states? Well, the court said that that doesn't harm anybody, that there's likely no right of the states to sue because, as the court said, nothing in the regulation, and as the Trump administration agreed, nothing in the regulation of the executive order says that the states have to use the lists. There's nothing wrong with the government compiling a list of citizens and sharing it with the states to help the states make sure people don't violate the law by voting illegally.
1: How come so many lower court federal judges thus far have said in this demand from the federal government that they get this type of information, that privacy is an issue?
2: So one thing that's very important to realize from the Supreme Court's decision, and again, it's a temporary decision, it doesn't reach the merits of any of these questions, is that the court chastised the lower court judges here who have been, according to the Supreme Court, intervening unconstitutionally in the inner workings of the executive branch on the right of the president to order the agencies to carry out the law, on the right of the federal government to try to stop violations of voting law. And so, yes, lower court judges have been issuing these decisions, but the Supreme Court came down hard on them and said, you lower court judges, you are not respecting the rights of the president and the executive branch to enforce the law. You are intervening too early and too aggressively into how the federal government chooses to find out who's violating the law and to prosecute them.
1: Talk to me about harm, because of all of what you just said, that the federal government has a vested interest in this. So when this gets to the merits, you know, when the Supreme Court considers this the crux of the case, will the Trump administration have to show that illegal voting is happening and that necessitates the executive branch's involvement?
2: I think that when this gets up on the merits, the first two parts of the order will likely be upheld. The one is creating a list of citizens. The federal government, I think, can say, with the support of the court's decision now, that when they're making up the list of citizens, they're just collecting information. The government's just collecting the information and to share it with the states to help the states make sure no one's violating federal law. The second part of the order was to prioritize within the Justice Department investigation and prosecution of anyone who's conspiring to break the law by allowing non-citizens to vote. The court said very clearly, lower court judges are not to try to interfere with the way the president and the Justice Department prioritize what crimes to look for, where to spend money, where to devote prosecutors. So really, the third question will be on the post office. The post office has now issued regulations, which a lower court judge has already enjoined, and this is going to go back to the Supreme Court very quickly. The post office said, we're going to create a system with clear ballots and clear envelopes with tracking systems. But it goes to the question of harm. What if states just choose not to use it? Have they really been harmed? If the states haven't really been harmed, if they can just go ahead and use just the regular mail as they have been for

0: And if the post office doesn't compel the states to use its secure ballot system, maybe nobody's been harmed in any of this, and the courts have to stay out.
1: So it would have to be that the post office says this isn't mandatory, or the federal government says this isn't mandatory, that the post office executes this. So you still have free range and use of the postal service, because that would be a harm if you couldn't use the postal service.
0: Yes, exactly right. I think that, for example, this is, I think, what the regulations will turn on when they get up to the Supreme Court for a review is, can Texas and Florida, for example, maybe they're more worried about aliens voting, and they choose to use a system that the post office sets up, and that's okay. But if California, Illinois, New York don't think that's a big problem, and so they say, we're just going to use regular mail, and we're not going to comply with the post office's system, and we think, and it turns out the post office says, yeah, it's a voluntary system. States can use it if they want to, but they don't have to. Then I'm not sure who's harmed. And if no one's harmed, then the Supreme Court is going to say this is not fit for a resolution by the judges. This is actually just a system that states can use if they want to, but they don't have to.
1: Okay, now short of that, what is the state's best argument? Is it that time and manner and execution of elections is up to states, and then they should sort of go down that road in arguing against this?
0: Well, the states are making a very aggressive argument that says, don't look at each of these pieces, the lists, the priority for a Justice Department investigation, or the post office system piecemeal. The states are essentially saying they're part of a global effort by the Trump administration to suppress voting, to have people question the way the states are running elections, and maybe even to set up state election officials for a prosecution if they knowingly refuse to use the federal government's lists and refuse to use the secure mailing system. The problem with this argument is that generally the courts don't question the motives of the president. They take usually at face value what the president says. This, in fact, is the very same arguments the states made, when they challenged, for example, President Trump's travel ban from the first term. They said, well, President Trump is trying to block immigration from some states, but really he's doing it because he's a racist. And the Supreme Court said, we, the judiciary, do not question the motives of the president. We take what he's doing at face value. And if it's legal on the face of his orders, then it's legal. We don't ask what's going on in Donald Trump's brain. That's not up to the courts.
1: Does it matter that the states are saying that midterms are really, really close, and this is not feasible for us to enact these rules and regulations, and the postal service shouldn't be reasonably expected to get all this together by midterms? Or does that not factor in, that this could, a decision could be based on a prospective execution of this order?
0: Well, I think the argument they're making is a little different. It's more along the lines of the federal government is trying to do something involving elections within a certain, too close to the time of the elections, and that the courts should, this is a very unusual argument, they're saying the court should stop the federal government from acting here because the Supreme Court in general doesn't like to change the law about elections when you get too close. Now, this doctrine is usually one that the Supreme Court imposes on the lower courts. It usually says to the lower courts, judges don't interfere in, say, districting or election rules when you're too close to an election because it destabilizes things. It's different to say, actually, judges, we want you to intervene and stop the federal government from issuing these rules, from making up these lists, from sending them to the states because you're too close to an election. But that argument will, again, it'll fail or succeed based on whether what the federal government is doing is mandatory. Because, right, if the states say we're getting too close to the election, and the Trump administration responds and says, yeah, but we're not making you do anything. You don't have to use our USPS special system. You don't have to use our citizen list. You can keep running elections as you can have if you feel like it, then there's no harm to the election. It's not too close because there's no change required.
1: Finally, one more on the harm issue, and it's on the other side of it. If one person, even just one person,

0: ends up being improperly excluded from said list and doesn't get to vote by mail or absentee, is that what should be waited for, that level of harm?
1: So this is the argument of the state, that what the Trump administration is really doing is not trying to actually achieve what's set out in the regulations, but they're trying to create some kind of disincentive, right? Some kind of obstacle to people who really are eligible to vote. The problem with that argument, I think, is that there's nothing you can see on the face of the laws or the regulations that shows that is what President Trump is up to, or that that's what the Postal Service is up to. It's again, it's like saying that the president says one thing, but he has a bad intention, that he's secretly hiding all this behind. The courts usually, because of their respect for an equal branch of government, don't entertain those kinds of claims. And again, if you live like I do in California or in Illinois or New York, under the argument the Trump administration is making, I shouldn't notice any change in the election. The states can, California is still free to run the elections exactly as it did last election, 2 years ago. It's only if a state wants to voluntarily use these systems that the Trump administration is setting up, will there be any change that you observe in an election.
0: Professor John Yu, thank you so much for your expertise. Appreciate it.
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19: 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As some parts of the country are back to school and others gear up to head back soon, the transition back into the classroom can be stressful for children. They can get nervous about new routines and social interactions. 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Rehearse drop-off or play on the playground. You can also reward independent behavior and talking about feelings. Johns Hopkins also suggests considering a consultation with a health professional if anxiety symptoms last longer than the first few weeks of school. For more health news, go to foxnewshealth.com. House Call for Health. I'm Lisa Brady, Fox News.
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13: 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In a 1990 interview, Albert gave his impression of President Harry Truman.
15: 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He says, "The only thing I'm really interested in is protecting that little globe."
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0: Here's a look inside the Beltway. I'm Jeff Manasso. President Trump's press secretary left the White House this week, Thursday, marking the final day for Caroline Leavitt, who called it an adventure of a lifetime. Leavitt announced her departure earlier this month, deciding to spend more time with her young family. Her second child was born earlier this year. Leavitt will remain an outside advisor to President Trump, working with MAGA Inc., his super PAC. A new press secretary has not been named. When Leavitt was out on maternity leave, there were a few briefings with cabinet members instead of a press spokesperson. A federal judge is questioning plans to add President Trump's name to portions of the Kennedy Center in D.C. Trump administration attorneys argue the Kennedy Center board is allowed to add President Trump's name to gardens or courtyards on the Kennedy Center campus. But a federal judge, considering the case, appeared skeptical that that would comply with a 1983 law, giving Congress sole discretion to change the Performing Arts Center's name. Judge Christopher Cooper is hearing the legal challenge over adding the president's name and closing the center for up to 2 years for major renovation. The board, comprised largely of allies of President Trump, warned without needed repair, the Kennedy Center could be torn down and replaced with an amphitheater. For the Fox News Rundown, I'm Jeff Manasso.
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3: A Maryland judge has blocked a proposed constitutional amendment on congressional redistricting from appearing on the November ballot. Anne Arundel County Circuit Court Judge Robert Thompson ruled Wednesday in favor of plaintiffs, including Senate Minority Leader Steve Hershey and Minority Whip Justin Reedy, who challenged the process used to put the measure before voters. Hershey and Reedy say the General Assembly failed to follow procedures established under Senate Bill 29, including deadlines and public notice requirements. The state is expected to appeal to the Maryland Supreme Court. Election officials face an August 31st deadline to finalize November ballot language. A separate challenge is pending in Dorchester County. The Frederick County Council is preparing for another vote on a controversial immigration enforcement bill. The proposed Values Act would restrict county employees from cooperating with ICE in most circumstances and would prevent federal immigration agents from using county property or resources without a judicial warrant or other legal exception. Republican Councilmember Steve McKay says he likely will oppose the measure. He questioned whether the county should decide which federal laws it will help enforce and raised concerns about unclear language involving emergency circumstances. Supporters say the law would make immigrants feel safer using county services. A final vote is expected after a public hearing. For Mid-Maryland's Radio News Center, I'm Jimmy Key, and this has been Week in Review.
4: News. I'm Roxanne Evans. A manhunt underway after a deadly shooting at a rave in Switzerland. One person is dead. Five others are wounded. Gunfire erupted early Sunday in the city of Aroe, west of Zurich. The motive is unknown. And disaster in Nepal. Catastrophic floods and mudslides along the Nepal-China border have killed at least 750 people, nearly 3,000 still missing, among them 90 Americans.
5: Crews are digging through feet of thick mud and debris, searching for victims, and making matters worse, remote areas remain hard to reach.
4: Fox News, Marianne Rafferty. A South Carolina police officer is dead, another wounded after a gunfight in Columbia. The 29-year-old officer was killed when responding to a domestic dispute. The suspect also killed. 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
6: 930 WFMD Skyscan forecast for Frederick and surrounding counties. Today, mostly sunny with a high of 89. There's a slight chance of showers in the afternoon. It's going to be partly cloudy tonight with a low around 70. Monday, a mostly cloudy day with a high near 90. And Tuesday, partly sunny with a high near 93. 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
9: In a college football season opener, number 14 USC beat San Jose State 42-26. It was 42-11 with 5.5 minutes to go. In rainy Dublin, North Carolina down TCU 15-10. Home wins for Florida State and Virginia. Stanford at home beat Hawaii 37-27 with two touchdowns in the last 2 minutes. NFL team rosters have to be down to 53 on Sunday. The last two preseason games were Saturday. Road wins for Chicago and Detroit. Victor Hovland has a one-stroke lead at at the PGA's Tour Championship, Scottie Scheffler is three back. In the WNBA, wins for Phoenix and New York. In NASCAR at Daytona Saturday night, Ryan Preece won a Cup Series points race for the first time. He advances to the chase. In baseball, the Yankees and Red Sox split a doubleheader. Arizona at San Francisco, they split a doubleheader. Phillies won in 10 innings at the Angels.
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10: Ohio has one of the key Senate races this year. Republican Senator John Husted is running for re-election. He was appointed after J.D. Vance became vice president. Ohio's former Democratic Senator Sherrod Brown, who lost his seat in 2024, is challenging Husted. Despite more Ohio voters identifying as Republican and President Trump winning the state by double digits, our Fox News survey shows Brown, the Democrat, ahead by 8 points. But another part of the story is party loyalty. While 87% of Republicans support Husted, more Democrats, 97%, back Brown. It's a different story in Ohio's governor's race. Party loyalty is about equal. 9 in 10 Democrats support their candidate, Amy Acton, while 9 in 10 Republicans favor GOP candidate Vivek Ramaswamy. Overall, Ramaswamy has a 2-point edge. I'm Dana Blanton. That's your Poll Paris.
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12: I'm Chad Pergram with the Speaker's Lobby. There's worry on Capitol Hill that lawmakers and aides are relying too much on AI to write bills and amendments. That's created many pieces of legislative text which are riddled with errors and shoddy language. On the House side, the Office of Legislative Counsel suggests that congressional offices are becoming increasingly reliant on AI to generate legislation. And because AI can crank out legislative text more quickly, the Office of Legislative Counsel says it must spend more time culling through and correcting proposals. Staffers and even outside interest groups are leaning on Claude or ChatGPT to draft legislative language. The argument is that it would take less time to write it from scratch. A report in Politico noted that AI struggles to understand the difference between a tax credit, tax deduction, a tax exclusion, or a grant. All are legislative nuances on Capitol Hill. And AI sometimes excludes U.S. territories, the District of Columbia, or tribal nations when writing a bill only considering the current 50 states. With the Speaker's Lobby, Chad Pergram, Fox News.

0: Last week, we spoke to an autism service provider about the Trump administration's crackdown on fraud. After investigating fraud in multiple states, prosecutors have found people stealing money from autism services. Earlier this summer, the Justice Department announced the indictment of 15 people, for example, for stealing over $90 million from seven different state-managed Medicaid programs in Minnesota. The Assistant Attorney General of the National Fraud Enforcement Division, Colin McDonald, said an autism program that cost the taxpayers $600,000 just 6 years ago in that state most recently cost over $400 million. Fox's Jackie Heinrich spoke to a representative with Autism Families Alliance, who says the fraudsters have made things more expensive and difficult for everyone, but warns that in the interim, the government's crackdown might be an overcorrection.
1: I think ultimately, you know, we support this because the ones who are legitimate and doing this therapy for the right reasons, we want to weed out those bad actors.
0: Kelsey Bennett is a family advocate at Autism Families Alliance.
1: We don't want, there's no space for that in this field. There's no space for that in any healthcare field. And so we definitely support weeding out the ones who are ultimately stealing money from our clients and families. And, you know, they don't deserve that. They're the ones behind all of this. And so that's why we support weeding out those bad actors.
2: Walk me through what that looks like for a family that's trying to pursue legitimate services. How does the presence of fraudulent actors within the system and then the crackdown trying to root them out, how do both of those things impact real families?
1: Well, ultimately, you know, as we're finding out more and more about these fraudulent acts, in turn, Medicaid and the state has had to really put a limit on funding for these services because they are spending an astronomical amount of money on these services that have ultimately not been legitimate, right? So now we are losing those hours that could have been spent with legitimate clients and families and providing those services. And now because of those very few bad actors, I think that's important to highlight as well. You know, the majority of us are in it providing ethical services. You know, the very few ones are kind of overshadowing everything, giving ABA therapy a bad name. And so, you know, when they now have to put these stipulations in place on therapy, and ultimately, you know, we're happy to do more work on our end, you know, with documentation and things like that to prove that the therapy was legitimate. But at the same time, you know, there's stipulations in place where they're limiting the amount of hours that we can prescribe for this therapy. They're limiting the amount of therapy that can be done via telehealth, which also significantly limits, in turn, the clients getting these services because there's just not enough providers per state to provide those services. So
2: it sounds like you're sort of describing what an overcorrection might look like.
1: 100%.
2: Go into that a little bit deeper, if you would.
1: For sure. Yeah, I think, you know, we're finding out about this fraud, and so Medicaid and the state and the government are kind of looking at ways to crack down immediately, save money immediately, and that's by limiting these services. But at the same time, that's in turn limiting these legitimate services that clients need instead of just weeding out those bad actors. It's also significantly limiting what us as providers can do. And so, like you said, it's an overcorrection. You know, we definitely want to weed all of that out. But I think, you know, best case scenario, it would be weeded out a little bit more carefully and intentionally without affecting the clients and their families. Because currently they're really losing access to very necessary services. So it's very scary.
2: What might that look like? That, you know, the kind of reform that you're talking about where you can make sure that, you know, honest families looking for these services are getting what they need, and that the government's also doing its job to make sure that taxpayers are not, you know, fraud victims. But how do you do that without burdening the families that are legitimately looking for this kind of help?
1: Mm-hmm. Yeah, that's a great question. you know, there's multiple different ways, and I know that a lot of great clinicians have great ideas. So I think ultimately the first step is partnering with clinicians and truly understanding what this therapy is, what it looks like, and starting there. I think through conversations, we've found out that a lot of these policymakers have wrote these stipulations without even truly understanding the core of ABA therapy. And so once we are able to get in front of them and explain how this impacts them, they have openly admitted, you're right, we didn't think about that. You know, so I think that's step one, is just really taking the time to understand the therapy and then leaning on clinicians to provide legitimate ways to weed out the fraud. I know I've suggested, you know, there's lots of technology in today's day and age. So using some type of technology, I'm not up with the exact technical terms, but, you know, just to verify, you know, when we're billing for these services, there's technology out there where you cannot bill for your time unless you are at that physical location where you say you're providing those services. Making sure that caregivers are signing off on those services and, you know, vouching for that. And then also, like, really, which they have done a good job of, starting to make the documentation a little bit more intensive, right? So not every child does need 40 hours a week. And so if you're seeing a service provider billing 40 hours a week for every single client, that should be a red flag. Because this therapy should be individualized. So I think kind of putting things in place. Go ahead.
2: It was an interesting point that you raised. No, I just was interested in the last point that you raised, that, you know, there were instances in these probes where investigators found, you know, fake therapy hours. They found uncredentialed workers. They found kickbacks to parents even. What was the environment like that allowed this fraudulent activity to go on for so long? Like, how did this problem get this bad?
1: You know, I truly don't know. I was kind of appalled when I found out as well. I think all my colleagues were, because we have always had policies in place with pretty strict documentation and things like that. But I think ultimately it's oversight on, you know, the insurance side. Making sure that those providers that are billing, making sure that their credentials are legitimate, requiring those things. You know, we have like people providing ABA services who are behavior technicians, but don't have actual, you know, like it's called registered behavior technician. So making sure that they have more like strict credentials in place, I guess, to provide these services. That's all I can think of is, you know, there's a, this therapy is, as we know, very much needed. It's one of the most evidence-based therapies for autism. And so I think we're like number one or number two line item in Medicaid. So, you know, if they have so many coming in every day, they probably didn't have a great system in place for raising those red flags, you know, kind of understanding
2: that. For a person who doesn't, you know, have much exposure to this world, and they might have been reading the headlines about instances of fraud and, you know, what the administration is doing about it, which we should point out again, you support. What do you want them to know about ABA therapy, about the families that need this, that, you know, the ways that it helps these children, to sort of round out their understanding of how delicate the process needs to be to protect those families while you root out fraud?
1: Yeah, ultimately, I really just want to get the word out there that this, like I said, is a medically necessary, evidence-based therapy that is effective, and it helps. Ultimately, what it boils down to is, you know, we're helping children learn how to communicate with their caregivers. You know, the parents their parents are hearing them say, I love you for the first time. You know, they're able to go out to dinner as a family. Maybe they weren't able to do that for 15 years because of restrictive behaviors that they're now able to do. They're not able to safely participate in the community or in school. And we work on all of those important skills to help them be more independent. And so if you strip them of that therapy, you know, there's going to be ultimately it's faces behind these dollar signs. And it's families that it's their livelihood. They count on this therapy to be in place to help them, not only the clients, but to help parents and caregivers feel more confident and comfortable interacting with their children with special needs.
2: Kelsey Bennett with Autism Families Alliance. It's been great talking to you. Very important subject, and glad we could bring it to our audience today. Kelsey, thank you.
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11: Would you give your blood to a robot? Getting lab work done often means sitting in an uncomfortable chair, getting your arm squeezed by a tourniquet. As a technician stabs a vein with a needle, attaches a vacuum-sealed tube, and takes samples of your blood. That tech is actually called a phlebotomist, and there's a shortage of them in the U.S. Now the Food and Drug Administration is authorizing the use of a robot which can do the same work. It's called Aleta. It's a machine with a robotic arm outfitted with the needle, tourniquet, and collection tubes, and it can take your blood using ultrasound probes to identify and locate a patient's usable vein. The FDA says a real human phlebotomist must supervise it, but can supervise up to three working devices at once. The agency also says authorization came following trials in which Aleta machines demonstrated both success and safety. With Fox on Tech, I'm Eben Brown, Fox News.
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15: I, Ronald Reagan, do solemnly swear that I will faithfully execute the office of President of the United States.
16: In control here in the White House, pending return of the Vice President.
17: I have been in labor negotiations for 25 years. The only people that ever win from a strike are the lawyers.
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22: News. I'm Deborah Valentine. Warnings of additional flooding in Nepal due to rising river levels as rescue efforts continue following Wednesday's catastrophic flooding.
23: Officials say more than 750 people have been killed. Another 3,000 are still missing. Among them, at least 90 Americans.
22: Fox's Marianne Rafferty reporting Wednesday's flooding was caused by a glacier collapse. At least one person is dead, five others hurt following a shooting at a rave in Switzerland. No arrests are reported. A motive is unknown at this time. The launch of a new space telescope is scheduled for 7:26 a.m. Eastern Time from the Kennedy Space Center in Florida.
11: NASA's new Nancy Grace Roman Space Telescope is the space agency's latest great observatory. Like the space telescopes of the past, it will be used to study the cosmos.
22: Fox's Evan Brown. 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

0: a look outside the Beltway. I'm Tanya J. Powers. A North Carolina doctor is accused of opening fire on a moving Jeep during an interstate road rage incident, wounding two sisters, ages 12 and 20. Virginia State Police say 61-year-old Dr. Richard Thomas Aravello fired into the vehicle on I-77 near the North Carolina-Virginia border, hitting both sisters in the legs. They were airlifted to a hospital with non-life-threatening injuries. Aravello faces multiple felony charges and is being held without bond. State health officials in Pennsylvania confirm at least two deaths have been connected to measles cases for the first time in that state in 35 years. Health officials confirmed that the victims were unvaccinated. So far this year, the Pennsylvania Health Department has said nearly 400 measles cases were confirmed across 28 counties. And a Maryland woman accused of faking a home invasion last year will have charges against her dropped once she donates $1,000 to Montgomery County Police. Officials say Moesha Gardner sent her husband a text claiming a man forced his way into their home and then sent him an AI-generated image of that man on their couch. The husband called 911, and when eight units raced to the home, they found a cell phone mounted on a tripod aimed at the front door. Inside the home alone was Gardner, who admitted the prank. She has 90 days to make the donation. For the Fox News Rundown, I'm Tanya J. Powers.
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2: College football season opener for Bill Belichick's North Carolina Tar Heels. They traveled to Dublin, Ireland and beat TCU 15-10. Baseball, what a day for the Cubs' Pete Crow Armstrong. Three homers and six RBIs. Cubs beat the Reds 17-5. Meanwhile, the Dodgers announced that Shohei Ohtani's return to the mound now postponed. He had been scheduled to start Sunday in Detroit. The final is set at the Little League World Series. The team from Nevada will face Curaçao in the championship. That's sports on the Fox News Rundown. Jay Berman, Fox News.
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4: I'm Lillian Wu with your Fox True Crime Minute. The Mushroom Murder Case, one of the most high-profile ones in modern Australian history, returns to court. Defense attorneys fighting convictions against Aaron Patterson, who was jailed for life last September after being found guilty of murdering her estranged husband's parents and aunt and trying to kill a fourth relative, deliberately poisoning them with death cap mushrooms in a beef Wellington meal. The defense citing a series of what they call major trial errors, such as housing jurors at one point in the same hotel as members of the prosecution. In the hearings, government prosecutors also appealing the sentence, calling it too lenient. It allows Patterson to apply for parole after serving at least 33 years. They argue the 51-year-old triple murderess should die behind bars. 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I'm Lillian Wu with your Fox True Crime Minute.

0: That'll do it for this edition of the Fox News Rundown from Washington. Tomorrow, the House is back in session this week after the long August recess. And as kids head back to school, Fox's Dana Perino talks to a wellness instructor about how parents can get back to themselves. I'm Jessica Rosenthal. 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
0: Iran progress. I'm Roxanne Evans, Fox News. President Trump announced the U.S. is taking control of 65 billion barrels of Venezuelan oil following a new deal. This comes as U.S. Central Command confirms all naval mines have been cleared from the strait. And those are moves analysts say could help lower domestic gas prices. Fox's Mike Emanuel at the White House.
6: The Trump administration's in a full court press to cripple the Iranian regime financially. Treasury Secretary Scott Bessent is expected to pressure G20 finance ministers this coming week to comply with sanctions on Iran as the Trump administration seeks to squeeze the regime and its enablers and their access to the global financial system. Iran's foreign minister firing back. Our intelligence shows major efforts to game energy markets. U.S. consumers feel the real bottom line. The president's just back from 2 days in Texas. While he was there, he visited NASA headquarters. The president signed an executive order creating a new space academy similar to our military service academy. Academies and celebrated the rebirth of the American space program.
0: In a social media post, Secretary of State Marco Rubio called the agreement with Venezuela a huge win for both the American and Venezuelan people. A shooting at a rave in the northern Swiss city of Orogo kills one woman and injures five others. Fox's Marianne Rafferty has more.
7: A manhunt is underway in northern Switzerland for an early morning mass shooting. It happened at a horse track during a rave. Police say at least one person was killed and five others were hurt. Some of the injuries are considered to be serious. Right now, it isn't clear how many suspects police are looking for or what led to the shooting.
0: Local police say the 22-year-old woman died at the scene from her injuries. All of the victims are residents of Switzerland. 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
1: 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Just click listen, then swipe right and hear the latest news updates on your time. 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
0: Well, Icelanders rejected restarting European Union membership talks. President Trump's push to control neighboring Greenland loomed over that vote, adding a new security dimension to a debate that has divided the NATO ally for years. And the vote comes amid concerns over fishing rights, national sovereignty, and security, including those tensions surrounding Greenland. The vote was not a vote on joining the EU itself, but whether to reopen negotiations toward possible membership. A Democratic Michigan lawmaker is introducing legislation to keep Lake Ontario. Fox's Deborah Valentine.
11: President Trump signed an executive order renaming Lake Ontario Lake America. It comes amid an escalating trade war with Canada. Lake is named by the indigenous peoples of the region using an Iroquoian word meaning beautiful lake, great lake, or lake of shining waters. It's not named after the Ontario province of Canada. Michigan Representative Debbie Dingell announced on social media that she's introducing legislation to keep the name Lake Ontario. Dingell says the Great Lakes are a shared treasure that both Americans and Canadians have worked together to protect. She further called the president's executive order idiotic. Deborah Valentine, Fox News.
0: A Pabst Blue Ribbon truck carrying 40,000 pounds of beer is missing in California. KTTV Fox 11 LA's Christine Devine.
12: Beer heist, mystery, brewing in Southern California. A semi-truck hauling 50,000 cans of Pabst Blue Ribbon vanished on its way from Montclair to San Diego earlier this month. Pabst addressing the thieves on social media, urging them to return the beer truck. They say no questions asked and do it within 18 days. The company is also offering a reward for tips to crack the case. Pabst says this is not a publicity stunt, writing, quote, "This is real and we are deadly serious."
0: The thief used fake paperwork to pick up the load. I'm Roxanne Evans, Fox News.
1: Military matters.
13: Just a few years ago, the Army was struggling to fill its ranks. Now commanders say more young Americans are walking into recruiting offices looking for a career, a sense of purpose, and a chance to serve their country. Fox News got exclusive access inside Fort Hood, one of the Army's largest installations, where we met with soldiers who told us why they decided to serve, including infantryman Guadalupe Campos.
14: I love my country. I love America. This is our home. This is everything that we all have in common is this American flag that we fly on our right shoulder.
13: Now more young Americans are making that same choice. After hitting a low in fiscal year 2022, Army recruiting has climbed every year since, up nearly 38% overall, with the biggest jump coming in fiscal year 2025. The Army has already met its annual recruiting goal for 2026, months ahead of schedule. With Military Matters, Brooke Taylor, Fox News.
4: 930 WFMD Skyscan forecast for Frederick and surrounding counties. Today, mostly sunny with a high of 89. There's a slight chance of showers in the afternoon. It's going to be partly cloudy tonight with a low around 70. Monday, a mostly cloudy day with a high near 90. And Tuesday, partly sunny with a high near 93. 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
15: Good morning, everyone, and welcome to the Frederick County Weekend Sports Show here on 930 WFMD. I'm Steve Nibbs, along with Paul Dumars, are here to talk to our final coach here in our preseason high school football preview, the head coach at Oakdale High School, Mr. Kurt Steining. Coach, always a pleasure. Always enjoy watching the Bears play and get a chance to talk a little football with you each year.
16: Well, I appreciate you having me on. Obviously, if we're talking, it's almost go time, so it's time to have some fun.
15: Indeed. So, we're looking at last year, championship game again. Didn't go as like you wanted to, of course, but again, you're there in a state final. The consistency is there. If you just look at what's taken place the last 10 years or so, what are the things you took away from last year going into this year, and how are things looking as far as the Bears are concerned?
16: Yeah, obviously, I was proud of our guys, the way we fought. I mean, we definitely learned how second place isn't any fun, right?
15: Right,
16: so we're going to try to take care of that here, hopefully, going forward. But it was a great experience, to get 14 weeks with the guys. I thought we really got a lot out of our team last year. They got a lot better as the year went on. Frankly, in the beginning of the year, I didn't think we were a very good team. But by the end of the year, we were playing very good football. And I was proud of the way those guys grew and went. And we got a whole lot of them back, So it's been a really, really good offseason to be able to springboard out of playing into December, get right back into it in January and go. So we're pretty excited. The guys have I put a long, long work into the offseason here. They're very excited to have pads on again and hopefully, go mix it up for real next Friday.
15: Indeed.
17: Hey, Coach, I want to congratulate you right off the get-go on being selected as head coach for Team Maryland for the Big 33 game. That's a heck of an honor, and I just wanted to congratulate you on that. I was wondering if you could tell our listeners a little bit about your all-star staff that you've got on that Big 33 team, and maybe talk a little bit about the process of selecting players for the Big 33.
16: Yeah, absolutely. Well, first, when you were congratulating, I thought you were going to congratulate me on the win in the Ed Stein Invitational, not on being the Big 33 head coach. But you competed hard that day, though. I will give you that, Coach.
17: I competed. That's a fact.
15: I love that, Kurt.
16: I was fortunate enough to be an assistant a few years ago to kind of get my first taste on what that would be and what that was all about, and it was a really neat experience. I grew up, I remember watching the game with my dad on TV, so I have a lot of memories as a kid watching some of the stars playing that game and thinking about how cool it was, and all these years later to have a chance to be the coach of Team Maryland is pretty special. As you and I have talked a little bit, I have done my best to assemble a really good staff, starting with your old running mate and one of my mentors, Doug Williams, retired coach at Catoctin, is going to be on the staff coaching the running backs. And then some other Frederick County names we might know. Rick Connor is going to be the defensive coordinator from Linganore. I've got Joe Polis coaching the defensive line for us. He's with me now, but everybody knows him from his many years at Walkersville and Urbana. Tyler Thompson at Walkersville is going to be coaching the linebackers. So we've also picked up a few other guys along the way. We've got a great receivers coach out of St. Mary's. We've got a defensive back coach from St. Charles. Coach Wessel is going to be helping us with all of the paperwork and some of the special teams and stuff like that. So we've really put together quite a group. And Ryan Hines at Tuscarora High School, many years at Urbana, he's going to be coaching the offensive line. So it is definitely if you're familiar with Frederick County football, we've put together some people that you certainly have heard of and you know about, and we're really excited to get started. And, after our season's over, we'll start evaluating and stuff like that. We've done a few early things with some evaluating some players and things like that, but we're going to try to put together the absolute best team that we can put together, and we're going to try to make it 3 in a row with Maryland, which, Maryland hadn't won the game in a long, long time. So for us to have a chance to make it 3 in a row, that would be pretty something. That'd be pretty amazing. So we're definitely going to give that our best view right there for sure.
17: That'd be a nice hat trick. Yeah, no
15: indeed.
17: Doubt.
15: And congrats as well. Kurt, certainly well earned and well deserved to have that opportunity. Looking at this year's squad, what would be some names, couple names of players that we should be watching for?
16: Well, I think a lot of it starts with Charlie Ault, right? He's probably one of the best well-known players in the county coming back. You know, him and Grady Beaver will both be four-year lettermen for us after this year. And obviously Grady Beaver's another name that you're going to know from our defensive line. So we bring back those two guys, but we bring back half of our starters, you know. So, you know, we bring back two offensive linemen. We bring back two fullbacks. We bring back a tailback. Bring back two wide receivers. You know, obviously you have Josiah Cobb out there with Charlie, another name people know really well. Right. And, you know, we bring back two D linemen, a linebacker, two DBs. So, like, we are bringing about half the guys back. And we had a very, very talented sophomore class last year that will be our junior class. We had nine sophomores on varsity for the duration of the season. So those are young guys that got a lot of reps last year that are now ready to fill in a lot of those roles. So we feel good about the roster. We feel good about who we got. We love the offseason. So now we just got to get them out there and get their feet wet, so to speak, and let them do it for real. And, you know, a little trial by error, of course, but I think we've got the guys that can figure it out.
15: You got a great competition going at the QB spot as well, don't you?
16: Yeah, so we have a senior, Tyler Mahal, you know, obviously been in the program for 4 years, and a junior, Dylan Ohm, been in the program for 3 years, both played youth ball for us coming out through. I've been working with them both for many, many years, and, you know, they're two awesome kids. It's been a really fun offseason because we've split everything. I've really got a chance to work with both of them. They're both super smart. Ask great questions, you know, work hard. So, you know, we're going to just keep that thing 50-50 all the way up into that first game, and then we'll figure it out. But I think either way, we're going to be okay.
15: Sounds good, Coach.
17: Sounds real good. Hey, I want you to put on your thinking cap for a minute here, and I want you to go back to year 2004, and I want you to tell our listeners about your interview story and how you came to Frederick County from the wild, wonderful state of West Virginia.
16: Well, I mean, I lost about 15 pounds that day because our man Doug Williams, he decided to interview me in July in his van in the parking lot of Catoctin High School, which didn't have any air conditioning. And we talked for quite a while, and I lost definitely a lot of water weight and sweat that day for sure. But it was one of the most interesting interviews I've ever had, and probably I didn't know it at the time, but taught me everything I ever needed to know about Doug Williams. As we sat in that car for well over an hour and never asked me one question about football the entire time. And I tried to ask him a few questions about football as we went, and he steered me away from it every time. And he was just trying to figure out what kind of person I am, if I was a good person, a good guy, and if I was somebody he wanted around his Cougar boys, you know. And that's how it was with Doug the whole time I coached with you guys up there. With, you know, it was never really about the football, even though we did that, and we, you know, we won quite a few games there, especially at the end. You know, we did all right, but it was always about raising young men to be, you know, men, fathers, husbands, and about the impact that we were having. And that's still the most important thing that I took from my time at Catoctin before Oakdale High School ever opened, was, you know, making sure that I was that kind of person for the young men in our program, like, you know, you and Doug taught me how to all those years ago.
15: Indeed, and that certainly sticks and stays with everybody, and certainly a great, outstanding component, Kurt. Couldn't set it any better. Looking at what you have been able to do at Oakdale, you've been the only head football coach there. This is season 17, season 16 for a varsity team. And within the last 10 years, as I said, the consistency has been there. What is it that you have found, or would be a couple things that you have found to provide that consistency?
16: Well, I mean, that's obviously very multi-layered, but I think, you know, truthfully, the first part goes all the way back to home. Like, you know, I think anybody who gets into this profession, most of us get into it young, probably before we're married and have kids and stuff like that. But somewhere along the way that happens, and you better choose wisely. And, you know, you do this for a living, your significant other and your kids, they are on the journey with you. They're part of the ride. And it's really impossible to do that without their support, right? So I sort of hit the lottery in that aspect with my wife, Megan. You know, you guys have all met her. She's an FCPS employee as well. But she is the first lady of Oakdale football. And she takes that job very seriously and does a really good job at it, especially with all the things that she does at home behind the scenes for us to get it done. So that's step one. And then step two and this took me many years, but it's to build a staff around you. Like, one of the things that I found out early is you can't do everything yourself. It's physically

0: Bears. They have the O on their chest. They're at all the games on Friday nights. And so we have a community that supports this in every facet. And, you know, we have all the things that you need to be successful. And so it's up to us to try to hold it all together, make sure everybody stays on the right path. But if we have the things that we have in place, then, you know, you can have a program like we have.
1: Indeed, without question. You're doing it. You're doing it the right way for sure, Kurt.
2: Head coach, I got a question for you. And that's, you know, with the fairly new playoff system that's come on board, do you approach your team when it comes to the new playoffs? Do you approach your team any differently? You know, do you look at the season as three phases, or give us your thoughts about the playoff system?
0: Well, obviously, with the way it is, you know, if something happens, a loss doesn't cripple you like it did in the past, right? But I wouldn't say that I approach it any differently. Like, we're still trying to get better every single week, regardless of our opponent. When we get into the playoffs, we know we got to win five or, you know, maybe four. Now there's some buys and stuff like that. But, you know, we're going to have to play well into December if we want to accomplish our ultimate goal. And we don't hide from the fact that we want to win state championships. I think that would be silly to try to act like we're just taking it one week and we don't think about that. Sure, we think about that. But we know that we have to keep getting better throughout the 14 weeks in order to do that. So every week, whoever we play that week, that's the most important thing we got going. But you do know in the back of your mind, if you have a loss, that you're still going to get your opportunity to get there in the playoffs, you know, where there were some years before where, you know, might have lost two games, but we didn't get in. So, you know, it is different in that aspect, but I wouldn't say my mindset or approach has really changed much at all, despite the fact that we know we're getting in.
2: Gotcha.
1: Do you think, Kurt, that maybe at some point they could change it up a little bit and maybe go to the top four in the classification, or a 500 or better record? Because too many times that week one is really brutal.
0: It can be, but I think, like, we're focusing on the wrong thing. Like, one, I'm the District 1 chair for the MPSSAA in football, and I don't see anything on the horizon that they're going to change it.
1: But okay.
0: What we keep focusing on is some of the first round games aren't good. Some of the first round games aren't good. But, like, we keep forgetting to mention what really happened with the new playoff system wasn't just everybody got in. It was when there was eight teams left, they reseeded the teams.
1: Right.
0: So, for example, you've had us and Ligonier play in the state championship two times.
1: Right.
0: Where before, that's a second round game.
1: Correct.
0: No matter what.
1: Right.
0: You know? And I think, personally, the reseed is the thing that we want to protect. A chance to get the two best teams in the state championship is more important than how close some first round games are, in my opinion.
1: Gotcha.
2: So, I agree with you.
1: Okay. I understand that.
0: So,
1: yeah.
0: Like, you give up one to get the other one,
1: right,
0: but you're not going to have a reseed at eight if you go back to only having four rounds of playoffs. You're going to need five rounds of playoffs to get that.
1: I gotcha. Yeah. That reseed was a key piece to the whole picture, like you said. I think that has certainly made it the odds go in favor of getting your two best teams in the final.
0: Absolutely.
2: Coach, over your years of coaching football, I mean, it's you know, fundamentals are fundamentals, but it's changed a little bit as far as, you know, family dynamics, society, and all that. And I was wondering, is there one thing that you can point out that you might have adjusted your coaching style to help, you know, reach these kids? Or you think you're pretty much the same Kurt Stein that was at Catoctin back in those days?
0: I mean, I would say I'm pretty similar. What I've noticed is, even though society has changed, and it certainly has, like, our beautiful gem of football is one of the last places that we have left where we're still trying to make it hard, and we're still trying to turn these young boys into men. Like, this is a sacred place because it's still acceptable to be tough and understand and demand accountability and toughness. and all the things that, as you say, society's changed. Maybe it's been lessened and lessened in other parts of their life.

0: but it's still acceptable to demand those things out of football players during football time. So if anything else, I'm fighting to preserve what we have and to keep being myself, if you will, because I still think what we're doing is important. And I think that kids understanding that life's not easy and you just don't get a trophy for showing up and you have to work for the things that you want, you know. But one thing we do do is we don't cut. Like, if you put in the work, if you do all those things we're asking you to do, you know, summertime and all that stuff, then we're going to keep you on the team. Like, we're not going to turn anybody away. If you're willing to be part of the family and do the sacrifices that the family requires, then you're in, right? But, like, if anything, I'm fighting to keep it tough and to keep being demanding and keeping being accountable, because I think we're one of the last few people doing it, and I think it's an important job that still needs to be done.
1: Amen.
2: Kurt, we talked about the consistency of the program and how things have evolved. Is there one or two things that you have found that has made it easier for you as a coach that you implement into your program?
0: Well, I mean, I think a lot of the technology and stuff has made things a lot easier. You know, I remember, you know, working with Paul, and even when Oakdale first opened, like meeting guys in gas stations and trading tapes and stuff like that. But then even at that point in time, only the head coach had the tape, right?
2: Right.
0: So until we could go see, whether it was Sunday when we get together or wherever Monday, like, nobody had the film. Where now, you know, by the time typically we wake up on Saturday morning, not only do we have all of our film intercut and ready to go, but we have all of our opponent scout film intercut tagged, ready to go. Like, so the technology has made things so much more efficient, where our staff, like, we don't come in on Saturdays. We don't bring the kids in on Saturdays. We have Saturdays off as a program, but it's up to our staff to find time at some point on Saturday to do their required film work and what's going on. So when we meet on Sunday, we're ready to go. But, like, those meetings used to be hours upon hours upon hours because nobody had seen the tape yet and you're watching it for the first time. Now we've all watched the tape. We all have notes and breakdowns and percentages. We come in, we meet, you know, hour and a half, 2 hours maybe at the most, and we have a game plan ready because that information is accessible to us and we're prepared. So, like, I really feel like the efficiency of all of that has been big in the last, you know, whatever, that's been like 6-7 years that we've had access to all of that stuff.
2: Yeah, the Saturday off, certainly that's mentally even a thing. As someone may not think it's a huge thing, but for those kids, it's a big thing.
0: Yeah, they need a day sometimes to recover and stuff like that. And I got a lot of youth football games I got to go to, right?
2: Yeah.
0: I got two boys. So, like,
1: You're busy.
0: Film, coach one game, film, coach another game, film, right? Like, I mean, that's kind of what's happening there. So, you know, I got to be places.
1: You got to love huddle, though, right?
0: It's the best. It's the best.
1: Hey.
0: Everybody has access to everything.
1: Tell me something. What's going on this preseason? It's been mild as anything, man. There's hardly any heat. The humidity's been down. So, you know, do you remember ever having a preseason when the weather was cooperating so well?
0: No, I mean, you're right. It's been really good. The news says it's an El Nino. That's what's doing it. So, I mean, I'm not sure. I'm not a meteorologist, so I don't really understand any of that kind of stuff.
1: I wouldn't buy into that.
0: I do remember in high school, our two running backs used to go by Thunder and Lightning, and my buddy Nathan Vapner used to say he was El Nino, you know, the third wheel to that. So I always thought that was kind of funny. But it has been nice because we haven't had any of the, you know, restrictions where we can't practice or we have to practice at 6 a.m. or at night. And, you know, the teachers went back earlier this year. So we only had one day of practice before teachers went back. So not having those heat restrictions has made us been able to accomplish a lot. We've only had to come inside for lightning, I think, one time, you know, so we've been fortunate for sure. You, we've had a little rain, but we can practice in the rain. That's okay.
1: You mentioned that, you know, one that you, If a kid's willing to make the sacrifice, you're not going to cut anyone, correct?
0: Yeah, correct.
1: And you also mentioned that you got great numbers with your youth league. What are the numbers with the varsity team?
0: I think we have 63 on varsity at the moment. Yeah.
1: Okay.
2: Very good. that yeah. certainly sets up where everything has taken place in prior years. Kurt, you know, success breeds success, and that's certainly what's taking place out there at Oakdale has been. We're running out of time, unfortunately, Kurt, but always a pleasure to talk to you at this time of year, and certainly we'll be seeing you during the course of the season, and want to wish you, your staff, and the kids the best of luck this coming season, and hope we can make a big run and see the Bears down the line.
0: I appreciate that, guys. Thank you. We're gonna do our best, and like you said, I'm sure we'll see you out there on a few Friday nights. I'll make sure Mr. Walcott makes your accommodation tonight so you guys can call the game. We'll make sure you're taken care of.
1: Appreciate that.
2: I appreciate it very much, Kurt. We certainly do. Again, thanks for your time. You've been listening to the Frederick County Weekend Sports Show here on 930 WFMD. For Paul Dumars, I'm Steve Nibbs, and we'll see you next week.
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4: In a college football season opener, number 14 USC beat San Jose State 42-26. It was 42-11 with 5.5 minutes to go. In rainy Dublin, North Carolina down TCU 15-10. Home wins for Florida State and Virginia. Stanford at home beat Hawaii 37-27 with 2 touchdowns in the last 2 minutes. NFL team rosters have to be down to 53 on Sunday. The last 2 preseason games were Saturday. Road wins for Chicago and Detroit. Victor Hovland has a 1-stroke lead at the PGA's Tour Championship. Scottie Scheffler is 3-back. In the WNBA, wins for Phoenix and New York. In NASCAR at Daytona Saturday night, Ryan Preece won a Cup Series points race for the first time. He advances to the chase. In baseball, the Yankees and Red Sox split a doubleheader. Arizona at San Francisco, they split a doubleheader. Phillies won in 10 innings at the Angels.
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6: More than 16 years in prison is the sentence for a former Lovettsville elementary teacher convicted of online solicitation of a child and possession of child pornography. Authorities say 29-year-old Antonio Ford was arrested last August after an undercover operation in Florida led to a Leesburg police investigation. Multiple search warrants were carried out, and Ford was identified as the suspect before being arrested at the elementary school where he worked as a music teacher. Ford pleaded guilty in May to 1 solicitation charge and 7 counts involving possession of child pornography. Following his release, he will serve 5 years of supervised probation and will be prohibited from going within 100 feet of schools, child care centers, athletic fields, or parks. State police in Pennsylvania are looking for a 44-year-old Mount Airy man facing a total of 2 criminal cases in Schuylkill County. ScoocNews.com reports that Kevin Joseph Needle was charged Thursday with 87 counts stemming from allegations that he made 27 false Childline reports targeting an East Union Township family. Police say investigators traced the telephone number used for the anonymous reports to Needle. He is also accused of making 2 disparaging Facebook posts concerning a juvenile. The new case includes 27 false report counts, 29 stalking charges, 29 harassment charges, and 2 counts of cyber harassment of a child. For Mid-Maryland's Radio News Center, I'm Jimmy Key, and this has been Week in Review.
7: News on Angelo Bavaro. One person is dead and 5 injured after a shooting at a rave in northern Switzerland. Police say they are still looking for the suspect. Nepal is warning of possible fresh flooding as communities grapple with devastation.
8: Newly released figures say 669 people were killed in Nepal and 7 in Tibet. Between the 2 countries, nearly 3,000 remain missing. And Nepal's finance minister says it's going to take billions and billions of dollars to rebuild.
7: Fox's Stephanie Bennett. Russia is reportedly drawing up plans for a possible new ground offensive in northern Ukraine.
9: Kyiv warns it could once again involve sending troops in from neighboring Belarus. Intelligence suggests the attack would target 2 cities, including Ukraine's capital.
7: Fox's Marion Rafferty. 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
10: 930 WFMD Skyscan forecast for Frederick and surrounding counties. Today, mostly sunny with a high of 89. There's a slight chance of showers in the afternoon. It's going to be partly cloudy tonight with a low around 70. Monday, a mostly cloudy day with a high near 90. And Tuesday, partly sunny with a high near 93. 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
12: 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We pray that through this message, you will learn how to apply God's Word and truth to your life. Stay with us as we discover God's truths that will transform us.
13: Blessed is the one whose transgressions are forgiven, whose sins are covered. Blessed is the one whose sin the Lord does not count against them and whose spirit is no deceit. Not trying to deceive God, to deceive God. Verse 3, when I kept silent, implied there, when I didn't acknowledge, when I kept silent about my sins, my bones wasted away through my groaning all day long. For day and night your hand was heavy on me. My strength was sapped as in the heat of summer. Then I acknowledged my sin to you and did not cover up my iniquity. I said, I will confess my transgressions to the Lord, and you forgave the guilt of my sin. Therefore, let all the faithful pray to you while you may be found. Surely the rising of the mighty waters will not reach them. You are my hiding place. You will protect me from trouble and surround me with songs of deliverance. David here in this passage describes what I believe to be the first door that faith leads you to. That faith in God leads you to the door called repentance. Repentance. What is repentance? Repentance, true repentance, involves recognizing and addressing things in our lives with God that separate us from God, that damage our relationship with God, and that damage our relationship with others. Let me repeat that. What is repentance? Repentance involves recognizing and addressing, not just recognizing, but addressing with God, it's with Him, anything in your life, multiple things in your life that are separating you from God or damaging your relationship with God or your relationship with other people. What is sin? Sin is any disregard, disobedience to God's word, to God's will, to God's ways. And so repentance is the action that leads us back to God. And repentance indeed is an action. Repentance is not primarily a feeling. A lot of times people say, well, I felt convicted and I repented. Well, there's nothing wrong with feeling conviction. We'll talk about that in a moment. But that's not repentance. Real repentance is an action. It's not just about feeling guilty or feeling sorry or making some kind of promise to God that you're going to try to do better. That's all good. But that's not really the essence of repentance. Repentance, according to the Bible, is turning away from sin and turning to God. That's what repentance is. And I believe that one of the greatest and often ignored doors to blessing in life is the door of repentance. A lot of people never open up that door, or they rarely open up the door of repentance. Because they rarely open the door of repentance in their life, they experience far less of the blessing of God that He has in store for them. It's something that you and I need to practice our entire Christian journey. So my question for us today that I want to answer in these next few moments is, how do we open the door of repentance in our lives? So that we can address our sin and we can find the renewal of our relationship with God in an ongoing manner. I'm going to share with you six things that I believe that are essential to open up the door of repentance, which leads you through your faith to blessings from God in your life. Number one, to open the door of repentance, you and I need to first develop a tender conscience. There's never any repentance without an awareness of sin. You will never repent of something you're not aware of. You'll never repent of a sin that you're not aware of. And when I say being aware of sin, I'm not just talking about some kind of general sense, oh yeah, I do bad things from time to time. But I'm talking about an awareness of specific sins in your life that need to be addressed. And to be aware of specific sins in your life that need to be addressed, you need a tender conscience. Not a hard conscience, but a tender conscience, a soft conscience, a conscience that is responsive to God. And there are certain, we might say, characteristics of a tender conscience. The first characteristic is that a person with a tender conscience listens to God. They're paying attention to what God has to say to them. And they do so primarily through the Word of God. So they're giving personal attention to God's Word, listening to how the Word of God personally applies to them and taking personal responsibility for it. And so you know that you have a tender conscience before God if you're listening for what God wants to say to you through His Word that brings adjustment or correction in your life, and thinking about your own responsibility to God in regard to it. A beautiful example of this is found in Isaiah chapter 6. We notice the prophet Isaiah, he has an encounter with God, an amazing encounter with God that changes his life. But notice the tenderness of Isaiah's conscience. Chapter 6, verse 1. In the year that King Uzziah died, I saw the Lord high and exalted, seated on a throne, and the train of his robe filled the temple. Above him were seraphim, that's an angel, angelic forces, each with six wings, with two wings that covered their faces, two that covered their feet, and with two they were flying, and they were calling to one another, "Holy, holy, holy is the Lord Almighty. The whole earth is full of his glory." At the sound of their voices, the doorposts and thresholds shook, and the temple was filled with smoke. Stop there with me for a moment and notice what's going on. Isaiah is in the very presence of the holy God. Angels are flying around and they're shouting, singing, declaring, "Holy, holy, holy is the Lord God Almighty. The whole earth is full of his glory." What would be your response in a moment like that? I would say, "Somebody give me my phone. I want to take some pictures," right? I got to capture this moment. This is incredible. But I want you to notice Isaiah's response. We see in verse number 5, three words. Would you read them with me? What are the first words out of Isaiah's mouth in that moment? "Woe to me. Woe to me," I cried. What does he mean by this? Well, he tells us, "For I'm a man of unclean lips, and I live among a people of unclean lips, and my eyes have seen the King, the Lord Almighty." Isaiah there in that moment, in the glorious moment, angels flying around, the declaration of "Holy, holy, holy," Isaiah recognizes, "I'm in trouble. Woe is me, because there's some things in my life that I need to deal with." A tender conscience before God. Repentance always starts with a tender conscience. So I would ask you this morning, how tender is your conscience? How easy is it for God to get your attention about some part of your life that displeases him? How easy is it for God? Does God have to kind of get a 2x4 and hit you beside the head to get your attention? Or does God whisper to you through the scriptures and get your attention and by his spirit at work in your life, because your heart, your conscience has been tenderized by God? And there's so many people that are living in sin today, ignorantly, unaware, because of a hardened conscience. And all of us do that at times as well. We miss the very thing that God's trying to speak to us because we have a hardness of heart that needs to be tenderized and softened before God. So if you're going to walk through the door of repentance that leads you to blessing in your life, the first thing that must occur is you need to have a tenderized conscience. Number two, the second thing that's necessary is to open that door. You have to understand the difference between real and false guilt. And there is a difference. As I mentioned, repentance requires a tender conscience, but it also requires a healthy conscience. Your conscience is sort of like a program inside your inner being, your spirit, your soul. And it runs on software, runs on how it's been programmed. And so your conscience needs to be programmed by the right stuff to be healthy. And of course, we know that the Bible is what programs our conscience, not the culture around us. But the Bible tells us what is right and what is wrong and what pleases God and what doesn't please God. And so your conscience needs to be healthy so that you can have the right guilt whenever you need to have the right guilt. Guilt is not a bad thing in your life. It can become bad, but guilt can be a very good thing. I'm thankful that on my vehicle, the car that I drive, that there is a fuel gauge. Are you glad about that as well? Because the fuel gauge will tell you, and the way that my car works is there's a little thing that comes on the dash that says, "You need to go to the gas station." Doesn't say it in those words, but it's telling me I'm in trouble right now. I only have a few more miles to drive or else I'm going to be out of gas. And so it's a warning. And there are all kind of warnings on the dashboard of your vehicle. And God gives us a warning on the dashboard of our lives. And that warning light is called guilt. And it will flash and moments in your life when you need to pay attention, as long as your conscience has been properly programmed to know the difference between what truly is right and what truly is wrong. And so we need to understand the difference between true guilt and false guilt. True guilt results in conviction. It's a word that you need to be aware of. The word conviction is something that describes this moment in your life when there's this sort of pricking inside of you that I recognize, oh yeah, that's wrong. This doesn't please God. And there's this little guilt thing, or sometimes a large sense of guilt in your life that allows you to be aware of the fact that you are at this moment, through the behaviors of your life, or the attitudes you possess, or the words you're speaking, that you're actually displeasing God. And so this is the moment that you're convicted of your sin. You're convicted of the reality in your conscience that something is wrong in your life. And conviction is painful, but it's also hopeful. God never condemns you. God is never saying, you know what, I'm just fed up with you. This is not God. This is not the voice of God. But the real voice of conviction comes in and says, this is wrong in your life. I want to help you move out of this place in your life. And so it's, yes, it is painful in the moment. I found myself being at times when God has convicted me of things, being very pained by that hurt in my soul that I've been displeasing to God in that manner, but at the same time feeling, well, there's still hope that I can come out of this. Perhaps the classic story of this in the Bible is in Luke chapter 15, when the young man who'd been given his inheritance went away and wasted everything. Then he came to his senses and said, I'm going home to be a servant to my father. It's conviction in one's life. Conviction, when God convicts you of something, it is not God hating you. It's God loving you. Okay. Are you hearing me today? Anytime God says, that's wrong, stop it. Get rid of this thing in your life. That is not God hating you. That is actually God loving on you. He loves you so much that he's working in you to conform you more to his image so that your life can be more fully blessed. On the other side of this, true guilt is false guilt, and false guilt is when we begin to feel overwhelmed by something that's bad in our lives, and we feel shameful about it, and we feel condemned by it, and we want to hide ourselves from God and others because of it, and that's called condemnation in our lives. And condemnation doesn't come from God. Condemnation comes from the devil. The devil is the accuser of those of us who are followers of Christ, the brethren of Jesus. We are subject to the accusations of the enemy, condemnation, and God doesn't condemn you, but God does convict you. And the difference between condemnation and conviction, conviction says, yes, it hurts, but I know that I can get better. Condemnation says, yeah, this hurts, but I'm not sure I'm going to be able to deal with it. And you begin to feel oppressed by it. Jesus reminded us of the difference between conviction and condemnation in John chapter 3, verses 16 and 17. For God so loved the world. Notice this. He so loved the world. That's us, that he gave his one and only Son, that whoever believes in him shall not perish but have eternal life. Notice verse 17, for God did not send his Son into the world to do what? To condemn the world, but to save the world through him. So condemnation discourages and it destroys, but conviction saves. How do you walk through the door of repentance so you experience blessing in life? How do you address your sin? Number four, you need to take some time and consider, when you're under conviction, consider the pain and the problems that sin causes. There are consequences to sin. And it's healthy to stop for a moment and say, what is this doing to me? God, you've convicted me of this in my life. Let me think for a moment what this is doing to me and what this is doing to my relationship with you. And what is this doing in my relationships with other people? And why is this so bad? You take a moment and you consider the pain and the problems that are being caused in your life by sin. You don't need to feel hopeless in your sin, but you do need to recognize the consequences of sin. And you need to be sobered by the consequences. because only when you're sobered by the consequences of sin will there be motivation enough to change, to begin to let God do a work in your life, to change your actions, to change your attitudes, to change your thoughts, to change your words, to change the way that you relate to other people. Conviction, yes, but contemplation. Let me think about what this is doing to me and to my relationship with God and to others. Paul the Apostle reminds us of this in Romans 13, verses 11 and 12. Listen to what he says here. I love this passage. He's wrapping up this amazing book of Romans, writing to some people he loved dearly, and he says, this is all the more urgent, for you know how late time is. Time is running out. And then he says, wake up, for our salvation is nearer now than when we first believed. Notice those words. What does Paul say to the Romans? Wake up. I believe if we could hear through the pen of the Apostle Paul at that moment, it wouldn't just be, wake up. I believe it would be, wake up! Wake up! Think about what's really going on in your life right now. For our salvation is nearer, that is, Jesus is returning soon. Our salvation is nearer than when we first believed. The night is almost gone. The day of salvation will soon be here. So remove your dark deeds like dirty clothes and put on the shining armor of right living. Paul says, think about it. Sober up. Sobriety. What is sobriety? Sobriety is coming out from under the influence of anything that's intoxicating. And sin can be very intoxicating in your life. It can promise you things and can mess with your mind and mess with your emotions in ways that you think you're getting something that you're not actually getting, okay? It intoxicates you. And so sin can have this effect, and Paul says, wake up, be sober, be aware of the fact of what this is really doing to you. Number four, this is where we begin to turn things around. Tender conscience, healthy conscience, thinking about what God is convicting me of in terms of my sin in my life, being sobered about this, and then I have to own my sin. Own your sin. Own it. This is vital. You know that real repentance is happening in your heart when your heart and your mind stops thinking about the sins of other people and placing blame on other people and pointing fingers at other people, and all of a sudden the only person in the room is you and God. That's how you know real repentance is happening. As long as you're going through some issue in your life and you want to point the finger at somebody else and blame somebody else and blame something else for your life, you haven't come to repentance yet. Real repentance happens when it's just you and God, and you realize this is not about blaming anyone else. But right now, it's me and God. It's the moment I'm before God myself. Nobody else's sin matters at this moment. It's only my sin that matters with God. And so to confess is to specifically own up to your sin before God. And it's again to God. Why? Because God is the only one that can forgive sins. Notice how David describes it. Psalm 32, verse 5. We read it a moment ago. After coming through this season of conviction, David says, then I acknowledged, notice that I acknowledged my sin to you and did not cover up my iniquity. I said, I will do what? I will confess my transgressions to who? I acknowledged my sin, David said, and I also said, I will confess my transgressions to the Lord. Think about that word, confession, for a moment. What does it actually mean? Let's put it in modern day terms. If someone commits a crime and they're arrested for that crime, they're usually brought into a particular place where they're interrogated to see what they're going to do. Are they going to own up to the fact that they've done the deed, that they've committed the crime? And so, and the interrogation, they're given the opportunity to say, did you do this or not? And anyone who's done the crime and is willing to confess will then acknowledge, yes, I am guilty, I did this. I am taking responsibility for what I did. This is the same is true with God, that when you and I have done something that has hurt the heart of God, that is disobedient to His word, in our behaviors, in our attitudes, in our thoughts, in our relationships, in our words, and God convicts us of that sin, what He wants from us next is the acknowledgement of God, I am owning up to this, I confess, you are right. The charges you're bringing against me are true. I have no excuse, Nobody else is in the room, not blaming anyone else for what's going on in my life. The charges that you are now indicting me with, they are true. I agree with them. I own up to the responsibility that God, that attitude stinks. You're right, it's sin. That behavior is wrong. I agree, it's sin. Those words I said, I agree, those are sin. And we go through that process of owning up. As David said, I acknowledged my sin to you. I will confess my transgressions to the Lord. Notice again what happens here. The next thing that occurs is there's a process in this. So once confession transpires, there's then the fifth thing that occurs here, and that's the acceptance of God's grace and forgiveness. I'm thankful for number five being on our list today, aren't you? Okay. I said, I'm thankful for number five being in our list today. How about you? Okay. I'm thankful that we didn't stop with number four. I'm thankful that number five is in our list today to accept God's grace and forgiveness. Because real repentance, yes, it leads to conviction and sobriety and confession of our sin to God. But all of that leads to something very beautiful. It leads to actual forgiveness, the washing away of our sins, the removal of our guilt, the removal of our shame, the removal of anything that has separated us from God, the restoring of our relationship with Him. Notice again, Psalm 32, verses 1 and 2. Blessed is the one whose transgressions are forgiven, whose sins are covered. Blessed is the one whose sin the Lord does not count against them, and whose spirit there is no deceit. Verse 5, then I acknowledged my sin to you and did not cover up my iniquity. I said, I will confess my transgressions to the Lord, and you forgave the guilt of my sin. Can we say hallelujah? Can we say hallelujah? Okay. See, this is all God wants, okay? He just wants relationship with you. That's all He wants. He just wants, that's all, He loves you. All He wants is relationship with you. He wants to be in right, you to be in right relationship with Him. And He's done everything to make that possible. And so you come back to God through acknowledging your sin to Him and being sobered about the reality of it and coming to God and say, God, I confess this before you. And God says, okay, that's what I was waiting on. Now understand that I forgive you. I placed all of that guilt over on Jesus on the cross. He paid the price for you for your forgiveness. So confession is what leads to the cleansing of your conscience, but not just sort of a superficial confession, but the confession that comes out of this point of repentance in your life. See, repentance is what leads you to this confession. Godly sorrow is what leads you to repentance in your life, to this owning of these things that result in a restoring of relationship with God. It clears your conscience. There's a restoring of that relationship, a refreshing in your life. It's incredible. I've been around people before and experienced this in my own life as well, that God convicts of sin and they come under conviction and they realize, yes, this is wrong, and they realize what they're doing to their relationship with God and their relationship with other people, and they confess that with repentance to God. It's amazing what happens when they receive that forgiveness of God. There's a freshness that comes to them that can only come through repentance. It's like they've taken an amazing bath. They've been all dirty, all filthy, but now they've been washed by the precious blood of Jesus Christ, made clean, made whole, made new, and refreshed again by the process of repentance. There's a cleanness, a freshness about them. Beautiful thing. It opens the door of blessing in your life. But there's one last thing. With this, we're going to conclude today. How do you walk through the door of repentance? All that we've talked about so far, but there's a final thing. You then have to seek to live differently. I'll give you a moment to write that down, but I want you to listen to this next statement that I'm going to make as well. Because the real fruit of repentance is not just feeling sorry for a few minutes about what you did or said or an attitude you had, but the real fruit of repentance is change. That's the real fruit of repentance. The real fruit of repentance is change. Repentance is never meant to be, listen to this, it's never meant to be a revolving door. I sin, I confess, I receive forgiveness, then I go back and sin again and confess and receive forgiveness. There are some people that are going through, I call it the revolving door of grace, okay? just sinning, confessing, sinning, confessing, sinning, confessing, doing the same thing over and over again. God's design for you and plan for you is not to leave you in the revolving door of sin, but to deliver you from sin. Amen? To deliver you from the very thing that has been dominating your life, afflicting your life, hurting your relationship with God, hurting your life, hurting your relationships with others. Jesus came not just to forgive us of our sins, but to deliver us from the power of sin in our life. Step by step, little by little, it's called sanctification. That means simply making you more like Jesus, making you holy, making you more like Him, changing and transforming your life so that your life is different. Okay? Christians should be growing in such a manner that day by day and year by year and decade by decade that our lives are becoming more and more different. By that, I mean more and more like Jesus. Amen? I hope and pray that I'm more like Jesus today than I used to be. How about you? I hope and pray. I hope and pray that next year I'll be more like Jesus than I am right now. And I hope and pray if God gives me another decade of life, I hope and pray that in 10 more years I'm a whole lot more like Jesus than I am today. Because I don't want to just go through life and stay the same. How about you?
12: Perhaps as you have been listening to today's broadcast, you felt a stirring in your heart, something that reminded you that you need to get something right in your life with God. The first way to start in that journey with God is to open your heart to Jesus Christ, to make Him the Lord of your life, to turn over all your life to Him. And that begins with a very simple prayer. I want to lead you in that prayer right now, and it's a prayer that you can pray right where you are. Say these words: Jesus, I invite you into my life today to forgive me of all my sins. I need you. I want you. I want you to take charge of my life. Be my Lord and Savior, in Jesus' name. Now, if you just prayed that prayer with me, I want to encourage you with a promise from God's Word that says, when we call on God's name, when we call on the name of His Son Jesus, there is salvation that is brought to our lives. He changes us from the inside out. And the Bible says that if any person is in Christ, he is a new creation. Old things pass away. Behold, all things become new. And that's what's happened to you today as you've opened your heart to Christ. Let me encourage you. You need to take the next step. The next step is to make sure that you get into a good Bible-believing church where you're studying God's Word. And make sure you get a copy of God's Word and begin to read it. Spend some time each day in prayer. You've been listening to the teaching ministry of Practical Living with Dale O'Shield, Senior Pastor of Church of the Redeemer in Maryland. If you would like more information, please visit our website at church-redeemer.org. May God bless you and make you a blessing.
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7: Applying the economic pressure, I'm Angelo Bavaro, Fox News. Iran is promising to resist new U.S. sanctions, and at the same time, the nation's leaders are signaling they are open to a diplomatic resolution.
15: As the war passes the sixth month mark, there are no signs either side is backing down. President Trump is insisting Iran is, quote, begging to make a deal. And while Tehran is publicly downplaying the impacts of the sweeping sanctions, Iran's president is now acknowledging the economic pressure is taking a toll. The White House says the sanctions are meant to cut off Iran's revenue.
7: Fox's Marion Rafferty. This comes as U.S. Central Command announces that the Strait of Hormuz is clear of all naval mines. One person is dead and five are injured after a shooting at a rave in northern Switzerland early today. Police say they are still looking for a suspect. A motive is also still unclear. A South Carolina police officer is dead and a second was injured after a gunfight Saturday following a call about a domestic dispute. Police Chief Skip Holbrook.
16: Our hearts are broken this evening. We gather under the worst circumstances you could possibly imagine. We're deeply hurt.
7: That officer who died was 29-year-old Christopher DeLong. He had been with the police department in Columbia for 2 years and leaves behind a wife and two young children. The suspect, a 33-year-old man with a lengthy criminal record, also died. Iceland's voters rejecting a measure to restart negotiations to join the European Union more than a decade after previous talks died. That vote follows President Trump's push for U.S. control of neighboring Greenland adding a new security dimension to a debate that has divided the NATO ally for years. 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
10: the 930 WFMD Skyscan forecast for Frederick and surrounding counties. Today, mostly sunny with a high of 89. There's a slight chance of showers in the afternoon. It's going to be partly cloudy tonight with a low around 70. Monday, a mostly cloudy day with a high near 90. And Tuesday, partly sunny with a high near 93. 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
20: Good morning and welcome to The Flatline. I'm your host, Rick Hughes, and for the next few minutes, please stay with me. It'll only be a few minutes, about 30 minutes of motivation, inspiration, education, and as always, no manipulation, because we don't try to con people. We're not soliciting money. We're not trying to sell you anything. We just want to give you something. That gift is the Word of God that will help you verify and identify His plan for your life if you're interested. If you're not, I'm sure you're not going to stick around very long. But if you do stick around, if you'll give me one shot, I think I can give you some information that you will enjoy and that will encourage you and challenge you in your life ahead. So good morning, and thank you for taking a few moments to join me here on the FLOT, F-L-O-T, Flotline. If this is your first time hearing our show, you may be curious about who we are and what it is we do on our show and what is a Flotline. Well, the term FLOT, F-L-O-T, stands for Forward Line of Troops. So I'm using a military analogy to introduce a spiritual asset that God desires for all Christians to learn and deploy in their life. I said Christians. Yes, this is something that Christians can use. The Forward Line of Troops consists of 10 biblical problem-solving devices found in the Scriptures and first taught to me by my own pastor. So these 10 problem-solving devices are simply a way of describing biblical principles that are taught clearly in the Scriptures. If you learn them, if you use them, then you will be able to live in the devil's world without having any stress-related sins, such as worry and fear and bitterness and anger and self-pity. So please understand one thing. I'm not a pastor. I'm not trying to build a church, but rather I am what the Bible calls an evangelist. As an evangelist, I seek to introduce people to the Lord Jesus Christ and eventually point those individuals to a well-qualified pastor where they can grow to spiritual maturity. But as a student of Scripture, I'm able to identify trends of history that affect our daily lives. You and I both know we live in a very unique time in history. As Americans, we enjoy freedoms and advantages that many people will never have. These blessings have been provided by God and sustained and protected by our precious military forces. Also, as Christians, we live in a unique time called the Church Age. Church Age, the age of the church. The church, or the body of Christ, is made up of those who have accepted the Lord Jesus Christ as their Savior. Our guidebook is the Bible. So if you study it, if you apply what it says you should do, then you will find happiness that the lost world will never find and never experience. In the last two shows that I taught on this radio program, it had to do with cultural erosion. That's what's being currently manifested in our nation, cultural erosion. And if it's left untreated, we will continue to degenerate until we become unrecognizable and subject to destruction. So before I move ahead with the antidote to the degeneracy that we face today, let me go back and remind you of the personality disorders that contribute to the weakening and the destruction of the nation. The Apostle Paul identified them to Timothy, his beloved protege, and the pastor of the early church in Ephesus. Paul wrote in 2 Timothy 3, 1-5, these words. He said, "This know also, that in the last days perilous times shall come." Now listen to the personalities here that are destructive. Men will be lovers of their own selves, covetous, boasters, proud, blasphemers, disobedient to parents, unthankful, unholy, without natural affection, truce breakers, false accusers, incontinent, fierce, despisers of those that are good, traitors, heady, high-minded, lovers of pleasure more than lovers of God, having a form of godliness but denying the power thereof, from such people turn away. I spent two radio shows teaching what these attitudes represented and how together they are manifested in the fall of a great nation such as our nation. But I want you to rest assured there's an alternative lifestyle available to those who know the Lord Jesus Christ. And this particular lifestyle is found in Galatians 5, 22 and 23. It says these words, "But the fruit of the Spirit," that's the key to it, "the fruit of the Spirit is love, joy, peace, forbearance, kindness, goodness, faithfulness, gentleness, self-control. Against these things there is no law." So notice it says the fruit of the Spirit. Here is your first advantage over what the world offers. You and I were given the Holy Spirit the moment we accepted the Lord Jesus Christ as our Savior. We're told that in Ephesians 1:13. "In Him you also trusted, after you heard the word of truth, the gospel of your salvation, and in whom also, having believed, you were sealed with the Holy Spirit of promise, who is the guarantee, this is God's guarantee, of our inheritance until the redemption of the purchased possession, to the praise of His glory." So when you accept the Lord Jesus Christ as your Savior, the Holy Spirit indwells you. He lives in you. He seals you, much like the old days of sealing jelly and with paraffin wax on top of it, and then you have to break the wax to get down to the jelly. That's old-timey stuff, but I remember those days. So sometimes when you break a seal, you can hear the can pop or, you know, like that. So we're sealed by the Holy Spirit until God comes to get us, until He redeems the purchased possession, and we are the purchased possession. So as a member of God's royal family, you and I have been indwelled and sealed with the Holy Spirit. And this is our guarantee that we will not be forgotten, never be set aside. But beside the indwelling of the Holy Spirit, there's another thing called the filling of the Holy Spirit. In Ephesians 5:18, the Bible says, "Don't be drunk with wine, which is dissipation, but be filled with the Spirit." When you understand how this occurs, you're on your way to experiencing the fruit of the Spirit. Because the fruit of the Spirit is manifested through the filling of the Spirit, not the sealing, but the filling. So we're told in the Scriptures that we are not to grieve the Holy Spirit, and we're told in the Scriptures we are not to quench the Holy Spirit. Ephesians 4:30 says, "And do not grieve the Holy Spirit of God, by whom you were sealed for the day of redemption." And then in 1 Thessalonians 5:19, another mandate, "Don't quench the Spirit." So the question to be asked is, what causes the Holy Spirit to be quenched or shut off and grieved or saddened? The answer is personal sin. When we sin, it can be done in one of three ways, and what you say, what you think, or what you do is one of those three ways. You sin by what you say, you sin by what you think, and you sin by what you do. So what needs to be explained is why you do these things, even though you are a child of God. In Galatians 5:1, we are mandated these words, "Stand fast, therefore, in the liberty by which Christ made you free, and do not be entangled again with the yoke of bondage." Now the Lord Jesus Christ said in Matthew 11:29, we are to take His yoke and learn from Him. There's another yoke here. It's called the yoke of bondage, and that's the yoke of the sin nature, if you let it control your life. Listen to Galatians 5:17. "When you let the sin nature control your life, for the flesh Lust is against the spirit. That's the word wars. And the spirit wars against the flesh. They're contrary one to the other so that you don't do the things you'd like to do. So even though you and I have accepted Christ as our Savior, we still possess a sinful nature. And that booker wants to control our thoughts and our actions. And it's our choice. We have the freedom to choose. But as long as we surrender control to our sinful nature, then we will never, ever be able to tap into what we call the fruit of the Spirit. Problem-solving device number one on the flat line of your soul. Remember, there are 10 unique problem-solving devices that make up the flat line in your soul. By the way, we have a book on that called Christian Problem Solving, and we will be more than happy to send it to you absolutely free if you contact us through our website or give us a call at 800-831-0718. And if you do call, be sure you pronounce your address and name very slowly and distinctly so we can write it down and get it to you. Sometimes people talk too fast and I can't understand it. But this is taught, rebound is taught in the Bible in 1 John 1:9. That passage says, if we confess our sins, he is faithful and just to forgive us our sins and to cleanse us from all unrighteousness. Notice the word if. It's a third class condition. It means maybe you will and maybe you won't. If we do what? If we confess our sins. And that word confess simply means to name or agree with. If you do that, God is what? He's faithful. He'll do this every time. Faithful, he's just to forgive you and cleanse you from all the unrighteousness. So whenever we commit a personal sin, we must rebound quickly if we wish to remain under the power of the Holy Spirit, which is where we experience this fruit of the Spirit or this unique lifestyle that can change what's going on in this nation. So let's go back to the fruit of the Spirit found in Galatians 5:22. But the fruit of the Spirit is love, joy, peace, long-suffering, kindness, goodness, faithfulness, gentleness, self-control. Against such there is no law. When you spend maximum amount of time under the filling of the Holy Spirit, and you add to that a working knowledge of the Scriptures, then you have the powerful advantage that God provides for you. The Bible clearly says we are to study and apply God's Word every day to our life. In 2 Timothy 2:15, the Bible says, study to show yourself approved unto God, a workman that needeth not to be ashamed, rightly dividing the word of truth. Well, how would you be unashamed? Well, you can do a right thing in the wrong way. If you don't study to show yourself approved unto God, you wind up trying to please God in your own human energy and human effort, and that's no good. God doesn't glorify God. You're going to be ashamed at the judgment seat of Christ when all those good deeds are burned up. You've got to be able to rightly divide the word of truth, and that's why we have to have a well-qualified pastor to teach it to us. It's not a self-help book. The Bible is great. I'm glad you're reading the Bible. I'm glad you read it through like you said you do, but you've got to have a pastor that understands the original languages and can teach you the word of God as it's taught in the Bible. So this daily Bible study provides you and I with problem-solving devices. Problem-solving device number 3 and number 4 and number 5 on the flat line of our soul. Those problem-solving devices are known as faith rest drill, grace orientation, and doctrinal orientation, 3, 4, and 5. These biblical principles give you the insight into the fruit of the Spirit. And the first fruit that the Bible talks about is love. Isn't that interesting? Love. The Scriptures tell us that God is love. In 1 John 4:7, beloved, let us love one another, for love is of God. And everyone that loveth is born of God and knoweth God. And there are a lot of different words for love in the Bible. Agapao, phileo, erao are 3 of them. Erao is where we get the word erotic. Phileo is where we get the word Philadelphia. Agapao is where we get the word agape. And so we are told that what? We are told that God is love. And that that love is the fruit of the Spirit. Let us love one another, 1 John 4:7 says. Now, for love is of God, and everyone that loveth is born of God and knoweth God. Now, this doesn't mean you run up and hug people on the neck and say, I love you, dear brother, I love you. Listen, there are sometimes that the people that you and I are associated with, and I'm talking about Christians, can be not very lovable. They can be judgmental. They can be critical. They can gossip. They can slander. They can malign, and they're Christians, but we're still told.

fact, they don't really know. They just picture this image of some man sitting on the throne somewhere. And God very clearly says he wants us to understand his justice and his righteousness. And so you have to come to understand God before you really can love God. How can you love someone you don't even know? And so if we love him, and that's personal, love for God, then we can also love other people as well. And that's impersonal love for those other people that we might not know too good. Impersonal love is based on your personality, not theirs. Impersonal love is you loving them based on who you are, not based on what they are. Because it's very easy to get angry and retaliate against somebody. But when you have impersonal love, it's one of the unique problem-solving devices on the flight line of your soul. Personal love for God and impersonal love for others are both tremendous problem-solving devices. Personal love for God motivates you to obey him. And impersonal love for others motivates you to not to get vindictive and to retaliate when you're mistreated. It's a wonderful problem-solving device, number 7. Problem-solving device, number 8. Personal love for God and personal love for others. Again, you need to get the book on those 10 unique problem-solving devices so you can read them and understand them. Now, if you understand these biblical doctrines, being understand them and apply them, you are stabilizing the culture in this nation instead of contributing to the erosion of it. As you grow to spiritual maturity, which is what the plan is, then you will become a solid anchor called a pivot, P-I-V-O-T, the pivot. What in the world is the pivot? Well, we look at that as a core group of believers that manifest God's blessing to their culture. A core group of believers that manifest God's blessing to their culture. Remember Matthew 22:14 says, many are called, but few are chosen. And so, which one are you? Are you the person that we're looking for on this radio show? Are you the person that's hungry to grow in the grace and knowledge of our Lord and Savior Jesus Christ? I know a lot of Christians, but not all of them are hungry. A lot of them have distractions in their lives from children and relationships and hobbies and work and whatever. But there's not a whole lot of people that put priority number one in their life of studying, learning, and applying the Word of God to their soul. That's what I want you to be. I have talked to thousands and thousands of people in my lifetime, and I can almost count on a couple of hands those that are really hungry to grow, really willing to pay the price, to study, to show itself approved unto God, a workman that needeth not to be ashamed, but rightly dividing the word of truth. So, what do we have here? Love is a unique problem-solving device, and it is a fruit of the Spirit. So if you're not filled with the Spirit, then you can't use this problem-solving device because it's the fruit of the Spirit. And again, sin quenches the Spirit and sin grieves the Spirit. So if you have unconfessed sin in your life, it's not going to work. In order for these things to be manifested, you have to be in fellowship with God, which means you have to rebound when you know you've sinned. Don't put it off. Don't wait till tonight when you go to bed. If you know you sinned at 8 o'clock in the morning, confess that sin at 8:02 in the morning as quickly as you can. Now, when you begin to grow spiritually from studying and applying the Word of God, you get some joy. That's another fruit of the Spirit. But the fruit of the Spirit is love, joy, peace, long-suffering, kindness, goodness, faithfulness, etc. You begin to get some joy. Paul wrote in Philippians 4:4, rejoice in the Lord always. And again, I say, rejoice. It's a wonderful problem-solving device. Number 9, sharing the happiness of God. It's actually possible for you to maintain a wonderful source of happiness through spiritual growth. That means you're not discouraged. You don't go into self-pity. You don't go into depression. You don't get captured by loneliness. You're happy. You rejoice. You count it all joy for the Lord's sake. So love and joy are two fruits of the Spirit. If the average American had both of these,

0: have a much better country. And then we have the spiritual growth a believer begins to mature and experience if he grows. If you study the Word of God, if you learn it, if you apply it into your life, you begin to have another fruit of the Spirit called peace. Peace. Everybody wants peace. Isaiah 26, verse 3. Thou wilt keep him in perfect peace, whose mind is stayed on thee, because he trusteth in thee. There's a wonderful problem-solving device right there. If you don't want to have antagonism, if you don't want to have experienced revenge motivation and jealousy, then if you will concentrate on the Word of God and on the person of God and trust in Him, He will give you peace. This is the ministry of the Holy Spirit that does this. Galatians 5:22, again, the third time I've told you this. The fruit of the Spirit is love, joy, peace. Would you like to have peace in your life? Would you like to have less turmoil? Then how do you get it? Isaiah 26, verse 3, you will keep him in perfect peace, whose mind is stayed on thee. If your mind is focusing on conflict, if your mind is focusing on some individual that doesn't like you, if your mind is focusing on some individual that double-crossed you or something that happened that caused you a problem, then you're not thinking about God. You're thinking about the situation, and you wind up reacting instead of responding. You react with your emotions, and you get angry, you get mad. That's not peace. The only way you'll ever have peace is to concentrate on the person of God the Father, God the Son, and God the Holy Spirit. According to Galatians 5:22, there is another personality trait of the Holy Spirit, a trait that the Spirit-controlled individual is going to have. It's called long-suffering. But the fruit of the Spirit is love, joy, peace, long-suffering. Let's find out what that means. The actual Greek word for long-suffering is a word called makrothumia. It actually means very patient. It's a compound noun from makros, meaning long, and thymos, meaning soul. The soul was considered the seat of passion, such as anger. The person who is long-suffering is slow to get angry. This means that he or she can control their sin nature when it wants to lash out in emotional anger. So if you have a problem with anger, this is your solution. Stay filled with the Holy Spirit. Don't let mental attitude sins get you out of fellowship, and let your sin nature take over, or you'll be reacting instead of responding. And another one of the fruits of the Spirit is long-suffering, and what comes next, patience. Patience. It's one of God's traits. 2 Peter 3, verse 9, God is very patient, and He's not willing that anyone should perish. Another verse that shows that is Romans 9:22. What if God, willing to show His wrath and to make His power known, endured with much patience the vessels of wrath fitted for destruction? God has a lot of patience. He's been very patient with you, and He's very patient with me. So I'm going to ask you this question straight up. Has God been patient with you? Has He extended His mercy to you, and you, on the other hand, ignored His hand of forgiveness? Did you? He's called your name several times, and you don't respond to it. His patience is long-suffering. He loves you. He's not going to turn His back on you. Until your dying breath, He waits on you to believe in the Lord Jesus Christ. Another word for patience is used in the Scripture, and that word is pronounced hupomone. And that particular word relates to circumstances you endure in your Christian life. What is hupomone? What's that? Well, that's the result of your faith. It's your ability to trust God without wavering or doubting Him under extreme adversity in your life. So faith trusts God, and patience gives you the ability to relax. Isn't that a wonderful way to live? to have trust in God and relax, not to worry. Rest in the Lord and wait patiently for Him, Psalm 37:7. Do not worry because of him who prospers in his way, because of the man who carries out the wicked schemes. You just rest in the Lord and wait patiently for the Lord to handle it. In James 1:4, let patience have her perfect work, that you may be perfect, entire, wanting nothing. The next trait of the mature spiritual life is kindness or gentleness. And that refers to a trait of goodness or kindness in relation to others, like benevolence. This is the mature believer who is very kind to those who are his acquaintances, and he helps when needed, and he never discourages and never manipulates people. And then we have the word goodness, Matthew 19:7. It's not morality. Morality is a great lifestyle, but that's not the Christian life. The Christian life is spirituality. Goodness, patience, faithfulness, gentleness, goodness, meekness, self-control. All of these things. I wish I had enough time to go into every one of them for you, but they're there. Read them for yourself. Faithfulness, you can depend on God to always be there. Meekness, genuine humility, self-control, keeping your sin nature out of control and letting the Holy Spirit control your life. This is what God desires for you. This is the way we stabilize the nation, people that have these sorts of attitude, not the other kind that erode the nation. I hope you're listening. I hope it's making sense to you. And if you want to learn more, just please contact me through our website, rickhughesministries.org, or call us at 800 number, 800-831-0718. I'm not a counselor. I'm an evangelist, but I can give you information that'll help you if you want to learn it. Until next week, this is your host, Rick Hughes, saying thank you for listening to The Flawed.
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3: A 62-year-old Frederick man is facing multiple charges after police say he assaulted a woman and threatened her with a hammer. Lorenzo Ruiz Rivera was indicted by a Frederick County grand jury on two counts each of first-degree assault, second-degree assault, and reckless endangerment, along with false imprisonment. According to the Frederick News Post, Rivera punched and scratched the woman, then got on top of her and put both hands around her neck. She told police she had difficulty breathing and briefly lost consciousness. Rivera is also accused of chasing her around a dining room table while holding a large hammer. Police were called to the Waverly Drive apartment July 30th. Rivera was ordered held without bail. A 27-year-old Hagerstown man has been sentenced to more than 17 years in prison for helping operate an online marketplace that investigators say distributed fentanyl-laced counterfeit pills throughout the tri-state area. According to the U.S. Attorney's Office of Northern West Virginia, Christian Gill and a partner allegedly used multiple social media platforms to arrange sales and then traveled from Hagerstown to deliver the drugs. The operation was uncovered after two juvenile females suffered a suspected overdose in Frederick. Investigators traced blue pills found at the scene, which contained fentanyl, back to Gill and his partner. A search of Gill's home turned up fentanyl, nearly 4 pounds of methamphetamine, 146 grams of cocaine, two guns, and almost $50,000 in cash. I'm Jimmy Key, and this has been Week in Review.
2: I'm Roxanne Evans. A deadly shooting at a rave in Switzerland. A 22-year-old woman is dead, 5 injured. A manhunt now underway. The Nepal death toll climbs to 750, thousands still missing. Officials warn of additional flooding.
4: Crews are digging through feet of thick mud and debris, searching for victims. And making matters worse, remote areas remain hard to reach. That includes sites where hundreds of hydropower workers are still unaccounted for.
2: Fox's Marianne Rafferty, a South Carolina officer, is dead, a second injured. The officers responding to a domestic dispute in Colombia. The suspect is dead. And it was successful.
5: 3, 2, 1, ignition and liftoff. Go Falcon Heavy and go Roman Space Telescope.
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6: 6:30 WFMD Skyscan forecast for Frederick and surrounding counties. Today, mostly sunny with a high of 89. There's a slight chance of showers in the afternoon. It's going to be partly cloudy tonight with a low around 70. Monday, a mostly cloudy day with a high near 90. And Tuesday, partly sunny with a high near 93. 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

grown to love the simple three-word phrase, I'm on it. When a task is discussed in a team meeting and one of our staff chimes in with those words, I can usually check it off my list. I have confidence that it's going to be handled. The same is true when we go to the Lord in prayer about the issues we face. We can be confident that God's on it. I know you won't want to miss this, so stay with us. We'll be right back.

Welcome back to Psalm 95, the radio outreach ministry of the National Christian Choir from the greater metropolitan area surrounding our nation's capital. I'm Kathy Bowman, your host for this weekly devotional time featuring scripture, commentary, and the inspiring music of the choir, all designed to encourage you as you follow Christ. And I'm delighted that you found time today to join me here as we talk about the confidence we can have that God is not only able, but willing and ready to help us with the requests we bring before Him. As long as our petitions line up with His word and His will for us, we can pretty much take it to the bank. God's going to be on it, bringing about an answer to our prayer. I began thinking about this assurance that we can have, that God is in fact ready to work on our behalf, when I came across the scripture found in Jeremiah 1, verse 12. It reads, "I am watching over my word to perform it." The American King James Version puts it this way, "I will hasten my word to perform it." In other words, God is ever vigilant to be good to His word. What He has promised us, He is eager to deliver on. He just wants us to make our requests known to Him. He wants us to stand on His promises with full assurance that He can and will provide for us.

It's important to know that God's on it when we go to Him in prayer. And we're able to have this strong belief level because of what we're told in Scripture. In 1 John 5, verses 14 and 15 bear this out, saying, "And this is the confidence that we have toward Him, that if we ask anything according to His will, He hears us. And if we know that He hears us in whatever we ask, we know that we have the requests that we have asked of Him." It doesn't get much clearer than that. He is faithful to hear and faithful to answer.

In Daniel chapter 10, a messenger from God comes to Daniel with these reassuring words found in verse 12. Do not be afraid, Daniel. Since the first day that you set your mind to gain understanding and to humble yourself before your God, your words were heard, and I have come in response to them. How wonderful to know that God hears us from the moment we begin to pray, and that He then responds to us. But do we see throughout the verses we're reading today that we bear some responsibility for the effectiveness of our prayers? In the verses from 1 John, we know that we need to be asking according to His will. And then, in these verses from Daniel, we see that our minds need to be focused on gaining understanding, and that we need to ask in a spirit of humility. In both the prayer Jesus taught His disciples, as well as the prayer He prayed in Gethsemane, Jesus yielded His requests to His Father's will, saying, "Thy will be done." We must never be so haughty as to assume that we know best. It's always a good idea to say something like, "Lord, in as far as I can see, this is what I'm asking You for. But I know You love me and have my best interests at heart, and so I ask for Your will to be done first and foremost."

If we had read just a little further in Daniel chapter 10, we would have seen that the answer to Daniel's prayer was actually delayed due to interference from the enemy. I'm sure we've all experienced having to wait for the answers to our prayers, and it's difficult sometimes to wait on His timing, to wait on His plan or action to go into effect. This can be one of the most frustrating aspects of faith, and yet it is one of the most maturing and, in the end, most comforting aspects of faith. It requires that we know and believe that God's on it as soon as we ask, but that we at the same time are waiting patiently and confidently for His answer. Brenton Brown, who wrote the well-known worship song Everlasting God, which the choir will sing in just a moment, wrote this concerning his experience with waiting on God. "It wasn't like I got a word in the night and woke up and heard God say, 'Strength will rise as we wait upon the Lord.' It wasn't one of those special moments. I mean, I do remember people praying that over me. Of course, the danger with suffering from a chronic illness without being healed is you grow cold to some words. But I was pretty intentional about it. This is God's promise to us, however it works out, however He chooses to bring His strength. He hasn't chosen the way I would have chosen. So to sing those words for me is almost a redeeming action. This is where I am at. This is the truth of God, and this is His promise. He will look after my wife and me, and He will carry us through this time."

0: Well, we're all out of time for today, but don't go just yet. I have some important things to tell you about. Our fall season begins with a concert on Saturday, September 19th at Redland Baptist Church in Durwood, Maryland at 4 o'clock p.m. We'll be celebrating the church's 60th anniversary as we debut the songs from our brand new recording, Believe. Then on Sunday, October 4th, we'll be singing at Perry Hall Baptist in Perry Hall, Maryland at 6 o'clock p.m. We don't get to this area north of Baltimore too often, so if you're listening from that area, be sure to join us on October 4th. We have several other concerts scheduled this fall, so please visit our website to check out the details. That's nationalchristianchoir.org. And now just a heads up about Christmas. You'll want to be sure to take in one of our Christmas concerts this year. Our theme is the miracles of Christmas, and we have some fabulous music in store. In fact, if you only attend the NCC Christmas concerts occasionally, you'll want to make absolutely sure that this is one of those occasions. I promise you, the choir and full symphony orchestra, along with pianist Michael Faircloth, will be extra special this year. Maryland concerts are on November 21st in Frederick, Maryland, at International Community Church at 1 o'clock and 5 o'clock p.m. And then our Pennsylvania concert will be on December 5th at Warwick High School, 2 o'clock p.m. in Lititz, Pennsylvania. Tickets will be available soon, and you'll want to get yours right away. Do not miss the miracles of Christmas with the National Christian Choir. Once again, this is Kathy Bowman thanking you for joining me today. Be sure to tune in again next week as we worship together here on Psalm 95 with the National Christian Choir.
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2: Lift off. I'm Roxanne Evans, Fox News. NASA launched its newest $4 billion space observatory from the Kennedy Space Center today. Fox's Madison Scarbino reports.
3: The Nancy Grace Roman telescope is as big as a tour bus. It's as heavy as a T-Rex, according to NASA officials. It's kind of like a giant digital camera, and experts are saying it's the next big thing in space discovery. During its five-year mission, the Roman is set to work as a discovery machine, which could answer tons of questions we have about the mysteries of space. NASA officials say the telescope will help bring humanity closer to finding out some things like, what is the universe made of? How does it work? Are we alone? Former NASA astronaut Butch Wilmore tells Fox the Nancy Grace Roman is leaps and bounds beyond our current space capabilities, which he says are already substantial.
2: And the launch comes after NASA canceled plans to save its Swift space telescope, which will burn up in the atmosphere later this year. Meanwhile, NASA still using both the Hubble Space Telescope and the James Webb Space Telescope. A shooting at a rave in northern Switzerland kills one woman and injures five others. Fox's Marianne Rafferty with more.
4: A manhunt is underway in northern Switzerland for an early morning mass shooting. It happened at a horse track during a rave. Police say at least one person was killed and five others were hurt. Some of the injuries are considered to be serious. Right now, it isn't clear how many suspects police are looking for or what led to the shooting.
2: Local police say the 22-year-old woman died at the scene. Four men and one woman between 24 and 27 years old were taken to the hospital. All of the victims, residents of Switzerland. 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
5: The 930 WFMD Skyscan forecast for Frederick and surrounding counties. Today, mostly sunny with a high of 89. There's a slight chance of showers in the afternoon. It's going to be partly cloudy tonight with a low around 70. Monday, a mostly cloudy day with a high near 90. And Tuesday, partly sunny with a high near 93. 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
6: Welcome to the Faith Debate. I'm Troy Skinner, your longtime host of this program, all the way since 2004. Man, Apparently, will anybody have a show on this radio station and keep it for a long time? I'm living proof. You too could have a show someday on WFMD. Anyway, thank you for taking time to listen to the show. If you're listening live on the radio or later via podcast, really appreciate it. There are so many options out there now. I mean, everybody and their brother's got a podcast these days. And so I'm thankful we still have ours and that you're still paying attention to what we have to say here on the show. Last week, we began a conversation with a whole bunch of folks. I was one of eight voices on a program called Theology Throwdown. It's hosted by Andrew Rappaport. Andrew, you can find him online at strivingforeternity.org. He hosts a number of podcasts. His two most prominent ones are The Rap Report and Apologetics Live, but he also does Theology Throwdown Show and some others as well. And it's a round robin kind of a panel discussion sort of a show, not that dissimilar from the faith debate, and so it fits. And picking up a topic last week that Andrew Rappaport and I, along with Daniel Razvi, started talking about earlier in the year, and it was shortly on the heels of that that Theology Throwdown tackled the same issue, which has to do with artificial intelligence, and what does that mean for the Christian? What does it mean for people who care about worldview and philosophy and the biblical things and that sort of stuff, spiritual matters? What do you do with all of this sort of stuff? So you're going to hear a variety of voices in no particular order. The people on this show that were on the panel, and I'm sharing a portion of what you hear on the Faith Debate right now, myself, of course, Troy Skinner, Andrew Rappaport, who I mentioned, Keith Heltzley. He is the co-host of Quest for Truth, a podcast on the Christian podcast community. All of these are podcasts that you can find on the Christian podcast community. Melissa Lex, she hosts Thoroughly Equipped. Eve Franklin, he's co-host of Are You Just Watching? Rooted Reason, that host, Brendan Hullen, is on this panel. So is George Benaka, I think is how he says his name, from Gospel Talks. He's one of the co-hosts there. And Anthony Russo, his show is Grace and Peace Radio, Grace and Peace Radio, and I think he might do that with his wife, if I'm not mistaken. Anyway, so those are the players. Can't tell the players a scorecard. And I think we're going to be picking up with here as we rejoin a portion of that conversation, that long, it was like a 2-hour-plus conversation, I think. A portion of that that we're going to jump in here is going to be me talking, because we ended last week's show with me talking, and I was kind of in mid-thought. So you're going to hear the remainder of my thought here beginning off this show on the Faith Debate on News Radio 930 WFMD.
7: What's the AP stand for? What's P stand for?
8: Again, the algorithm processor.
7: Okay.
8: It's a tool. It's something that processes this information. But we get ourselves in trouble. I understand the reason for acronyms and shorthand and stuff, but when, you know, we call it ChatGPT, and nobody knows what that means. And so they just call, oh, well, it's artificial intelligence. Well, no, it's a generative pre-trained transformer.
7: There we go.
8: It's a tool, right? It's a thing. It's not this artificial intelligence that's out there, some boogeyman in the cloud somewhere. And I get very concerned when we surrender. I feel like presuppositionally we've surrendered the argument before we've had it, because, well, you're admitting it's artificial intelligence. Now, I will say this before everybody probably pushes back to some degree on what I've said, because I'm saying it rather flatly. At its most mundane, rudimentary level, maybe we could argue it's some kind of an intelligence, like depending on how we're going to define intelligence. But when you're talking about Imago Dei, when you're talking about God as the ultimate intelligence and Him giving us as a communicable attribute an intelligence of our own that is a mirror, a reflection of who He is, that kind of intelligence, human intelligence, is, I would argue, completely other than this manufactured processor thing. Because our brains aren't just processors. The human mind isn't merely an algorithm processor. And so I get nervous on that, and I've been bold and pushing back. Bold in a playful way, by the way. I don't go around yelling at people, but I'm like, I don't know if I call it intelligence. I'm like, what do you mean? What are you, a Luddite? What's wrong with you? So I feel like I'm an old man yelling at clouds sometimes. And actually, that's something we're all going through right now. You see it, James White on his Dividing Line show, recently, one of his recent episodes, he's responding and arguing with commenters from social media. Mm-hmm. And in the middle of his argument with them, he acknowledges, this might not even be a real person. I might be arguing with a bot. And I'm thinking, exactly, you're an old man yelling at cloud right now. Well, we don't know, right? We've embraced the artificial so much that we've surrendered the real. Anyway, that's my final thought. Yeah. Not to be stealing from sovereign nations. That's a big part of their arguments and lingos, right, is the artificial has replaced the real. So I'm not, maybe I'm borrowing from him accidentally.
7: Anyone else on definitions or what AI is before we move to the next topic?
9: You know, I asked ChatGPT your question that you asked us just to see what it would say about itself right here. And what ChatGPT said is that it is not a true intelligence. It's because it's not created by God, does not bear the image of God, possess the soul, moral responsibility, spiritual awareness. It is only a simulated intelligence. So I asked it, theologically, would you say, you know, from a biblical theological standpoint, that you are a true intelligence created in the image of God? I really look at that and go, you know, this is such an interesting thing. AI is such an interesting tool. But really, and I've heard John Piper say this as well, it really does not have a soul, so it does not possess the ability to, you know, for true intelligence, has no volition of its own, won't do anything it's not told to do, and can only aggregate information and then, you know, spit it out via a language learning model. But it doesn't have the ability to worship. And that's some of my concern when I see pastors using AI to write sermons, is there's an element of the human soul that is specifically designed to worship in that way, that is totally absent of AI. And when all we're regurgitating is what a language model gives us, I think that's a poor use of it. But as far as being a force multiplier of labor, I mean, I think it's a great tool. I mean, I'm way more efficient on some tasks because of AI, but it could never replace the human soul.
10: Yeah, and we're going to get into that topic in a bit, because that's going to be a major thing. Is it a tool? Is it more? Is it something we should be afraid of? Anthony, you had something?
11: Yeah, I was just going to chime in with like what Troy was saying there. Really great points there. I liken it to artificial intelligence. We use the word intelligence there like we use the word smartphone, right? It's not really smart. It just does the stuff that we want it to do. So in some sense, there's a branding to it to help all of us embrace this technology. And so I think it's kind of a soft word, like, you know, intelligence and smartphone. Okay, it's catchy, it works.
10: Yeah, my theory with smartphones make us dumb, like smart cars are for dumb people, but
8: And to echo that point, by the way, I playfully refer to quote-unquote smartphones as dumb phones, because they do that. They make us dumber. And
10: yes.
8: So at least I'm consistent, right? I push back on the artificial intelligence. I push back on the smartphones. It's not smart. It's dumb. It's making us all dumber for having used it. Mm-hmm. It makes things faster, but faster access to bad information or faster a faster demise of humanity is not necessarily a good thing. So the fact that we're quickening our pace towards the cliff isn't always good.
10: Yeah.
12: Go ahead. I was just going to say that I think some people will make the same argument about AI using it as a tool in that way, though, that using AI as a tool is actually dumbing you and not actually you're not actually getting knowledge. You're just that knowledge that you retain things, you know, you then don't know it. So, but you're using it and you're coming off like you have more knowledge, but you really in actuality don't know.
10: We're going to start seeing more and more of the Dunning-Kruger effect, which is where people think they know more than they do. And so you see this throughout time. Folks, think about this. Do you realize, and this is still true today, but for a Jewish boy to be bar mitzvahed, he had to memorize the full Pentateuch, word for word, in Hebrew. Think about whether you could do that. Muslims today will memorize the Quran in Arabic, word for word.
13: They may not understand it.
10: It is a book. It is a difficult book to understand. That is true. It is hard to read. How they memorize it, kudos, because man, that's hard. Hard enough to read. But the thing is, as computers came in, as we had search engines come in, as we got smartphones, as we got AI, each one of these has actually made people less reliant on their brain to recall information, because they don't need to. Just quickly go to the computer and it spits out the answer. So I don't know who it was that said it makes us work faster. I think that was Pastor George. But we might be able to work faster, but we're not retaining it. And there are people that say we probably couldn't put a man on the moon today with the way people are today without already having the information, because people don't, it's changed the way people think, and it has made us dumber. So
14: I've heard a commentator talking about if we had a nuclear bomb that wiped out all technology but left life on planet, we would all sit around and not even know how to grow food. We wouldn't know how to build things. We wouldn't know how to do anything because we don't retain that knowledge anymore. We just go on YouTube and ask, how do I do this? And somebody's got a video for it. So it's not even just AI. It's just mm-hmm. our access to information means that we don't learn things anymore. We don't actually know things. So that is definitely an issue. If we were taken away from our technological tools, could we actually survive?
10: You're saying that I actually did. I had about 25 engineers back when I worked at Bell Laboratories, and I did that as an experiment. I said, okay, let's say that like all technology is going to get wiped out, nuclear blast. You're on your own, nothing, no electricity, nothing. What do you do? Do you know it took, I think it was like 8 people giving answers before someone said get water. Like they didn't realize water is one of them. Water, food, shelter. Like they were trying to figure out how to recreate electricity. It's like, yeah. So. How should the thing I want to talk about is how should Christians respond? You know, I've seen a couple of different responses to AI in the Christian community. One is excitement, one is fear, and then everything between those two, right? But those are the extremes, right? We have people who are really excited about it. They no longer have to. I'm going to steal what George had. I think it was George who said, you know, they no longer have to pay someone to, you know, send them sermons with a sermon service because now they can just, you know, have AI write it for them. That they're really excited about that. And then there's the fear that people are going to do that. But it goes well beyond that. So the question that I have for you guys, and just we could do is maybe I don't want to pick on folks that don't want to give an answer, and yet I want to make sure that everyone gets a chance to speak. Because so in the Zoom, there's in the bottom there's a little is it the react? Where's the hand raise thing? I think it's maybe it's in the
11: somewhere. Yeah, it's in the react.
10: Is it in react? Okay.
11: Yeah.
10: Okay. So yeah, if you click on the react, just raise your hand so I know you want to talk, and or just put something in the chat. So the question I have is the range of Christian responses to AI theologically grounded, or is it mostly driven by, well, personality or culture? So Anthony.
11: Well, I wasn't so much ready to answer your question, but I think...
10: But you raised your hand.
11: Well, yeah, I know, but that was before you asked your question.
10: Oh.
11: Sorry.
10: But you had the show notes, so you knew what was coming, see?
11: Yeah, I mean, I can't specifically... I wasn't ready to answer your specific question, but the one before, where you asked how do Christians respond to AI, what should our attitude be? You know, I think there again, it comes down to what do we do with all kinds of technology and music and culture, right? We, and even Eve can speak to this, we think biblically about it, we use discernment, and... ultimately, we guard our hearts about it. So I guess those are three things right there that we and fourthly, and maybe this is the umbrella term, we take dominion over it, right? So now I'm not letting ChatGPT or any of these AI tools influence me. I'll receive the data that they spit out, but I'm still going to think biblically and critically about it. Just this week, I was actually in a demonstration of a tool, a biblical counseling tool. So now you're talking about counseling life issues, mm-hmm. real life issues that people have. And it uses AI, and it listens to the session and all that, if you want to subscribe to the service. I'm not, anybody who's in biblical counseling, I'm not saying everybody's using this. They're not. But it's just an example of how AI is influenced even in biblical counseling. Well, there again, okay, so it's got some interesting tools, but you think biblically about it, you use discernment, you really take dominion of that information, of that tool. I think that's one umbrella Christian response we can have.
10: And I definitely want to touch on the area of counseling. I was just at the Business Makers conference this week, and there was a lot of discussion of AI. I got to talk to someone I'm going to bring up later, because that is a big issue. So I want to touch on the counseling, because I think that's going to be a whole separate segment we'll do. Because I think that's where there is some fear. So, Troy.
8: I think that personalities and life experience and that sort of thing certainly has some influence on these things. However, I think there's a broader umbrella issue at play here. This is just a small piece of a larger discussion that's been going on for

0: in the physical and say that, you know, Christian concerns are above that. We shouldn't worry about it so much. Or are they diametrically opposed and there's no way to fit these together? And yet, practically speaking, we're going to, and we just acknowledge there's a paradox there. Or do we take an optimistic kind of a view and say, no, this is a great tool and we can use it, empowered by the Holy Spirit, to advance the kingdom and transform our culture around us? And I guess wherever you would land on that schema, whichever one of those is predominant in your theological worldview, however you frame it, that's going to be your answer. So if you feel AI is a great tool to transform, you would probably say that about almost every tool out there. All of these things are God's gift to the world, and Christians can use them. Others would say, well, not everything in the world is a good thing. We should be. So I have my own predisposed biases on some of that, but in answer to the broader question, what should the Christian think about this biblically? I think we have to think about how we would think about all of these sorts of things. How do we use what's in the world around us, and how do we go about discerning the good from the bad in those areas? Like, we would never agree that, well, pornography is in the world and we can figure out how to use pornography to transform culture. Like, we would never do that. So some are blatantly obvious and some are clearly on the upside. Like, oh, there's certainly nothing wrong with that. We should do more of that. This might be in the middle ground or it might not be. I'm not equating AI with pornography. Although, not to throw a wrench into this monkey, but apparently, from what I'm reading, those attract these sorts of things. The most popular, or maybe at least the most significant area of increase in the pornography industry, is people who are interested in artificial pornography, where it's it's made to look real, but they're not real people. Mm-hmm. And so even the consumption of pornography, which is already a deviation away from the real, they're deviating yet another step away from the real by consuming basically realistic looking cartoons. It's rather insane when you think about it.
1: George, thanks for Troy. George.
2: Yeah, so I asked ChatGPT about your question, and he said,
1: by the way, I should say, I was going to say, for the, you know, I was almost tempted to do an experiment on that, on your last one, because I would be willing to guess that if I trained an AI that I was an atheist, it would have answered differently.
2: Absolutely.
1: And that's something I think we're going to get into, but go ahead, because it is trained on us, as Eve said. Right. We're also training it on how we want answers.
2: Right. Right. Yeah. And so ChatGPT thinks, based on what it thinks I want to hear, that the evangelical community in the United States is mainly concerned about, or their response to AI is mostly based upon cultural engagement, ethical concern, and theological conviction. I think there's a lot of different concerns when it comes to AI. Right. You see this happening, and whether it's in politics or church. You know, there are people, sometimes there's multiple views on the left and multiple views on the right, because, you know, on the left, they'll say, well, I mean, this is going to make some things easier for our students. And, you know, we have teachers in our church that say they do nothing but grade ChatGPT. I mean, the students in elementary and even upper elementary and high school, middle school are doing nothing but using ChatGPT to create their work. They're not doing any of their own work. Mm-hmm. They're not, all the critical thinking skills are being lost. There's a laziness. And if you've ever used AI, you know that it's only as good as the person using it. It's only going to be as good of an expert as you are in that field. And if you are really an expert and you did your time and you honed the skills and you really have the knowledge base and you've gone back to the original sources, the first sources where the knowledge really came from, and you understand whatever that knowledge base is in that category, in that field, then AI could be a great, great tool in your hand. But it's kind of like me picking up a welding torch, having never welded a day in my life and only watched a YouTube video. I'm really not going to be very good, because, you know, I don't have the formal training. I don't have the experience. I don't have the knowledge base. I'm just copying, you know, I'm going off what I see. And so it's a shortcut in that way, and you save a lot of time. But I mean, you could really let ChatGPT or any AI answer for you in a way that, you know, falsifies the information. I mean, how on earth do you know that what it's telling you is true? And then when it comes to biblical truth, this is a big concern to us as Christians, because we know that all of us walk into church with our own Bibles for this reason. Is I get up and I preach every Sunday, and I tell people to look in their Bible and follow along.

0: with me to verify what I'm saying. And so if we kind of leave our Bible on our bookshelf and we just go off the truth that ChatGPT tells us, that could be a potential formula for disaster in churches and in Christianity.
1: I agree. Eve.
2: Hi. I have several thoughts, but I'll jump to the one that I think is probably most important for this question. ChatGPT or large language models, they are just tools. And I've heard this debate. I'm old enough now where I remember when...
1: You're only 25. What are you talking about?
2: I remember when people were arguing this over video and, you know, that, or computers or... other tools, you know, that we've had this argument through the entire Industrial Revolution. Every time a new tool comes up, can Christians use this tool? And I think that large language models, for the most part, are come into that same realm of it's a tool. It's all in how you use it, and it can be used for great evil, and it can be used for great good. There is a slight caveat on that with the large language model, because it really does depend on what has trained that large language model. Because even if you're trying to use the tool for good and it's trained off of really bad information, then even trying to use that tool for good can be a problem, because the information you're getting out of it is wrong or evil. And so I do know there was a ministry that tried to train a large language model to answer questions on their website, and they hedged it to just the information on the website. It couldn't go out into the web and get other information. And for a while, it was answering questions of people coming to the website fairly accurately. And then out of the blue, it started answering questions wrong.
1: Mm-hmm.
2: And so it's not something you can really trust. They had to take it down. They had to disable it because it was giving people wrong information, and they wanted them to actually look for the right information on the website. So, yeah, I think it's a tool. We're still learning how to train it. We're still learning how to use it. And I think that if Christians go completely hands off and say, like, become Luddite over the whole issue, we're only going to hurt the people we're trying to reach, because they will quit listening to us. And so we have to find a way to use the tool to benefit the Lord and benefit the kingdom. But that doesn't necessarily mean that we should approach it with our eyes closed. My podcast is all about don't just watch. I think that applies to just about anything out there. It's like we just have to come to it with our eyes wide open and always being able to apply our Christian worldview to it and just, you know, treat it with kid gloves.
1: Yeah.
3: And that is the voice of Eve Franklin. She's the host, or one of the co-hosts, of Are You Just Watching? It's a podcast that you can find at the Christian Podcast Community. Andrew, Keith, Melissa, Eve, Brendan, George, Anthony, and me are among the voices you heard this week on the Faith Debate, and you'll be hearing those same voices again next week as we continue this 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understanding of spiritual matters and that sort of a thing. So I hope you've been enjoying this. I think it was a very substantive and helpful discussion that we had on Theology Throwdown. Again, that's one of Andrew Rappaport's shows. And you can find Andrew online at strivingforeternity.org is his website. And I think this is valuable stuff, and I hope you are appreciating it and finding something useful out of it. If not, well, then I appreciate you bearing with me as we go through it. Anyway, we're going to continue the show and the conversation next week, 167 and a half hours from right now. God bless.
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5: I'm Roxanne Evans. A deadly shooting at a rave in Switzerland. A 22-year-old woman is dead, 5 injured. A manhunt now underway. The Nepal death toll climbs to 750, thousands still missing. Officials warn of additional flooding.
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5: Fox's Marianne Rafferty. A South Carolina officer is dead, a second injured. The officers responding to a domestic dispute in Columbia. The suspect is dead. And it was successful.
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8: 930 WFMD Skyscan forecast for Frederick and surrounding counties. Today, mostly sunny with a high of 89. There's a slight chance of showers in the afternoon. It's going to be partly cloudy tonight with a low around 70. Monday, a mostly cloudy day with a high near 90. And Tuesday, partly sunny with a high near 93. 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
11: When I come into his presence, I must come with a repentant heart. I must come in worship. I must come ready to obey. I must also come with a surrendered heart. And I must come in faith. And I must come to fellowship with other believers. Practically, that's what it means to come to Jesus.
10: Ask yourself, are you merely participating in religious activities, or are you truly coming to Jesus, believing in Him, drinking from Him, and becoming rivers of living water? This week in our series, Knowing Jesus, Pastor Neil brings us a compelling message titled, How Jesus Thinks in a Religious Program. He reminds us that whenever we walk into a place of worship, our hearts should arrive thirsty and seeking God. Come hungry. Bring a genuine thirst for God. Come to Jesus. Focus on His person, not just the program. Drink. Open your heart to receive from Him. Put your faith in Christ. Expect the Holy Spirit to flow through you. Receive enough to be an overflow. Pastor Neil cautions us not to let pride, self-reliance, unbelief, unforgiveness, fear, control, or dependence on our own strength keep us from drinking from the source of life. 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
11: I'll be speaking to you today on the subject, How Jesus Thinks in a Religious Program. How Jesus Thinks in a Religious Program. John chapter 7, from verses 37 to verse 39. And I will read from the King James. It says, in the last day, that great day of the feast. Remember last week we understood from the early verses that Jesus was being told to go to the Feast of the Tabernacles. You remember that? Sometimes other versions would say this Feast of the Booths. It's Hebrew, Sukkot. All of them is the same. In the last day, that great day of the feast, Jesus stood and cried, saying, if any man thirst, let him come unto me and drink. Verse 38, shall we all read together? Go. He that believeth on me, as the scripture hath said, out of his belly shall flow rivers of living waters. 39, but this speak he of the Spirit, which they that believe on him should receive. For the Holy Ghost was not yet given, because that Jesus was not yet glorified. Not yet glorified means he had not risen from the dead. As at the time he spoke, he had not actually died on the cross. And today we want to look at how Jesus thinks in a religious program. We all live in a time when we are surrounded by all kinds of programs, events, celebrations, conferences, workshops, services, retreats, And sometimes you hear Christians say things like, I need a revival. I need to go for a conference, something to stir me up. All of them are good. The truth is that those things cannot replace what Jesus himself must do in your heart. Amen? It is okay for us to come to church because it is important we do, because it is in the fellowship of believers that you will be able to be stirred up to move higher and better if you have to. But the truth is that the solution is not in the programs, the events, and the services. The solution is where your heart is when you are in that place. Are you with me? And this is the tension that we are looking at this morning, where Jesus is saying, the scripture says, on that last day of the feast. Let me give you a little background. Whenever the Jews celebrated the Feast of the Tabernacles, the priests will often go and they will fetch water from the Pool of Siloam. You all heard about Pool of Siloam before, right? And then he carries the water with him in a golden vessel, and then they bring it to the feast, to the celebration. And so as he begins to pour the water, they will pray. And this is what they said, that the God who gave them water in the wilderness when they needed water to drink, may he do the same, because they believe that he's still the same, what? God. It is on that background that Jesus stands, that if you thirst, then you have to come to me. You are looking for a ceremony, but the one you are looking for is me, and I'm standing here. And sometimes we can be in the midst of a service and miss the God that we chose to go and look for in that service. And so what we're going to look at today is that, how can I, as a believer in Christ, whenever I step in the presence of God, whenever I go for a program, I'm not there to look for a man. I am not there for the theatrics. You know how sometimes some of us, who is going to sing? Who is going to shake us? Who is the preacher for the day? Jesus says, come to me, not to those things. Amen. Are you ready to go on the journey today? Yes. How does Jesus think? Please do not put everything in your head today. This is very important. Very, very what? Important. Let's read John chapter 7, 37 to 39 again. Please open your Bibles and let's read. You can read from the version you have. You don't need to follow my King James. Okay, shall we, everybody? Go. In the last day, that great day of the feast, Jesus stood and cried, saying, if any man thirst, let him come unto me and drink. He that believeth on me, as the scripture hath said, out of his belly shall flow rivers of living water. But this spake he of the Spirit, which they that believe on him should receive. For the Holy Ghost was not yet given, because that Jesus was not yet what? Glorified. When you come here every Sunday morning, you are expecting that the musicians will stir you up. But you can't wait on them, because that's not why you are here. We will find out later on that we move into spaces and we attend events and programs, not because we want to look for a friend. We're there to meet someone. And the last time I checked, his name is Jesus. Are you with me today? Yes. It is important and very crucial you understand. So what should be our mindset when we attend any religious activity? Because for the Jews, the ceremony in the Feast of the Tabernacles reminded them of a God who gave them water when the waters were bitter. He gave them water when Moses had to strike a rock and water came out. The Israelites encountered water so many times. When the water became an obstacle, as in the Red Sea, God parted it too. So in the Feast of Tabernacles, they are not just praying to remember the rain and the water, but they're also asking God, for the future and the things ahead of us, we will need water and rain, and we are trusting you to bring it. Jesus walks into that environment and he realized that all the people are just involved in the feast. They do not even understand that whatever happened in the Old Testament pointed to him, and he's standing right there, and they are not paying attention to him. And sometimes we can go into the presence of God and go back the same. Why? Because we failed to connect. We failed to do what? We failed to connect. I want you to look at the person sitting next to you and say this to them from today. Never walk into any religious program and come back empty. Did you get that? All right, now let's delve into the Word of God. The first thing we need to do, the first mindset we need to cultivate, is that we need to come with a thirst. When you come to church, don't come for coming's sake. Something should be driving you here. Not your problems, but a thirst to know God. Jesus says, if any man thirst, if any man what? What are we testing for? Not a miracle. I want you to know that. But our need for the Holy Spirit. He says, recognize that you have a need. You come in with a longing for God. So when you get here and the musicians are singing a song, whether you like it or not, the song does not control you. Because there is already a thirst in here that is driving you into the presence of God. Amen? I've had a chance of sometimes visiting a couple of services somewhere. In the midst of the service, I will just get up and walk off that I don't feel anything. And then the Holy Spirit reminded me, it's not about the people. Where is your heart? You want me, stir your own heart and go back. Because I can meet you anywhere. Anywhere. Sometimes we are waiting for, today who is going to lead? Is it Gifty? Because she leads well. So if she's leading, then let's raise our hands. If it's somebody else, oh, we're not sure the word. Bro, you cannot come into the house of God looking for people. We bless God for all of them, but that is not why you are here. Are you understanding what I'm saying? So before you get out of your car, if you are fighting with your spouse, you leave it in the car and get a thirst in your heart. You know how Satan plays it, right? Sunday morning, that's where you argue. That's where you fight over something that's not really important. And everybody is trying to make their case because Satan wants to make sure you never walk into the presence of God with a thirst in your heart. Jesus says, if any man thirst, say that with me. Now, let's take any man out and put yourself there. That if I want thirst, if I thirst, and he wants us to, how does the thirsting look like? I'm going to give you examples. The thirsting could look like a longing for God. The thirsting could be like a dissatisfaction with life. You have reached a place where you are dissatisfied with life and you know that the only solution is God himself. That there is a level of spiritual emptiness, a desire for direction, a longing for peace, a hunger for God's presence, a desire for spiritual renewal. He says, walk into my presence with these things in your heart. It should be the driving force for which you came. And I bet you, if that was a test in your heart, it doesn't matter who preached that day. You will be blessed. Because your connection is not to that individual. Your connection is to God Almighty. Did you hear that? If any man thirst, and sometimes the thirst is an invitation from God for you to come closer to him. David gives us an example. He's in the desert, and let's look at what he's doing. In the book of Psalms 42, the first two verses, he said, ask the heart, H-R-T. Other versions say, ask the deer. You must always pay attention to the language in the King James because it uses words very carefully. A heart is a five-year-old red deer. So it's not just any deer. A hind is a female deer. Did you know that? So as soon as the scripture says, as the heart, so he's talking about a deer who is what? Old. And if he's going to have to look for water, he's not going to be as fast as the younger ones. But he says that kind of deer comes a place where they want water, and no matter what it takes, they will go and get it. That is the kind of thirst God wants you to have. As the heart panted after the water brooks, so panted my soul after thee. He's making a comparison. Water brooks is not just water, but water that flows like a river. A brook is like a water that what? Flows. He says, the same way that this deer will go through whatever it takes just to go and get water, we will have to come in his presence with a level of thirst that sometimes you have to overcome. I just came from work and I'm tired, but I will still go. Can I work on it a little bit? I feel tired in my body, but I will still walk into his presence. It is as if that everything is being let loose and I feel pressed down, but I'm walking into his presence. Go to Psalm 63. Go to Psalm 63. I wanted you to see what David is doing, because he says some very powerful things. Psalm 63. Are you there? He's still in the desert. And he's talking about his longing. Look at verse 1. He says, oh God, thou art my God. Early will I seek thee. My soul thirsts for thee. My flesh longs for thee in the dry and thirsty land where no water is. So he's saying that it is not the environment that drives my thirst. My thirst is on the inside. Because the environment is such that the place is dry. There's nothing there. Now, come on, let's be honest. Right now, we're all sitting here in church. If you start smelling an apple pie, what will happen to your taste buds? All of a sudden, you would want. So David is saying that even though the environment is not driving the thirst, I create the thirst. My soul is longing for it. Because everything around me is not looking at that. The woman with the issue of blood walks into a place and says, if only I touch. Many people were around Jesus, but it was the thirsty ones that received a move. Stop coming to church ordinarily. Walk into his presence with something in your heart. Jesus says the first mindset you need to have is whenever you walk into a conference, a retreat, a program, don't wait for what the people are bringing. Come in with a thirst for me. And you will encounter me through the Holy Spirit who lives on the inside of you. Are you understanding me? So from today, don't just walk into any program waiting for the people to stir you up. It's error. You go and there's something pumping, pumping, pumping in your heart. And I'm sure somebody will look at you and say, that guy is crazy, you know? What's going on with him? Why is he not waiting on anybody and he's already dancing? Because there is something pumping in your spirit. Pastor, is that possible? It is possible. Never allow the environment to stir you. Stir yourself up and walk into the presence of God. Amen. Secondly, Jesus said, look at verse 37, John chapter 7, verse 37. We learn a second principle. So number one is thirst. Everybody say number one is what? Thirst. Number two, it says come. Come unto me. Come to Jesus. Don't come to the pastor. Don't come to the church. Come to Jesus. That's where somebody say amen. Amen. Come to Jesus. If any man thirst, let him, let her come to me. Why does Jesus say come unto me rather than simply come to the feast? Because it was a feast. And he could have told the people, you are all welcome to the feast. He said, no, you are welcome to me. Because if you are here for the feast, you must as well know that the feast points to me. So you must come, what? to me. Sometimes we go to church, you are hoping to see the pastor. So you don't see me. Ah, is he going to be here next week? If he's not here next week, I stay home. No. No. I may be dead and gone one day. That means you won't serve Christ. Jesus said, come to me. So if it is come to me, then it doesn't matter who you think you are mad with. That is not the reason for which you go to church. You go with a thirst, but you are there because only Jesus can quench that thirst. That's what Jesus was telling the people. If any man thirst, let him come. Because you are pouring water and praying and asking the God who gave you water and rain in the past. But he says, right now, I am the one who is going to give you the rain. If any man thirst. Say that with me. If any man thirst. I pray that there's a thirst in your spirit. Come on, as I pray that there is a thirst in your spirit. That is why you walk into the presence of God. So they are singing a song. The song is going that way. But somewhere within your... There you go. Somewhere down there within your Noah. You know something that nobody else knows. Why? Because God has done some things they are not privy to. So when you lift up your hands, you declare, oh my God, who is a God like unto you? There is a test in your spirit. You are longing for something. You are desiring for direction. You are believing him to move you into a place where you need to be. And he says, when you come with a thirst, don't come to a man, because no human being can fulfill it except me. Come to Jesus. So when I come to church and it's a little boy standing here holding the Bible and about to preach, I shouldn't bother. Because God can use any mouth. Didn't the scripture say God can even use stones to let them cry? The third mindset is another word. I call it drink. Somebody say drink. Let me go back and address something to help you out. Go back to the second one. When we come to Jesus, in practical terms, what does it mean? Right? I wanted to bring it in practical terms for you. Practically, it looks like you walk here with repentance in your heart. It looks like you are ready to what? Worship. It looks like you're ready to take the word of God as is. And not trying to get a Hebrew and a Shebrew. Because if God says, I am going to touch you, he will touch you. Why do you need a Greek of touch? Sometimes Christians, we are, do I need to give you one of my words? Write it down in the dictionary. We are too cocosomic. Spell it the way you want, cocosomic. When I say cocosomic, what it means is that we know the thing, but we behave like we don't know, and we are still asking. But we know. It's like somebody who knows when they take their leg, put it in fire, it will burn them. They want to put their legs there and behave like it's not burning, but it's burning. You are cocosomic. All right, now let's leave cocosomic alone. But when I come into his presence, I must come with a repentant heart. I must come in worship. I must come ready to obey. I must also come with a surrendered heart. And I must come in faith. And I must come to fellowship with other believers. Practically, that's what it means to come to Jesus. If you are sitting in the church and you are angry with everybody, you haven't come to Jesus. You came to yourself. Are you getting it? Then it would have been good to stay home, but don't stay home. Come. Maybe a message will change your heart. So from the thirst to the come, number three is drink. Drinks literally means receive from him. Verse 37 again, he says, if any man thirst, let him come to me and drink. What does it mean spiritually or in a spiritual sense? What does it mean to drink? Drinking implies I believe four things. It means to receive. It means to trust. It means to participate. Not that you are in church, we are singing, you are not even singing. It means being satisfied. You come into the presence of God and you are here. Turn off your phone and be here. Silence it and be here. Let everything, all of you, should be where? Here. Why? Because, let's be honest. How many hours do we have in a day? 24. Okay. All week, how many hours are you in church? Two. Max 2.5. Out of all of so many hours, over 100 plus, and that one too, you can't focus. Do you realize what we are doing? When we slash the service into two, ask the young people to come at 10. So we start at 11:30. There's Bible study and people will still come at 11:10. Something ain't right. I'm not even going to correct you. There's no need to. Because at this point, where is the thirst in your heart? Because if there's something bubbling in there, you will walk in here without even looking at time. It doesn't mean that we will not follow time. Drinking, Jesus says, if any man thirsts, let him come to me and receive. Let him come to me, trust in me. Let him come to me, participate in, becoming part. That person will be satisfied. You don't drink merely by looking at water. You drink by simply taking it in. How many of you know about the Holy Spirit? Let me see your hands. How many of you depend on the Holy Spirit when you are in church? Oh, stop doing this. The other one was like this, so this one too should be like that. Okay. I pray that it stays the same. Because that is the only way that you can walk into any environment and there are people who are tired with what they are seeing and you alone will get blessed. Because the Holy Spirit has a way of stirring some things in you. If any man thirst, let him come to me. But when he comes to me, Jesus says, he must learn to what? Drink. There are many people today who are studying about the Holy Spirit, but they are not drinking from him. Let's examine about three or four things that keeps us from drinking from the Holy Spirit. Pride is one of them. I can't believe that pastor puts so and so up to preach. I can do better. Your time will come. And I bet you the day I ask you to preach, you realize that all your thoughts evaporate. At the early stages of this ministry, there was someone who, so one day I told the person, you preach this Sunday and preach the next one, preach the third one. After the first one came back to me and said, Pastor, no more. I said, why? He says, everything I know, I preach it today. And I said, go and seek God and come again. I said, you think it's that simple, huh? No, it's not. It is not. Pride stops us from drinking. Self-sufficiency stops us from drinking. Unbelief stops us from drinking. Sometimes we are so busy. We are in church still picking up phones for business deals. Whatever deal waits, the Holy Spirit will keep it for you. Amen. Fear. Control. Some of us are so much of control freaks. We want to control everything. Be in charge so bad that when you have to let go and drink, you are still controlling the atmosphere. What's up with you? Leave it alone. And worship. And please forgive me. Can I make this a little practical? This is where our men have issues. The women will go, and then all of a sudden you feel like, oh, these women, they are too emotional. We are trying to calculate and see where it makes sense and where it doesn't make sense. Nothing makes sense with Jesus. Amen. If you want to walk with him, you must depend on him. I remember one time somebody came to visit, and then after service, the person walked in and said, "Pastor, you're a very emotional person." I said, "If you know the real me, you know I am not emotional. But when I get in the presence of God, I am emotional." Let's put it this way. Suppose you met a very powerful figure that you would wish one day you meet them, and you meet them all of a sudden. What happens to you? You see, the adults even know the answer. The emotion is a reflection of the person you have met. So if I came here with a test in my spirit and I have an encounter with God, oh, it doesn't mean, oh, it's not spiritual. What it means is that something has just happened. But some of us, we are waiting for something supernatural. But do you realize sometimes God can encounter you through something little?
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12: 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I'm Angelo Bavaro, Fox News. NASA launched its next generation telescope from the Kennedy Space Center in Florida this morning to help unlock the universe's deepest mysteries.
6: This Roman telescope is said to be the next big thing in space discovery, and we're expecting to learn a lot from it. It happened on time. The weather was good. The SpaceX Falcon Heavy rocket successfully reached orbit with the Roman. NASA says the rocket's engines and side boosters can generate more than 5 million pounds of thrust. It's mind-blowingly powerful. The twin boosters separated from the rocket about 4 minutes into the flight, just as planned. The boosters will be landing back on Earth. And this telescope is just the beginning is just beginning its long journey. It will go more than 1 million miles away from Earth. During its five-year mission, the Roman is set to work as a discovery machine, finding, according to NASA officials, tens of thousands of new planets, billions of galaxies, tens of billions of stars.
12: That is Fox's Madison Scarpino. Iran is promising to resist new U.S. sanctions, and at the same time, the nation's leaders are signaling they are open to a diplomatic resolution.
6: As the war passes the sixth-month mark, there are no signs either side is backing down. President Trump is insisting Iran is, quote, begging to make a deal. And while Tehran is publicly downplaying the impacts of the sweeping sanctions, Iran's president is now acknowledging the economic pressure is taking a toll. The White House says the sanctions are meant to cut off Iran's revenue.
12: That is Fox's Marion Rafferty. This comes as U.S. Central Command announces that the Strait of Hormuz is clear of all naval mines. Iceland's voters rejecting a measure to restart negotiations to join the European Union more than a decade after previous talks died. 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
12: Rescue crews continue to search for more than 3,000 people who went missing after massive flooding in Nepal and Tibet. But more trouble could be on the way. Fox Weather's Adam Klotz with that forecast.
16: From Mount Everest stretching all the way across the Himalayas, we are seeing really a lot of that moisture, that humidity that builds up across India this time of year, late August and early September, rolling up over those mountains. And very quickly in some of these locations, absolute downpours can come in. And obviously that ground is still pretty fragile in some of those areas. We could be seeing anywhere from 8 to 12 inches in some of these locations. And that is enough that that'll rush down into some of those low-lying areas. Flooding could still be a big concern. Unfortunately, we're talking about rain in the forecast every single day for the next 7 days as they continue those cleanup efforts across Nepal.
12: The flooding has already killed hundreds of people, but crews have been able to save more than 3,700 people so far. As the House heads back into session this week, one representative is proposing new legislation that would require influencers to disclose if they get money from other governments.
17: Florida Republican Congresswoman Anna Paulina Luna has introduced the Foreign Propaganda Registration Act. It would amend the Foreign Agents Registration Act, requiring social media influencers to disclose if they get paid by foreign governments.
19: I've talked to many Democrats, and they're frankly tired of what's happening, too, because what you're seeing is the polarization in this country is not organic. It's being manufactured, and it's being manufactured a lot by our adversaries.
17: Luna says her bill will go hand in hand with another piece of legislation that would update FEC laws, requiring influencers to disclose if they're being paid by political action committees or political candidates. Jessica Rosenthal, Fox News.
12: The Little League World Series Championship is today in Williamsport, Pennsylvania. Henderson, Nevada will face Curacao. That title game will begin at 3 p.m. Eastern. I'm Angelo Bavaro, and this is Fox News.
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8: 930 WFMD SkyScan forecast for Frederick and surrounding counties. Today, mostly sunny with a high of 89. There's a slight chance of showers in the afternoon. It's going to be partly cloudy tonight with a low around 70. Monday, a mostly cloudy day with a high near 90. And Tuesday, partly sunny with a high near 93. The forecast, a service of S&K Roofing, Siding and Windows. 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

0: Well, it's the weekend. Welcome at home with Gary Sullivan. 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And we thank them for their sponsorship of this hour of the show. All right, you're at home with Gary Sullivan, and we're taking your calls regarding your home projects. Feel free to grab a line. That phone number is, and the lines are open, 800-823-8255. Go ahead and, let's get on board. Let's talk about what you're seeing around your home, what you're wondering whether that would be a good idea or not. Maybe a problem you're observing but kind of scratching your head. Let's talk about it. Again, it's 800-823-8255. Where I'm at, this has been a crazy, crazy summer. And I think nationally, between floods in a lot of places and then drought and fires in a lot of places. And the place I'm at, we've had some cool weather. We've had floods. We've had perfect weather. We've had really hot weather. And now we're getting ready for another streak of really hot weather. It seems like whenever the kids go back to school, what do you get? You get hot weather. And, with air conditioning, I guess, I would say who cares, but in a way, who cares? It's hot. Well, I care because it's going to cost more to air conditioning different things, including our house. And we've been through back-to-back seasons, winter and then this summer, where we've had some extremes in temperature, which means extremes in energy bills. We had some really cold weather. We had ice dams in our area, snow. And I told everyone,
1: lots of snow this year.
0: Yeah. Remember, Danny, I said, listen, remember this, because when it melts, when it warms up, you're going to say, oh, well, like so many of us do, right? Oh,
1: yeah.
0: Well, it wasn't that bad. Yeah, we had one really high bill, but it wasn't that bad.
1: Yeah, it's not terrible.
0: It's not terrible. Well, then we had this extreme heat where I live, and we had some pretty big bills again. And I'm telling you, do yourself a favor. You're going to pay the money, period. It's either going to go to the energy company or it's going to go to the insulation company, and eventually you'll catch it up, right? Your payoff will happen, and then you'll be like in paradise, right? You'll be in the sweet spot. And it reminds me of the old commercial, you pay me now or pay me later. So I if you had issues in the wintertime, ice dams, which are usually caused by lack of ventilation, lack of insulation, high utility bills. And then we had the same experience this summer. If you insulate, or at the very least, check to see what you have in your house. If you can't get up into the attic, get somebody that can. Even if you got to hire a handyman and get a ladder and climb up there and measure how much insulation you have in the floor of the attic, making sure the soffit vents at the end are all cleaned and air can move in, and we got a ridge vent or we got vents on the roof. That's the ventilation part. The measuring of the insulation on the floor of the attic, that's the insulation part. You can find out easily how much insulation you need. Department of Energy has a zone map. It's on every roll of insulation. Obviously, you can get it on the Department of Energy's website. It'll say you need an R42, you need an R48, you need an R60, you need an R22, whatever. If you're using fiberglass insulation, usually 2 to 2.5 inches is an R1. Do the math. You know, 16 to 18 inches where I am. If you give it a little more, it ain't going to hurt. And a lot of your problems, I mean, they're not going to, a lot of the issues will disappear. You're going to have an energy bill no matter what. But if we had, you know, if you get up there and find out you're supposed to have an R42 in the floor of your attic and you got an R12 and you make that investment, the high energy bills, you'll still have energy bills, but you will be stunned at the reduction of the energy bill. That's number one. And the same has to do with ventilation. We didn't ventilate homes till 78. And if you get somebody out there and they're insulating, they'll probably talk to you about ventilation. If you're placing a roof, they'll probably talk to you about ventilation. Maybe you have ventilation and somebody's covered up the ventilation at the overhang of the house. Maybe they painted the ventilations, the screens, and now it doesn't ventilate. Or they covered it with insulation. Or there's dust and gunk and spider webs and it's decreased the flow. It'll make a difference cleaning those out. Like I said, some of your problems are going to disappear. You'll have an energy bill, but it's not going to make you sit down when you open it. You're going to be more comfortable. It's noticeable. Have you ever been in a house where you had it re-insulated or insulation added? It's noticeable. So I just put that, you know, here we go. We're going to have another heat wave where I'm at, and then we're going to start having cooler weather, and we may have a repeat. It doesn't matter how cold it is. It's just it goes to the top of the list when it's really cold or really hot. And if you're under-insulated and under-ventilated, that's a real, it's not an exciting project, but so, so worth it. All right, Bill, welcome.
1: I took my call. Hey, yes. Gary, I bought a house, and it has a sealed concrete floor. It's about 10 years old.
0: Okay.
1: And everything seems to kind of stick to it, even after it's been there for 10 years. Like,
0: really?
1: I'll put down some rubber boots, and they'll stick. Hmm. Move the ladder, it sticks to the floor somewhat.
0: Wow.
1: And the tires, you know, I've noticed that I have some tire tracks, and everything seems to just collect on this darn thing. Was wet and forget something that would clean that up?
0: No. Wet and forget is just for fungus, mold, mildew, algae, right, that type of thing. I think you've had it down for 10 years?
1: Yes, it came with the home. It was already pre-done.
0: Do you know what it is?
1: I have no idea.
0: Yeah.
1: But
0: we do know it's annoying.
1: Power washing it off,
0: yeah,
1: and it won't do anything.
0: I was going to tell you. I'll tell you what you can try is. I don't even know. I'm not positive that'll work either. The Xylenol is a chemical. If it is an acrylic clear gloss sealer, Xylenol will remove it. Dangerous chemical.
1: Xylenol.
0: Yeah, with an X. XLY. ENOL, somewhere close like that.
1: XLY.
0: Somewhere close like that.
1: But
0: one of the things.
1: This is kind of a clear finish on it. And it seems to.
0: So was the clear finish applied right on top of the concrete? I mean, you can see the concrete, right? Or is there a coating or anything underneath that? Or it's just clear? It's a clear sealer.
1: It's clear.
0: Yeah.
1: Clear.
0: And you don't know whether it's water-based or whether it's solvent-based.
1: Well,
0: or
1: I took and, you know, you spill, you know, like oil or something like that on it.
0: Mm-hmm.
1: And I wiped it off and even put like paint thinner or and rubbed it. And I could tell it was getting through
0: soft.
1: It. But it was softened it and it kind of made it sticky and then
0: it's probably a water base.
1: I don't know.
0: It's probably a water base.
1: Okay,
0: that's a good test for folks that are looking.
1: All right.
0: Is that water base or is that acrylic? rubbing alcohol. Put it on there, rub it, and the same thing will happen. Sticky and start removing if it's latex. So that also makes sense that the rubber boots are sticking to it because they're the polymers just kind of bond a little bit.
1: Yeah, that's exactly it.
0: I'll tell you, what do you want to do with that garage when it's all said and done? I'll try to get rid of it.
1: Sticky.
0: Yeah.
1: Get rid of it.
0: Yeah. I think what I would do, quite honestly, I think I'd grind it off.
1: Grind it?
0: Yeah. You can get a tool that will just kind of sand that. You'd probably do it in an hour and a half.
1: Huh. And where you rent this at a store or something?
0: Yeah. Yeah. Mm-hmm. And then you could put a finish on there. You can try the Xylenol too, but I mean, you can even try you hear me talk about Dumont Global. They make a paint stripper. That's some sort of sealer, and it's on the surface, so it too may remove it. They make a test kit with all their different strippers. It's
1: and
0: Dumont
1: what's the name
0: Global.
1: Of that company?
0: Dumont. Global.
1: Dumont.
0: Yeah. Dumond. Global. So
1: now
0: you can
1: try this. Now this grinder thing. Mm-hmm. Is this something like you would use? It's about the size of a.
0: It's like a floor buffer.
1: 16 orbitals.
0: It's like a floor buffer. You're standing up and you're just going to grind that off.
1: And it's a concrete grinder because I can't even touch that thing with a. Yeah. You know. I've seen the tire tracks and stuff like that.
0: Right. Well, it probably needs to be off. I'll tell you what. Hold on. Let me take a break. I'll come back and I'll talk about getting it off and then what we can put on it. I think we can dress that up, eliminate the problems, and move forward. We'll continue at home with Gary Sullivan.
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1: All right, back to work we go, Bill. And so let's kind of just regroup. That sticky coating, it's about 8 years old, you said, correct?
7: Yeah, 10. Yeah.
1: So, you know, it needs to go. It's either breaking down, the hot tires on a car, maybe it wasn't hot tire approved. Maybe there's water vapor coming up from the slab. Something's going on there. We got to get, so the two solutions I think are spot on. Number one is you can rent a walk behind floor grinder. It's a diamond cutter, and it'll just remove that finish. I mean, that'll be the best, easiest, and cleanest way to remove it. I know it sounds the scariest. It sounds like a lot of work. It's not. The next best thing was Dumont Global. They make a product called Smart Strip. I would recommend that if you want to do it chemically. You brush it on, you put a cloth over it, let it sit overnight, and literally pull the cloth off. Going to be probably more expensive than renting a grinder.

0: And
1: Okay.
0: then you can do whatever you want to do. You'll have, a fresh canvas, if you will. And you can get a gloss sealer that's designed for garage floors that will be resistant to hot tire pickup. You could get an industrial or commercial grade epoxy floor paint. You could get a product called Roller Rock, which is a stone coating. It doesn't look like stone, but it's got stone in it. Two coats, slip resistant. You could put that on there, and then a sealer on top of that. Or, like I said, you could just leave it concrete. You could stain it if you want, then put a gloss sealer on it. I just think it's just breaking down. I mean, those things.
1: Yeah, I don't. I think something when it was applied from day one,
0: Could have been mixed wrong. Could have been mixed
1: I
0: wrong.
1: think so.
0: If you can you scrape any of it off at the surface?
1: No, huh?
0: Yeah. Okay. So it's
1: It's
0: now.
1: weird though,
0: Yeah. It's probably it very well could have been mixed wrong. And if this was a year one, you might be able to scrape off maybe the first 20% of it, and then it would be hardened. But by this time, it's just fully cured, and now it's just. It's compromised. It's kind of just a
1: Well,
0: mess.
1: I think I'll do the grinding,
0: Yeah,
1: and
0: go up
1: I
0: and
1: think
0: just
1: that'd be
0: talk
1: the best way to
0: to
1: go.
0: a tool rental. They got them separately.
1: Sure.
0: Many stores have them. It's a common thing to rent, and just chat with them about what you're telling me, and they'll be well versed on. That's the easiest way to do it. It sounds like it's the worst case scenario, but seriously, it's the easiest way to do it.
1: Sounds good. Thanks, Gary.
0: All
1: Appreciate
0: right,
1: it.
0: you're quite welcome. Thank you for the call. I appreciate it. There are so much, and we talk about garage floor coatings a lot. And there's some really good ones. There's some okay ones. There's some really bad ones. And in one category of you get what you pay for, this one definitely is very true. You do get what you pay for. So grind it off, see what it looks like, and then slowly decide what you want. Do you want to add some cosmetics to it, or you just want a good clear sealer? And we can help you with that too. All right, let's take a break. Alice, I promise you'll be up first if you'd like to join us. It's 800-823-8255. You're at home with Gary Sullivan.

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4: More than 16 years in prison is the sentence for a former Lovettsville elementary teacher convicted of online solicitation of a child and possession of child pornography. Authorities say 29-year-old Antonio Ford was arrested last August after an undercover operation in Florida led to a Leesburg police investigation. Multiple search warrants were carried out, and Ford was identified as the suspect before being arrested at the elementary school where he worked as a music teacher. Ford pleaded guilty in May to one solicitation charge and seven counts involving possession of child pornography. Following his release, he will serve 5 years of supervised probation and will be prohibited from going within 100 feet of schools, child care centers, athletic fields, or parks. State police in Pennsylvania are looking for a 44-year-old Mount Airy man facing a total of two criminal cases in Schuylkill County. SchuylkillNews.com reports that Kevin Joseph Needle was charged Thursday with 87 counts stemming from allegations that he made 27 false Childline reports targeting an East Union Township family. Police say investigators traced the telephone number used for the anonymous reports to Needle. He is also accused of making two disparaging Facebook posts concerning a juvenile. The new case includes 27 false report counts, 29 stalking charges, 29 harassment charges, and two counts of cyber harassment of a child. For Mid-Maryland's Radio News Center, I'm Jimmy Key, and this has been Week in Review.
5: News, I'm Roxanne Evans. A manhunt is underway after a deadly shooting at a rave event in Switzerland. One person is dead, five others are wounded. Gunfire erupted early Sunday at a horse racing track just west of Zurich. Catastrophic floods and mudslides along the Nepal-China border have killed at least 800 people. Nearly 3,000 are still missing, among them 90 Americans.
6: Crews are digging through feet of thick mud and debris, searching for victims. And making matters worse, remote areas remain hard to reach.
5: Fox's Marianne Rafferty. A 29-year-old South Carolina police officer is dead. A second is wounded after a gunfight in Columbia. The officers responding to a domestic dispute. The suspect was killed. And NASA launched its newest space telescope to study the mysteries of the universe. 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
7: 930 WFMD Skyscan forecast for Frederick and surrounding counties. Today, mostly sunny with a high of 89. There's a slight chance of showers in the afternoon. It's going to be partly cloudy tonight with a low around 70. Monday, a mostly cloudy day with a high near 90. And Tuesday, partly sunny with a high near 93. 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
0: All right, back at it we go. 33 minutes after the top of the hour, At Home with Gary Sullivan as we take your calls regarding your home projects. And by the way, if you want to join us, take a listen to a podcast on hard water. We do have that posted. 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Not only just hard water, but maybe chemicals in water. And what do you do to eliminate those? A lot of good information there with our friends from Culligan. All right, let's go to, well, let me give you the phone number. It's 800-823-8255. Lines open. Alice, welcome.
8: Hello.
0: Yes.
8: Thank you for taking my call.
0: You're quite welcome.
8: I have a glass room, and it's like panels of glass, and one of them, I'd say they're probably 3 feet wide, probably by close to 6 foot tall, and one of them has came down, and it's down about 4 inches. How do I get that back up?
0: Where is this glass panel at?
8: It's in I have a glass room, and glass it's room. All glass. Yes.
0: Okay. And, so is it like a Four Seasons porch or something along those lines?
8: No, I use it all year.
0: Yeah, well, that's what I mean, Four Seasons.
8: Yeah, that's right. I'm sorry.
0: Okay, yeah. So that's what it is. It's kind of like a patio room, with all
8: exactly.
0: the glass panels.
8: Yeah.
0: Okay. And you say it's about, and some one of the panels is come down or sank or what?
8: Yes, it's whatever you want to call it.
0: Okay.
8: In other words, it's loose from whatever was holding it up there.
0: Do you know whose patio room it is that they, who the manufacturer was?
8: No, I had carpenters build this for me.
0: Uh-huh.
8: And so, they just bought the panels and put them in.
0: Yeah, so... is the panel sitting on like a ledge, like a windowsill, or?
8: Well, it looks like it's in a wall because underneath of that, probably, I'd say before you're at the floor, it's probably maybe 8 inches or more.
0: Well, I think you need to have somebody there, Alice, that's going to come and take a look and see, exactly how it's constructed. I can't see it, and I don't know. There's all kinds of things that can cause it. But without even knowing how it's anchored and how it could have settled and how we would get it back in, I don't think I can answer that without, absolutely almost seeing it. So is the company that built that, are they still in business, do you know?
8: I don't know.
0: Yeah.
8: I don't.
0: So it sounds to me you need some sort of contractor. Companies like the patio enclosure or something, they're probably not going to be able to help you because it sounds like it was, kind of custom made for the house and built by the carpenters. So it sounds to me that that's the type of person you're looking for, a contractor or a carpenter or a super handyman that can look at it and figure out a way what needs to be done. I can't tell you what needs to be done without seeing it.
8: Okay, I appreciate it very much.
0: All right, good luck to you, Alice. Thank you. Take care. I'm even having a hard time visualizing how it would even settle down. But anyway, yes, somebody's going to have to really come out and take a look at that, that's for sure. All right, again, our phone number is 800-823-8255. Feel free to grab a line. Not too early to be thinking about sealing up our house. I was talking about ventilation. I was talking about insulation before. Really good time, really right now, checking the weather stripping on your doors. And I say that because where I'm going to be, it's going to be hot this week. It's also going to be, if it's hot, probably brilliant sunshine. And if we can close those doors and stand inside, you might even see where the sunshine is penetrating between the door and the door jams. Unless it's going to a garage or something like that. You know what I'm saying? So you'd be able to see, you'd be able to feel heat penetrating through it. You'd be able to see what's costing you money. And there's, you know, obviously the side of the door, the top of the door with your hand, or do you see light? Sometimes I always tell people to, you know, go outside with a candle or stand inside with a candle and watch the candle flicker, see if there's, you know, wind blowing through it or something. Or go outside at night with a little tiny flashlight and go around the door and have somebody stand on the inside and identify it. This time of year, you may not have to do that. So I'm all about easy. Stand inside, see where you see light penetrating top and side. And then the area that we often forget is the bottom of the door. But there's a usually a couple things that are sealing the door, the bottom of the door. It's the threshold, which isn't even on the door. It's on the stoop, the slab, the step up, and then the door closes over that. That threshold, in some cases, is aluminum in color. And in the middle of that aluminum, maybe 3 inches, 4 inches wide, is a rubber seal. And that rubber seal, it's not lifetime. Over time, it'll crack and split, and people will pull it out and never replace it, and there'll be a gap there. And yeah, you can even see some sunlight come through there. Then at the bottom of the door, sometimes, not all times, depends on the door, there's little fins of vinyl, which then closes on top of the threshold and creates a seal. So you got the little flaps of vinyl, you got the vinyl threshold, and you're creating a pretty tight seal. And I'll be honest with you, those wear out too. So if the fins wear out, the threshold weather stripping in the center is worn out, you're going to have a big draft. It's going to be some uncomfortable air coming in. Depending on how big of a gap, you could even get mice coming into your house right there. It only needs a hole about the size of a nickel, they say. Other people say a dime, bottom line. A small hole will let a mouse get in. So just check your doors this week. Take a look and see if they need a little bit of help. There's, if you are a person that is not handy and you kind of don't want to be bugged with it, I'll tell you, some of these repairs are really easy. Like I said, if the threshold with that rubber seal in the center of the threshold is torn, ripped, compromised, it's pretty doggone easy to replace it. You literally pull the old seal out. It's in a little track on both sides. It's maybe an inch wide. Bring that to the hardware store. Because there's different configurations of how it slides into the threshold. And just replace that. The fins on the bottom of the door, you're probably going to have a difficult time finding them. But there's like a little boot. It probably doesn't go up on the door any more than 3/4 inch. And if you open the door, you can just slide this boot over the bottom of the door, which will have seals on the bottom of that and will work in concert with the threshold. Making that adjustment will be a big deal. And then take a look and make sure that you're getting a good tight seal on the between the jamb and the door. And if that, you can tell if it's failed. A lot of times people will put up old wooden, I say old, it's not old, it's just cheap, weather stripping where they tack a piece of wood and it's got a little foam edge on it, and the door closes on it, and you got kids, and it dry rots, and kids pick it, and I'm telling you, it needs your attention. So check those things and, you know, replace them now while the weather's not bad. Rather than when it's real stormy and cold. But you put that on your list. I think that would be, I just did it on my front door. That's why it's so fresh in my mind. And it was torn.
9: and it's probably 20 years old, and it needed replacement. It wasn't sealing that door very well. I could tell every time I opened it, and I, like you, just ignored it for a little bit of time, but not a good idea. You got to go ahead and bite the bullet and get that repaired. All right, let me give you the phone number. We'll take a break. We'll come back. Matt, you'll be up first. Our number is 800-823-8255. We'll continue with your calls. You're at home with Gary Sullivan.
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7: All right, back at it we go. We are, about 12 minutes before the top of the hour, talking a little home improvement. And thanks for joining us. Our phone number is 800-823-8255. Let's get back to the phones. We got Matt. Matt, welcome.
8: Hi, Gary. Thanks for taking my call. I love your show.
7: Thank you.
8: Hey, I have a buddy who made a walkway with sandstone, and he put a border in on both sides, and then he put pea gravel in the middle of it, and he was worried about that pea gravel moving around. He found a product called rock glue. Have you ever heard of that before?
7: I have not heard of rock glue, but there are different things like polymeric sand that kind of gets hard.
8: Yeah. Well, you spray it on with a sprayer, he says. It comes out with a color on it, but it dries clear. And he says it's supposed to hold all that pea gravel right where it's at right now. I never heard of it before myself.
7: Well, you know, there is something that folks use with pea gravel. I can't say I've heard it been called a rock glue.
8: This company is SHABEBE. I don't know how to pronounce that.
7: There's a rock binder that can be used on pre-gravel. I wonder if they're not the same thing.
8: It might be. Don't know.
7: So it's clear. It doesn't come in colors or anything like that.
8: This just came. It sprayed out in a color and then it dried clear.
7: Okay. Well, it may be the rock binder then. And, you know, when I first mentioned the polymeric sand, there's two types of products, and they're different. The polymeric sand is like if you're putting pavers down or stepping stones, and you don't want to use regular sand because you track
8: that in. This is going out to his wife's she shed.
7: Mm-hmm. All right. Well, I think we're talking about the same thing. It's not the polymeric sand, but there is a rock binder. It is used on pea gravel or gravel. I'll say that too. I'm pretty sure it's like a UV resistant clear coating. I don't have any idea what color it goes on. But it's for outdoor aggregate that kind of knits it together to keep it from, you know, because pea gravel itself is notoriously going to move around. So I bet we're talking about the same thing. Rock binder. I have no idea who makes it, but
8: super rock lock. Lasts up to 12 months.
7: Yeah.
8: Safe for people and pets. Long last and durability.
7: Yeah.
8: Don't know.
7: I bet it's the same exact thing. It just helps knit it together and then you just reapply it. Yes. Make sure you pay attention to the cure time on that too, because you don't want to spray it on and then start walking on it right away. I forget what it is. Cure time. But I'm going to guess, I probably shouldn't guess, but probably walk time would be about 12 hours. But a rock binder it is, and mainly used for a small aggregate stone. Polymeric sand, it's sand with a resin in it that when you sweep it between stepping stones or pavers, you take your hose and you just mist it, and it hardens that sand up. Not like mortar, okay? Just stiffens it up, and it keeps ants from tunneling in it, minimizes weeds from growing through it, and also keeps you from tracking the sand. And on the rock binder, it just kind of keeps the pea gravel in the confined area. It's helpful because that gets a little, depending on how deep it is, a little squishy and can be troublesome. All right, let's go to Roger. Roger, welcome.
9: Hey, Gary, thanks for taking the call. Hey, I've got an issue. I've got a drain pipe coming out of a well house that's underground. So the well house is kind of like on cinder blocks. I'd say it's about 8 foot by 8 foot and then maybe about 6 feet down into the earth. And I need this drain opened up. It's clogged. And what happens is I've got runoff getting into the well house, and it's flooding out the well house. I've got to get that drain opened up. So how do I find a drain that's broken underground that is not under pressure? What are some methods I could use to maybe find that?
7: Do you know where it starts or anything along those lines?
9: Well, here's what I did. I took a drain snake, and I was able to snake out the drain, and it stops, and I reach what I believe is a physical barrier about 30 feet out.
7: Okay.
9: So I know ballpark where it is.
7: Yeah.
9: So I mean, I can start digging up the whole lawn.
7: No.
9: Or are there some other methods that I could use to avoid that? Camera is an option.
7: Yeah, that's going to be the only way you're really going to figure it out.
9: Okay. So you can figure out what the actual obstruction is?
7: Right. And you're going to see, you'll see everything you need to see, including mm-hmm. the precise mm-hmm. location. And that'll save you from doing all that digging. You can rent them, or you can have a plumber come out and run a snake and climber through there. That's basically what they would do right away anyway.
9: Okay. So, gotcha. Yeah. Okay, that's very helpful. Hey, Gary, appreciate the show. Thanks so much for your time.
7: You're quite welcome, Roger. Thank you. Take care. You know, those camera things have really, they've come a long way. I'm laughing. I gotta tell you a story. I probably never should tell this story. But when they first came out, I would talk about the cameras and talking about, you know, pipes just like this. Talk about chimneys, if they check in the liner and stuff. Well, anyway, this is 20 years ago. See, this job's not all glamorous. I'm going to have a colonoscopy. And my doctor says to me, no, it's a funny story, Danny. It's all good. It's funny. Everybody will be able to relate to it. He was all excited to tell me that his colonoscopy tools consisted of a camera. And you get the picture. And he asked me if I wanted to stay awake to watch it. And I said, what would I say, Danny? I would say,
10: no.
7: No, thank you. No, thank you. It's okay. And he goes, no, I really want to show you. It's just like the cameras that the plumber's using. He's taking it and he's showing me all the little imperfections on the ceiling inside the whatever room we're doing it in, the procedure room. And he goes, look, you can just identify everything, and that's how we find problems in your colon. We do it the same way as you talk about for plumbing systems. I said, just knock me out. I've had
10: a nice tie-in, but a little weird, but nice.
7: It was weird. I'll tell you what, I've got a couple stories of weird things that have happened, like a knee surgery. And don't knock them out. I got a question for them first. You can't make these things up, Danny. You can't make them up. We take calls everywhere, not just on Saturday and Sunday morning.
10: Yes, sir.
7: All right. Well, we'll just keep that between you and me, okay?
10: And the thousands of people listening right now.
7: Oh, that's right. There are. All right, let me give you the phone number. Happy to talk about something else, maybe more home-like.
10: Not that.
7: You can't get any more home-like than that. All right, here's our phone number. It's 800-823-8255. Grab a line talking about your home and your at home with Gary Sullivan.

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1: Light Up Frederick, a powerful afternoon of live music, worship, and spiritual celebration will take place on September 5th, starting at 12:30 at the Baker Park Band Shell. St. Leo Roman Catholic Church is holding its 6th annual car show on Labor Day, September 7th at the parish located on Sulphur Springs Road in Inwood. Registration begins at 8 and the awards start at 11. A rubber duck derby and cornhole tournament hosted by Our Dream Pursuits will happen on Saturday, September the 12th at the Brunswick Swimming Pool located on Cummings Drive in Brunswick. And Twisted Rods of Maryland will be hosting a car and truck show on Saturday, September 19th from 9 until 2 at Fitzgerald Auto Mall on Bachman's Lane in Frederick. 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
4: Indianapolis Colts receiver Keenan Allen was arrested early this morning in downtown Indianapolis on two misdemeanor drunk driving charges. Allen, a six-time Pro Bowl receiver, signed with the Colts just over 1 week ago. The Pittsburgh Steelers are releasing linebacker Elandon Roberts. The Miami Dolphins are waiving quarterback Cam Miller after they traded Quinn Ewers to the Jaguars yesterday. The Chicago Bears trading defensive tackle Jervon Dexter to the Atlanta Falcons for cornerback Clark Phillips and a fifth-round draft pick. On the field Saturday night, the Bears victorious at Tennessee 24-15 as Chicago rookie receiver Xavion Thomas caught five passes for 140 yards, including a 97-yard touchdown reception from Tyson Bagent. Baseball Saturday night, the Yankees over the Red Sox 9-2 to split a doubleheader, and the Phillies scored three runs at the top of the 10th inning for a 4-2 victory over the Angels.
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5: Rocket liftoff. I'm Roxanne Evans, Fox News. NASA launched its newest $4 billion space observatory from the Kennedy Space Center today. Fox's Madison Scarpino reports.
6: The Nancy Grace Roman Telescope is as big as a tour bus. It's as heavy as a T-Rex, according to NASA officials. It's kind of like a giant digital camera, and experts are saying it's the next big thing in space discovery. During its five-year mission, the Roman is set to work as a discovery machine, which could answer tons of questions we have about the mysteries of space. NASA officials say the telescope will help bring humanity closer to finding out some things like, what is the universe made of? How does it work? Are we alone? Former NASA astronaut Butch Wilmore tells Fox, the Nancy Grace Roman is leaps and bounds beyond our current space capabilities, which he says are already substantial.
5: The launch comes after NASA canceled plans to save its Swift space telescope, which will burn up in the atmosphere later this year. Iranian officials are calling for Muslim countries to unite against their, quote, real enemy as the U.S. continues to pressure Iran's economy. Fox's Trey Yingst in Israel.
7: Iran's supreme leader, Mujtaba Khamenei, released a rare statement calling on the Iranians to use less domestic production and reliance on the U.S. dollar. Now, his official X account posted, equally vital, is giving special attention to economic growth, boosting production, gradually phasing out the U.S. dollar from playing a pivotal role, and ultimately making resistance economy the central focus, all of which are among the goals of the service-oriented government. This comes as the U.S. naval blockade remains in full effect. U.S. Central Command says as of August 28th, CENTCOM forces have redirected 82 commercial vessels, disabled three, and boarded two to ensure compliance.
5: The Trump administration had announced new sanctions against Iran and its economic partners last week. 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
5: Icelanders rejected restarting European Union membership talks. The vote comes amid concerns. President Trump's push to control neighboring Greenland loomed over the vote, adding a new security dimension to a debate that has divided the NATO ally for years. The vote was not a vote on joining the EU itself, but whether to reopen negotiations toward possible membership. A Democratic Michigan lawmaker is introducing legislation to keep Lake Ontario, Lake Ontario. Fox's Deborah Valentine.
10: President Trump signed an executive order renaming Lake Ontario Lake America. It comes amid an escalating trade war with Canada. Lake is named by the Indigenous peoples of the region using an Iroquoian word meaning beautiful lake, great lake, or lake of shining waters. It's not named after the Ontario province of Canada. Michigan Representative Debbie Dingell announced on social media that she's introducing legislation to keep the name Lake Ontario. Dingell says the Great Lakes are a shared treasure that both Americans and Canadians have worked together to protect. She further called the president's executive order idiotic. Deborah Valentine, Fox News.
5: A Pabst Blue Ribbon truck carrying 40,000 pounds of beer is missing in California. KTTV Fox 11's Christine Devine.
11: Beer heist, mystery, brewing Southern California. A semi-truck hauling 50,000 cans of Pabst Blue Ribbon vanished on its way from Montclair to San Diego earlier this month. Pabst addressing the thieves on social media, urging them to return the beer truck. They say no questions asked and do it within 18 days. Company's also offering a reward for tips to crack the case. Pabst says this is not a publicity stunt, writing, quote, "This is real and we are deadly serious."
5: The thief used fake paperwork to pick up the load. Estimated to be worth $45,000. I'm Roxanne Evans. This is Fox News.
12: This is Jason Chaffetz. 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
13: 930 WFMD Skyscan forecast for Frederick and surrounding counties. Today, mostly sunny with a high of 89. There's a slight chance of showers in the afternoon. It's going to be partly cloudy tonight with a low around 70. Monday, a mostly cloudy day with a high near 90. And Tuesday, partly sunny with a high near 93. 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

0: Well, the weekend's here. Welcome at home with Gary Sullivan. 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And we thank them for sponsoring this hour of the show. All right, so let's get going on this hour of the show. Let me give you the phone number. Happy to take your calls regarding your home. 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And, well, this is I'll say this now for the next 2 months, but it is. We're either in the season or we're in transitional seasons, at least where I'm at. We have all four seasons, and they all require some different preparations. Sometimes they don't need to have different preparations, but I was talking earlier about maybe things we noticed this past winter and even this summer where our fuel bills were getting high and talking about, you know, tightening up our home and weather stripping and insulation. But there's other things that just need your attention. And that one of those things would certainly be anything that moves, the garage door, the windows, the entry doors. And the garage doors, obviously they can fail 365 days a year, no question about that. But they have a tendency to be most vulnerable during extreme heat or extreme cold. And so now we can help that garage door survive those extremes. And I'm talking about just the lubrication of the parts on the garage door, the springs, the hinges, the rollers, the tracks, etc., etc. Replacing the battery maybe in the keypad, or maybe your garage door is smart and you can open it up with your phone. I don't know. But if it's been a while, replace that battery on the keypad. It's a nice feature. Maybe if you start getting warning, and you should if you have a smart garage door, it'll give you a warning that the battery, maybe you can open that garage door during a power failure. And yes, those batteries go bad and they can be replaced, and they're easy to do. I've replaced them. They're not like a little D-cells battery. They're kind of a nice little square, two terminals on it, obviously. And I think they're around $25-$30. But replacing those. And then for your tracks and your rollers, you clean those up with some mineral spirits, get rid of all that gunk, and never use grease. Never, never, never, never use grease. And I wouldn't really use a real refined oil. I've had people tell me, oh, I use some WD-40. It's not going to hurt a thing. It's just not going to last as long as maybe some other types of lubricants you could use, like a silicone, a Teflon. I know Blaster makes a garage door one, a multi-purpose, like oil might work even better than a real refined oil or last longer. They'll both work. I don't want you to think they're not going to work. But longevity, the thickness of it, the type of lubricant. And do the rollers, do the track after you clean them up and move the door back up and down a couple of times. Get that spread around in there. Do your hinges. Do your springs, and that's really all there is to it. I always tell you to check the seal, but I've already told you to check that. But I would get that done. You know, we're supposed to have a pretty extreme heat next week here. Summertime. And it won't be long. We'll probably have extreme cold. It's life. So I put that on your list if you're so inclined. And happy to talk about it. Again, it's 800-823-8255. All right, let's go to James. James, welcome.
1: Hey, Gary, how you doing?
0: Doing fine, thanks.
1: I've got just a quick question for you. I've got a crabapple tree in my front yard, and it blooms every year, but it drops these little tiny, button seeds type things. And I've got the sidewalk that comes up to my house, and then I've got the sidewalk that goes in front of my house, and it looks like right below that crabapple tree, it's pitted or spots of, it's turned dark. It's almost like black splotches and stuff. And it's only in that right under where the tree's at because the concrete around it is fine. And I'm just wondering, does that crabapple tree, have you heard about it causing that kind of splotching, black splotching? And is there something I can do about it to get that black out of there?
0: Does it drop crabapples?
1: It drops a fruit. I mean, it's supposed to be a fruitless crabapple.
0: But it drops fruit,
1: it drops
0: right?
1: It drops some kind of seed type thing. It's not actually a crabapple.
0: Right. But there's something that could rot and stain concrete.
1: I think that that's what's going on.
0: I would say
1: that. Like I said, I don't know if you've heard.
0: No, not that exact question, but when you're originally talking about crabapple trees, I'm going, I know what that's all about. That's the crabapples on the tree are falling, they're rotting, and they're staining. And yours is seedless or fruitless. But if it's got the seed pods, I would venture to guess the exact same thing is happening. There's less of it. It's less severe. But staining is staining, and it's probably doing the exact same thing.
1: I
0: would say a real strong detergent, even like a trisodium phosphate or an oxygenated bleach, powders, mix it up, wet that area, let it sit, re-wet that area, and scrub maybe with a street broom or hit it with a power washer. I would think that would clean that up. See, concrete is hard. We all know that. We've all fallen on it. But it's also very porous. So when things get liquefied, they go down into the capillaries of the concrete. They're tough to get up. Walnuts, if they fall on concrete, they're a nightmare. If they're not cleaned up off that concrete, they get all mushy. They get that dark brown tannins, and it penetrates into the concrete, and it's virtually sometimes impossible to get it up. So my guess is that's what's going on, just on a little smaller scale, but still aggravating.
1: Are those detergents available at, like, the box stores, Lowe's or Home Depot?
0: Sure. Trisodium phosphate is a high phosphate detergent. You can buy that when you're in the hardware store. You could also, they have a masonry cleaner, which is a liquid. It's a high phosphate detergent. The oxygenated bleach is like a higher grade of OxyClean. So that would be a good product to use also. Anything along those lines would be real good. I mean, even if you got some Dawn liquid soap, you could try that first without buying anything. See how that does.
1: Okay, and I've got a power washer. I could put that on it. But so would any of those products disturb the sealant? If there was sealant put down when the concrete was poured, would it damage the sealant?
0: How long ago?
1: Oh, my gosh. Probably 2004 or 2006.
0: It's probably been gone for 10 years.
1: Okay. Oh, I didn't know it deteriorated.
0: Sure.
1: Wow.
0: Everything does. So, if it's a siloxane-based sealant, which is what's usually used, it's a breathable sealant or a cure and seal compound when it was poured, I'd say your average life is probably 3 to 4 years on a horizontal surface.
1: I did not know that.
0: Yeah, so.
1: That's incredible.
0: Might be something, too. After you get it cleaned up, get some breathable siloxane sealant and seal that, and that might minimize the penetration, because what it does, it kind of goes in and seals the capillaries. Things will still soak in, but it'll only go down minimally, which will make it easier to clean up.
1: Wow. Awesome. Great information, sir.
0: Thank you very much, James.
1: I appreciate that.
0: You're quite welcome.
1: I appreciate that.
0: All right. You're quite welcome. Thank you. Bye-bye. All right, and 16 minutes after the top of the hour, talking home improvement as we do each and every Saturday and Sunday. You can pick up each hour as a podcast on the iHeart app or wherever you get your podcast. So if you miss Saturday's hours, oh, they're there for you. It's just At Home with Gary Sullivan. We'll continue with your calls right here in the home studios today. 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

0: 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The actual food drive will be going on the whole month of September, so we will have a truck on our showroom floor. 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
7: All right, back at it we go. 21 minutes after the top there. Talking a little home improvement, and let's get back to the phone calls. If you'd like to join us, do so. Nathan, welcome. Hey, Nathan.
8: Hey, how are you doing?
7: Yes,
8: Hi, Gary.
7: Sir.
8: Thanks for taking my call.
7: Quite welcome.
8: So I heard you talking about garage doors. I just recently got a new garage door, and I got it because I'm in Florida, and wind mitigation purposes. It had glazed openings on the top, and those glazed openings had cracked. So two reasons I got it replaced: to comply with the wind mitigation stuff
7: and right.
8: cheaper insurance rates. When the garage door company actually sold me the garage door, they tried to upsell me on the springs, and I'm just curious on what you think about that. They said that right now I have a 10,000 opening spring, and that right. they were trying to sell me something that was higher than that.
7: Yeah,
8: it's a condition space, so I don't really open the garage door very often.
7: Okay.
8: And I just don't see the need to be upsold on something that would be an extra $800, I think it was, is what they wanted.
7: Wow.
8: To have a warranty associated with it as well.
7: Wow. How many openings and closings do you get on that one? 50,000?
8: I want to say that they double that.
7: Yeah. Yeah. Well, you know, I think you answered your own question when you said, I have a conditioned space. It's not open and closed that much. Now, the knucklehead Sullivans, on the other hand, I had most garage doors. A lot of people don't realize, number one, that, those springs have a lifespan. And 10,000 openings is a standard garage door spring. And in most cases, they have a man door right next to the garage door. When I said knucklehead Sullivans, I guess our group doesn't do very well with the man door. So they're in and out of that garage door all the time. So we use it a lot. And I can't really recall, but we it seemed like after about 6-7 years, my spring broke. And at that point, I got a little more educated about what my needs were going to be. And so I think, I can't remember what it cost me. So when I replaced that spring, I put a 50,000 open and closed spring on there, which I figured would be more than enough. And it was. I've never replaced it again. Plus, kids have moved out, so it's still used, but not as much as it was used. So if you're not going to use it a whole lot, I think you made the right decision. I mean, you'll get a lot of years out of that $10,000 spring, 10,000, no.

0: opening spring, even if you're using it a lot. But they're not really to be designed as a coming and going door. And when the kids were home, that's exactly how that door was used.
1: Yeah, it's definitely a convenience thing. We have to keep that on the outside of the door, and it ends up being something where you can just easily go in and out when you park in the driveway.
0: Instead of taking the extra
1: 75 feet to the front door.
0: Right. I preached many times, trust me. So.
1: And then another question about that conditioned space. So the insulation on it, I'm not sure that the exterior walls are insulated, but inside my home when they built it, the guy, I don't know whoever built it, they insulated the interior walls as well. So I was kind of curious. I don't believe that they did the exterior walls in the garage.
0: Yeah, most cases.
1: How would I go about?
0: Yeah, most cases they don't.
1: Getting that insulated.
0: Yeah.
1: Would it be like a spray foam? Cut holes in the top and the bottom, and maybe let the spray foam just go in there.
0: Yeah, I think that's going to be the easiest way. The more difficult way would be to actually lose 4 inches of width and length and frame out another wall. But, no, you get a foamer in there with a... Is it a stucco home in Florida, or what is it?
1: No, it's not. It's brick.
0: Okay. Well, there's a spacing between your brick anyway and your house nowadays where they can film that. They can foam that. That would be the quick, easy... way of doing it. If it is conditioned, it'd probably be worth it, quite honestly. I mean, some of the garage doors now with the polyurethane foam insulation in a garage door give you like an R19 value. I don't know yours, if it's a hurricane code door, it's probably got that already in there.
1: Yeah, it's an R17, I think.
0: Yeah. So yeah, you're good. And you know, if you wanted to foam that would certainly add to it. A lot of times, they're not foamed, but the interior wall is always foamed. So, your call. That one I'm okay with. I'd go ahead and get that done if you're using it as a conditioned space and, let the spring be. All right. Thank you much, Nathan. I appreciate it. Our phone number is 800-823-8255. 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
4: A 62-year-old Frederick man is facing multiple charges after police say he assaulted a woman and threatened her with a hammer. Lorenzo Ruiz Rivera was indicted by a Frederick County grand jury on 2 counts each of first-degree assault, second-degree assault, and reckless endangerment, along with false imprisonment. According to the Frederick News Post, Rivera punched and scratched the woman, then got on top of her and put both hands around her neck. She told police she had difficulty breathing and briefly lost consciousness. Rivera is also accused of chasing her around a dining room table while holding a large hammer. Police were called to the Waverly Drive apartment July 30th. Rivera was ordered held without bail. A 27-year-old Hagerstown man has been sentenced to more than 17 years in prison for helping operate an online marketplace that investigators say distributed fentanyl-laced counterfeit pills throughout the tri-state area. According to the U.S. Attorney's Office of Northern West Virginia, Christian Gill and a partner allegedly used multiple social media platforms to arrange sales and then traveled from Hagerstown to deliver the drugs. The operation was uncovered after two juvenile females suffered a suspected overdose in Frederick. Investigators traced blue pills found at the scene, which contained fentanyl, back to Gill and his partner. A search of Gill's home turned up fentanyl, nearly 4 pounds of methamphetamine, 146 grams of cocaine, 2 guns, and almost $50,000 in cash. I'm Jimmy Key, and this has been Week in Review.
5: News, I'm Angelo Bavaro. NASA launched a new space telescope from Florida this morning.
6: It's the next big thing in space discovery. During its 5-year mission, the Roman is set to work as a discovery machine, which could answer tons of questions we have about the mysteries of space. What is the universe made of? How does it work? Are we alone?
5: Fox's Madison Scarpino. Crews continue to search for more than 3,000 people missing after massive flooding in Nepal and Tibet. But more trouble could be on the way.
7: Flooding could still be a big concern. Unfortunately, we're talking about rain in the forecast every single day for the next 7 days.
5: Fox Weather's Adam Klotz. President Trump is touting a major agreement with Venezuela he says will allow the U.S. to take control of oil fields with 65 billion barrels of reserves. 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
8: 930 WFMD Skyscan forecast. For Frederick and surrounding counties, today mostly sunny with a high of 89. There's a slight chance of showers in the afternoon. It's going to be partly cloudy tonight with a low around 70. Monday, a mostly cloudy day with a high near 90. And Tuesday, partly sunny with a high near 93. 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
9: And back at it we go, 33 minutes after the top of the hour. You're at home with Gary Sullivan, and let's get back to work. What do you say? What do you say? Let's go to John. John, welcome.
10: Good morning, Gary. And
9: morning.
10: I've got to tell you, your show couldn't be more perfect timing today.
9: Ah, good, good.
10: I'm currently, right now as we speak, replacing a set of blinds on a window.
9: Okay.
10: And I noticed between the sill and the window, I've got like about a 3/8 inch gap that was there.
9: Yeah.
10: And I was wondering if I can get a recommendation from you for that, some kind of insulation or that spray-in foam. I know there's different types that I can put in there to kind of seal that gap up.
9: Yeah, I think, yeah, there's foam. I think I'd prefer to use caulking on that, to be honest with you. 3/8 of an inch is a good size to caulk. Was there any caulking in there? Can you see it all? And this is on the inside, correct, John?
10: Correct. I'm on the inside looking out, and it's actually pretty deep, too. It's almost like about 3/8 of an inch deep, so it's a pretty good size gap that's in there.
9: Well,
10: I guess I could put caulking
9: you
10: in there.
9: You can go either way. You can go either way. I just think the caulking might be more manageable. I don't know if used, you know, some of the foam caulkings you got, or some of the foam, and you just got to make sure you're getting the right one. There is a door and window foam, which only expands, I think, 1.5 times of its initial bead. And it's usually registered as a window and door foam. And if you get the urethane-based, it'll expand 7 times, and it'll be messy. It'll be a mess. With the
10: what type of caulk should I get then?
9: This is on the inside, so I just get an acrylic siliconized caulking.
10: Okay.
9: So it's got silicone in it. It's paintable. It's a water base. If you want to use a little blue masking tape, if you don't feel like you're going to be able, you'll be able to control that much better and make it more finished, even if you're terrible at it. Okay. That's my take
10: That's
9: on
10: me.
9: It. That's my take on it.
10: Okay.
9: And if you want to practice a little bit, if you got a box with that 90 degree, just practice. It's just one even pressure bead. And, 3/8 of an inch is big, but it's not huge. You're not trying to fill that gap. All you need to do is get it into that crevice where the caulking comes in contact with the base and the top, so the sill and the window. And if it is too big for a bead, there's backer rod, but usually a backer rod starts at like 1/2 inch size, and a backer rod is, I'll describe it as foam roping that you just shove in there, and then you put the caulking bead over the top. So I don't think you'll need that.
10: Rod.
9: Yeah, I don't think you're going to need that. The tube of caulk, I mean, you're under $3, probably even under $2, but it only takes one question for you. Mm-hmm.
10: I'm having a little difficulty closing this window. Do you have a window lubricant on the rails recommendation?
9: Yeah. How's the house?
10: Oh, 30 plus years.
9: Okay.
10: It's a aluminum framed window.
9: Okay. So I'm going to just interject something. I'm not saying you have this problem. I'm just, you know, keep an eye on it. A lot of times if windows are tough to operate, they get a little out of kilter because a corner of the house is settled a little bit and they just don't move well anymore. That's one reason. The other reason is total lack of lubrication. That's another reason. The third reason is on those aluminum windows, there's usually nylon glides, and those nylon glides could be not working properly. So just, you know, try to lubricate. They should be lubricated anyway. Take a little mineral spirits or some cleaning fluid and a cloth and just clean those rails out. There may be just some dust and dirt, but just clean them out. And really the best thing to use would be like a silicone spray and then just move them up and down. I wouldn't really use an oil. Silicone will last longer. If it's got the nylon glides, it's going to operate smoother. So clean and spray with a silicone. And then for the caulking, again, it's an acrylic siliconized, not straight silicone. Silicone caulking is very sticky and difficult to apply, and it's not paintable. So the acrylic siliconized caulking is paintable. It even comes in some colors, browns, whites, clears, etc.
10: Excellent. Well, you've made my job today a little bit easier. Thank you so much.
9: Good luck. Thanks. Appreciate the call. Thank you very much. All right, and if you'd like to join us, do so. It's 800-823-8255. Let's go to Ray. Ray, welcome.
11: Hi, Gary. Thanks for taking my call.
9: You bet.
11: I think I know the answer, so hopefully you're going to give me a different answer. I have a central vac dustpan in my kitchen island, and the toe kick switch broke off, and I can't find the switch, so I think I have to replace the whole unit. Everything I've seen, you know, in videos shows a, you know, more of a stretchable tubing that's connecting down into the basement, but when mine was installed, everything is PVC pipe and glued together, so I can't really pull the unit out more than an inch or so.
9: Ah, I see. So when you turn the dustpan switch on, you don't hear the vacuum motor start at all, correct?
11: Correct. Okay. Yeah, and it's completely broken. The switch is not even there anymore.
9: Yeah. Oh, okay.
11: And my thought was I'm going to have to cut the PVC pipe from the basement and just repipe all of that. And I didn't know if you knew of any other way to separate
9: Know what brand it is? Is it a central vacuuming system with a dustpan connector, right?
11: It is, yeah. I don't recall. We gutted and redid the house about 20 years ago, and I don't recall who did it.
9: It might have it on the wherever the canister is that's collecting the dust.
11: Okay.
9: I checked there. I don't know. I mean, I've had one in my house for 26 years, and mine's got PVC connector, too. And I got a dustpan right underneath the kitchen sink. And I don't even know how it's connected, to be honest with you. We use it a little, not a lot. I don't know if they would make a I think you're probably going to do exactly what you said, and that's cut the pipe and configure that in there with the new switch. But if you find a manufacturer, they may have the switch.
11: Okay. Yeah, I didn't even think to look at the canister itself, so I'll do that.
9: Yeah, and there's usually I don't know if there is or not, but I would think the name would be on that, and there might even be a model number identifier. A little metal tag, or do you you wouldn't happen to have the manual still, would you?
11: I may have it. I did save a lot of the boxes originally when a lot of this stuff was installed, and now that you mention it, I do think there is a tag on the canister itself.
9: Okay.
11: So that info may just be there, so I will check that out.
9: Yeah, that'd be great if you could just get the switch. That'd be super. It's a low-voltage switch, so it should be pretty easy.
11: Yeah, it looks like it's... Yeah, it looks like it'd be pretty easy.
9: Yep.
11: Okay. Well, I appreciate it.
9: All right, good luck, Ray.
11: One confirmation for one of your favorite products, that wet and forget.
9: It's
11: great.
9: I
11: heard you talking about that a few years ago, and I tell every single person that I know about it. It is an amazing product, so thrilled that you mentioned it.
9: Yeah, I used it on my patio this past week. It's on the north side of the house, and it's it was just getting a little ratty looking, and I'm all about easy. I didn't even want to drag out the pressure washer. I sprayed that thing. My wife says, like, you were only out there 10 minutes. You done? I went, yeah. Yeah. Yeah, pay attention.
11: It's a lot of work.
9: Yeah, I'm bushed. All right,
11: thank
9: Ray,
11: you. Thank
9: thanks.
11: You for everything. Love your show. Appreciate
9: thank you, sir.
11: It.
9: You betcha.
11: Bye.
9: Bye-bye. All right. It is that easy. I mean, the hardest part was probably taking the cap off because and getting it and, you know, getting the nozzle twisted and connecting to the hose. Once that's done, turning on the water and aim and spray, and literally, this patio is not that big. It's in the back, but literally it was done in no time at all. It was amazing. All right, let's take that break. We got Irvin and Eddie coming up. If you'd like to join us, do so. You're at home with Gary Sullivan.
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1: WFMD wants you to know about our hometown heroes. I'm Dave Schmidt, former U.S. Marine, and your hometown host. Sergeant Jermaine Smith. Sergeant, what's your passion?
2: My biggest passion has always been healthcare and medicine. That's why I joined the military to begin with, was to serve those who serve us, if that makes any sense.
1: So you're in artillery?
2: I used to be artillery.
1: Oh, really?
2: Yeah. I actually, when I first joined, my recruiter, he had talked me into artillery, and then I found my way back to medicine from there.
1: I got to tell you, I just pulled that out.
2: Yeah. That was a very good guess. Very good guess.
1: So was that something you were doing prior, or did you just have the desire to do
2: it? It was the goal prior to the military. I did my undergrad in biology with the intention of going on to med school and becoming a doctor. Yeah. And then I had finished my undergrad and decided I didn't want to do 8 more years of school right then and there.
1: Makes
2: so
1: sense.
2: Both of my parents are actually veterans. So that's what led me to, enlisting in the military.
1: Okay, so what advice if somebody that is young, they're feeling like they want to serve in this capacity?
2: If you have the plan to serve, absolutely go in and do it, but make sure you don't let your recruiter talk you out of what you want to do. You come in there with a plan, and they need you more than you need them.
1: Sergeant Smith, on behalf of Frederick County, WFMD, thank you for your service.
2: Thank you so much, sir.
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0: All right, back at it. 12 minutes before the top there. Let's get back to the phones as we talk a little home improvement. Irvin, welcome.
7: Hello, and thank you. I have a crack in my concrete. It's about 18 feet long, and I've opened it up where it's about an inch and a half deep and about a half inch wide. I'm going to put a backer foam back in it to hold it up to that that inch and a half. Yeah. Now, what I need is what the best concrete I can put in that to stay there.
0: No concrete, Irvin. No concrete.
8: What you want to put in there is a urethane. It'll be gray in color. It'll be self-leveling. But if cracks occur in concrete because, and I'm sure you know this, the base isn't, you know, one thing concrete's guaranteed to do is crack because the earth's always shifting, there's settling, there's this, there's that, and it puts tension on that slab, and the slab cracks. So if you go back with concrete and you slather that up on the surface and, you know, with a backer rod in there, that means that's slathering that in there is only going to be about, anywhere 3/8 to a half inch deep. I mean, that's going to be it. The concrete isn't going to quit moving because the problem with that is underneath the concrete slab. So it's going to continue to move. It's going to continue to settle. And the concrete's going to crack up. So what you do is, so far you're great. You opened it up. You're going to put a backer rod in there. You're going to put it down in there where you got somewhere between 5/16 and 3/8 of an inch to the surface of the concrete. And then there's two types of really good crack fillers. They're both made by Quikrete, and one is called a urethane self-leveling crack filler, which perfect size is what you're dealing with. To apply that, you need a heavy-duty caulking gun because it's kind of tough to get out of that tube. And you just run a bead over that backer rod. And if you got to run another bead over it because it didn't fill it all the way up or whatever, go ahead and do that. It'll self-level, and you're done. The other option, and you might be interested in this one, it doesn't have urethane in. It's made by Quikrete, self-leveling concrete crack filler with advanced resins. So it doesn't have the urethane. It's advanced resins. It's an acrylic. Great flexibility, comparable to urethane. You can use it in a regular caulking gun, and it's not as difficult to go ahead and use that, you know, to get the filler out of the tube. So either one of those will work great.
7: Do you still stay at about 3/8 of an inch deep?
8: Yes, sir. Yes, sir.
7: Mm-hmm. Now, this is on a porch. Could I lay a carpet over either one of those?
8: Yes, sir. Either one.
7: And I'm sorry. Go ahead.
8: Either one. You can put a carpet over either one. It's strictly an expandable, flexible filler.
7: Now, the last of the self-load, that's the one you mix with water then?
8: Nope, neither one is mixed with water. Both of them come out of a caulking tube.
7: Okay.
8: Urethane is just a little more difficult to get out of. They're both very comparable in flexibility and adhesion. So you got advanced resin and urethane. Either one will work, and they'll work fine.
7: Now, they'll stick to the clean, bare concrete, too,
8: yes,
7: then, just fine.
8: They'll stick to clean, bare concrete better than concrete will stick to it. Concrete doesn't like to stick to concrete. And it's always moving.
7: The concrete adhesive, that wouldn't be necessary with either one of these self-welding stuff?
8: Nope, it's all kind of all included in the tube.
7: Okay. All right. I sure do. Thank you.
8: Very good. Thank you much. Appreciate it. And let's go to Eddie. Eddie, welcome.
9: Hey, Gary. Love the show.
8: Thank you.
9: I got a small porch in which the previous owners built it up a little bit with paver blocks on top of the concrete to make the step up into the house smaller.
8: Okay.
9: Some of these stones or some of these pavers now are loose. And what's the easiest way? Because I'm all about easy, like you, my friend. What's the easiest way to secure these pavers to the concrete? Can I use that product you just mentioned to urban?
8: No, probably not. No, but okay. let's talk about it. So there's brick pavers on top of concrete. It's been there a while, and now some of those pavers are getting loose. How were they originally attached, if attached at all?
9: There's the big question. I can't find any sign of any type of sealant or adhesive or anything on these.
8: Okay.
9: And my the reason I noticed they're loose, my grandson flipped one of them on the right at the edge of the step.
8: Right.
9: And that's when I realized, oh, there's several of these are loose, and because we don't use that door that often.
8: Okay.
9: And
8: there's certainly mastics that can hold those down. I just want you to know that, you know, you got the border, and I'm assuming you have a border with it, you know, or the border. Is that the part that's loose, or are they loose in the middle and they're just loose everywhere? And you got, you know, where you're at, you probably got some heaving and thawing. It could be tilted. So that, and if there's no adhesive on there, you know, that could be the issue. So you can use Gorilla Glue has a construction adhesive. They have a good, better, and best, or I forget what they call them, platinum, gold, and silver, I don't know. But what you want is you want the no-clamping construction adhesive. So most construction adhesive, whether you use it on brick or board or anything, this you can use this on anything, brick, concrete, literally you can use it on foam if you want, wood. So you'll have to get that paver out, get it clean if, you know, there's any gunk under there, and just put like a wiggly S on the back of that paver and set it. And it doesn't have to be clamped, and it will adhere, and it will be going nowhere.
9: Should I put it on the sides also of the paver?
8: No, I don't think I would do that. I mean, no, I would let it kind of float with the slab. If you kind of get what I'm moving, you know, I mean.
9: Yes, yes. Yeah.
8: So I think that's the way I'd adhere it. I'm going to bet they may have tried to anchor it or something along the outer ridge, but the actual pavers probably had nothing on it. They were just kind of retained in that area. That's a guess. But that may very well be the way that was installed. So just the, and other people make construction adhesive where it's no longer clamped. And a lot of people make several different types. So construction adhesive, you can get it in a caulking tube, no clamp. That's what you want, available on concrete and brick. And I think you'll be good to go. All right, Danny boy, thank you very much. Good weekend. Very, very busy. And this was a fun show. Appreciate everybody that listened. You can always pick up the podcast on the hours you missed at the iHeart app. It's At Home with Gary Sullivan. And good Lord willing, we'll be back next weekend for more At Home with Gary Sullivan.

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3: Indianapolis Colts receiver Keenan Allen was arrested early this morning in downtown Indianapolis on two misdemeanor drunk driving charges. The six-time Pro Bowl receiver signed with the Colts just over 1 week ago. The Miami Dolphins are releasing linebacker Tyrell Dodson, cornerback Marco Wilson, and are waiving quarterbacks Cam Miller and Mark Gronkowski. The Dolphins traded Quinn Ewers to the Jaguars yesterday, so they presently have just one quarterback on their roster in Malik Willis. The Pittsburgh Steelers are releasing linebacker Elandon Roberts. The Chicago Bears are trading defensive tackle Jervon Dexter to the Atlanta Falcons for cornerback Clark Phillips at a fifth-round draft pick. Baseball Saturday night, Yankees over the Red Sox 9-2 to split a doubleheader. The Philadelphia Phillies scored three runs in the top half of the ninth inning for a 4-2 win over the Angels. The Phillies have now won 12 of their last 14.
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4: Into the unknown. I'm Angelo Bavaro, Fox News. NASA launched its next-generation telescope from the Kennedy Space Center in Florida this morning to help unlock the universe's deepest mysteries.
5: This Roman telescope is said to be the next big thing in space discovery, and we're expecting to learn a lot from it. It happened on time. The weather was good. The SpaceX Falcon Heavy rocket successfully reached orbit with the Roman. NASA says the rocket's engines and side boosters can generate more than 5 million pounds of thrust. It's mind-blowingly powerful. The twin boosters separated from the rocket about 4 minutes into the flight, just as planned. The boosters will be landing back on Earth. And this telescope is just the beginning. It's just beginning its long journey. It will go more than 1 million miles away from Earth. During its five-year mission, the Roman is set to work as a discovery machine, finding, according to NASA officials, tens of thousands of new planets, billions of galaxies, tens of billions of stars.
4: Fox's Madison Scarpino. Rescue crews continue to search for more than 3,000 people who went missing after massive flooding in Nepal and Tibet. But more trouble could be on the way. Fox Weather's Adam Klotz with the forecast.
6: From Mount Everest stretching all the way across the Himalayas, we are seeing really a lot of that moisture, that humidity that builds up across India this time of year, late August and early September, rolling up over those mountains. And very quickly in some of these locations, absolute downpours can come in. And obviously that ground is still pretty fragile in some of those areas. We could be seeing anywhere from 8 to 12 inches in some of these locations. And that is enough that that'll rush down into some of those low-lying areas. Flooding could still be a big concern. Unfortunately, we're talking about rain in the forecast every single day for the next 7 days as they continue those cleanup efforts across Nepal.
4: The flooding has already killed hundreds of people. Crews have been able to save more than 3,700 people so far. 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
4: Iranian officials are calling for Muslim countries to unite against their, quote, real enemy as the U.S. continues to pressure Iran's economy.
10: Iran's supreme leader, Mojtaba Khamenei, released a rare statement calling on the Iranians to use less domestic production and reliance on the U.S. dollar. Now, his official X account posted, equally vital, is giving special attention to economic growth, boosting production, gradually phasing out the U.S. dollar from playing a pivotal role, and ultimately making resistance economy the central focus, all of which are among the goals of the service-oriented government. This comes as the U.S. naval blockade remains in full effect. U.S. Central Command says as of August 28th, CENTCOM forces have redirected 82 commercial vessels, disabled three, and boarded two to ensure compliance.
4: Fox's Trey Yingst. As the House heads back into session this week, one representative is proposing new legislation that would require influencers to disclose if they get money from other governments.
11: Florida Republican Congresswoman Anna Paulina Luna has introduced the Foreign Propaganda Registration Act. It would amend the Foreign Agents Registration Act, requiring social media influencers to disclose if they get paid by foreign governments.
12: I've talked to many Democrats, and they're frankly tired of what's happening, too, because what you're seeing is the polarization in this country is not organic. It's being manufactured, and it's being manufactured a lot by our adversaries.
11: Luna says her bill will go hand in hand with another piece of legislation that would update FEC laws, requiring influencers to disclose if they're being paid by political action committees or political candidates. Jessica Rosenthal, Fox News.
4: The Little League World Series championship is today in Williamsport, Pennsylvania. Henderson, Nevada will face Curacao. Nevada beat Ohio 12-2 to win the U.S. title, while Curacao shut out Japan 4-0 for the international crown. That title game will begin at 3 p.m. Eastern.
13: 930 WFMD Skyscan forecast for Frederick and surrounding counties. Today, mostly sunny with a high of 89. There's a slight chance of showers in the afternoon. It's going to be partly cloudy tonight with a low around 70. Monday, a mostly cloudy day with a high near 90. And Tuesday, partly sunny with a high near 93. 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
15: Hello, Four State Focus fans. Jimmy Key here with you once again. We have a special program for you highlighting some events that are going to take place next weekend, which, of course, is Labor Day. First of which is the Afro Flavor Food Festival at Carroll Creek Linear Park. And the second one is the Ford Motor Company Global Food Drive being kicked off by the good folks at Century Ford of Mount Airy. So first, let's go ahead and hear about the Afro Flavor Food Festival coming up at Carroll Creek Linear Park. Hello again, everyone. Jimmy Key here with you, and welcome once again to Four State Focus. I have with us today Yolande Olidende and Lucky Adike. You guys are with the Afro Flavor Food Festival that's coming up Labor Day weekend at Carroll Creek. Guys, thank you very much for joining us here today on Four State Focus.
16: Thank you for having us.
17: Nice to be here, and thank you for having us.
15: Okay, well, first of all, tell me something about what is going on, the festival that's happening at Carroll Creek Linear Park. The date is September 5th, which would be Labor Day weekend. What can people expect from the festival apparently it's returning to Carroll Creek. You guys have been there before. So for those in the audience that are looking to join you guys for the first time, what can people expect?
17: Yolande, do you want to go?
16: Sure. So people should come hungry, but don't just come to eat. Come and experience the vibrant African culture. So this will be a celebration of the diverse African culture through food, entertainment, fashion, culture, and community. So the whole point of this, of Afro Flavor, is to celebrate the African culture through food, but also there will be music, there will be fashion, there will be culture, and there will be an opportunity for people to experience what it means to be to live in an African village or to be in Africa.
15: Well, tell me, what inspired you guys? This is not the first time you've been here to Frederick. What inspired you to bring the celebration of food, music, fashion, and culture back to downtown Frederick? Hopefully the city has been good to you guys.
17: Yes, Frederick has been good to us. And when we brought the festival here, we brought it here because we wanted to bed it here. So it's a Frederick festival. It's going to be here for the next 10, 20, 25 years. It's going to grow. It's going to become a permanent part of the entertainment future on the Frederick landscape. It's also going to promote inclusivity. You know, over food, people get to know each other better. Quarrels are settled over food, relationships are repaired. And as we showcase diverse African cuisine, we expect to spark more interest in African cuisine amongst non-Africans. We expect also to spark more interest in other elements of culture, fashion, dance, drama, and so on. All the stuff we'll be showcasing at this event. We're trying to build a tighter community. We're trying to increase the consumption of African food outside African communities. And we're basically trying to make sure that everyone who comes has an amazing time, goes home with great memories, great pictures, and looking forward to our next event in the new year.
15: Well, this is this has been going on for several years. How has the festival grown since the first time that you put this event on? Have you seen some growth and expansion in the presentations and the participation by the local community?
17: Yes, actually. So we've run this festival in 5 cities across the world, maybe 6. We've been in Manchester in the UK. We've been in Lagos in Nigeria. We've been in Houston. We've been in Baltimore, in Frederick. And we've run this festival now for 3 years, beginning in 2004. And every year in every location, more vendors, we're seeing more attendees, we're seeing more engagement to the local community. We're seeing more participation by local businesses. Local African food businesses grow out of their experiences at the festival. So they're making new customers. Some people have been getting to the business because they attended an Afro Flavor Food Festival. And everybody who comes to the festival generally leaves with a smile on their face, a full tummy, a lighter wallet because they spent some money shopping, buying clothing, buying artifacts, buying books, and so on and so forth. But everybody goes home happy. So yes, we've seen growth. We've seen increase on all the metrics that we measure.
15: Now, this festival represents many African nations. Africa is a big place, of course. How do you guys work in the diversity between African cultures across the continent?
16: So one of the things that we realize is that, you know, there are some people that still think Africa is a country instead of a continent. And when you look at a continent, there are so many different countries. I think there are like, what, 54 countries on the continent, and each country has its own unique culture, its own language, its own traditions. So one of the things we intentionally try to do with this festival is to bring the diverse African community, African members of the African continent together. So we will have something called Tribe Love. I don't know if you know Tribe. Tribe Love is an opportunity to, you know, cook tripe based on how you cook it from the part of Africa that you're from. So in Nigeria, there's a particular way tripe is cooked. In Zambia, there's a particular way tripe is cooked. In Ghana, there's a way tripe is cooked. So that just goes to show you that that's one of the ways that we're intentionally trying to, so we have a competition where each representative from the different countries will come, cook their jollof rice, and then there'll be judges to see, okay, which country has the best jollof rice. So those are some of the ways that we're trying to showcase the diversity inherent within the African continent.
15: Now, why was it important for Afro Flavor and the Association of Nigerians in Frederick to partner on this year's event? Was there a collaboration there, and what came out of the collaboration?
17: So collaboration was born in Baltimore in 2024, and the first thing that came out of the collaboration was a planning committee, and that planning committee put together the Afro Flavor Food Festival in Frederick 2025. The planning committee has expanded a little, and it's putting together the food festival in September 2026. And the collaboration, you know, there's a saying that says, if you want to go fast, go alone. If you want to go far, go together. I believe, and we all believe, really, that collaboration and partnerships are the best way to get things not only done, but done well.
16: And I'll just add to that very quickly. So, you know, through this collaboration, we can also combine, you know, our resources and also the relationships that we've built. You know, Association of Nigerians in Frederick has been around since 2005. And we became a 501c3 nonprofit in 2015. And so with that being said, we've built relationship over the years with the city of Frederick, with Frederick County, with other other foundations like the Osherman Family Foundation, which actually was one of the sponsors for our 2025 Afroflavor. And, you know, we've already built those relationships here within Frederick County. So it seemed like a seamless collaboration with Afroflavor to bring this to Frederick and to have a successful event.
15: Well, tell me, beyond the food and the entertainment, the festival supports local small businesses, vendors, entrepreneurs, and community organizations. How successful has that been? For the people who join this effort to pull this festival off?
17: It's been quite successful. So, for example, this year we have a lot more vendors showcasing this year than we did last year. And we have a few more nonprofits showcasing this year as opposed to last year. So that's progress. The new vendors, the new not-for-profits that are showcasing are basically a testament to the fact that they've seen the value in what Afroflavor and the Association of the Nigerians in Frederick is creating with this movement. And they're also stepping up to the table to participate so they can engage the members of the community who come. Various small businesses use platforms like this as a way of advertising. We also have more partners. So, for example, this year, the Associations of Zambians in the DMV are partnering with us, with Afroflavor and Nigerians in Frederick to deliver a bigger event. Okay, so we're building cohesion, not just amongst African countries or not just within African countries, but also within African and non-African communities.
16: So, you know, one of the things that I often hear from African business owners or, you know, African entrepreneurs is that, you know, they have this, you know, wonderful products that they're working on or, you know, wonderful services that they offer. But some of them may not necessarily have the capital to rent a brick and mortar space where they can have customers come in, you know, buy their products and, you know, take it home. So we see this festival as an opportunity to give the African business owners that may not have a brick and mortar store an opportunity for them to showcase their products, their services before a wider audience, right? To have this platform to showcase the things that they do. So this is a wonderful opportunity for, you know, not just African business owners, right? We want everybody, everyone is welcome. If you would like to be a vendor, we're welcoming everyone. But it's an opportunity that you may have to, you know, showcase your products, market your products to an audience that may not be your typical audience that you would necessarily market to. So those are the things. And I always like to give this example. Last year, we had a vendor who was one of our vendors. She was selling Ethiopian cuisine. So she sold Ethiopian food and Ethiopian coffee at the last Afroflavor. And, you know, I was very excited when she told me this year that she already opened a restaurant here in Frederick County, and that's the only Ethiopian restaurant that we have in Frederick County. Now, I'm not saying that Afroflavor was, you know, what helped her in launching her business. I'm sure she was thinking about the business even before she had the opportunity to be a vendor at Afroflavor. But that definitely, you know, by her coming to Afroflavor last year, I'm sure that was the first time I heard about her. And I'm sure that was the first time some other attendees may have heard about this Ethiopian caterer who now owns the restaurant here in Frederick.
15: Well, you're expecting visitors from across the region, Maryland, D.C., Virginia, Pennsylvania, West Virginia, and beyond. What does the regional interest mean for Frederick's reputation as a destination for a cultural event like this?
16: I'll take that very quickly. So, you know that Frederick is, I moved here to Frederick in 2012. Mm-hmm. And when I moved to Frederick, you know, there were not many Nigerians in Frederick County when I moved here. And even when I say there were not many Nigerians, there were not even many Africans that were present here in Frederick County. And I'll say that over the past, 13 years or 14 years that I've been here living in Frederick County, I've seen the growth, the diversity here in Frederick County. And so we're expecting visitors from all of these places. And, you know, when you talk about the regional interest for Frederick's reputation, we want people to see Frederick as the destination where they can go to have a good time. You do know that they have Asia on the Creek. They have other nationalities and ethnicities who have their events and festivals here in Frederick County. We want people to see Frederick County as the go-to place to have a good time, whether it's going to downtown to the restaurants or coming to festivals like the one we're going to have at the Creek. It will be an opportunity for visitors to come far and wide and just explore the city. And the city has been good to us. I have to say that the city has been very good to us. Frederick has been very welcoming. And so we want Frederick County to be that destination hub for people. There used to be a running joke that, you know, when I moved to Frederick and I tell my friends, oh, I live in Frederick County, and they tell me things like, oh my goodness, Frederick is too far. There's nothing. What do you do in Frederick County? There's nothing there. But that narrative is fast changing. And we hope that festivals like this will further help to change the narrative.
15: Go ahead. I'm sorry, go ahead.
17: So just to jump in, I also want to say that when we started this Frederick Festival in 2025, it was clear to Yewande and I that the vision is to build it into a five-day fiesta of African and Caribbean culture right here in the city of Frederick, putting Frederick on the global map for huge African Caribbean festivals. We're on our way there. We're not there yet, but I promise you, Jim, we'll do what we need to do to get it there. And we're grateful for support.
15: Well, that it does Frederick County residents' heart good to see the growth and the multitude that goes on here in Frederick. But believe me, I mean, Frederick being a German type community in the early days and now growing to encompass cultures from around the planet, and that is that's something that should make Frederick residents very, very proud. Now, for somebody who's never attended Afro Flavor before, why should they make plans to be at Carroll Creek on September 5th, that's Labor Day weekend? What do you hope that they take away from the experience?
17: Hey, Wendy.
16: Yes. So I would say that just come with an open

0: owns Motherland Kitchen in Frederick and in Hagerstown, and she will be there talking about the different African spices, ingredients, and how that translates to some of the similarities and how that translates to the American food and an American food ecosystem. So thinking about things like that, just come with your family. Is it going to be a family-friendly event? Bring your friends, bring your neighbors, bring your coworkers, bring your enemies, bring everyone you want to bring, and just come and enjoy yourself, have fun, and also learn more about the culture.
1: Afro Flavor Food Festival does not have an admission charge. Is that correct? This is an absolutely free event.
0: Yes, it is. So free admission. So please come on out. It's going to be a beautiful day in Frederick on Saturday, September 6th. The weather, I think the high is going to be like in the 80s. So come with your family. Admission is free, but please, we have different vendors that will be there, so you can, you know, patronize the vendors. I'm sure you will find some African artifacts, some clothing that you can purchase to support some of the vendors.
1: We've been talking with Yowande Oladunde and Lucky Idike.
2: Correct. Well done.
1: Guys, thanks again. Our time is up, and we thank you so much for yours. I'm Jimmy Key. Thanks for listening to 4-State Focus. Have a good day. Well, that ends the first half of our 4-State Focus program for this weekend. That had to do with the Afro Flavor Food Festival at Carroll Creek Linear Park. Now we're going to check in with the folks at Century Ford of Mount Airy and the Ford Global Food Drive, which, by the way, is going on throughout the entire month of September. Hello again, everyone. Jimmy Key here with you, and welcome to 4-State Focus. This week, we have the privilege of talking with Joe DeGiorgi, the managing partner of Century Ford of Mount Airy, and we're going to discuss the Ford Global Food Drive going on throughout the month of September, being kicked off with an event at Century Ford of Mount Airy over Labor Day weekend. Joe, thank you very much for joining us on 4-State Focus.
3: Well, my pleasure to be with you, Jimmy.
1: Joe, tell us about the Ford Motor Company Food Drive and what it means to you and the team at Century Ford of Mount Airy to be involved with this effort.
3: Well, you know, last year was the first year that Ford Motor Company did the food drive, and we participated, and we partnered up with a local food drive here in Mount Airy called Mount Airy Net, and went over and paid a visit to the food shelter, and I was just taken back. I mean, it's in the Mount Airy Baptist Church here in Mount Airy, and I was thinking I was going to go in there and, you know, see this little room with goods, and it was just overwhelming. All the space that they had dedicated, the amount of food that they had in there. And when I said, wow, and they said, well, it'll all be gone in about a week or 10 days, I was just taken back. So I went back to our team and I said, hey, we gotta get on this. And, you know, Ford wanted every dealership to try to raise 400 pounds of food. We ended up getting about 1,000 pounds of food to deliver to Mount Airy Net. And we want to double that this year.
1: Century Ford has a long-term presence in the Frederick County community. Why is giving back and supporting local families such an important part of the dealership's mission?
3: Well, you know, Jimmy, when you know, we've been in business for over 40 years, and we do a lot in the community in the form of sponsorships and things like that. And you know, you take for granted sometimes that the amount of people that are still in need. And you know, there's two functions that we participate in, and both of them are tied in with WFRE. We're a sponsor of the Toys for Tots program every year with WFRE, and just seeing the smiles that it puts on those kids' faces. And then, you know, being able to provide food, you know, some statistics that Mount Airy Net has given me is they have over 100 families monthly that they serve. And, you know, it's one of those quiet things. You don't realize it, but there are people in need, and proud that our organization can help out as much as we can.
1: When you think about families in Frederick County and surrounding communities who are struggling to put food on the table, what do you hope this food drive accomplishes for them?
3: Well, I mean, we hope that it accomplishes just that, that it gives them the ability, you know, to put food on the table. I was shocked that, you know, globally, Ford Motor Company collected 2 million pounds of food last year, and one meal equals 1.2 pounds of food. So if you do the math,

0: you know, that's like 1,666,000 meals, and that's globally. So, you know, if we can do our part locally to help the families in need in the Ford County area, it's, you know, it's our pleasure to do so.
1: What have you seen over the years that has convinced you that there is a real need for programs like this right here in our community?
0: Well, you know, we do the Mount Airy. We sponsor the Mount Airy Breast Cancer Walk every year. I mentioned Toys for Tots. You know, there's a lot of people out there in that are still in need somehow, some way. And you know, it's good that, and not just Century, it's all local businesses having the ability to give back and help out people in the community that are in need.
1: How does the Ford Motor Company Food Drive bring together the dealership, its employees, customers, and the broader community to make a difference?
0: Yeah, they started, they broached this idea with the dealer bodies last year. And, you know, there's, just to put it in perspective, in the United States, there's about 2,000 Ford dealers nationwide. Globally, there's about 8,000 dealers. You know, this is a global event. So this is a worldwide event. So, last year they had over 2,700 dealers participate. And I would venture to say that there's going to be many more dealers participating in this year. They distributed 2 million pounds of food last year, and they're looking to do globally 3 million pounds of food this year. And I think they're going to blow that away, because I just know our passion as a local business, what we collected last year. And I've challenged my team, and I'm going to challenge the Ford County community. Let's load this thing up. I mean, there's, 400 pounds of food is a lot of food, but you know, if you pick up a case of soup, you know, that probably weighs 10 pounds. So, you know, if you do the math, you know, it adds up quick. And that was funny. I'm Italian, and I was at Mount Airy Net, and they said, "We don't have enough spaghetti." And I said, "You never have enough spaghetti."
1: There's a special event coming up beginning Labor Day weekend. What can people expect, and how can members of the community participate?
0: You can, I mean, the community can go on Mount Airy Net's website, which I believe is mountairynet.org, and they have a donation page, and it tells you, you know, what they need. You know, and it's, you know, perishable goods, diapers, you know, toiletry items, you know, mostly canned goods. And, you know, what people don't realize is that, you know, here we are at the end of August doing this talk, and this is going to be a September function, but you know, Thanksgiving's right around the corner, and you know, that's when, you know, when the holidays come up, that's when people are in the most need. So Mount Airy Net actually just bought a van from us last month. Century Ford donated the graphics to the van, and we're hoping it's going to be ready, that they can have the van here on September 5th when we are doing the promotion with WFRE to try to fill it up. But you know, we've developed a relationship with Mount Airy Net over the last year, and Sue Beers, who is a director, and Jamie, who is the pantry manager, and their board of directors, they are just passionate about, you know, what they do, and it's just a good affiliation to have.
1: For someone who's never taken part in the food drive before, what would you say to encourage them to get involved this year?
0: Well, you know, I think it's a, I mean, to me personally, last year it was an eye opener. And, you know, when I walked into the Mount Airy Net's food pantry, and again, I thought I was going to see a room with some shelves on it, but they kept walking me around from one room to another, to another, to another. And like I mentioned earlier, when they told me these shelves would be empty in 2 weeks, you know, that hit me personally, like, you know, I'm going to do what I can. So, you know, I think to answer your question, if people got out and about, maybe visited Mount Airy Net or another food pantry to see what's involved in running one of those operations, I think it really is an eye-opener.
1: How important is it to you personally, as managing partner, to see Century Ford employees getting behind community projects like this and giving of their time and resources?
0: It's very important. And, you know, we are very fortunate. We've been a successful business for many, many years. And, you know, the type of people that we hire that fit into our culture, when they, you know, when they see events like the food drive and the Toys for Tots, and, you know, I'll leave work on a Monday night, and I'll come in on a Tuesday, and I say, "Wow, where did all of that stuff come from?" And you know, people start mentioning names of employees that you know that went out and bought stuff. And it's you know, we try to surround ourselves with good people, and good people give back to the community. And it's been a pleasure seeing you know, the participation of our staff.
1: What does a successful food drive look like to you? It's measured by the amount of food. Is the number of families helped, or is it something bigger than that?
0: You know, I think it's, you know, you have to eat every day. So if you collect enough food where people don't go hungry, I think that's the ultimate goal. I don't think there's ever enough. So, you know, this is, you know, I look at the you know, and all the people at Mount Airy that are volunteers, and I look at the efforts that they put in. I mean, this is not just a one and done thing. I mean, they do this every day, and to sustain something like that is just, to me, it's magical. It's just looking at, you know, it's people that participate, people that donate, people that work there. And it's, you know, it's an everyday event that just, you know, as the shelves get empty, they get full, they get empty, they get full. And everybody in the community, everybody that listens to this broadcast, we need everybody's help.
1: And finally, when the Labor Day weekend event is over and you look back at what you've accomplished, what do you hope that the Century 4 team and the Frederick County community will have accomplished together?
0: Well, I hope we collect a lot of food for the community and for Mount Airy Net, and I also hope we sell a lot of vehicles over the Labor Day weekend.
1: Ladies and gentlemen, we've been talking to Joe DeGiorgi, managing partner at Century Ford of Mount Airy, and kicking off the Ford Global Food Drive at the dealership in Mount Airy on Labor Day weekend, September 5th. Joe, our time is up, and I do thank you so much for yours.
0: All right, Jimmy, thank you.
1: That will do it for this week's Four State Focus. Thank you, everyone, for listening. I'm Jimmy Key. Have a good day.
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1: A 62-year-old Frederick man is facing multiple charges after police say he assaulted a woman and threatened her with a hammer. Lorenzo Ruiz Rivera was indicted by a Frederick County grand jury on two counts each of first-degree assault, second-degree assault, and reckless endangerment, along with false imprisonment. According to the Frederick News Post, Rivera punched and scratched the woman, then got on top of her and put both hands around her neck. She told police she had difficulty breathing and briefly lost consciousness. Rivera is also accused of chasing her around a dining room table while holding a large hammer. Police were called to the Waverly Drive apartment July 30th. Rivera was ordered held without bail. A 27-year-old Hagerstown man has been sentenced to more than 17 years in prison for helping operate an online marketplace that investigators say distributed fentanyl-laced counterfeit pills throughout the tri-state area. According to the U.S. Attorney's Office of Northern West Virginia, Christian Gill and a partner allegedly used multiple social media platforms to arrange sales and then traveled from Hagerstown to deliver the drugs. The operation was uncovered after two juvenile females suffered a suspected overdose in Frederick. Investigators traced blue pills found at the scene, which contained fentanyl, back to Gill and his partner. A search of Gill's home turned up fentanyl, nearly 4 pounds of methamphetamine, 146 grams of cocaine, two guns, and almost $50,000 in cash. I'm Jimmy Key, and this has been Week in Review.
4: Fox News, I'm Roxanne Evans. A deadly shooting at a rave in Switzerland. A woman is dead and five injured. A manhunt now underway. The Nepal death toll climbs to over 800. Thousands are still missing as rescue teams battle dangerous conditions, including the threat of rising waters.
5: All this happening in the midst of monsoon season. Officials warn additional rainfall could severely hamper rescue efforts.
4: Fox's Marianne Rafferty. A South Carolina officer is dead, a second injured. The officers responding to a domestic dispute in Columbia. The suspect is dead. And a NASA success.
6: 3, 2, 1, ignition and liftoff. Go Falcon Heavy and go Roman Space Telescope.
4: To unravel the mysteries of the universe, America's listening to Fox News.
7: WFMD SkyScan forecast. for Frederick and surrounding counties. Today, mostly sunny with a high of 89. There's a slight chance of showers in the afternoon. It's going to be partly cloudy tonight with a low around 70. Monday, a mostly cloudy day with a high near 90. And Tuesday, partly sunny with a high near 93. 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
7: And we've got a new fresh edition of the WFMD Weekend Free Talk Express. I'm Frank Mitchell, and we bring you our first highlight from recent local talk programs, including the Morning News Express with Bob Miller, who recently talked to the newly named Chief of Police in Frederick City.
8: Mayor Michael O'Connor made the announcement the other day that Kevin Meyer, the interim chief of police, had made it as the new chief of police, and he is in the studio this morning. And first of all, good morning and congratulations, Chief.
9: Morning, sir.
8: Thank you. Is it kind of odd to hear that now, chief of police, or is it?
9: My guys have been very nice. They've been calling me that for a while now, but yeah, it is. It's strange.
8: Yeah. Now, what is the so take us through, if you could, the process, because you were named interim.
9: Right.
8: And then we had talked to you maybe at some point, and you had mentioned that you were going to throw your name into the arena. The mayor did a nationwide search and whittled it down to at least three candidates, and you being one of those. What then goes through the process? Because you're kind of a unique person, because nobody's ever been promoted from within that we know of in modern era, from interim to chief of police. So that's kind of a notch on the old belt, so to speak.
9: They have, just not from a nationwide search. There wasn't an open process the last time we did this.
8: Okay.
9: But yeah, I mean, the application process was kept very quiet. I had to apply like everybody else did. I learned from the Frederick News Post how many people applied for the job. So nobody told me or gave me inside information on that. And I learned not too long ago how many people they had narrowed it down to for the final interviews. So they took us through an interview process with internal stakeholders, higher-ranking officials from various departments inside the city, and we had to do an interview there. And then they brought us to an interview with my FOP, which was very awkward,
8: mm-hmm.
9: to be interviewed by my own guys. And then we
8: moved. Did they ask you? So give me a question that somebody from the city or somebody high up asked you, and give me a question that the FOP might have asked you, because you know, they kind of know the inner workings, so to speak.
9: Yeah, a lot of the questions were different than what I thought. I did some research as to what kind of questions may be asked, things like, in your first 100 days, what are you going to do, or what changes do you see? But I think more of the questions from like the internal stakeholders were, why do you think now would be a good time to hire from within rather than bring somebody from the outside? So that was one of the bigger questions that was asked in several of the.
8: And your answer would have been?
9: My answer was pretty consistent. It was, the stars have kind of aligned for this right now. We're in such a good place with crime in the city of Frederick right now. We're at pre-pandemic levels of crime. I mean, the stats in most of our categories have been going down consistently over the last 5 years. Our officers are doing an awesome job out there on the streets. And so the city is safe. The city feels comfortable with the police department. And at the same time, our community relations, even in areas where other departments may have strained relations with various entities in the community, we're doing a really good job. So we've set ourselves up for success to say that there isn't a whole lot of change that needs to happen right now. Introspection's good. Trying to evaluate what you're doing and how you can develop it better is good. Mm-hmm. But we don't need drastic change. So we don't need a fresh set of eyes. We need to be looking at who was there to make that change and carry it on for as long as we can.
8: Did the former chief of police set a good level or ground? I can't think of the name, the word I'm looking for. But did he leave it in a good enough shape for somebody just to kind of come in and not ground? I can't think of the name, the word I'm looking for. But did he leave it in a good enough shape for somebody just to kind of come in and not really go, okay, we don't need to tear this down and try to rebuild it from the bottom up?
9: Yeah, he did a really good job putting himself out in the community and building community relations, kind of building that goodwill tank up between the police department and the community. So from there, I mean, we were in a good place, at least with our community partners.
8: And you have been in the department for how many years? You're
9: 2007.
8: Okay, 2007. So almost 20 years now. You grew up in Urbana, went to Urbana High School. We won't hold that against you.
9: Sorry about that.
8: But, I mean, you have a different perspective of somebody who is maybe from, we'll just use Jason Lando, Pittsburgh, coming in and trying to figure out, you know, the inner workings. You've seen it. You've been there. You've done that. So, right. I mean, it kind of gives you a different perspective, and tell us how that applies to your new position here.
9: Well, I think that gives me credibility with the people that I work with, because I can say, hey, I've done your job, because I've done your job. I've actually been in that supervisory position. I've been an officer out on the street. And yeah, times change and the people's attitudes towards us change. And maybe I don't see it the way that they do all the time. But it's a little different from somebody who's coming from somewhere else, and you don't know what that person did or who they supervised or how they supervised. Like, my people know me. So it's kind of stability and predictability for them as well.
8: We were talking about off the air here about the good, the bad, and the indifferent, because you did come up through the ranks, and obviously I think you're a nice guy, but I'm sure there's people in the department, not everybody gets along. So how do you handle the people that, you know, you grew up within the ranks, now you're their boss, and, you know, before you were just their buddy, and now when you walk into the room, they stop talking? I mean, how do you deal with that now, and the difference of you know, your rank has changed? And I mean, no, you've been an interim police chief, so there's been a little bit of a, well, okay, this is what's going to happen now. But I mean, how does that change your working relationships with people that you grew up with, that you, you know, grew up through the ranks with?
9: So I think if anybody who works in a police department or even in the military probably understands this, there's a change that happens, I think, when you go from rank and file to command staff even. And even though nothing really changes in the person, there is a perception change when your badge goes from silver to gold. It's almost like you get a filter on, like the Charlie Brown teacher that's just wah, wah, wah, and everything you say is going to be misconstrued as something different. So there is an attitude change that, you know, I experienced years ago. So that has shifted significantly over the years, and so it's not a big difference now. I mean, from the lieutenant role to the captain role, there's just extra responsibilities, but the way that people interact with each other is not drastically different. And then from captain to interim chief, and now, you know, status quo at this point, because I've been doing it since December. So I don't think there's a huge change. And I am pretty much what you see is what you get. And I kind of wear my emotions on my sleeve or my facial expression, so nobody has to guess how I'm feeling about them. And I think that's been pretty consistent in the department.
8: And your management skills, because, you know, you do have to deal with personnel issues and things of that nature. Your management style, are you a suck it up buttercup type of person, or are you a let's sit down, try to be positive about this? What is your management style when it comes to maybe face to face confrontation with somebody you may have to dress down?
9: I think there's a time and a place for both of those management styles. I like sitting down with people and explaining to them what they did wrong and how they can do better. The good news about our agency is we have very clear policies, and people know what they're doing and what they should be doing. And so it's very easy to point out, like, hey, look, this is what the paper says. Just do it this way.
8: Right. Here's your guardrails.
9: Yeah.
8: Stick in them.
9: Yeah, and our officers do a really good job of that. I think I noted that day before yesterday when I said, I mean, our officers feel really empowered now to go out and do their job, and that's awesome. And they're doing it at about 300% higher levels than they were a year ago, and we're not receiving additional complaints. So they're doing their job while still respecting people's rights and still being, you know, kind and courteous when they need to be.
8: You were asked this question, I think, in the interview process, because I think you alluded to it, and that is, you know, now that you are officially the chief of police, do you make changes now? Is there a new clock ticking your first 100 days? Is there something you'd like to change drastically or minutely in the department? And when would that change start to happen?
9: No, I've told it. Everybody. The mayor was very clear when he gave me the interim job that he doesn't want me to just keep the seat warm. He wants me to treat it like I have the authority and the autonomy to do what the chief of police wants to do with the department. And so the changes that were made have been made. No additional moves are going to be made. No drastic sweeping changes are going to be made. When we have staffing levels to the point that we want to, we might create more space for lateral movement for some of our operational officers to get out there and do more proactive work. But otherwise, no changes.
8: Are we going to see more people, more feet on the street, so to speak?
9: That's been a big ask. Uh-huh. At a lot of our NAC meetings, a lot of people, that's what they want to see. And with some of these more higher density neighborhoods that are popping up all over the place, the hundreds of condos that are being built around Baker Park and up on Northeast Street, I mean, that's going to be the push. So you'll see commanders at NAC meetings, and you'll be able to voice those requests to them, and then they're going to have to be held accountable to having their guys get out there and start walking around. So, yeah, you'll start seeing them.
8: What does the term, because you talked about community trust, I think, before, how does the police department foster even more community trust?
9: So I think that goes to answering their requests. I mean, you hear a lot of requests, and we put a lot of emphasis on the community engagement aspect of the things that the police department does, and that's great for building relationships, getting out there and having those non-enforcement interactions with people. National Night Out, our MCLU, the various things that we do with children's organizations like the Boys and Girls Club and the City Youth Matrix. But there is also that second part of the toolbox, that enforcement activity that we have to do, the traffic stops, the criminal arrests, and that's actually solving citizens' complaints as well. Because they are complaining about quality of life issues on Carroll Creek Linear Park and in various neighborhoods. And so we have to go out there. And I think highlighting the work that those officers are doing as well, and making sure we put a name to the face of the officer and humanizing that officer and showing they're out there and they're solving problems too, not with non-enforcement, but with enforcement actions.
8: Are we looking at, do we have, I call it hippy-dippy stuff, but are we getting more bike patrols? Are you going to be like Kim Dine and get yourself a little scooter?
9: Segway
8: and ride around in it?
9: No. Listen, if the officers, we certify our officers in bike school. We have a bike school that we run. We used to run it in the academy, but the academy has just added more and more objectives. So now we offer it pretty regularly to officers afterwards if they want to get bike certified. I will never make an officer ride a bike. And I think part of that is I haven't ridden a bike since the academy. And mm-hmm. before that, I hadn't ridden it since maybe middle school. And so I'm not going to make you do something that I wouldn't do. If you want to ride a bike, though, we have bike racks for our vehicles, and they can put them on there, and they can ride them around as much as they want.
8: We're talking with the chief of police here, Free Talk 930 WFMD. Real quick, I want to go back to the interview process. Was there at any time, because there was three other people, or two other people other than yourself, when you were like, maybe I'm not the guy for the job? Or did you always have the confidence that you were the guy for the job?
9: Nobody loves me like me. So I had a lot of confidence, but it's a super vulnerable position when you are currently doing the job mm-hmm. and then you put your name in the hat, because there is that possibility. They come back and they're like, no, thank you. And then you have to kind of do some introspection and go, was the other guy that much better than I am? Was there something else that played here? Did I just do a really bad job and now I got to go back? And you got to live with that, and everybody right. around you's got to see that. So, there wasn't really a time where I thought like, oh, I'm not the guy. But yeah, there were certainly times when I doubted that I was going to get this. Yes.
8: Will things change? Now, this is really an off the wall question, and I'm going to ask it anyway.
9: Okay.
8: In the past, the city police has not wanted to do anything with the Frederick Fair, and the sheriff's office stepped up and takes over kind of the monitoring of the affair. Do you have any desire to maybe step in and have the city police do that, or are you happy with the sheriff's department doing that?
9: I am happy with the sheriff's department doing that. That's not an entirely accurate portrayal. We used to do all of the fairgrounds monitoring, because when I was fresh out of the academy, I had to do that every single year. My understanding was there was a conversation that they were the Frederick County Fairgrounds.
8: Okay.
9: And so the county sheriff's office is what took over the responsibilities for that. But I wasn't in a place of decision making at the time. Okay. that all transpired, and I, you know, we can go back and talk about it, but
8: I think you and I would see that differently.
9: Yeah, well, we might. And I wasn't there.
8: Yeah,
9: I mean, it is inside the city, so I completely understand that. But we also have little patches of city inside the county, and it's weird annexation.
8: And the county inside the city.
9: Yeah,
8: like
9: yeah.
8: us.
9: Yeah,
8: right here.
9: Right here.
8: Speaking of the West End, I know there was going to be a West End substation, so to speak. Is that still coming our way or not?
9: I don't think that's okay. coming our. Honestly, I think they'd have to look back and see if it's really necessary. Like I had said before, like, oh, yeah, that'd be amazing. But is it truly necessary? I mean, we've never had to push for that, and we've never really needed a substation out here at this time. I think if we grow significantly or we start seeing, you know, serious lack of response time to places, that's something that we would sit back and we'd start talking with city officials about, you know, a needs requirement. But our response times are really low still, you know, especially when you look at non-priority calls. We're supposed to be there within 45 minutes. I mean, that's a ridiculously long amount of time. We're there within, you know, 90 seconds for most of our calls. 4 minutes is one of the longest response times that we would ever have to a non-priority call. So we're doing okay. We're there within, you know, 90 seconds for most of our calls. 4 minutes is one of the longest response times that we would ever have to a non-priority call. So it's...
10: So you've been listening to a discussion with Chief Myers, new Frederick City Police Chief, and this is the Weekend Free Talk Express on WFMD. Now back to some highlights from our afternoon program with Tim May and myself, Mid-Maryland Live, a local call-in talk show every afternoon 3 to 6. Recently got into a discussion about automated license plate readers, maybe more popularly known as flock cameras. And it was a really good discussion. Flock cameras have been shot, spray painted, and cut down as how-to videos spread online. One suspect said people are fed up.
11: Why?
10: Because they don't want their every move
11: I don't understand
10: owned by the government.
11: It's not owned by anybody. This isn't 1984. I'm talking about George Orwell.
10: Don't want to go in that direction.
11: No, but the potential to protect people, Frank, we have whack biscuits out there that are not being institutionalized because they should be, because they are whack biscuits. So we have to protect others from them, and I think that's an important part. And if the flocks camera or the classroom camera or the parking deck camera is helpful, then so be it. What are you afraid of? I don't get that. 301-694-WFMD.
10: There is a growing movement who feels very differently.
11: I'm sure.
10: There are about 130,000 of these automatic license plate readers now all over the country, like every few feet wherever you
11: not
10: go.
11: Not enough. Not enough. Talk to me, Frank.
10: Law enforcement generally supportive of these.
11: That's right.
10: But the public has privacy concerns.
11: What privacy? It's not private to be out driving around the highway. What's private about that? First of all, you have to get a license, you know, unless you're some kind of deranged sovereign citizen. Let's see what Dave says. Maybe he has an answer. Dave, you're up next.
12: Now, you know, as far as cameras, they started coming out with them in Europe long before they started coming out with them in the United States as far as being all over the place. But now they are all over the place. I even installed a couple of security cameras on my house up here in Thurmont.
11: Mm-hmm.
12: And people that have an objection to it are the ones that I don't trust, because if you don't do anything wrong,
11: why? Right.
12: What's the problem with the camera?
11: Yeah, Frank, what are you doing wrong, if you're worried about? Go ahead, Dave.
12: Exactly, Frank. What is it up in Dillsburg you're doing that you don't want people to know about?
10: And now you touched a sensitive spot.
11: There you go. I knew there was a reason behind his
12: madium. No, what I'm saying is that, you know, cameras protect people, and they also catch people.
11: Yes.
12: You know, somebody does something wrong, it's on camera, and it makes it a whole lot easier for law enforcement to get them and bring them to justice.
11: Yes.
12: You know, and, you know, if somebody's innocent of something, then it proves their innocence. So, you know, I've got no problem at all with cameras in school buses. I think there should be a camera in every classroom of every school, whether it's elementary, high school, or college.
11: Agreed.
12: You know, because it's not just a matter of what the teacher might say or do, but also, mm-hmm. you know, what the students do. I mean, how many times have students attacked teachers?
11: Every day in Frederick County, Maryland, an educator is assaulted by a student.
12: Yeah.
11: every day.
12: Right, exactly. And it needs to be caught on camera. It needs to be able to be proved in court. And the parents, you know, because the kids are under 18, the last I heard, parents were responsible for any kids they had under the age of 18. The parents need to be held responsible.
11: Absolutely.
12: You know, so as far as cameras go, I've got no problem with them anywhere. I was even thinking about putting a dash cam on my truck and my wife's car.
11: I thought about the same thing. I have over a half a dozen cameras at my house.
12: And motorcycle riders have a camera on the front and the back of their helmets.
11: Good.
12: Perfect. You know, so cameras are, you know, the way
11: it's
12: it is.
11: It's a help. I'm not afraid of anything.
12: It is.
11: Yep.
12: And like I say, the only people that have a problem with them are, you know, are afraid of getting caught doing something.
11: Okay, 301-694-9363. Scott, you're up next. What say you, Scott?
13: Let's keep talking about cameras a little bit.
11: Okay, with me?
13: You know, cameras unto themselves are just a tool. They're neither good nor bad. It's just a tool. It's a thing.
11: Yes.
13: The problem comes when cameras, and this is where I'm going to strongly, strongly disagree with the previous caller, that some of the cameras out there use AI to process the images. It's not just a snapshot like on a film camera.
11: Uh-huh.
13: The data gets processed. And these processing have anywhere from between a 5 to 10% failure rate where they're wrong. So let's say they take 1 million pictures. That's 50 to 100,000 mistakes made on the citizens of Frederick every day.
11: What kind of mistakes?
8: Interesting
11: and
8: point.
11: But what kind of mistakes?
13: That information, then that all that information gets recorded forever.
11: Sure.
13: Not just temporarily, forever. That means the clothes that you're wearing, when the camera records the clothes that you're wearing or the color of your car, or it thinks it got the right license plate number, but it got two numbers flipped, or the 8 was blurry, so it looks like a 0, or a G looks like a C, because it had a little dirt on it, or vice versa, C looks like a G, or, you know, pick something.
11: Oh, absolutely.
13: That data is forever, forever stored. And then anybody that has access to that database can search it forever for a license plate with a C in it. That's really a G, but it's a C. And that, not only are there, we can call them innocent, abused, even just down in Montgomery County, where police are accessing information on their girlfriend or their ex-girlfriend or their girlfriend's lover, or, hey, this celebrity, I like the celebrity, let's call up the database on the car and see where they're at. Oh, they're traveling down this road, and they pull them over so they get to meet somebody they like. And this is actually happening
11: Can be abused. Anything can be abused, absolutely.
13: But I'm just saying that, but this data is forever. And then they call it, police call them the felony stops. And some people are getting the license plate number wrong, and police are doing felony stops for vehicles. In other words, they're blocking it out, throwing stop strips, multiple police officers with guns drawn for an 85-year-old grandma because, oops, the license number's wrong, or the color of the vehicle was off a little bit when the database was accessed. So I'm really, really leery about saying that 50,000 mistakes a day are okay, or 100,000 mistakes a day are okay for individual people, you know, because that's very, very real. And, I mean, AI does this thing called a hallucination. It's a nice way of saying AI lies.
11: Mm-hmm.
13: So if you tell AI to search for something, it makes up information if it can't find the actual information.
11: Mm-hmm.
13: It just totally falsifies it and presents it as facts. And, you know, it's so in my mind, that's a significant problem with these cameras.
11: Here's my point, Scott. If that reader caught one child being kidnapped or abused or stolen, it's worth every one of those things you just said. They're not going to put stop sticks out for grandma unless she tries to outrun them. I think that it's a little small price to pay for the good that it does.
7: Well, we got to stop there for now as we're out of time, but interesting discussion. Maybe we'll continue more next week on the Weekend Free Talk Express. Thank you for listening, and have a good rest of the weekend.
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14: Rock Rocket Liftoff. I'm Roxanne Evans, Fox News. NASA launched its newest $4 billion space observatory from the Kennedy Space Center today. Fox's Madison Scarpino reports.
15: The Nancy Grace Roman Telescope is as big as a tour bus. It's as heavy as a T-Rex, according to NASA officials. It's kind of like a giant digital camera, and experts are saying it's the next big thing in space discovery. During its five-year mission, the Roman is set to work as a discovery machine, which could answer tons of questions we have about the mysteries of space. NASA officials say the telescope will help bring humanity closer to finding out some things like, what is the universe made of? How does it work? Are we alone? Former NASA astronaut Butch Wilmore tells Fox, the Nancy Grace Roman is leaps and bounds beyond our current space capabilities, which he says are already substantial.
14: The launch comes after NASA canceled plans to save its Swift Space Telescope, which will burn up in the atmosphere later this year. Iranian officials are calling for Muslim countries to unite against their, quote, real enemy, as the U.S. continues to pressure Iran's economy. Fox's Trey Yingst in Tel Aviv, Israel.
16: Iran's supreme leader, Mujtaba Khamenei, released a rare statement calling on the Iranians to use less domestic production and reliance on the U.S. dollar. Now, his official X account posted, equally vital, is giving special attention to economic growth, boosting production, gradually phasing out the U.S. dollar from playing a pivotal role, and ultimately making resistance economy the central focus, all of which are among the goals of the service-oriented government. This comes as the U.S. naval blockade remains in full effect. U.S. Central Command says as of August 28th, CENTCOM forces have redirected 82 commercial vessels, disabled three, and boarded two to ensure compliance.
14: Last week, the Trump administration announced new sanctions against Iran and its partners. 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
18: In Salisbury, Massachusetts, there's the Guinea Pig Sanctuary. They care for up to 400 rescued guinea pigs every day. Kimmy Smotherman's the director. So why do so many people surrender them?
19: The biggest problem right now is people aren't learning about guinea pigs before they get guinea pigs.
18: They're not the easiest creatures to take care of. They should be adopted in pairs because they're sociable and they like to stretch their little legs.
19: They need to be out of their cage. They're not leave us in the cage, just throw food at us.
18: Kimmy says each creature is unique.
19: We have some that bite. We have some that are very stubborn. We have some that are just like, don't touch me. And we have, you know, the guys, the fatter guys, and they're like, come over here and hold me. But each one of them's different.
18: The sanctuary even has emotional support guinea pigs. Head to guineapigsanctuary.org to find out more. Take pause. Joel Nadeau, Fox News.
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22: 930 WFMD Skyscan forecast for Frederick and surrounding counties. Today, mostly sunny with a high of 89. There's a slight chance of showers in the afternoon. It's going to be partly cloudy tonight with a low around 70. Monday, a mostly cloudy day with a high near 90. And Tuesday, partly sunny with a high near 93. 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
24: Indianapolis Colts receiver Keenan Allen was arrested early this morning in downtown Indianapolis on two misdemeanor drunk driving charges. The six-time Pro Bowl receiver signed with the Colts just over 1 week ago. The Miami Dolphins are releasing linebacker Tyrell Dodson, cornerback Marco Wilson, and have acquired quarterback Kyle McCord from the Green Bay Packers for a 2028 sixth-round draft pick. Yesterday, the Dolphins traded Quinn Ewers to the Jaguars, who have just released quarterback Nick Mullins, the Buffalo Bills releasing quarterback Shane Bouchel, the Cincinnati Bengals releasing quarterback Josh Johnson, the Carolina Panthers releasing quarterback Kyle Trask. The Pittsburgh Steelers releasing Alandon Roberts, who is not a quarterback, he's a linebacker. The Chicago Bears trading defensive tackle Jervon Dexter to the Atlanta Falcons for cornerback Clark Phillips, as well as a fifth-round draft pick.
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0: Shannon Bream. As millions of students head back to school, we examine what's working and what's clearly not. The state of education in America right now.
1: Worried about names of schools, bathrooms, locker room access? Get back to what matters.
0: Rahm Emanuel, the former mayor of Chicago and potential 2028 contender, calls for education reforms. We talk with him about what's wrong with the nation's classrooms and what we need to do to fix them. And with just weeks to the midterms, his thoughts on the ideological and generational tug of war inside the Democratic Party. Then she oversaw the rollout of the No Child Left Behind Act, one of the most sweeping federal education reforms in modern U.S. history.
3: Today begins a new era, a new time in public education in our country.
0: Former Education Secretary Margaret Spellings joins us as we look back at lessons learned and where we go from here. Plus,
5: I really want kids off their screens, just having the opportunity to be kids again.
0: And from what LA schools are doing about the debate over limits on screen time for today's students, to how Congress hopes to intervene in the name, image, and likeness debates in the NCAA. Then we go deep into the heartland to Logan, Kansas.
6: Everything that the elderly are doing and everything that these kids, they're learning from each other both ways. Mm-hmm.
0: A small community with big ideas about what we can all learn from each other.
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0: All right now on our Fox News Sunday special, The States of Education. From Fox News in Washington this hour, an in-depth look at America's education system from kindergarten to college. But first, a look at some of today's top stories. Threatening weather and tough terrain are challenging nonstop efforts by rescue workers trying to find any possible survivors of Wednesday's devastating flash floods in Nepal that buried several communities in mud and debris. The death toll has climbed more than 750, with more than 3,000 people still missing. And in Plymouth, Massachusetts, jurors are set to resume deliberations in the Lindsay Clancy murder trial tomorrow morning. The 36-year-old admits to killing her three children, but her defense attorneys claim she was not criminally responsible due to postpartum psychosis. Prosecutors say she knew the difference between right and wrong and methodically planned the killings. On Saturday, Michigan Democratic Senate candidate Abdul El-Sayed apologized in front of a Democratic Jewish group for comments he made after an attack on a Detroit area synagogue earlier this year. El-Sayed had linked Israeli strikes on Lebanon as a possible motive for the attack and now says that was a mistake. Roughly 70% of the nation's public school students will be back in the classroom tomorrow. They're facing unique issues, from debates over things like falling test scores and cell phones in the classroom to the best ways to help prepare them for challenges like the exploding growth of artificial intelligence. In a moment, we'll bring in former Chicago Mayor Rahm Emanuel, who dealt with many of these issues in America's third largest city. But first, Alex Hogan is at the White House, where President Trump is spending the weekend after hitting the midterm campaign trail in Texas. Alex.
27: Good morning, Shannon. So President Trump is back here at the White House after traveling to Texas, where he visited the Johnson Space Center, where he visited and met with astronauts in person. He also spoke with astronauts on the phone aboard the space station. While he was there in the Lone Star State, President Trump also threw his political weight behind Republican Senate nominee Ken Paxton, who faces Democrat James Tallarico. Trump also backing Republican Governor Greg Abbott, who seeks his fourth term. He's running against Democrat Gina Hinojosa. In the weeks leading up to the midterms, Republicans face heightened pressure over foreign policy decisions, creating economic concerns here at home. The U.S.-Canada trade war threatening to hike up prices for American businesses. Canada preparing retaliatory tariffs on roughly $20 billion worth of U.S. goods starting September 8th after President Trump and the administration imposed a new 50% tariff on roughly $20 billion worth of Canadian products. And 6 months into the war with Iran, oil and gas prices remain elevated. The current national average of a gallon of gas is $4.08, when a year ago it was $3.20, according to AAA. Trump announcing that the U.S. and Venezuela reached a major oil agreement, one that he says would give the U.S. interests majority control in more than 65 billion barrels of Venezuela's proven oil reserves. And Secretary of State Marco Rubio writing on part, for the Venezuelan people, this deal will bring nearly $100 billion in private investment support, thousands of high-paying jobs, and drive reconstruction of Venezuela's economy. Trump is also expected to meet oil refiners and fuel retailers in the U.S. in this upcoming week as he tries to continue to bring down those gas prices. Shannon?
0: All right, Alex Hogan reporting for the White House. Thank you very much, Alex. Joining us now, former Chicago Mayor, Obama White House Chief of Staff, and Ambassador to Japan, Rahm Emanuel. Welcome to Fox News Sunday.
4: Thanks, Shannon. Thank you. And I want to thank you for doing a special on education. I really appreciate that.
0: Well, listen, we are glad you're joining us because you've been a big voice on this. You have talked about the fact that there's a lot of work to be done, that the parties have both failed students. You've said that there's a lot of culture war stuff going on in schools, but instead of talking all of the time about pronouns for kids, we need to make sure that they understand what pronouns are. How do we refocus the conversation?
4: Yeah. Well, one is, and I said it before, don't worry about one child's pronoun. It's important. But worry about the fact that the other classmates do not know what a pronoun is. And enough about bathroom access. Let's talk and focus about classroom excellence. And Democrats have lost the focus, and Republicans have. And our kids are showing the failure for this. 50% of our kids cannot read at grade level. This is a disaster. This wouldn't be unacceptable if we read a report like this about any other country. Now, one, unlike 30 years ago, we weren't sure what to do, and President Obama, President Bush, and President Clinton kind of groped towards reforms that actually improved reading and math scores. Mississippi's miracle, or known in Mississippi as the Mississippi Marathon, and a month from now I'm going to Louisiana, who's the only state whose math and reading scores are both up pre-COVID. Return the elementary years to the fundamentals on phonics, on reading, the science of reading, not the art of reading. That's a waste. The second thing is on the part of what Louisiana and Mississippi both show is that teacher training, constant training and focus, and the curriculum development stay disciplined. The second thing is on the high school years. If the elementary years are about returning to the fundamentals, high school fundamental reform. A couple things we did in Chicago, Dr. Janice Jackson and I. One, to get your high school diploma, you must produce a letter of acceptance from a college, a community college, a branch of the armed forces, or a vocational school. Every child will have a plan for the future, not just Shannon, yours, and my kids. Every child. And we got 98% compliance. Second, make sure that every child graduates high school with college credits already under their belt. And third, we were the first city that if you got a B average, we made community college free. That turned the high school years from a diploma focus to college and career preparation and focus. And our graduation rate went from 56% to 84% when I walked out. So fundamental return to the fundamentals, fundamental reform. And we know what to do. The adults have to show up and show the will to give our kids a future they're worthy of. And it starts, as I say all the time, kids drop out of college in third grade. If you're not reading in third grade, the highest course today in freshman year in college is remedial reading. That is pathetic. Wake up.
0: Yeah, and my mom was a teacher for 40-plus years in the classroom, and we know those folks work really hard. They're not doing it to get rich. I mean, for them, it really is kind of a labor of love, our educators out there. And I know that a lot of what you worked on in Chicago, you butted heads with the union there. There are folks like Randy Weingarten who are not really excited about some of the things that you were proposing. What did you learn from those battles, and what should the role of a teacher's union be today?
4: Yeah, but so one, let me say a couple things on that. I made my own mistakes. I own them. I learned a lot in this process. But in the end of the day, when I ran first, Chicago had the shortest school day and the shortest school year in the United States of America. The shortest. So we lengthened the day by an hour and 15 minutes. We made kindergarten full day and universal throughout the city, not just in some parts. And we made pre-K for the first time universal full day for every child. We added 4 years to the time of a child. And the second thing is, while you are right about, I believe, not just in kind of account, I believe in accountability, but throughout the system, to the parents, to the teachers, to the principal, and to the city as a whole in the school system. Hold everybody accountable, not just one person. The second rule on this that I think is very, very important is that the basic premise that you have to kind of draw on is that 20% of a child's life is in the classroom. 80% out. You want the 20% to succeed? Invest in the 80%. We dramatically expanded after school programs. We dramatically expanded our summer jobs program. We had the largest mentoring program in the United States of America called Becoming a Man. I would have taken it to first grade rather than starting in seventh grade. We had a teacher in every library for free tutoring across the city of Chicago. Not just if my child was struggling with math or with history. They had the ability to access both myself and my wife, Amy. But other children don't have that. So we had a teacher in every library, so every child got a tutor. Everybody had a mentor program and an ability to actually see the future for themselves and, again, believe in themselves and hold ourselves accountable for the results and not be scared of results, etc. Now, I said at one time with Karen Lewis, who was the president of the teachers union, our first kind of effort, I said, Karen, we got 83% of our kids are in poverty. We have the shortest school day. I'm trying to lengthen the day, give every child kindergarten. What are we fighting about? This is crazy. We have other battles to worry about. And I want to be honest. I made my mistakes. I own them. But today you have a school system, Shannon, where Democrats walked away from accountability, Republicans are walking away from public school, and our children are failing. 50% of our kids cannot read at grade level. Now, Mississippi has a roadmap. You got to be disciplined, and you got to remember one thing. If you want early, quick results, and you're going to have Secretary Spelling on here, who's did a great job, don't go into education reform. This is a marathon that's going to be the ultra marathon, and you got to constantly revise and plan. But we know some basics about teacher training, curriculum, accountability, stay focused, and make sure that you do no child a favor going from third grade to fourth grade if they can't read. You just don't. You're not helping a child. And allowing them, like in Chicago, I can say this, and across the country this exists, which is we have kids graduating high school who are missing 18% of the school year. Mm-hmm. Come on.
0: Yeah, absenteeism is among the, I mean, many, many problems out there that I know that you say that's a scourge. We've got to work on that.
4: You can't.
0: I think it's,
4: yes.
0: And I do think
4: but
0: it's
4: I also
0: refreshing.
4: Remember one thing,
0: yes.
4: If I can say one thing.
0: Mm-hmm.
4: There are three doors a child walks through that will determine their future. The front door of the home, mm-hmm. the front door of the school, and the front door of the place of worship. And if a door, one of those three doors is closed, a child's trajectory will be affected. Mm-hmm. Let us make sure all three doors are aligned, the value of an education, a good education, and the moral development of a child. If we do that, every child will succeed in their future.
0: Yeah, and folks can agree on those goals. They may disagree on how to get there, but we're going to continue our conversation on education.
4: You
0: but
4: think?
0: Also this, when we come back, we're going to also talk about the Democrats, their midterm philosophy, the chances, the growing rift between establishments and progressives. And we're also going to take a trip into rural America. You're going to like this. Seniors and young students are coming together to forge a whole new way to think about learning. Do you work on science projects?
7: Yeah, we did. Do you remember the plants that you grew?
8: Uh-huh.
7: And the chickens?
8: That reminds me of first grade chicks.
7: Yeah.
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14: We're going to implode at the general election.
15: Yeah, as opposed to previous neoliberal Democratic candidacies that have been spectacular successes so far. You know, Hillary Rodham Clinton in 2016 and Kamala Harris in 2024. I think these guys have failed so publicly and so spectacularly that it has caused people to seek out alternatives.
0: A streamer, Hassan Piker, who says the Democratic Party has failed Americans and that he and other self-described socialists are offering a better way forward if only the establishment mainstream Democrats would get with the program. So we welcome back our guest, Ambassador Rahm Emanuel. I want to get your take. You know, Bernie Sanders is part of the

0: that the American dream of owning a home, saving for your retirement, saving for your kids' education, and that your health care is not a nightmare, but a peace of mind. How we get that? Well, we're going to have a good, solid debate about that. And I'm for that debate. I give the progressives some credit. They have been out there with ideas. Some I agree, some I disagree with. But the pragmatic wing, which is one of the reasons I've been talking about education, banning anybody from public office after and all three branches of government at the age of 75, you are done. Banning social media for kids under 16, what you have to do to invest in our energy infrastructure to make sure we're a 21st century economy with a 21st century infrastructure. We owe a good, solid intellectual debate. Now, I happen to think President Clinton and President Obama, who I work for, and Nancy Pelosi, who I helped make speaker, they led the right way. The last time there was a minimum wage increase, Nancy Pelosi had the gavel. There's no way you're going to get there turning a blue district to midnight blue. You got to do it by flipping red districts to blue, winning red states that and turning them blue. That is how it happens. Now, examples out of this, you know, Senator Nelson from Nebraska was a critical vote for passing ACA health care and universal coverage for people with pre-existing conditions. That didn't happen from blue states. That happened because we had a Democratic senator in a red state. Joe Manchin was key to the IRA under Joe Biden. Major energy policy. It was a Democrat in West Virginia. You have to win areas. Now look, simple. Seven states, 500,000 voters across those seven states determined who was president in the last three presidential elections. You got to win in areas that are not safe blue areas, but persuade independent voters to come and find alignment with the Democratic Party. And I happen to think an energized, clear idea about the future. And as I said, if I decide to run, I'm not a peacetime consigliere. I'm a wartime general. That I win elections and make policies happen, like universal coverage, like making sure our kids have a good education, and take on the failures of the establishment, whether that's in the government or in the private sector.
1: So let's talk 2028. You've said you've got a resume that doesn't need to be padded. You don't need to do this, but you would do it if you think you're the person to bring something to the table that you said would right America. Now, somebody else said nearly the exact same words to me before he ran for president, and it was Donald Trump.
0: Mm-hmm. Well, let's take a look at the results. Donald Trump ends up with a $450 million plane from Qatar, and you end up with $4.50 gasoline. That's exactly what your report earlier said. Alex had noted that a year ago, gas was in the middle range, about 3.25. Now it's 4.50 for a stupid war that we should never, ever have fought.
1: Do you think that there was a threat of a nuclear weapon from Iran? I mean, this is they've been chanting death to America and death to Israel for 40 years. Well, do you think there's existential threat to our ally, Israel, in the region, and to us more broadly? Through them or their proxies?
0: Well, yes, and there's a lot. You know, one of the things I know from 8 years of walking in and out of the Oval Office, the only thing that ends up in the Oval Office is bad and worse. And so the decision was, here's the example. Let's go before the decision to launch this war. Iran's government had a massive division between them and the Iranian society. There were massive protests, the largest protests in Iranian history. You are not going to change the government from the skies, but only from the street. And we decided to intervene in a country that had lost, the society that had lost face with their government. Number two, Tehran had a major, major water shortage, and they were thinking of moving the capital. Number three, the Iranian government had to kill more Iranians to stay in power. Number four, before this effort, both Russia and China were on our side, isolating Iran and their ability to get the nuclear material.
1: How would you handle Iran now?
0: Yeah, because now we've gone from the nuclear material to the Strait of Hormuz. And Iran has realized, because of the president's decision, Shannon, they don't need nuclear material. They got a nuclear option. It's called the Strait of Hormuz, which is what the president foolishly did. Now, you have bad options, which we should never have gone engaged in this area. One, as I talked about, Iran's strategy, you should realize that in Syria, they have what used to be Route 66 from Tehran to Beirut for Hezbollah has been cut off. I would aggressively negotiate that process.
1: So you think diplomacy is the way to end it?
0: It's a piece of it. The conscious threat. You've already tried a war, and it hasn't worked in the way of neither toppling the government, eliminating the nuclear weapon, or isolating Iran further. Second, I would, for both all our allies in the region, now find ways of routes, which is what we're doing between Iraq and Syria. UAE's operating, Saudi Arabia is doing that. We got to do that for Bahrain and Kuwait, is routes around the Strait of Hormuz so Iran can never hold them or the world economy hostage ever again. isolating Iran and giving

0: Giving them a choice, as Yogi Berra used to say, when you get to the fork in the road,
1: take it.
0: They were at that fork, and we intervened mistakenly and foolishly, which is why four presidents rejected this plan to have military options.
1: Well, and for decades, presidents have been unable to solve the intractable problem that is Iran. But I look forward to maybe hearing you on the debate stage with all these ideas and more. Keep us updated on your 2028 plans.
0: I look forward to debating this, because that's actually what America needs to build a future, which is a good, solid debate about the future rather than denying it.
1: Rahm Emanuel, great to have you, sir.
0: Thanks, Shannon.
1: All right, now for our Sunday panel, Fox News senior political analyst Juan Williams and Roger Zackheim, director at the Ronald Reagan Institute. Juan, I'll start with you. I mean, what do you make of his take on the state of the civil war inside the Democrat Party? They say they're done with him.
2: Oh, they're not.
1: The progressives are.
2: Nope. Rahm Emanuel is a long shot in terms of winning the Democratic Party nomination for the 2028.
1: Too moderate?
2: Yeah, but he is a sure shot in terms of impacting the debate for just the reasons that you heard from him this morning on education, for example. What parent can't be alarmed at the truancy rate? I live in the District of Columbia. The truancy rate here is astounding. It's like, you know, 38% overall, 58% in high school. And if you go nationally, 23% of American kids are truant, 32% in high school. Rahm talked about 50% not at reading level. You got to talk about this, and you have the teachers union there. To me, the teachers unions are strong supporters of Democrats, but if you look as a parent at your child, you'd say, there's a problem here with the schools. We need strong reform, and I think that's what Rahm did. Now, he got in trouble in Chicago closing schools, but, you know, you got to close schools that are not performing.
1: Well, and, you know, he's talked about going to places like Mississippi, like Louisiana. He says he's willing to go to red states, blue states, wherever it is, that there are ideas that are actually doing something for kids. You know, there's been, you know, the polling shows at least some attrition from people who think that Democrats are the ones who are better on education. Many polling shows, that's shifted over into the Republican column.
3: Well, choice is the best example of that, and we have an opportunity right now for Democratic governors to stand up and actually do what's best for students, to take advantage of the tax credit. So families can choose and make it cheaper for them to go to better performing schools. But like zooming out on Rahm Emanuel here for a second, Shannon, he's talking about that the Democratic Socialists of America are outside the tent of the Democratic Party.
1: They don't want to be.
3: But what world is he describing? Rahm Emanuel is on the island right now. I don't like that. I'd prefer to have center-left Democrats. But the reality is Rahm Emanuel is here on Fox News. He's writing the Wall Street Journal. He is not where the energy is in the Democratic Party. For him to suggest somehow that these guys are in the margins, that his Democratic Socialists are outside the camp, is just a complete distortion of what we're all seeing playing out in every midterm race of consequence.
1: I want to hit quickly with you guys a foreign policy issue. This from the New York Times. John Ratcliffe, the CIA director, made a secretive visit to Moscow this week to privately share his bleak assessment of the state of the Russian war against Ukraine and to urge the Russians to cut a deal before their military and economic situation gets worse. That's according to current and former officials. Roger, what do you make of that visit?
3: This is a very significant visit because President Trump did not send his envoys, Witkoff and Kushner. Those guys usually go out there to try to cut a deal. This was really a shot across the bow. Look at what John Ratcliffe said in July at Senator McCormick's events out in Pennsylvania. He doesn't speak often publicly, as you know, and he told the world, he confirmed what people had speculated, at least from intelligence community sources, that Russians who go to the battlefield, they are killed within 20 to 30 minutes of arrival on the battlefield. Over 500,000 Russians have died in this battlefield. And his message is actually Vladimir Zelensky and the Ukrainians do have some cards. And if you try to extend this conflict or expand out to a NATO ally, it's going to be the same or worse for you. Don't do it.
1: Yeah, and the Wall Street Journal editorial board also reporting that the idea of this visit by Director Ratcliffe was to send a message to Putin, do not attack a NATO country.
2: That's very sad that he had to go deliver that message. But that's a result of the perception, apparently, and Ratcliffe is convinced, American intelligence convinced, that the Russians see America as weak at this moment and therefore distracted and potentially unable to respond if the Russians went after some of the NATO countries. To me, this is astounding, but they see us as wasting money in Iran. They see our weapons being depleted by that effort, and they see us alienated from so many of our allies. So it's sad that he had to tell them that. Now, in the Wall Street Journal editorial, they said the president, President Trump, could respond by increasing support for Ukraine and not withdrawing U.S. troops.
3: I think that's a misread. What Ratcliffe said in July is that an inferior force like Ukraine can hold off the Russians. The U.S. is important here, but Europe really has the capability to hold them off.
1: All right, gentlemen, thank you very much. Great to see you, panel. We'll see you next week. When we come back, schools making it a priority to limit screen time.
4: Kids have been on their cell phones, and it has basically taken over some of the classrooms. Mm-hmm. And in the hall, it has caused a lot of drama. Mm-hmm. There's been a lot of bullying that has gone on and harassment.
1: So we're going to ask former Education Secretary Margaret Spellings about whether tech is a net plus or minus in today's schools as we continue our State of Education in America special.
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7: A Maryland judge has blocked a proposed constitutional amendment on congressional redistricting from appearing on the November ballot. Anne Arundel County Circuit Court Judge Robert Thompson ruled Wednesday in favor of plaintiffs, including the Senate Minority Leader Steve Hershey and Minority Whip Justin Reedy, who challenged the process used to put the measure before voters. Hershey and Reedy say the General Assembly failed to follow procedures established under Senate Bill 29, including deadlines and public notice requirements. The state is expected to appeal to the Maryland Supreme Court. Election officials face an August 31st deadline to finalize November ballot language. A separate challenge is pending in Dorchester County. The Frederick County Council is preparing for another vote on a controversial immigration enforcement bill. The proposed Values Act would restrict county employees from cooperating with ICE in most circumstances and would prevent federal immigration agents from using county property or resources without a judicial warrant or other legal exception. Republican Councilmember Steve McKay says he likely will oppose the measure. He questioned whether the county should decide which federal laws it will help enforce and raised concerns about unclear language involving emergency circumstances. Supporters say the law would make immigrants feel safer using county services. A final vote is expected after a public hearing. For Mid-Maryland's Radio News Center, I'm Jimmy Key, and this has been Week in Review.
8: 930 WFMD Skyscan forecast for Frederick and surrounding counties. Today, mostly sunny with a high of 89. There's a slight chance of showers in the afternoon. It's going to be partly cloudy tonight with a low around 70. Monday, a mostly cloudy day with a high near 90. And Tuesday, partly sunny with a high near 93. 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
1: Rethinking the role of tech in the classroom and changing things up as kids head back for the fall. Fox News correspondent Christina Coleman has that story from Los Angeles.
10: More than a decade after laptops and tablets became commonplace in classrooms nationwide, LA area schools are pulling back.
11: How did you feel about using an iPad in school?
12: It was kind of boring because, like, I, like, prefer to read.
10: LA Unified School District, the nation's second largest public school system, is implementing a new policy that includes some of the strictest screen time limits for students in the country. LAUSD school board member Nick Melvoin introduced the proposal.
13: I look forward to getting to schools and seeing not kids on iPads, but kids outside with their hands literally in dirt.
14: What do you want for dinner?
10: Aaron Craig is a member of the parents group Schools Beyond Screens, which pushed for the restrictions.
15: The more I kind of like looked into what was going on, the more I realized that this just felt really haphazard and slapdash and like just people just throwing like things at the kids, and there was no real research in it or anything.
10: The new policy prohibits screen time for pre-K through first grade and caps it at 20 minutes daily for second through third grade, 30 minutes for fourth and fifth grade, and 6 hours weekly for middle school and the higher limits for high school. Most significantly, it ends the policy of giving every child a take-home device. While some feel the policy doesn't go far enough, school board members and parents worry about the impact on teachers and low-income students.
16: Teachers may need to redesign lessons, create paper alternatives, duplicate digital and analog assignments.
17: For many LAUSD families, school-issued devices and digital learning tools are not just supplemental resources, they are essential resources.
10: Melvoin says the policy takes all students into account.
13: Any family that needs a device, the district will still provide one and access to internet for free.
10: Both Melvoin and Schools Beyond Screen say they're hearing from people across the country looking to cut their kids' screen time. Shannon?
1: Christina Coleman, thank you so much from L.A. Okay, joining me now to discuss the debate over tech in the classroom and other hot topics, former Education Secretary Margaret Spellings. She now serves as CEO and president of the Bipartisan Policy Center. Secretary, good to have you with us. Welcome.
14: Thank you, Shannon. Great to be here.
1: Let's start there with the tech, because I had this really interesting conversation with a neuroscientist, Dr. Jared Cooney Horvath, a couple of weeks ago. He's got this book, and he says, actually, more tech in the classrooms is not helping. He spoke to The Guardian this week. He says, the more time students spent on screens at school, the further their scores fell. On average, those who use computers for more than 6 hours a day scored 66 points lower than their peers who didn't use them at all. And he's referring to this international student assessment of 15-year-olds. Right. What do you make of the role of tech?
14: Yeah, that sounds right. That feels right. We need more research. You know, that one of the things we're going to talk about the federal role is, you know, how can we really fully understand the impact of technology on our kids, on their brains, on our own brains? And so we need a research agenda. And obviously, there's data that undergirds that. You mentioned it. And so we're just starting to understand the impacts of these technologies.
1: Mm-hmm. So let's talk about the federal role, because you were part of rolling out No Child Left Behind. There was extensive testing and reporting for schools. So a couple of things. What do you say to those who say, it taught teachers to teach to the test versus other subjects? And you've also talked about the fact, well, schools weren't actually held as accountable as they could have been for failing on some of those measurements.
14: Yeah, I'll just say the proof is in the pudding. During that time, all of the Bush administration and most of Obama, we were going in the right direction because we cared enough to find out, as I like to say. We asked in federal law for one test per year in reading and math, two subjects, grades 3 through 8, one time in high school. And so local school districts, local control, built out more assessment. But the truth of the matter is we have to find out how our kids are doing, or else we're just with the ostrich approach of really not caring, not resourcing, and not acting around failure. And so the results have spoken for themselves, really, Shannon.
1: What about holding school districts more accountable when they don't meet those measurements?
14: Well, that's what parents need to do. That's where school choice comes in. That's where charters come in. That's where changes around teachers and teacher assignment comes in. You have to use that data then on the what are we going to do about it. But really, things often are pretty upside down in education, where we have our best people doing the easiest work and our most inexperienced people doing the hardest, most challenging work. And then we're surprised by the results. It doesn't make sense.
1: Yeah, we ask a lot of our educators and the administrators, too. It's a tough job, and it's critical because it's the next generation of our country coming through those classrooms. I want to ask you about AI, because you've written about this and making sure that students are ready for what comes next in the workforce and beyond. But let's talk about the classroom first. National Review says this. Students have always taken shortcuts. Hello, Cliff Notes, if anybody remembers those. But it's never been this easy. AI tools will watch lectures for them, complete their take-home exams, and craft their essays. No learning required. And in response, universities have abandoned century-old honor codes, and faculty now have returned to handwritten essays, blue books, and oral exams. So talk about the role of AI, the good and the bad.
14: Yeah, here's what we know for sure. Our students need to be, and all of us need to be able to read competently, need to be able to compute competently, and have those foundational skills, those basic skills, discernment, judgment, critical thinking, working with others. That's going to be true always and everywhere. And so then we have to understand, well, how can technology augment that? How can it support that? You know, I think, you know, since we still don't have a very rich research agenda, we need to make sure that those tools are in the hands of competent adults who know how to use it. Mm-hmm. So having this Wild West approach with kids running around with technology sort of unfettered and unbridled, probably not the smartest approach. Let's get a research agenda, and let's put those tools in the hands of adults who know how to use it.
1: Quickly, I want to ask you about grades, too. There's been a lot made about grade inflation, and now we have this report at University of Michigan, College of Literature, Science, and the Arts. For first-year freshmen, that first semester, they're not going to give them grades. They'll be assessed. They're kept privately, but the kids don't get grades, and they say it's about helping them transition into college life, which is a difficult thing. What do you make of that?
14: I don't like it personally. I mean, I'm a what gets measured gets done kind of gal. That's the foundation of No Child Left Behind. We need to care enough to find out. We have to chart our progress. Look, if you're trying to lose weight, if you're trying to get healthier, up your miles, whatever you're trying to do, you have to understand where you are and where you're going. Mm-hmm. And so I just think, you know, to a lot of people, it doesn't make sense, including me.
1: All right, well, we'll see how that pans out there. It's an experiment. We'll see if other schools do it as well.
14: And why we need a research agenda.
1: Yeah. Well, Secretary Spellings, it's great to catch up with you. Thank you for joining us for this special.
14: Thank you.
1: Up next, Congress is in the thick of this debate about college sports and student athlete paydays. We're going to tell you where things stand here in Washington and debate it as we continue our look at the state of education in America.
18: Congress needs to act. College sports right now is in crisis. It is chaos that is ripping college sports apart.
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21: I'm Angelo Bavaro. Rescue teams are racing to find survivors following catastrophic flooding along the Nepal-China border.
22: Officials say more than 750 people have been killed. Another 3,000 are still missing. Crews are digging through feet of thick mud and debris, searching for victims.
21: Fox's Marion Rafferty. NASA launched a new space telescope from Florida this morning.
23: It's the next big thing in space discovery. During its five-year mission, the Roman is set to work as a discovery machine, which could answer tons of questions we have about the mysteries of space. What is the universe made of? How does it work? Are we alone?
21: Fox's Madison Scarpino. President Trump is touting a major agreement with Venezuela he says will allow the U.S. to take control of oil fields with 65 billion barrels of reserves. 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
1: When the Senate returns to Washington next month, it's got a full plate of pressing issues, but among them, taking on what has turned into a multi-billion dollar industry, regulating how college athletes can be compensated. Fox News correspondent Garrett Tenney reports from Indianapolis.
24: Congress wants to save college sports from itself.
25: We're in an arms race that is ultimately going to destroy college sports as we've known it.
26: Something's got to be done. The system right now is not working well.
24: Apart from the NFL, no professional league in America makes more money than college sports. And over the past 5 years, what used to be known as amateur athletics has been completely upended.
27: It's become pay for play. We've moved away from development to focusing on money and not life skills.
24: In 2021, a Supreme Court ruling pushed the NCAA to allow athletes to earn money off the use of their name, image, or likeness, what's known as NIL. Then last year, a court-approved antitrust settlement opened the door to schools paying athletes directly. Combined, one industry tracker puts the current total NIL market for college athletes at an estimated $4.5 billion.
28: All of a sudden, athletes have had rights that they never had before. Certainly the NCAA has tried to play a game of catch-up. They weren't ready for this vast change over the entire ecosystem.
24: The NCAA tried to pass rules and create guardrails around NIL deals, transfer rules, and player eligibility, but thanks to those antitrust court rulings, it had no power to enforce them. And that led to a conflicting patchwork of state laws all across the country.
29: They need our help. They've asked for it, and today we're giving it.
24: Democrat Senator Maria Cantwell and Republican Senator Ted Cruz, who co-wrote the Protect College Sports Act, warned that without federal intervention, the gap between the haves and have-nots in college athletics will continue until most schools are forced to drop Olympic and women's sports programs altogether.
30: Virtually every athletic program in the country is losing millions and often tens of millions of dollars. It's unsustainable.
24: But some critics of the bill argue it's a massive federal overreach that would limit how much college athletes can earn in a free market.
31: If this passes, it's an utter gift to the universities, conferences, the NCAA. That's what this is. It puts them above the law. It cripples players economically.
0: The Senate is expected to vote on the Protect College Sports Act next month, and it's notable in this divided Congress that this bill has bipartisan support, along with endorsements from every major conference, the NFL, NBA, and perhaps most importantly, President Trump. Jen?
1: All right, Garrett Tenney, thank you very much. So joining us to talk about the various stakeholders in this NIL debate is Clay Travis, host of the Clay Travis and Buck Sexton Show, and Kristen Wagoner, president and CEO of Alliance Defending Freedom. All right, welcome to both of you guys. Let's kick this off with those who do not love this piece of legislation, and it's got a ton of support here. It is bipartisan, but the AFL-CIO says this: the NCAA is a multi-billion dollar business that would not exist without the labor of college athletes who generate that profit. Again and again, the NCAA has failed to protect and fought against its athlete workers while lobbying Congress for legislation that grants an antitrust exemption that undermines college athletes' rights and collective bargaining power, including the Protect College Sports Act. Clay.
2: Look, the NCAA is no great friend of mine. I think they have often been wrong. They lost 9-0 at the Supreme Court. Shannon, you know how hard it is, having covered the Supreme Court for a long time, to manage to get everybody aligned against you, which is how all of this started. Having said all of that, there are no rules at all right now. Let me give you an example of what is likely to be occurring. Last night, many of the college football teams kicked off. Week one is this weekend. We have NFL players leaving training camp and going to play on college campuses. This is absolutely insane. What we need to have happen is an antitrust exemption to put in basic parameters for what the rules are. In essence, every time the NCAA comes out and says, hey, this is the rule we're going to put in place, a player sues, often in a different jurisdiction than the NCAA would like, usually the one where he wants to be eligible. Oftentimes they find favorable judges, but those judges are issuing hodgepodges of rules that are not creating any uniformity at all. So at a bare minimum, Congress has the power to give an antitrust exemption that would allow basic rules to be put in place. It's why I support this bill and think it's necessary, even though, again, the NCAA, I think, has played itself into a corner where they are in an indefensible position and need to be bailed out for there to be basic rules to put in place. Right now, here's another stat for you. There are a lot of football teams that are approaching college football teams $50 million in roster. There's single-year deals. I could talk about this all day. Mm-hmm. They have to have basic rules put in place.
1: It does feel a little bit Wild West the last few years. Kristen, I want to bring you in because there is a concern. A number of state AGs have written letters to the senators who are backing this and have put it together. They say as the Senate debates this legislation, it should amend the bill to make clear that the bill does not preempt the 27 state laws that prohibit biological males from participating in women's sports. A lot of folks, Kristen, say this is not an issue. It's a red herring. You think there could be a simple tweak, though, to the bill to address this?
3: There is a simple tweak. It's a matter of just adding four words to the bill to, again, emphasize that the 27 states that have passed laws saying that men are not eligible to participate in women's sports, that those laws aren't preempted, that the power isn't taken from the states to do that and given to the NCAA. For all the reasons that Clay just mentioned, the fact that there's persistent litigation, you can't trust the courts, we don't even have an WNBA that can define what a woman is. Our rights shouldn't be subjected to what the courts think on this when we can have this simple fix in place.
1: So you've got a number of senators backing this, an amendment, something similar to what you're asking for. Do you think it gets across the finish line? And what is the level of resistance to that tweak?
3: I would say I know that all of the senators that are supporting this bill and sponsoring it are wanting to protect women's sports. But again, this seems like an instance where we may be putting men's basketball and football ahead of ensuring that women have fair play. We can look at San Jose State, Brooke Slusser, Riley Gaines, these lawsuits that are ongoing. We can look at even the case that we were just able to win with the Idaho and West Virginia attorneys general. There were college athletes that were involved in those cases that lost to men in those cases. So again, the fix is simple. It's easy. We just need to have the will, and we do have the time to make it.
1: All right, Clay, we've got 10 seconds left. Your final thoughts on whether this thing gets across the finish line.
2: I agree with her on that amendment. I think that's the right decision, and I do believe this will pass because the chaos is indefensible and it cannot continue, and I think Democrats and Republicans both agree on that, and we need a fix, and hopefully we're going to get one.
1: All right, Clay and Kristen, thank you both very much for your time.
3: Thank you.
2: Thank you, Shannon.
1: When we return, my trip to the heartland of the country, rural America, where one small community is doing something very big. Come Coming up, a community in Kansas doing a unique experiment in education, bridging across all kinds of generations. That story's next.
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1: It's for education to take root is in rural areas where teachers can be scarce and populations are aging. But one community has found a way to turn those challenges into strengths. I traveled to the heart of the country to see an innovative program that's not just working, it's thriving.
13: This, where you supposed to pick them at?
15: Right here, in this picture.
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17: We need to work on Whale.
32: I need to, yeah, we will.
1: It's just a typical day at the Logan Life Center, where the young and young at heart come together in one space.
33: They help us study spelling, learn flashcards, and just to have another adult in their life that is giving them encouragement that's not just the teacher, not their parents, has just been amazing. And amazing for our elder friends, too. They just come in and they light up.
1: It's all happening in Logan, Kansas, population just over 400 people in the northwest part of the state. The center began as a way to integrate several key community functions into one structure, including a K through 4 elementary school, a 36-bed senior living facility called The Manor, and a gymnasium, weight room, and wellness center available for the entire town.
34: It takes a community supporting this idea, the schools and The Manor, and really getting behind something like this because it's so unique.
35: That's one of the things that I fell in love with in Logan is the community. Every single place that I go, every single person I talk to, it's always about community.
34: What do you think that the folks from The Manor get from being with the kids and the kids get from being with the folks from The Manor?
35: Well, I think that the folks from The Manor, not only do they get a rejuvenation in their life, new meaning in their life, a sense of purpose, and a connectedness that is deep within them. Now, the young kids, it's like going over to grandma's house, just telling them about their day and, you know, this is what I'm going to do today. And it's just a bonding. It's what humans are meant to do.
5: It's a privilege that we get to have residents here mm-hmm. in the school.
1: Do you all do activities together?
5: Yes, we've done a lot of activities with the Manor people. We made pumpkin bread. We made butter. It's cool. We do spelling together.
1: Marie, what's it like to have them come visit and be part of your life?
13: I enjoy the kids. That's the highlight of my day.
1: And you guys do a special thing on Fridays.
12: Yeah, we do High Five Fridays.
5: High Five Fridays.
13: They line all the residents in a big circle, and then the lower aged kids come by and we do the high five and they make the whole circle.
1: Presiding over the whole center is a special four-legged friend.
14: I love Buster. He's a good dog.
1: And Buster visits you guys in the manor?
18: Yeah, he comes by and goes under the table and picks up the crumbs.
5: Buster's just so cute and, like, soft.
19: Should we go see Verna?
13: Awesome.
19: He has had a big... Can you sit? Yeah, you're licking the floor.
13: There we go.
19: One of the main goals when we were looking at creating a new nursing home was, like, I wanted this to be somewhere that people wanted to come to, mm-hmm. like somewhere that they can age gracefully and be excited to move into, mm-hmm. somewhere they can have purpose, and the kids give us that purpose.
1: You can see a lot of care and thought goes into this place.
12: Mm-hmm. We talk about all kinds of stuff. About your dog.
14: Yeah, when my dog Lucy died, but I was actually pretty proud.
12: Yeah.
1: What were those conversations like? That's a tough moment in life.
12: Mm-hmm. It is.
1: Your dog.
12: Mm-hmm. It is.
14: Even I kind of had tears when my grandma died.
12: Yeah.
1: But you guys talk about that stuff, those big life moments. Mm-hmm. Together.
12: Yeah.
1: What would you say to other communities who are considering something like this?
35: I truly believe it would benefit any community. So many times a community just forgets about the elderly and all the experience they have and the stories and the gentleness that's in their soul, the history that they can pass on. And I think every community needs to bring them in and let them see that they are truly a part of our culture. This is a special place, and I think special things are going to happen, and I think God has brought us together for a reason.
1: Our huge thank you to everyone at the Logan Life Center. It was such a treat to be there. The program has just entered its second year this week. So these are some pictures from the first day of classes now. Rural education advocates are hoping that this kind of program will spark new ideas, new programs, and communities across America. Again, our thanks to all the folks there. And just a quick note, my podcast, Live in the Bream, drops today. My conversation with neuroscientist Dr. Jared Cooney Horvath digs into the research behind his new book that he said shows more tech in the classrooms isn't helping students and could actually be hurting their ability to develop skills, things like critical thinking and human interaction. I learned a lot from that conversation. He's got a new book out called The Digital Delusion that digs into that. Live in the Bream, wherever you like to get your podcasts out today. And that is it for us this Sunday. Thank you for joining us. I'm Shana Bream. Have a great week, and we will see you next Fox News Sunday.

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1: Desperate search. I'm Angelo Bavaro, Fox News. Rescue crews are struggling with heavy rain as they continue to look for more than 3,000 people who went missing after massive flooding in Nepal and Tibet.
2: The situation is getting worse and more dire by the minute. It's getting very complicated as heavy rains continue to fall, swelling the rivers and the lakes further upstream. Chinese authorities also said another lake was also created today. Those rising water levels are forcing crews to completely stop rescue operations at time as they wait for better conditions. More than 90,000 people have been affected by this disaster, according to the Red Cross. And scientists say Wednesday's flash flood was triggered by a glacier collapse that struck with a 5.3 magnitude, sending stories high waves of rock, ice, and debris barreling through the mountain valleys.
1: Fox's Stephanie Bennett. NASA launched its next-generation telescope from the Kennedy Space Center in Florida this morning to help unlock the universe's deepest mysteries.
3: This Roman telescope is said to be the next big thing in space discovery, and we're expecting to learn a lot from it. It happened on time. The weather was good. The SpaceX Falcon Heavy rocket successfully reached orbit with the Roman. NASA says the rocket's engines and side boosters can generate more than 5 million pounds of thrust. It's mind-blowingly powerful. The twin boosters separated from the rocket about 4 minutes into the flight, just as planned. The boosters will be landing back on Earth. And this telescope is just the beginning, is just beginning its long journey. It will go more than 1 million miles away from Earth. During its five-year mission, the Roman is set to work as a discovery machine, finding, according to NASA officials, tens of thousands of new planets, billions of galaxies, tens of billions of stars.
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1: Iranian officials are calling for Muslim countries to unite against their, quote, real enemy as the U.S. continues to pressure Iran's economy.
7: Iran's supreme leader, Mujtaba Khamenei, released a rare statement calling on the Iranians to use less domestic production and reliance on the U.S. dollar. Now, his official X account posted, equally vital, is giving special attention to economic growth, boosting production, gradually phasing out the U.S. dollar from playing a pivotal role, and ultimately making resistance economy the central focus, all of which are among the goals of the service-oriented government. This comes as the U.S. naval blockade remains in full effect. U.S. Central Command says as of August 28th, CENTCOM forces have redirected 82 commercial vessels, disabled three, and boarded two to ensure compliance.
1: Fox's Trey Yingst. Jury deliberations are set to resume tomorrow in the trial of Lindsay Clancy. The Massachusetts mother is charged with strangling her three young children to death.
8: The jury is not sequestered, meaning they are out in the community this weekend before returning for deliberations. Kevin Reddington, Lindsay Clancy's defense lawyer, explained the jury's first note to the judge. He said they requested to review two bags of prescription pills belonging to Clancy and a bloody knife used in her alleged suicide attempt. The jury's now been deliberating for about 10 and a half hours. It's comprised of nine women and three men. There are six additional alternates, and they're ages are between 20 and 70. One thing they'll be considering tomorrow is the burden of proof for the insanity defense. In some jurisdictions, the burden is on the defense to prove insanity, but that's not the case in Massachusetts.
1: That is Fox's Nate Foy. The defense claims Clancy was suffering from postpartum psychosis. The prosecution says Clancy planned those killings. The Little League World Series Championship is today in Williamsport, Pennsylvania. Henderson, Nevada will face Curacao. The title game will begin at 3 p.m. Eastern. I'm Angelo Bavaro, and this is Fox News.
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10: 930 WFMD Skyscan forecast for Frederick and surrounding counties. Today, mostly sunny with a high of 89. There's a slight chance of showers in the afternoon. It's going to be partly cloudy tonight with a low around 70. Monday, a mostly cloudy day with a high near 90. And Tuesday, partly sunny with a high near 93. 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
12: President Trump plays the name game as part of his trade battle with Canada. Dozens of Americans are among the hundreds missing in the massive flooding along the border of China and Nepal. And the uproar over Flock surveillance cameras gets some attention on Capitol Hill. But first, Attorney General Todd Blanche announcing the indictments of 81 alleged members of a Puerto Rico-based drug trafficking organization. The FBI and Puerto Rican police arrested 70 alleged gang members on numerous charges.
13: Taking the fight to the cartels with unprecedented force and efficiency makes clear that we, along with our international partners, have zero tolerance for criminal activity. It's exactly what President Trump has directed us to do, and we are making history by doing it while making communities safer at home and abroad.
12: Attorney General said those gang members distributed mass quantities of cocaine, crack cocaine, fentanyl, heroin, and marijuana. The fourth named storm of the hurricane season is in the central Atlantic Ocean. Dolly is its name, and the National Hurricane Center says that is purely a coincidence and came from a preset list just days after the death of Dolly Parton. The storm is forecast to maintain its current strength and structure over the coming days as it approaches the Caribbean. We'll be watching that. A month ago, we first reported a cyber hacking campaign that targeted water facilities in seven states. The perpetrator was believed to be sponsored by Iran. Earlier this week, we learned of separate cyber attacks linked to China. Tonight, the Trump administration is bringing in private companies to help deal with such security breaches, particularly when it comes to your water supply. Here's Chief National Security Correspondent Jennifer Griffin.
14: After suspected Iranian hackers breached security at water facilities across seven states, the White House plans to announce a program to provide states with free cybersecurity to protect the water supply and critical infrastructure, and will enlist private sector cybersecurity firms to do so. Politico was first to report the new initiative. A pilot program is slated to begin in Texas.
15: The goal there is to motivate and to use some of the really smart people here in the private sector to stop it from happening again.
14: There are roughly 150,000 public water systems in the country, and 97% of them serve small communities. The Federal Cybersecurity and Infrastructure Agency, or CISA, says more than 100 internet-exposed water systems were targeted in July alone. The nonprofit Center for Inland Security warns AI will accelerate the problem.
16: U.S. critical infrastructure is going to come under increased attack over the near and midterm. There is undoubtedly systemic underinvestment in the U.S. state and local government space when it comes to critical infrastructure.
14: Representative Josh Gottheimer has sponsored bipartisan legislation to protect water and electric systems, many of which are not even password protected.
17: Believe it or not, CISA found that more than 1 in 10 water systems have a critical cybersecurity vulnerability. It's not a great stat. Right? More than 80% of these vulnerabilities include software flaws discovered before 2017, and they just haven't gotten to fix them yet.
14: OpenAI has joined 99 leading AI organizations in signing an open letter calling for urgent attention to defend against adversaries using AI to attack American hospitals, water treatment plants, and critical infrastructure, adding, the status quo security won't be enough. Brett.
12: Jennifer, thank you. As regional allies work to broker a deal, President Trump says there are no new negotiations going on between the U.S. and Iran. The president telling Fox News Iran is smart, but, quote, very evil. Chief Correspondent Jonathan Hunt shows us where things stand tonight from Tel Aviv on the regional peace efforts.
18: Shuttle diplomacy continues in the Gulf. The Qatari Prime Minister, the latest to travel to Tehran, for what Qatar's foreign ministry called the efforts being made to reduce escalation. No significant developments were reported as a result of the meetings, just as there were none in the wake of meetings between Iranian officials and Pakistani mediators earlier this week.
19: There are concerted efforts towards the settlement of this issue, particularly the opening of Strait of Hormuz. We remain positive, but eventually it is up to the parties to decide.
18: Those parties are, of course, the U.S. and Iran, and President Trump confirmed today there are currently no talks between the two.
20: Is that a lot to speak to? We don't want to speak to them. We're not looking to meet or anything. The strait is open. We're taking a lot of boats. Millions and millions of barrels of oil are coming out of the strait every day.
18: With lines at gas stations, another sign that Iran's economy is being squeezed, the Treasury Secretary, Scott Bessent, hopes to persuade G20 countries to increase that pressure still further when he meets with them over the weekend in North Carolina. The administration's hope is that eventually the Iranian leadership will capitulate and compromise. But for now, that isn't happening. Instead, Iran has struck out again at ships in the Strait of Hormuz, mocked the economic D-Day the U.S. announced as pure parody, and publicly thanked China for rejecting the U.S. sanctions plan. And China is perhaps the most significant player in all this if the so-called economic warfare is to work, which makes President Trump's planned meeting with China's president next month a potentially critical inflection point in what will by then be a 7-month war. Brett.
12: Jonathan, thank you. Tonight there is new scrutiny on the Flock surveillance camera system. The Senate Judiciary Committee is looking at the collection, retention, and distribution of data from the AI-powered devices. Senior National Correspondent Rich Edson shows us tonight.
21: We've seen instances where some bad actors have misused technology.
22: In Arizona, it's an issue in the governor's race.
23: Some of our law enforcement agencies and officers are backing away.
22: In San Diego, a protester dressed as Darth Vader is speaking out against them.
24: The emperor is a fan of Flock, and we must continue utilizing Flock technologies.
22: Nationwide, political pressure is building against the widespread deployment of 120,000 AI-powered Flock cameras that record and analyze license plates and vehicle characteristics. Now, Senator Josh Hawley is demanding information on how Flock places its cameras, what it does with the data, and how police officers access it. In a letter to Flock Safety CEO Garrett Langley, Hawley writes, quote, recent examples of abuse and misuse of personal data reveal the woeful lack of safeguards in these systems. Hawley's letter cites a case in Florida where a woman spent nearly 2 weeks in jail facing several felony counts, plus a report from Milwaukee where prosecutors say a police officer allegedly searched his girlfriend's license plate 145 times. And her ex-boyfriend's 55 times. Flock CEO says the country needs to strike a balance.
25: I value my privacy. My family values their privacy. My employees value their privacy. But what we're talking about is safety as well. And so I think when people talk about just one of these, privacy or safety, they're prioritizing the wrong thing. And what we have to prioritize as a country is compromise.
22: Flock says it will work with Hawley in his investigation and notes its cameras have helped police solve crimes and find missing people. Hawley's is just one of a handful of congressional inquiries into the company. Brett?
12: All right, Rich, thank you. Rescue teams engage in a desperate search for survivors following a catastrophic landslide and flooding along the Nepal-Tibet border. Officials say more than 390 people are now dead. More than 1,400 are missing, including dozens of Americans at this hour. And a second phase of the disaster could be on the way. Foreign correspondent Jeff Paul is following developments again tonight from London. A warning here, some of this video is disturbing.
0: A race to find survivors. Rescue teams in Nepal working nonstop in the aftermath of a massive landslide and flood, seemingly triggered by a glacier collapsing.
2: I lost everything. Rice, corn, clothes, the tea shop. Everything was swept away by floods.
0: Some are evacuated by helicopter, while others are carried out on the backs of soldiers. Hundreds are still missing, including dozens of Americans. President Trump promising help.
20: We are sending aid. And we've spoken to the leadership, and we let them know anything they want, we'll have.
0: Rescue teams have reportedly found bodies hundreds of miles downstream from the most devastated areas.
3: I was on our terrace, and the flood hit the top floor. It only subsided after an hour or so. My wife was already buried in the mudslide.
0: But with roads buried and bridges swept away, rescuers face a tough task. New satellite images show the scale of destruction, entire villages and industrial sites wiped off the map. A Tibet spiritual leader, the Dalai Lama, is offering condolences to those impacted by the flooding. He says whether it's climate change or other factors, he's hoping action is taken to prevent future disasters. Brent.
12: Jeff Paul in London. Jeff, thank you.
4: We'll be back with more right after this.
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10: I'm Michael O'Connor, mayor of the city of Frederick, and I just want to wish...

0: Republican media consultant Alex Castellanos, and Matt Bennett, former deputy assistant to the president for intergovernmental affairs under Bill Clinton. Gentlemen, thanks for being here. You know, our power rankings for the Senate races, if you look at this map, the yellow are the races that we essentially say are toss-ups right now, and there have been some shifts in recent days. If you look at Michigan, it was lean Democrat, now it's a toss-up. Texas was lean Republican, now a toss-up. Kansas, solid R, now likely R. We're looking at a map that is changing all the time as we get to the 70 days, Alex. But if you were to look at a big picture, how do you see it right now?
1: Gosh, I wish I was still a media consultant. There's going to be so much money spent in these races. I think Republicans are bouncing back a little bit. All the energy was energy against Trump. Democrats had more intensity than Republicans until recently, when we've seen now a counter pressure with Republicans voting really very scared of democratic socialism. Now there's a countervailing force to, hey, is this election about tapping the brake pedal against Trump? Now they're democratic socialists. So I think the race has tightened up everywhere, and Republicans have a shot to keep the Senate. I don't think they're going to hang on to the House.
0: New York Times, Matt, Democrats face a potential Tea Party moment as left-wing candidates have notched victories in primary after primary. Many progressives hope they will be able to move the Democratic Party further to the left, mirroring in some ways how the rise of the Tea Party movement nearly two decades ago pushed the Republican Party much further to the right. The results raise questions about whether these candidates can piece together a broad enough coalition. I think, you know, the Tea Party comparison, Tea Party, the largest policy issues were cut the national debt, term limits, things that in the big conservative bubble were not out of the norm. Some of these left-wing candidates have a lot of policy issues that are pretty out of the norm.
2: Yeah, they're way out there. I mean, abolishing prisons and abolishing the border and that kind of thing. But that is pretty limited. That's just a handful of these DSA members or soon-to-be members in New York, Philadelphia, Denver. That is a pretty small number. I think 5-6 people could fall into that category. But remember, if we win the House, we're going to have at least 218 Democrats coming to Washington, and most of them are moderates. And I think what happened with the Tea Party was they actually nominated a whole bunch of people in Senate races that Republicans could have won, like in Delaware, but ended up losing because they nominated people that were too outside the mainstream. That could happen. There's a handful of races like that. But we've also nominated some really solid mainstream Democrats in Alaska, in Iowa, in Texas, and I think they're very competitive.
0: Let me raise something. You asked each of you to choose a race. Interestingly, Matt chose a primary race in Massachusetts, and that is one you think we should watch.
2: Yeah, it's very interesting what's happening in Massachusetts. Ed Markey, who's 80 years old, is running against Seth Moulton, who's 47. And we've been hearing for a year from the far left that we need youth. You know, that was the big thing. And all of a sudden, they're for Ed Markey because he matches them ideologically a little bit closer than Moulton does. I think it's tough to beat an incumbent, so Moulton has an uphill battle. But if he does beat him, I think that'll be a really interesting shift in the narrative around ideology.
0: Yeah, AOC and others have come to the senator's aid with endorsements. Okay, your race to watch, you say, is Texas.
1: Texas, and I think one mistake, Matt's saying it's only a small part, the Democratic Socialism, the Democratic Party, and that's true. But the Democrats have said it's our party's a big tent, and this is the big tent is the home for democratic socialism. And where do you see that in Texas with Tallarico? You've got a guy who doesn't say he's a democratic socialist, but he is echoing all of their positions and has. And he has a Kamala Harris problem, which all of it's on the internet recorded forever. He's a poor candidate. You know, in Texas, you need to be a manly man, and he's riding inside saddle for the gunfight. I don't think he fits Texas. But on the other hand, you have the Republican candidate who has shot himself full of moral holes, Paxson. So you have two incredibly flawed candidates, neither of whom should be able to win. What does that mean? That means it's going to be a big test of the national dynamic. Is the wind, the headwind that Republicans face because of President Trump, people want to tap the brake pedal. They love what he's doing, but slow it down, Mr. President. Is that bigger than Republicans and independents saying, I'm really scared that these kind of radical Democrats are going to dangerously change this country.
0: Yeah, and in

0: Texas, the Fox Power Rankings, the polling there, just looking at the recent polls, Fox News, Texas A&M, New York Times, Siena, these show a Democrat who could potentially turn Texas blue, which is something to watch. Here's the other race, Michigan Senate race. Right now, we have it at 51-47, outside the margin of error there, over El Sayed, Mike Rogers over El Sayed, who was pressed on Jesse Waters' show on a couple of his policies.
1: Are you glad the Ayatollah is dead?
2: Yeah, I mean, look, he was a terrible person, but that's beyond the point. The bigger question is, should we have gone to war in the first place?
1: You say you want socialized health care. Abdul, how much is that going to cost?
2: It's going to cost the average Michigander a whole lot less than they pay right now.
0: All kind of reaction, Matt, to that interview and some of the things said in there. And I guess Republicans say do more interviews. But what do you think?
3: Look, Michigan is going to be really close because the president's pretty far underwater there. His approval rating's around 42-43%. And Susan Collins is the only Republican to have won in a state where the president is that far underwater. It's hard to do. But El Sayed is a little farther outside the mainstream than people like me were hoping for. And if he doesn't sand some of those edges off, I think it's going to be tough for him, too.
0: The president's approval versus DSA's scariness, is that what we're looking at?
4: I think that's the whole dynamic of the race. Usually, the presidential dynamic is bigger because that affects everybody everywhere. But El Sayed is a turnout machine for Republicans. He has got Republicans motivated in a way they weren't just a few weeks ago. And in Michigan, you've got a great candidate for governor, John James, who you've got a strong ticket. My one concern about Michigan is Mike Rogers. He is kind of an establishment mushy candidate. Some people think, oh, that's good. He'll appeal across the middle. No, you don't show up at a gunfight riding side saddle like Tallarico in Texas. He needs to be a fighter. He needs to get up there and stand up because this Al Sayed guy may be wrong and crazy on a lot of issues, but he's very smooth. He's very smart. He's very talented, and he is unshackled from the truth. This is going to be a tough race. I think Matt is right.
0: All right, guys. We'll have many more conversations. Thank you.
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9: More than 16 years in prison is the sentence for a former Lovettsville elementary teacher convicted of online solicitation of a child and possession of child pornography. Authorities say 29-year-old Antonio Ford was arrested last August after an undercover operation in Florida led to a Leesburg police investigation. Multiple search warrants were carried out, and Ford was identified as the suspect before being arrested at the elementary school where he worked as a music teacher. Ford pleaded guilty in May to one solicitation charge and seven counts involving possession of child pornography. Following his release, he will serve 5 years of supervised probation and will be prohibited from going within 100 feet of schools, child care centers, athletic fields, or parks. State police in Pennsylvania are looking for a 44-year-old Mount Airy man facing a total of two criminal cases in Schuylkill County. SchuylkillNews.com reports that Kevin Joseph Needle was charged Thursday with 87 counts stemming from allegations that he made 27 false Childline reports targeting an East Union Township family. Police say investigators traced the telephone number used for the anonymous reports to Needle. He is also accused of making two disparaging Facebook posts concerning a juvenile. The new case includes 27 false report counts, 29 stalking charges, 29 harassment charges, and two counts of cyber harassment of a child. For Mid-Maryland's Radio News Center, I'm Jimmy Key, and this has been Week in Review.
10: News. I'm Carmen Roberts. Rescue crews in Nepal and Tibet are still searching for more than 3,000 people missing from Wednesday's catastrophic floods, and conditions are getting more dangerous again.
11: It's getting very complicated as heavy rains continue to fall, swelling the rivers and the lakes further upstream. Chinese authorities also said another lake was also created today.
10: Fox's Stephanie Bennett. At least 800 are confirmed dead. Still a lot of questions about the U.S. oil deal with Venezuela. President Trump touted as the biggest oil deal in world history.
11: President Trump today on Truth Social said the oil will fill up these strategic national reserves. It's unclear how quickly this deal could provide oil for the reserves, which have dropped to a more than 40-year low.
10: Fox's Alex Hogan. 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
12: WFMD Skyscan forecast for Frederick and surrounding counties. Today, mostly sunny with a high of 89. There's a slight chance of showers in the afternoon. It's going to be partly cloudy tonight with a low around 70. Monday, a mostly cloudy day with a high near 90. And Tuesday, partly sunny with a high near 93. 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
14: 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Here's Monsi Bolaños.
15: Moves out of the NFL. The Packers are sending quarterback Kyle McCord to the Miami Dolphins in exchange for a 2028 sixth-round pick. The Falcons have acquired defensive tackle Jervon Dexter from the Bears in exchange for quarterback Clark Phillips and a fifth-round pick. And the Buccaneers are moving forward with undrafted free agent quarterback Jalen Daniels as their backup quarterback to Baker Mayfield and releasing veteran quarterback Jake Browning. The Raiders are trading center Jordan Meredith to the Jets, while the Packers are trading for Steelers running back Caleb Johnson and releasing running back Pierre Strong. In Major League Baseball, it is the Nationals who currently lead the Marlins 1-0. It's the bottom of the seventh inning. The Braves with the early lead over the Rockies at home. They're up 1-0, bottom of the third inning. And it's the Blue Jays who lead the Mariners at home 2-0, top of the third inning underway in Toronto.
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18: 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And they're all really into it. I'm told it started as a team-building exercise.
17: Today, it's a billion-dollar entertainment juggernaut, but it started as a gritty attempt to capture the reality of World War II. In 2003, Infinity Ward released the very first Call of Duty. Unlike other shooters, where you were a lone super soldier saving the world, this game placed you in a squad. You were just one small gear in a massive war machine. Infinity Ward wanted no one to fight alone. They wanted players to feel the absolute chaos of battle relying on their squad mates to survive. The franchise shifted gaming culture with 2007's Modern Warfare, introducing the progression system that revolutionized online multiplayer games. Now it's a billion-dollar per game franchise. It's more than a game. For millions, Call of Duty is the only reason they buy a console. Amen Dignam, Fox News.
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0: The latest election night results showing President Trump's influence in the Republican Party remains strong. The president's pick to win the South Carolina Senate nomination, Darlene Graham, won her runoff with Congressman Ralph Norman. Meanwhile, the Democrat divide extends to the man in line to become Speaker of the House should the party take over that chamber amid growing friction over Israel. We have Fox Team coverage, Rich Edson in Washington, with how Democrats are handling some of their internal squabbles. Correspondent Mark Meredith starts us off tonight from Columbia, South Carolina. Good evening, Mark.
21: Brett, good evening to you. South Carolina Republicans, they are sticking with Darlene Graham. She's going to be the Senate nominee this fall. She is very new to the world of politics, but she's made it through two primary elections now, and she says there's one man she thanks the most, President Trump.
22: Tonight, the White House is celebrating Darlene Graham's victory in South Carolina's Senate primary runoff as the president's endorsement, in-person rally, and get-out-the-vote effort paid off, helping push a political newcomer over the finish line.
23: I want to thank President Trump for all of his support and his endorsement. Our victory would not have been possible without you, and we are truly grateful.
22: Graham, who was appointed senator in July after the death of her brother, Lindsey Graham, overcame questions about qualifications to defeat Congressman Ralph Norman, who says Trump should have stayed out of the race.
24: You know, the president got involved. He has that right. That's his prerogative. As I told, his policies are good. I never understood why he got in this race.
22: Today, Trump fired back, posting, Ralph Norman had the look of a good congressman, not great, but good, but ruined his career when he endorsed Nikki Haley. Trump's endorsement also proved pivotal in Oklahoma, where gubernatorial candidate Mike Mazie claimed victory over the state's attorney general, winning by roughly 2,000 votes.
1: Thanks, of course, to President Donald J. Trump for helping us across the finish line.
22: Fox data shows Trump's endorsement power remains strong, with 100% track record of Senate, 98% of House, and 76% of gubernatorial candidates winning their primaries. Fox is also told the president is expected to spend heavily from his super PAC, which holds $400 million, to boost GOP candidates sticking by him.
21: Senator Graham still has another election in front of her. November's general should be facing off against a Democratic Dr. Annie Andrews. Republicans tell me they're pretty confident they'll be able to hold on to the seat. South Carolina hasn't had a Democratic senator, Brett, in over 20 years. Brett.
0: And Mark, a week ago, Alaska held its Senate primary, but now we've just learned the latest candidate advancing to the general has Republicans a little nervous.
21: Brett, this is a wild story, and it's going to be playing out over the next several weeks. Yes, and the primary election in Alaska is over. Now we're going to the Senate contest in November. There's going to be four names on the ballot, Democrat Mary Petola, as well as the Republican incumbent Senator Dan Sullivan. But today we learned another Dan Sullivan, a retired school teacher, made it through the primary and is going to be on the ballot. So they're going to have the same name, but they're two different men, and there's some Republicans who are worried that conservative voters will vote for the wrong candidate in their view, and that could absolutely sway the election in Alaska. Brett?
0: That's one to watch. All right, Mark, thank you. We are learning details about the first ever Republican midterm convention next month. The conference will be held in Dallas, September 9th and 10th. We'll be there. President Trump will appear both nights. Vice President Vance will headline the Wednesday night session, with President Trump keynoting the Thursday night event. The top Democrat in the House is being criticized by members of his own party over his meeting with the president's son-in-law. Minority Leader Hakeem Jeffries is being ripped for his weekend session with Special Envoy Jared Kushner. This comes as Democrat infighting over Israel becomes a major campaign flashpoint. Here's senior national correspondent Rich Edson.
2: A trio of committee promotions hits at a major issue dividing Democrats. House Democrats have elevated three pro-Israel lawmakers to senior positions on the House Foreign Affairs Committee. Former Obama Deputy National Security Advisor and notable Israel critic Ben Rhodes says, quote, translation, a giant FU from Democratic leadership to Democratic voters. But voters just backed one of those promoted Democrats, Florida Congressman Jared Moskowitz, who trounced his DSA-endorsed primary opponent by 27 points, leading to more criticism of why some progressives are so focused on Israel.
3: Why was that worthy of your attack unless you bear a deep animus to strong advocates on behalf of the state of Israel? So, Ben Rhodes is a smart guy, but this is a really dumb move.
2: Primaries this year are highlighting Democrats' differences on Israel, defunding ICE, and influencers like Hassan Piker. During his primary campaign, now Michigan Senate nominee Abdul El-Sayed spent time with Piker. Others are critical.
4: I strongly disagree with many of the things that Hassan Piker said. I don't understand some of the followers.
2: Establishment Democrats are also on the defensive after House Minority Leader Hakeem Jeffries met with Jared Kushner. Jeffries says they discussed affordability.
5: Hakeem, as you know, is getting pummeled for simply sitting down to have a conversation with somebody on the other side of the aisle. If he's going to try to maintain the leadership position of Democrats in the House, he's got a tough road to hoe.
2: His allies contend Democrats have to be a governing party, especially with a Republican in the White House next Congress. Now, one veteran Democrat suggests the leadership challenge may extend to the Senate.
25: Everything's on the table. Leadership, agenda, everything must be there so that we, in fact, answer the challenge which the American people right now want us to answer.
2: If Democrats win a narrow House majority, even a handful of progressive holdouts could have real leverage over what a Jeffries speakership looks like, if he wins the speakership. Brett?
0: All right, Rich, thank you. We'll be back with more.
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12: Staff Sergeant Nick Thoden. 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
12: Mm-hmm.
13: My primary MOS is 68 Whiskey, which is combat medic.
12: Mm-hmm.
13: And originally I joined for job stability, really, and benefits to help kind of support a family as I go through life. 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
12: Mm-hmm.
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35: The U.S. Treasury Department launched this week Operation Economic Outcast, targeting at least 60 Iran-linked entities to sever Tehran's remaining global economic lifelines. Treasury Secretary Scott Bessent warned sanctions could expand to non-compliant nations, including China.
36: We want to make clear to here today that no one is above the reach of U.S. sanctions, that if they facilitate transactions and are part of the ecosystem that turns Iranian oil into money, into repression, they will be targeted.
0: At home, the Supreme Court has temporarily cleared President Trump's executive order restricting mail-in voting. With that, let's bring in our panel, opinion editor at the Daily Wire, Ben Domenech, former State Department spokesperson under President Obama, Marie Harf, and Fox News correspondent Lucas Tomlinson. Lucas, let me start with you. At the White House, they seem to be suggesting that this economic pressure on Iran is almost having a greater impact than the military pressure.
1: That's right, Brett, and there's not much appetite in the White House or in Iran, frankly, for continuing a military offensive against Iran, and that's why President Trump has decided, with his Treasury Secretary leading it, to unleash this economic D-Day, is what Treasury Secretary Scott Bessent called it, to squeeze Iran. It's not likely they wave the white flag anytime soon. I spoke to an Arab official in the region about that, but the big question is, will we see secondary sanctions? Will we see any major banks in China? That was notably absent from the secretary's pitch from the Treasury Department, Brett, but is something that hopefully by squeezing Iran economically eventually, that this could potentially get the Strait of Hormuz opened up.
0: Yeah, Maria, we've seen sanctions on Iran for years, really decades, and they've had ways to get around it. This seems more intense. It seems like it's a boot on the neck of Iran. But you have to have other countries buy in.
2: That's right. And other countries like China, like the Gulf, like Iraq, all those other countries who, over those many decades of sanctions, have gotten really good at evading them. So I do think that this new sanctions regime will create probably some incremental financial pressure on the Iranian regime. It will further complicate its ability to transact with a lot of these countries. But the Iranian government over all those decades has also gotten very good at finding workarounds for this. And the regime today is relatively stable. They have survived what they believe and what reports suggest is the maximum amount of American military pressure they are likely to see. They've come out on the other side. They are in power. They have survived all of that. And so to them, I think the goal is really the question here. So Scott Bessent said that something like regime change is maybe the goal. J.D. Vance has said, well, maybe it's just a return to talk. So I think this will create some more economic pressure, Brett, but the question still remains, what is the Trump administration's goal? And how are they going to get the Iranians to actually back down when they've survived so much American pressure already? We haven't heard that yet.
0: Yeah, and it is a bit like a dog being backed into a corner, barking at you. Eventually, that dog is going to launch out and bite. The question is, how big a bite does Iran still have, Ben, and how long does the American public stand with this administration in this effort?
3: Well, Brett, I think that one of the things that we heard from the president right from the get-go was that this was going to be something that could be over with very quickly because of American military might. He has displayed enormous confidence in the American military to come off with you know, some projects and some operations that were, you know, deemed incredibly dangerous without the loss of American life. We've seen that happen repeatedly over the course of this second administration. And I think that, unfortunately, one of the lessons that he may have taken from that is that the American military could do just about anything, and that he didn't have to worry about the potential end game in a situation that is like what they face today, one where the regime has effectively survived the onslaught, as Marie said, even with, we should admit, you know, an incredible loss to their military capabilities, their ability to project power, their ballistic missile program, and, of course, you know, in numerous losses in terms of their leadership. They have been able to survive as a regime, and that's because Iran is such a hard target. We've always understood that. That's something that has been wargamed out over and over again over the decades, and we understood the different decisions that they would make. Unfortunately, I think the president may have gotten lulled into a position where he thought this would might maybe be a little easier than it turned out to be. And now he faces a situation where Republicans, mindful of the midterms, are increasingly skittish about this war. And unfortunately, I think for them, they're making a political mistake when it comes to their approach to talking about it. They're running away from this issue. And when you're running away from an issue, I think that that's an indication that of weakness and of the kind of thing that is going to be exploited by candidates over the course of these next 70 days.
0: The president President Lucas continues to say that they are getting ships through, oil tankers through, at big numbers, in his words. The naval blockade is still in place, putting more pressure on Iran. And he just said that the strait has been cleared of mines. You know, there are questions about what Iran's capabilities can be with drones, with mines, and how much they can do, in the president's words, a nuisance to those oil tankers going through.
1: That's right. And we already saw Iran launch an attack after the Treasury Secretary announced this operation Outcast hitting an oil tanker going through the Strait of Hormuz. And for the U.S. military, Brett, it says something that two U.S. Navy aircraft carrier strike groups cannot open the Strait of Hormuz. So there's some question there about the military options available, what has already taken place going back to July 7th when President Trump restarted the air campaign when he was at the NATO summit in Turkey, only to end that in recent weeks. And that's why this is almost feels like plan B with the economic strangulation that we heard from the Treasury Secretary. Big question is time. Iran doesn't have midterms. They don't need this to be solved anytime soon. A different schedule, of course, for President Trump and the White House and for Republicans all over the country.
0: Meantime, midterms, as we said, just 75 days away, and there are really some 70 days away. There are really questions, Lucas, how much the president is going to get involved. He's lately said he's not on the ballot. These are referendums on the administration in power that controls Congress, which is Republican. He's also at his fingertips, has a lot of access to a lot of money that a lot of these races may need as these polls tighten.
1: That's right. And we heard from President Trump. He was just down in South Carolina stumping for Darlene Graham. He's hoping that will be a good result. But the president, he does have these two large super PACs. He's got hundreds of millions of dollars he could spend. But as history is a guide, it's going to be a tough night for Republicans, especially in the House on election night and really even in the Senate. Some of the betting markets have this at a 50-50 proposition. Very notable that President Ronald Reagan, who won 44 states in 1980, 49 states in 1984, never had a Republican majority in the House during those 8 years. And right now, for President Trump, it's the war in Iran. We're hearing a lot about affordability, about prices, and it's going to be tough. And certainly some movement with Iran could go a long way before the war.
0: Yeah, Democrats feel pretty good now, but they've got their own issues, Marie, and inside the party.
2: I mean, don't we always, Brett? No, I think Democrats should not be overconfident, but we do feel good, certainly about the House. You know, when you look at Fox News polling, the Democratic lead in the generic ballot and on almost every issue now, including things like immigration, I think Democrats feel really good about that. In the Senate, I'm really focused on Iowa, Ohio, North Carolina, and Alaska as the four pickup opportunities. I think we're seeing some really interesting polling out of those places. And, you know, Donald Trump would kill for Ronald Reagan's positives, Lucas, when we're talking about numbers. Trump may not be on the ballot, but he is the leader of the party that is, and his negatives are so bad and so underwater in so many states. Well, Democrats are not perfect. I don't think we've picked perfect candidates everywhere, certainly, but I think that Republicans in some ways have done even worse. So we will see in 70 days what happens. But pretty soon, you know, not that long, people start voting early. We didn't talk about the mail-in ballot case, but there's a lot of, I think, nervousness about this election, getting as many people to the polls as are legally allowed to vote, turning out and not seeing, you know, someone messing with the election. I think everyone is a little nervous about what might be coming down the pike here.
0: All right, Ben, last word.
3: Well, I just think that Republicans need a reset. The conversation that was had on Fox News over the weekend with Speaker Johnson, where he declared sort of strength in response to the idea that you would have a meeting between Jared Kushner and Hakeem Jeffries, saying that he should have more faith in House Republicans. My follow-up question to the Speaker would be, why? Because I don't see much in terms of the reason that Republican voters should have faith in-house Republicans to deliver a message over the coming days that is going to be different from the one that they've delivered before, which is one of basically infighting. And unfortunately, I think for House and for Senate Republicans, they are going into a historic cycle where the wind is at the back of Democrats. And you could see a lot of people elected, even if Republican critics are absolutely correct when they say that their agenda, if applied to the country, would be absolutely crazy. So I don't think that there is not a situation here where Republicans should just rest on the idea that Democrats are going to trip over themselves going into this election. They have to advocate for an actual reason why they should be returned to their jobs. I certainly am not hearing that, and I don't think that voters are hearing that yet either.
0: There we go. Panel, thanks. That'll do it for this week. 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Be sure to leave a rating and a review. We want to hear from you. For Ben, Marie, and Lucas, I'm Brett Baer. We'll see you next time.
4: 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It appears by its own numbers, the U.S. government seems insolvent. It's reported that the Treasury shows about $6 trillion in assets and over $47 trillion in liabilities. Add it all up, and it looks like the U.S. owes more than $130 trillion it doesn't have. 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
7: Intensifying the search. I'm Carmen Roberts, Fox News. Rescue crews are working harder to find more than 3,000 people missing from Wednesday's catastrophic floods in Nepal and Tibet. And the U.S. State Department has given us an update on the vast majority of Americans missing.
8: State Department spokesman Tommy Pigott on ABC's This Week said the U.S. is in regular contact with officials in Nepal about how best to lend aid. For now, the fate of the Americans that remain missing is largely unknown.
15: We are currently unaware of any U.S. citizen deaths at this time. The highest priority, getting accurate information from the region, a hard region to reach at the best of times, made even more so by the devastation and the remoteness that we see.
8: Last week's flash flooding disaster has reportedly left hundreds dead in the region with thousands more still missing. A resident of the area described the devastation, saying nothing is left. Gernal Scott, Fox News.
7: Iranian officials are calling for Muslim countries to unite against their real enemy as the U.S. keeps up economic pressure on Tehran. Fox's Trey Yingst has more from Tel Aviv.
16: Iranian officials are now reacting publicly to the new U.S. economic pressure against their country. Iran's Supreme Leader Mujtaba Khamenei released a rare statement over the weekend, urging more domestic production and less reliance on the U.S. dollar. This comes as the U.S. naval blockade remains in full effect. U.S. Central Command says as of August 28th, CENTCOM forces have redirected 82 commercial vessels, disabled three, and boarded two to ensure compliance. Secretary of War Pete Hegseth indicated the U.S. military remains ready and alert should the Iranians try to disrupt these U.S. economic efforts near the Strait of Hormuz.
7: And this as Iran maintains it still controls the strait. 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
7: The Massachusetts jury in the trial of Lindsay Clancy for the murders of her three children returns from a weekend break tomorrow to resume deliberations.
24: The jury's now been deliberating for about 10 and a half hours. It's comprised of nine women and three men. There are six additional alternates, and their ages are between 20 and 70. One thing they'll be considering tomorrow is the burden of proof for the insanity defense. In some jurisdictions, the burden is on the defense to prove insanity, but that's not the case in Massachusetts.
7: Fox's Nate Foy in Plymouth. And prosecutors argue Clancy planned the killings while her defense maintains that she was in a state of postpartum psychosis. Retirees are flocking to a coastal getaway, but that paradise is starting to feel the pressure.
25: Retirees are moving to Delaware's coastal Sussex County, but the growth is putting stress on local services. The county has added about 40,000 residents since 2020, with population growth roughly five times the national average. Delaware's beaches, lower property taxes, no sales tax, and no estate tax are attracting retirees from higher tax states like New York and New Jersey. But schools, healthcare, roads, and local businesses are struggling to keep up. One resident says he waited 9 months for a colonoscopy and 18 months for a dental appointment. Angelo Bavaro, Fox News.
7: And NASA reaches for the stars with a $4 billion space observatory launched into orbit today.
26: 3, 2, 1, ignition, and liftoff. Go Falcon Heavy and go Roman Space Telescope.
7: The new telescope blasted off from Kennedy Space Center in Florida aboard a SpaceX rocket. And this as NASA prepares to say goodbye to its Swift Space Telescope, which is expected to burn up in the atmosphere later this year. But NASA still has eyes on the universe. It has both the Hubble and James Webb Space Telescope still exploring the cosmos. I'm Carmen Roberts. This is Fox News.
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27: 930 WFMD Skyscan forecast for Frederick and surrounding counties. Today, mostly sunny with a high of 89. There's a slight chance of showers in the afternoon. It's going to be partly cloudy tonight with a low around 70. Monday, a mostly cloudy day with a high near 90. And Tuesday, partly sunny with a high near 93. 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
37: Well, welcome to the Jason in the House podcast. I happen to be Jason Chaffetz, and thank you so much for joining us. You're going to really enjoy this because we've got a
0: somebody who's very accomplished, but he's also very patriotic. And we're going to talk about that. But somebody who believes in America, and it comes on the heels of our another discussion we had with the former president of the University of Southern California, USC. But this, Jim Gash, is the current president of Pepperdine University, and Pepperdine has just been thriving. If you're not familiar with Pepperdine, you should make yourself available. Not available in understanding Pepperdine. Not only does it have one of the most beautiful locations and campuses in the world, but they do some really good, innovative things. We're going to talk about higher education and the need, but we're also going to talk about the role of patriotism. What does it mean? What is patriotism? Why is it important? And we're going to talk about all of those things, and we'll see where the conversation goes. So we got Jim Gash coming up. We're going to talk about the news because, you know, there's always something that's worthy of talking about. But you know what else is also out there? There's always somebody that's doing something stupid somewhere. So we're going to highlight the stupid. So let's get going with the news, because there's a lot going on in the world. Not only is it the end of summer and people are going back to school, that's why I think it's good to have talk to university presidents, but you got moms worried about junior and everything that's, you know, going on and making sure that they get back into school. So along with that, I think people are always worried about their kids, right? I worry about my kids. We happen to have 3 kids and 6 grandkids. So our kids are all married. We're getting a little bit older. But, you know, you start to see the school buses getting revved up and new school bus drivers. You got new curriculum. You got kids that are going into, you know, 3rd grade or 6th grade or whatever, into high school for the very first time. So there's always this worry, right? This concern about what's going on. Everybody wants everybody to be safe. But one of the things that's out there are these mass surveillance tools. Now, we sometimes talk about them as a specific company. You hear in the news, Flock, you hear Meta, you hear Ray-Ban, you hear now Apple is in the news talking about how they might, the allegation is that they might be adding a camera to the latest generation of their EarPods, or whatever you call them, or whatever the new name might be. So that's out there. And, you know, you've all seen television shows or movies when all of a sudden a bad guy, or there's a national security incident, or a bank robber or a kidnapper, and then instantly the intelligence services are all gathering together and they're pasting together the trail of where did they go and what did they do. I mean, it all looks good on television. And there are a lot of good law enforcement cases where tracking somebody or being able to see and identify a potential vehicle that needs to be apprehended, that all sounds good. But the big balance, the big discussion in our country is, how do you balance out the personal privacy issues? Now, I've talked a lot about this. I mean, it came out with a book last year called They're Coming For You, where we talk about how government, big business, and NGOs, these non-government organizations, there are data brokers out there that have been working to take this information and sell it, to monetize it, that people are scraping stuff off the internet, whether it be your name, but more importantly, recently, has been facial recognition. And there are literally billions and billions and billions of faces that are out there in the public that have been accumulating in these databases. And so part of what they're trying to do is build these databases. It's not just license plate readers that are out there. They would argue, hey, this is publicly available information, but there are also facial and facial recognition. You know, one of the things I found in my book that I wrote last year, was a New York Times bestseller, is that government is collecting information and then selling it. They're monetizing it. They're taking your information, just some of the states were taking information and giving that information to law enforcement, or they were selling it and putting it out there. And that's deeply concerning, right? 16-year-old, suspicionless, hasn't done anything wrong. What do they do? Take that information and push it out there? No, that's really pretty nefarious, especially if the consumer doesn't know and the state benefits from that. So those types of things have happened in the past. Doesn't mean they're going on anymore now that a lot of this has been exposed, but it does beg the question of how, where, is anybody preserve their privacy? And I think it's one of the big questions going into our future. When we start talking about artificial intelligence, when we talk about the need for data centers and the need for you to be able to make a really cool little video and that sort of thing, where do we get that information? Right now, I think the immediate concern is how are people using data and information in a manipulative way that you may not be aware of. So, for instance, Meta has made no bones about it. They're out there in a marketing campaign with Ray-Ban, and Ray-Ban is putting out these glasses where you can record things. You can use those glasses. And what I found in the book is there were some college-age students who were able to get some software and wrap it around it and then be able to identify people very quickly using any sort of video. But if you have video that's in glasses or maybe an ear or something like that where you really can't know. Now, Meta and Ray-Ban would say, well, there's a little light that comes on and that's your clue. But think of all the cameras. Don't limit your vision of this to just glasses, just an ear pod. Think of all the different cameras that are out there at any given time that you may or may not see. And it's not just, oh, it's a license plate reader and, oh, I was speeding and I got caught in this speed trap and I never saw it. It's not, it goes well beyond that. It goes on to you, for instance, taking a video of maybe a family member and then putting it up on social media, and maybe it's not a private account. Well, guess what? People are scraping that, taking that information. So if we know that Jill has a daughter and her daughter is Gabby, and Jill posts that up, suddenly we know Gabby, we know her face, and we know it's connected to Jill. Oh, we know that Jill is married to John, and now John, well, his brother is, you know, you could see where this whole network is being put together, and that's what is scaring a lot of people. Now, you have the United States Congress that needs to address these situations, but I'm just telling you, having served in that body with 535 members in the House and the Senate, there are only a couple who kind of start to understand this. You have a lot of attorneys, you have a lot of doctors, you have a lot of people who are maybe in real estate or owned a small business and did real well. What you don't have are a lot of people from the tech industry who actually understand this. One person who actually understands probably more about this type of thing than anybody else is J.D. Vance, our vice president. Just because of his background prior to elective politics, he had been investing and involved and engaged in. I'm not saying he's the resident expert on all of this, but it's not as foreign to him as others. The point being is that it is a very, very difficult situation, and it is very in depth and where it's going, and the ability to slow it down, put that genie back in the bottle, I think is one of the biggest questions. And quite frankly, I don't think either party, Republicans or Democrats, has figured out and really come up with a platform to say, here is how we balance. That's the question, right? How do we balance the needs of personal privacy? Because I believe that you have a personal right in this country to anonymity, that you have a right to be forgotten. You have a right to be, if you're a suspicionless, law-abiding student, a citizen, you don't have the, you shouldn't have to have your name out there everywhere just because you walk into public. Just because you're out there in public doesn't mean you somehow gave up your Fourth Amendment rights. And the parallel I see is actually a Supreme Court ruling on guns. What the court ruled, and I can't remember the name of the case, nor am I an attorney, but the court basically said, look, you have a concealed carry right permit to use your permit. Permit's probably not the right word, but it is permissible for you to go in public places, even though that business, maybe it's a grocery store, says, oh, we don't allow guns. Well, if through your day-to-day travels, you're carrying, what the court ruled is you don't have to put your gun here, put your gun there. If you're using publicly available places that are open to the public, then yeah, you have a right to carry. So if I read that right and understand it right, I think that's going to be sort of the mindset moving forward, that if you do have a right to privacy, that should be able to carry yourself forward. Now, how do we balance all that out? I wish I could give you this solution in the next 4 or 5 minutes. But what I have a deep concern about is your ability and your right to be forgotten. When you enter into a contract with, say, a social media company or whoever it might be, you agree that they're going to provide you information about when you use their maps or when they do whatever, that they're going to provide you information, and that your consideration for giving that up is that they're going to be able to monetize you. But I also think at some point you're able to give that up, that you should say, all right, I'm not going to be part of your app. I'm not going to take your information. What I'm going to do now is terminate that contract. Well, the problem is social media companies, others don't terminate monetizing your information. They may have sold it or put it out there to data brokers, or somebody may have scraped it and then they monetize it. And so that's a problem. And that's where I think we should address things. I think you should have the right to be forgotten in the United States of America. That's where I'm at on it. All right. Time to go after the stupid, because you know what? There's always somebody doing something stupid somewhere. We go across the world to go find these things, and we're going to start in the UK. In the United Kingdom, a UK town council issued a public apology after placing a dead end sign next to a cemetery. Ooh, ouch. That was a little stupid. Somebody not thinking, hey, we got to put a sign up here because this doesn't lead anywhere. Maybe not dead end. Maybe that's not the best one. Now we go to Cornell. And if you go to Cornell, the allegation here is that they had to update their housing rules to clarify that butchering game animals in the communal kitchen is not allowed. This comes after last year's incident where two students skinned a bear that had been cultivated, I believe, legally, but decided to, you know, do that in the kitchen. Maybe somebody didn't appreciate that. I like hunting. I think hunting's good, but be a little sensitive to maybe where you're going to butcher that animal. That might be some really good advice. Anyway. All right, now let's go to the BBC. BBC.com had this because, you know, I'm always scouring that. At least the staff is. This is the headline. Man driven insane by noise admits killing fish. A man who admitted using motor oil and detergent to kill his neighbor's fish after being driven completely insane, end quote, by noise of a water pump in the pond, has been sentenced. This gentleman, evidently age 76, pled guilty on the day of his trial, saying, yeah, unfortunately, I did. Don't kill the fish. There's got to be a better, smarter way to resolve that problem. Aye, aye, aye. And we're going to wrap this one up. I hope you've seen this video. Please go out of your way to see this video. It's really good. This is a gentleman, according to thehill.com. Darth Vader crashes a city council meeting in San Diego to express his support of flock cameras. The man, I think, was making a point about flock cameras. And he got there, he dressed in a Darth Vader outfit. Somehow, some way, the city council allowed him to speak his piece in his Darth Vader voice, trying to make a point that he does not like these cameras. If you haven't seen the video, it's pretty entertaining. My guess is, my hope is that you have seen it.
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0: inspired you guys to get this business off the ground?
1: Well, our own journey, trying to find treatment for what was happening, which we didn't fully understand. And then with a little research, and we discovered what was going on, trying to get that care was ridiculously difficult. And we happened to be having lunch one day over sushi, and I mentioned, you know, I feel like this needs to be something we do something about. And she said, I actually have been thinking about this for a long time. And so the source was born over sushi.
0: So if you're setting up a first appointment with you guys, what would that appointment look like?
2: So the way that that looks is typically they'll come in and they'll do an intake with me. Mm-hmm. We want to make sure that it's a good fit. We want to make sure that the woman truly is in perimenopause and menopause. They understand what it is that we do. Mm-hmm. We go over the different modalities of the different types of hormone therapy. Once they meet with me, they move on to the next step, and then they would meet with Kim. And then that would be more of an in-depth medical assessment, getting a firm understanding of the symptoms, how long it's been happening, medical history, familial history, and then putting a very unique, fine-tuned approach to each individual woman.
0: What's one of the biggest misconceptions you hear about hormone therapy or menopause that you could help clear up?
1: Oh, it's going to cause cancer. I mean, that came out of the Women's Health Initiative around 2001, mm-hmm. and just came out and said, oh, estrogen causes cancer. Everybody stopped the estrogen, and that was debunked, but mm-hmm. it's still stuck with all the practitioners and are not being trained on how to prescribe.
0: Thank you guys very much for coming in, and just tell us one thing you want people to take away from this. What's one thing that women should know before they come to see you guys?
1: Taking care of yourself is vital. Women are trained to sacrifice and sacrifice until they have nothing left to give. It's important to turn around and take a look and make sure, am I okay? And then take care of yourself.
0: Self-care.
2: Absolutely.
0: Self-care.
2: And the options are out there. They're just mm-hmm. not talked about.
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5: It's Jason in the house.
6: Now it's time to bring on Jim Gash, who's the president of Pepperdine. And thank you so much for joining me. Recording this podcast, you heard me. It just came in and I said, oh, we're talking about the stupid. And next thing I know, we're talking with Jim Gash. They're not related. I promise you that.
7: Great, great. Well, I appreciate that. That endorsement of the next guest is not stupid.
6: It's quite the introduction, isn't it? Yes. Yes.
7: It is. Although there are times when my wife corrects your misimpression of me.
6: Well, that's between the two of you. I'll let you do that. Look, okay. I had a chance to chat with you the other day, and it was really a fascinating conversation. So I'm thrilled that you would join us here on the podcast, and really excited about this op-ed too that you wrote for The Hill. And I want to get into that as well. But how long have you been the president now, Pepperdine?
7: Well, first, let me say thank you for having me on, and I enjoyed our conversation. I appreciated the invitation to join you. This is now, I'm just starting year 8. So I've just finished 7. I started right before COVID. I told my predecessor, I said, who's going to win the Super Bowl? He said, what are you talking about? I said, well, clearly you could tell the future. You knew COVID was coming, so you left. So tell me who's going to win the Super Bowl, and maybe I can impress some friends as the season was getting started.
6: Well,
7: so that's when I started and have been running since.
6: Well, it's a very prestigious university. Give us some stats about the size and stature. And you were telling me about its presence, you know, above and beyond that campus, one of the most beautiful campuses in all the world, but above and beyond California.
7: Well, many people know, Pepperdine is situated in Malibu, right across the street from the Pacific Ocean. And so we often say this is the kind of campus God himself would have built if only he could afford it.
6: Yeah. So there's a lot of truth to that. Yeah.
7: We have just under 1,000 acres in Malibu overlooking the PCH, but that's not the beautiful thing about this place. The beautiful thing is the people, and we've got about 3,600 undergrad. We've got a total of 6 schools, including the undergrad, about 10,000 students. Campuses in D.C., Florence,

0: London, Heidelberg, Lake Geneva, Switzerland, Kyoto, and I'm missing one. Buenos Aires, Argentina. So the sun does not set on Pepperdine.
1: Wow.
0: And we're also Division I athletics and compete very, very well. Five teams in the Sweet 16 in the spring alone last year.
1: No, it's a good university with a great reputation. And Fox News' own Will Cain. Was right.
0: Exactly. Yeah, one of our proud alums.
1: He brags about Pepperdine a lot, and I know why. But talk to me a little bit more about the mission, because you've been able to thrive where not everybody else has been able to thrive. You've been able to walk out of it with where we are today with a solid reputation, and not everybody does. So, what's the difference? How are you able to pull that off?
0: Well, Pepperdine was founded in 1937 by George Pepperdine, a man of deep faith and a man committed to the ideals of this country. You know, faith, freedom, entrepreneurship, free markets, free exercise of religion, free speech. And so we have held fast to that. And so we are an unapologetically Christian institution where students are strengthened for lives of purpose, service, and leadership. And our goal is to prepare them to be leaders. Not just people who have a degree where they've learned some stuff. Right. That's important too, and to get a job. But it's a whole person education to prepare them to be citizens of this country and to take the baton of freedom from the prior generation and continue to run with it.
1: You're listening to Jason in the House. We'll be back with more of my conversation with Pepperdine President Jim Gash right after this.

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2: A 62-year-old Frederick man is facing multiple charges after police say he assaulted a woman and threatened her with a hammer. Lorenzo Ruiz Rivera was indicted by a Frederick County grand jury on two counts each of first-degree assault, second-degree assault, and reckless endangerment, along with false imprisonment. According to the Frederick News Post, Rivera punched and scratched the woman, then got on top of her and put both hands around her neck. She told police she had difficulty breathing and briefly lost consciousness. Rivera is also accused of chasing her around a dining room table while holding a large hammer. Police were called to the Waverly Drive apartment July 30th. Rivera was ordered held without bail. A 27-year-old Hagerstown man has been sentenced to more than 17 years in prison for helping operate an online marketplace that investigators say distributed fentanyl-laced counterfeit pills throughout the tri-state area. According to the U.S. Attorney's Office of Northern West Virginia, Christian Gill and a partner allegedly used multiple social media platforms to arrange sales and then traveled from Hagerstown to deliver the drugs. The operation was uncovered after two juvenile females suffered a suspected overdose in Frederick. Investigators traced blue pills found at the scene, which contained fentanyl, back to Gill and his partner. A search of Gill's home turned up fentanyl, nearly 4 pounds of methamphetamine, 146 grams of cocaine, two guns, and almost $50,000 in cash. I'm Jimmy Key, and this has been Week in Review.
3: News, I'm Jack Callahan. Rescue teams racing to find survivors following catastrophic flooding along the Nepal-China border.
4: Officials say more than 750 people have been killed. Another 3,000 are still missing. Crews are digging through feet of thick mud and debris, searching for victims.
3: Fox's Marianne Rafferty. NASA launching a new space telescope from Florida this morning.
5: It's the next big thing in space discovery. During its five-year mission, the Roman is set to work as a discovery machine, which could answer tons of questions we have about the mysteries of space. What is the universe made of? How does it work? Are we alone?
3: Fox's Madison Scarpino. President Trump says the crude oil agreement with Venezuela will allow the U.S. to take control of oil fields with 65 billion barrels of reserves. Venezuela's president calls the agreement historic and says it will revive her country's economy. 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
6: 30 WFMD Skyscan forecast for Frederick and surrounding counties. Today, mostly sunny with a high of 89. There's a slight chance of showers in the afternoon. It's going to be partly cloudy tonight with a low around 70. Monday, a mostly cloudy day with a high near 90. And Tuesday, partly sunny with a high near 93. 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
7: 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Here's Monsi Bolaños.
8: Moves out of the NFL. The Packers are sending quarterback Kyle McCord to the Miami Dolphins in exchange for a 2028 sixth-round pick. The Falcons have acquired defensive tackle Javon Dexter from the Bears in exchange for cornerback Clark Phillips and a fifth-round pick. And the Buccaneers are moving forward with undrafted free agent quarterback Jalen Daniels as their backup quarterback to Baker Mayfield and releasing veteran quarterback Jake Browning. The Raiders are trading center Jordan Meredith to the Jets, while the Packers are trading for Steelers running back Caleb Johnson and releasing running back Pierre Strong. In Major League Baseball, it is the Nationals who currently lead the Marlins 1-0. It's the bottom of the seventh inning. The Braves with the early lead over the Rockies at home. They're up 1-0 bottom of the third inning. And it's the Blue Jays who lead the Mariners at home 2-0. Top of the third inning underway in Toronto.
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10: War Secretary Pete Hegseth visited the U.S. Strategic Command headquarters near Omaha, Nebraska Monday. The facility responsible for strategic nuclear deterrence, which also operates the military's control networks. The secretary spoke to the personnel there about their key role in the nation's defense.
11: What this place does, no other command and no other country can do. Full stop.
10: Nebraska Republican Senator Pete Ricketts also expressed admiration for the troops there.
12: This is a 7 days a week, 52 weeks a year, 365 days mission to deter our adversaries. Failure is not an option.
10: While fellow Nebraska Republican Senator Deb Fischer added this concerning our adversaries.
13: They are expanding their militaries, they are modernizing their nuclear forces, and they are looking for any sign of weakness. Well, they won't find it here.
10: Kim Uresky, Fox News.
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0: Jason in the house.
1: I look back when I was in college, it's getting to be a few years ago. The world's changed. I mean, when I was just first getting in, it sounds like I'm super old. My kids like to tease me and say, tell me what it was like living in the 1900s. I'm like, shut up. Exactly. Like, just shut up. You were born in the 1900s. What are you talking about? But, you know, the world's a lot different. You know,
2: it is.
1: My kids are hard to believe. You know, they're looking at the idea of not having a mobile phone. And I said, like, when I first started going to college, I had to go to the computer lab because not everybody had a computer.
2: So, right.
1: So tell me about the students today, because they're living in an atmosphere where everything is instantaneous. There's just social media is so, I mean, it's just omnipresent.
2: It is. And like you, I'm from the 1900s as well. Two of my three kids are from the 1900s. And I tell them, you know, you have so many things that we never had. You have a remote control. I was the remote control. I sat in front of the TV with my hand on the dial, and my dad said next, and I clicked it, and then next, and then I clicked it.
1: Right.
2: And now they have 100,000 different things to watch on their phone in their hand. And that's the problem. We have told this next generation, hey, we've got an idea for you. We're going to put something in your palm where you can see good things and bad things, and you can compare yourself to everybody out there on their best day, exaggerated, and compare them to yourself. And then, you know, see how that goes. So one of the things we're trying to do here, and we're doing it quite well, is to create a place of community where get out of your phone, get out of your computer, get out of your room, and get into community.
1: Right.
2: And so we just cut the ribbon. In fact, 1 week ago today, on the second of the four parts of a village we're opening in the middle of campus. And we were able to get that going. My first meeting with the Board of Regents, the governing board in September of 19, saying what we need right now, what America needs right now is community. It doesn't need a great arena. It needs a place for people to go and be together. Mm. And so we also created what we believe is a world leading resilience program. Every single incoming freshman has to take a course where there is an intense focus on resilience, on the various aspects of how do you become someone who fights the loneliness and anxiety and depression that this generation is dealing with. And we do it grounded in faith. And so we believe that's an institutional distinctive that really leads to a kind of culture and community where students thrive and they're thriving.
1: I mean, that's the trick, right? They've got to learn this balance. I mean, these tools, these apparatus that are just in our hands all the time are like I said, omnipresent. But finding that balance and, you know, some people like to say, oh, get your toes in the grass, you know, and just enjoy life and the beauty of the world. But you wrote this op-ed. I really like it. It was in The Hill. It says 250 years American colleges should still teach patriotism. Explain that. Verbalize what you're talking about there.
2: Well, what I'm trying to, and it shouldn't be controversial. I mean, really, it right. should not be controversial. It shouldn't be like, oh, there's an op-ed on this. Well, why would there be an op-ed on that? Well, because this is now a contested question, whether our country is based upon ideals that are worth preserving. And the idea that you can love your country at the same time as calling it to be the best version of itself. Not saying, well, gee, we've done some bad things as a country in the past. We've done some bad things recently, so we should throw the whole thing out and start over. We should deconstruct, and we should throw it away without any idea of, well, what would we replace it with? And of course, we're seeing now, well, we should get rid of the Senate. We should get rid of the police. We should get rid of prisons. We should get, like, and how will that go?
1: Right.
2: So the idea is love your country enough to try and call it to its highest and best self, and teaching them that your country, yes, has had some problems, and we've owned those problems, and we're going to continue to have problems. We're going to continue to own those problems, and it's the greatest country ever that was created, and the ideals are timeless, and the ideals are right, and so let's work on complying with those, with living up to them rather than throwing them away.
1: So how do you do that as a university president? I mean, you can set the overall vision. I think the reason you've thrived at Pepperdine, and Pepperdine is thriving because that message is gained. But how do you do that as a president? And how do you do that ultimately in the classroom? Or is it just beyond the classroom?
2: Well, as some people much smarter than me have said for generations, personnel is policy. Who you hire matters more than anything else. is getting the right people who are aligned. And there's a difference between alignment and loyalty. Let me just say a word about that. Loyalty is someone who says, okay, this is what you want me to do. I will follow your directions. You just tell me what to do, and I'll be loyal to you. And that's better than the alternative. But the important thing is alignment. I took a sabbatical recently after 7 years and 3 months away, and I didn't worry for even a moment that we were going to drift in any direction, because the people that are in my senior team are aligned. And when they're aligned, you don't have to wonder what they're going to do when you're gone, because they already believe the same thing you believe. And for our faculty aren't politically monolithic. We have people who span, I wouldn't say all the entire poles of the political spectrum, but, you know, the center left and center right and center. And we have conversations in the classroom about difficult issues. And we actually are able to have those conversations without yelling at each other, without canceling each other. For example, October 7th happens. Not a single protest on this campus, not a single encampment, not a single instance of anti-Semitism. Why? Because we had conversations about it from the very beginning. One of my good friends is the president of Yeshiva University, and we had a conversation within 2 weeks of October 7th about what's going on in the world. I don't sign statements. I don't sign petitions. We have conversations. We're a convener. We're not a commentator. That's the university at its best.
1: Well, that makes a lot of sense, and I don't hear a lot of common sense necessarily from the others that can articulate it as smoothly as you just did. And so for that incoming freshman, let's say they're an undergrad and they're coming from out of state and they're trying to figure out the ways of the world, let's talk again about those pressures and the push, because online, the message that you're saying is very different than what they're being fed continuously 24/7 online.
2: Yeah, well, timing is interesting, because yesterday was the day that our parents of incoming freshmen said goodbye to their students in a very emotional but encouraging and joyful ceremony, where freshmen are here. Right. Now it's time to say goodbye to your parents and say hello to kind of living a life of integrity and character and community together. And so what that's like here is we talk about difficult issues. We surround our students with people who care about them and who are going to call them to be their highest self. Character education is unfortunately being neglected in ways that it didn't used to be. Calling our students to be a citizen of a country that is bigger than themselves, to be part of a community that is bigger than themselves. And so yeah, well, we try to buck the trend of what you see online and just become a community of closely knit people who believe the same thing and then can talk about things that they don't believe with each other.
1: Yeah, no, I think that's the attractant, right? That's what draws people in, and then it becomes a contagion in a really positive way, and then people say, oh, yeah, and then they go on and, you know, there's just better people in life and in their mission in life. Let's talk
2: thing.
1: Sure.
2: When you walk into a room and you see, well, how do people behave? How do people treat each other? What is the culture here? Culture is everything. And so if you create a culture when they arrive on campus that says, this is what a Pepperdine student does. These are the relationships they have with their professors. These are the relationships they have with each other. These are the spiritual life opportunities that are available, then they adapt to the culture, and that culture is what's been missing in many places in higher education.
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0: It's Jason in the house.
1: Talk to us about growing up. What was life like? Where were you born? That sort of thing.
2: I was born in Inglewood, California. My parents met and fell in love at Pepperdine stayed in the area. Yeah, so I'm a second generation. My kids are third generation. I'm about to be a grandpa and have a fourth generation, God willing, Pepperdine student. And so grew up in Santa Rosa, California, moved there when I was two. My parents were both public school teachers. And so in Santa Rosa, it was faith, it was family, and it was sports. That's what we did. We did those three things, and we did them together. So I just remember, you know, having a little church service on a Sunday morning just with the family before I went to, you know, a soccer game. And so my faith started the day, my family was with me, and athletics was what we did.
1: Was there a sport of choice? Were you like Will Cain and water polo is your game, or what was it?
2: If I was a water polo player, we would have had me being resuscitated many, many times throughout a game. Me in the water. I'm not a great swimmer, so no. I was a track athlete. I was a pole vaulter. Actually, won the national championship as a 13-year-old in the pole vault.
1: And then how high did you go?
2: I went 10 feet 10 inches as a 13-year-old, and that was the national championship win that year. And then I ended up being, shall we say, slower than I needed to be an elite pole vaulter. Right. But then it was football, soccer growing up. But when I realized in high school that the girls went to the football games and not to the soccer games,
1: Well,
2: I'm shallow enough to have chosen football for that reason. And then, you know, played basketball as well, but football in college. And then I ended up throwing the javelin in college as well.
1: Wow. Now pole vault is so, do you get the family around and say, hey, family, come on, let's go do some pole vaulting? I mean, it seems like a skill set with a limited life, sort of like place kicking, which is what I did.
2: Yeah. I remember, well, what happened was when I was 5 and my older brother, who's a year older than me, was 6, my dad decided we were going to build a pole vault pit in the backyard. And we did. And he actually made pole vault poles for little kids. He got plumbing pipe and fiberglass and sanded them down. And we had a pole vault pit. And so for a while, I held the world record as a 5-year-old in the pole vault, 3 feet 4 inches. And the reason I held the world record is because the world record book only had six-year-old and up. And so there was nobody who had ever submitted anything as a 5-year-old. So I was the first for a long time. And then my older brother ended up being the school record holder at Stanford for a decade in the pole vault. And then his son this past year won the California State Championship as a junior. So pole vaulting is in the family. But unfortunately, my brother and his son had a whole lot more speed than I did.
1: What could go wrong building a pole vault pit in your backyard? I can't see any liability there. I just don't understand.
2: No, of course not. But you know, when you're 5 years old, first of all, you're pretty pliable. So when you hit the ground wrong, you're okay. And I'm not falling from very high height at that point. And so by the time we were seven and eight, we had to be pole vaulting other places because the backyards, we kind of outgrew it.
1: That's pretty
2: funny.
1: But
2: it was good times. I mean, those are family times. When we traveled to track meets around the country, we didn't stay in hotels as we drove there because we couldn't afford it. We camped. So we were in the campgrounds of America on the way to the national championship, track meets in Louisiana and Ohio and New Mexico, all around. My parents, public school teachers, and I wouldn't have traded that life for anything. Summers off, summers were family time.
1: No, that's great. That's great. So at what point did you say, okay, your parents are public school teachers, but in the world of higher education, I mean, did you always say, hey, yeah, this is what I want to do. I want to run this place. Or how did that come about?
2: Well, how it started was I was a finance major in undergrad and I crammed 4 years into 4.5. And so I graduated in December after playing out my eligibility, having redshirted. And during that semester, I met the dean of the Pepperdine Law School. Mm. And the dean of the Pepperdine Law School was an Abilene Christian grad, like I was at Abilene Christian, and he was recruiting for Pepperdine. And I had grown up wanting to go to Pepperdine. That was where I wanted to go because my parents met and fell in love there. My dad became a Christian at Pepperdine. But they didn't have a football team. And so when I realized I could actually go to Pepperdine and be a lawyer, because I loved my business law class my last semester. So I fell in love with the study of law while I was a student at Pepperdine. I applied to one law school. Things went well for me in law school. Decided during law school what I wanted to do with my life was to teach and to teach at Pepperdine. So I went off and practiced for a big firm, worked for a judge in Houston, worked for a big firm in D.C. and L.A. And when the chance came back to teach at Pepperdine, In 1999, I thought this is it. I've arrived. This is what I want to do with the rest of my life. And for 6 years, I taught and loved it. And then Ken Starr became the dean of our law school, and he was someone I had worked with in private practice, and he'd become a very good friend. My kids, before he passed, still called him Uncle Ken. Wow. And when that happened, I became his associate dean. He said, "Come on and join my team. Be the head of our social, academic, and spiritual life at the law school." And so I did that for a number of years, and then led our global justice program. Spent a lot of time in Uganda. Been there now 31 times.
1: Wow!
2: And then also served in another role as associate dean of strategic planning and external relations. And then when my predecessor announced he was stepping down, In 2018, the process began, and it turns out, looking back, I felt like I was in Slumdog Millionaire, where all of these things happened in your life that led you to a position that you'd never even wondered about. I wasn't planning on being the president, but if you look back, the board was looking for someone clearly who understood Pepperdine. My kids went to Pepperdine. My wife went to Pepperdine. So I was an alum. I was a professor. I was an administrator. I was someone who was a fundraiser in part of my job. Strategic planning was part of my job. And so when they came time to select the president in 2019, they handed me the baton. And actually, that baton was George Pepperdine's Bible. And I will tell you, there's not a moment in my life that I have treasured like that, other than the birth of my kids and my marriage to my wife, to get the sacred trust from George Pepperdine's Bible to say, this is what you're going to lead, a place that is committed to faith and committed to freedom.
1: Well, good for you, because the number of lives and souls that you are helping in that critical time of their life is, I mean, that's got to be tremendously rewarding. And, you know, some of these universities I look at are so mammoth, they're so huge, but I think a place like Pepperdine, still good-sized school, but yeah, you can affect the atmosphere and the personnel and the culture, as you referred to it, and shape it in such a way that you can create a winning formula, and that's obviously working at Pepperdine.
2: Well, it sure feels like where I'm supposed to be. Every day is full of joy because of what I get to do, but most days are fun.
1: Good.
2: Different things. Enduring joy is different than fun.
1: President Jim Gash of Pepperdine University, I really, really, truly a fascinating discussion. Congrats on the huge success at Pepperdine. You've made a solid brand name and university even that much better. So I really appreciate your sharing some time and thoughts.
2: Well, what a pleasure it was to be with you, Jason. Thanks for the leadership you have provided to this country and the voice you are in talking about important issues.
1: Well, thank you. Thank you. So again, Jim Gash, thank you so much for joining us.
2: All right. God bless you. Take care.
1: All right. I can't thank the Pepperdine president enough. See, super good guy. Pole vaulting. Didn't expect that. Pole vaulter done good. That's for sure. Super good guy. Would love it if you could. Rate the podcast, that's always helpful. Subscribe, it comes out every Monday. We've got like nearly 300 other podcasts in the can that if you have done through the years, some fascinating interviews, but really appreciated Jim Gash coming on and doing what he was doing. So again, rate it. 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This has been Jason in the House.
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3: An historic oil deal. On Jack Callahan, Fox News, Venezuela agreeing to provide the U.S. up to 65 billion barrels of oil, a deal both sides call historic, as Fox's Alex Hogan reports from the White House.
4: The acting president of Venezuela, Delcy Rodriguez, said that this is a first step toward economic recovery. She went on to explain that Venezuela will contribute the oil and industry, and the U.S. will contribute the capital and technology to develop it further. President Trump today on Truth Social said the oil will fill up the strategic national reserves. It's unclear how quickly this deal could provide oil for the reserves, which have dropped to a more than 40-year low. Secretary of State Marco Rubio writing in part for the Venezuelan people, this deal will bring nearly $100 billion in private investment support, thousands of high-paying jobs, and drive the reconstruction of Venezuela's economy.
3: Critics accuse Venezuela's government of betraying the country, while Democrat lawmakers are calling the move corrupt. Venezuela's acting president insisting her country still has sovereignty over its oil. Rescue crews are struggling with heavy rains as they continue to look for more than 3,000 people still missing following the massive flooding in Nepal and Tibet.
5: The situation is getting worse and more dire by the minute. It's getting very complicated as heavy rains continue to fall, swelling the rivers and the lakes further upstream. Chinese authorities also said another lake was also created today. Those rising water levels are forcing crews to completely stop rescue operations at time as they wait for better conditions. More than 90,000 people have been affected by this disaster, according to the Red Cross. And scientists say Wednesday's flash flood was triggered by a glacier collapse that struck with a 5.3 magnitude, sending stories high waves of rock, ice, and debris barreling through the mountain valleys.
3: Fox's Stephanie Bennett. The State Department says approximately 85 Americans in that region remain unaccounted for. 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
3: Iranian officials are calling for Muslim countries to unite against their real enemy as the U.S. continues to pressure Iran's economy.
8: Iran's supreme leader, Mujtaba Khamenei, released a rare statement calling on the Iranians to use less domestic production and reliance on the U.S. dollar. Now, his official X account posted, equally vital is giving special attention to economic growth, boosting production, gradually phasing out the U.S. dollar from playing a pivotal role, and ultimately making resistance economy the central focus, all of which are among the goals of the service-oriented government. This comes as the U.S. naval blockade remains in full effect. U.S. Central Command says as of August 28th, CENTCOM forces have redirected 82 commercial vessels, disabled three, and boarded two to ensure compliance.
3: It's Fox's Trey Yingst. NASA has launched its next generation telescope from the Kennedy Space Center in Florida today.
4: This Roman telescope is said to be the next big thing in space discovery, and we're expecting to learn a lot from it. It happened on time. The weather was good. The SpaceX Falcon Heavy rocket successfully reached orbit with the Roman. NASA says the rocket's engines and side boosters can generate more than 5 million pounds of thrust. It's mind-blowingly powerful. The twin boosters separated from the rocket about 4 minutes into the flight, just as planned. The boosters will be landing back on Earth. And this telescope is just the beginning, is just beginning its long journey. It will go more than 1 million miles away from Earth. During its five-year mission, the Roman is set to work as a discovery machine, finding, according to NASA officials, tens of thousands of new planets, billions of galaxies, tens of billions of stars.
3: It's Fox's Madison Scarpino. Mass shootings reported overnight. 11 people shot in Trenton, New Jersey, two of them fatally. 13 people were shot on Chicago's south side. One of the victims there died from his wounds. No arrests have been made in either case. I'm Jack Callahan, and this is Fox News.
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13: 930 WFMD Skyscan forecast for Frederick and surrounding counties. Today, mostly sunny with a high of 89. There's a slight chance of showers in the afternoon. It's going to be partly cloudy tonight with a low around 70. Monday, a mostly cloudy day with a high near 90. And Tuesday, partly sunny with a high near 93. 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

0: Listen as Clay Travis and Buck Sexton recap another week of exposing hypocrisy and fight to protect our freedom. This is Clay Travis and Buck Sexton. Sound off.
1: Welcome, everybody, to Clay and Buck. A phenomenal show. Some people are saying the greatest radio show ever. Planned for you today. Looking forward to talking to you about all the things. We are here in late August. I cannot believe the school year has started for so many people. I see this already. And Clay, my baby is just getting to the walking phase, and people are already saying, have you started looking at schools yet?
2: Yeah.
1: Because their kids are all back in school. And I'm like, started looking at school? He threw macaroni and cheese at my face this morning. Like, I don't school, but that's where we are. So we'll dive into all the news. Look, the biggest thing, we're going to have just some reflection and in memoriam today throughout the program for the one and only Dolly Parton, who, as we know, yesterday passed, and we brought you that news. And it's sad, but I always feel this way, you know, Clay, and I think about it having been to a number, I mean, as we, so many of us have, of course, a number of funerals over my life, course of my life. A funeral for somebody who was taken far too soon and had so much promise and was sudden is a very different thing from the in memoriam and the commemoration of somebody who lived a long, full, incredible, bountiful, purposeful, and beautiful life. And I think that is clearly where we are with Dolly Parton, who is a true American icon. So, you know, we'll have some reflections on that throughout the program, and on also bring you in all the news. The big news item today that we have to bring you, that is new news, if you will. Congrats to Darlene Graham, who pulled out a full-blown Senate primary win against Ralph Norman. What was it, 52-48, Clay? That was the last number I saw.
2: That was that was the final margin, roughly. Very close, but she got over the finish line with President Trump's help. 52-48, close win, but she will presumably be the next, well, she is the senator. She'll also be winning her own six-year term in November. She's a big favorite to do so.
1: So congrats to her. She won fair and square, and the people of South Carolina by a slim margin. And, you know, credit to Ralph Norman, whom I think, you know, this is a guy who can stay, you know, continue to run the House. He's done a good job, I think, for South Carolina, and I think has been somebody who you might see again in the future. Just a nice way of saying Darlene Graham gets the W, and we will, by the way, we still want to have her on the program. And we just were, I'm curious what her top agenda items will be when she continues her role in the Senate, and what that teams, the comms teams around her and the people that have come over from, her departed, recently departed, Lindsey Graham's Senate staff. So anyway, we'll get into all of that. And that I think is certainly a, it is a big political story in the midst of a whole lot of other big political stories. We've got this midterm coming up here. And I think, Clay, people are going to start focusing in on this a whole lot more. You're going to see a lot more money coming the way of these different candidates, especially, I think, on the Republican side. There's been a little bit of slow to spend going on in some of these media markets, which is a little puzzling for people. But maybe it's holding for the last leg of the race to really just flood the market. We have all that going on, Clay, and we also have the continued rise of the crazy left in the background of all of this. And I think that's something that we can spend a bit of time on today. This individual that we keep seeing everywhere in the media, Hassan Piker. This guy's been around for a while. So those of us who are living, a lot of you are probably hearing about him for the first time. He is the nephew of Cenk, who is the sort of Stay Puft looking fellow from the Young Turks. You know, he's a sort of a Zoftig. Can a guy be Zoftig? You know, he's sort of a broader fellow. He's Turkish. And his nephew is Cenk. I'm sorry. His nephew is this guy, Hassan Piker. He has continuously said some of the most vile stuff that I think anybody could say in political discourse. I I don't know how anyone can think that they would want to. And Clay, this is the disturbing part. It's not just what this guy says. It's the fact that he has so many fans, millions of people, and that politicians, Democrat senators, go on the campaign trail with him. He says things like America deserved 9/11. Clay, here he is on American Jews. I wanted to have you react to this. 21, hit it. Cut. Oh, I'm sorry. I'm sorry. That is an older bite. I'm still talking about Hassan Piker, though, Clay, because you got Hassan Piker, Mamdani, and Abdul al-Sayed, and all of them are rising through the ranks of the Democrat Party. I think that they just hope to run for cover, or run behind this issue of affordability, and all of the radicalism fades into the background.
2: Yeah, look, this is a challenge, I think, in general. What Democrats are attempting to do is ride the young anti-Jewish sentiment that has taken root in many parts of the online ecosystem. And frankly, as we saw during the on-campus protests and many of the different on-campus anti-Jew protests, because they were anti-Jewish, they were certainly anti-Israel, but really they were anti-Semitic. They were very opposed to the existence of Israel and, frankly, to most people who are Jewish, too. They want all of his voters, but they don't want the blame for all of the things that he says. And so they're trying to finesse this angle. I thought Abdul al-Sayed actually did it fairly well, and I'm not saying, obviously, I agree with this. But I think what he's tried to say is, I don't want to be in the position of canceling people for opinions that they share. So it is a very delicate dance then, right, Buck? Because you are on the stage then. And the standard that has been set for a long time, let me just pull it out of the anti-Jewish extremely.
1: We have that cut, but we have that cut, by the way, okay. That I wanted. That was my fault, cutting, calling for the wrong number. But guys, hit that cut now. 20
3: people don't f Israel any longer. And if Jews in America keep putting this idea out there that they are singularly invested in Israel, eventually someone's going to come around and take action, not against the state of Israel, mind you, but against American Jews.
1: American Jews in this country, if they support the state of Israel, are asking for whatever they get. That's where this guy is traveling around with United States senators. This guy is getting his butt kissed by the top of the Democrat Party right now.
2: Well, I would actually take it outside of Hassan Piker, because I do think you have to be careful in general attacking people and making them celebrities when they're not actually holding office. What I would say is largely what Hassan Piker says, Mamdani, New York City's mayor, agrees with. Certainly Mamdani's wife agrees with it, which is troubling in its own right. I also think you can say Abdul al-Sayed
1: agrees with it, too, just to be clear. There's no question.
2: But he's trying. This is why I think it matters in the political universe. They're trying to walk that fine line between everybody understanding. This is why I said a while back, Buck, if you went into Dearborn and you asked a lot of Arab Muslim voters in Dearborn, does Abdul al-Sayed hate Jewish people? They would say yes. So what he's doing is he's trying to pretend to the larger community that he condemns anti-Semitism because he knows it's hard to win a race if you don't like Jewish people. But simultaneously, Buck, the people that are in his base, they are saying, oh, he's just saying that publicly. He really agrees with us privately. And that's the line they're trying to walk here.
1: I would also just note that if you walked around Michigan or any large Muslim community in this country and asked them for their views of Jews, I think if they were being honest, there would be a lot of things said that would really shock people, or maybe not shock them, but you know, would upset people to know. I say this as somebody who spent time in the NYPD intelligence division running informants for various cases into places that involved a jihadist terrorism nexus. And let me tell you, the things that are said in certain communities and certain circles, including by certain imams regularly, would be deeply distressing to your everyday American. obviously not all Muslims, just like it's obviously not all people or any extremist, stripe, kind, or type. But there's a lot of it going on. And views of Israel, by the way, if you did a poll in Michigan of how do you, of the Muslim voters there, how do you feel about the state of Israel? I mean, I would assume it's 90% deeply negative. I mean, you're going to see this is something the Democrat Party, this brings us back to, they like to think of Israel-Palestine as the white-brown thing, as a white colonial issue. But actually, in the Middle East, it's much more a religious issue. It is a Muslim-Jewish thing. It's actually not a white-brown thing the way that American college campuses and everything try to make it into. It's much deeper and more long-standing than just 1948, the Balfour Declaration, et cetera, et cetera, et cetera.
2: Would you agree with this, by the way, building on that? AOC tried to walk away from Woke 1.0. Woke 1.0 did not really focus that much on Jews, on the Middle East, on Israel. It was almost exclusively, largely, about black relationships with the country, right? And BLM. And they're tossing the BLM, the Woke 1.0, defund the police, America's a fundamentally racist country, on sort of the funeral pyre because it's been repudiated by masses, right?
1: Well, it's been repudiated, but also I truly believe Elon Musk still deserves so much credit for so many things that are going on in the world that are making people's lives markedly better. Clay is a Tesla driver. I soon will be a Tesla driver. SpaceX, Starlink, all these things that are
2: going
1: on.
2: It's remarkable what he has done, and the fact that people have decided to rip him is one of the most unfair attacks maybe we've ever seen.
1: Among the most important people of this century, and I think there's a strong case to be made so far he is, over the long run, people would say Trump is in that conversation, obviously, too, but the most consequential people of this century for the world. But I would just point out, Clay, his purchase going to BLM, Woke 1.0 and BLM, his purchase of Twitter, which allows what people actually click on and want to see to happen, along with body cameras, is why BLM is gone, mostly. It really is that. It really is they could no longer take the, there's this eyewitness who said this, and we don't have actual close-up footage that circulates so that people see the full context. Now that people see it, BLM is gone.
2: I think this is a big deal. You're right about body cameras. Here's what I would say Woke 2.0 is, and I'm curious if you would sign off on this. Woke 2.0 is Israel, and it's also capitalism is wrong. And so they have pivoted. BLM was destroyed largely, Buck, I think, by body cameras, because people said cops aren't actually killing black people. Like, crime went up. Like, by and large, the argument that they tried to make in Woke 1.0 was destroyed. Here's the challenge. I'm not sure Woke 2.0 is as easily dismissed based on evidence as Woke 1.0 was.
1: So I think Israel is certainly a big part of it, but I think in Woke 2.0, I like that they're using this 1.0, 2.0, because that's really, it's just another rebrand. It's an iteration of the same thing.
2: Right.
1: They haven't repudiated the ideas. They
2: Which
1: are
2: is
1: representing
2: identity politics. They're just changing the focus.
1: They're just changing some of the optics on this stuff. And to that, Clay, I would say there is, I think, a pivot underway from what we've established properly is called race communism to communism, or economic communism. And this is what you see with the messaging about their, you know, the camel's nose in the tent, so to speak, about affordability. This is their beachhead. Oh, it's affordability. It's affordability. Just give us power to hurt the bad people that have made your lives expensive and to pay for all of your stuff. They're doing this. We have Mamdani clips where he's talking with Clay. They're doing this everywhere, and the hope is that that impulse, that emotion of the communist pitch and more of the old school, there's still race communists running around, but this is really about an economic, you know, the traditional religion of redistribution, which is at the root of communism, and the religion of malcontents, which is what communism really is. They're telling people, we will give you the free stuff if you give us the power to take it from the bad people. This is essentially the whole message. And all the other stuff, even if it's about Israel or Jews or you know, transgender stuff or whatever, they're going to just try to downplay that and sell enough people on what's behind door number one. So that's what I see going on here, and it's tied very much into the rise of the left as we see it.
0: It's like having your house at the perfect temperature all the time. Preset Clay and Buck on the iHeart app.
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8: And Clay and Buck want to remind you, as Dolly Parton brings us back, that news broke in the third hour of the program yesterday. We'll talk a little bit more about Dolly if you have talkbacks in particular. I would just echo, the Imagination Library is one of the all-time great creations in the history of charitable giving. So many kids, millions, I think I saw this morning on Fox News, over 3 million kids in the United States, including my own, have all been signed up for the Imagination Library. They now have it in Canada. They have it in Australia. They have it in the UK. Millions of kids have read millions of more books than they ever would have if Dolly Parton had not started that. That's an incredible legacy. Let me play cut 27 here for all of you so that we can hear exactly what Abdul El-Sayed is saying, and then we'll break that down for you on the backside. Listen.
9: I'm grateful to have grown up in a community where I got so much exposure and empowerment from the Jewish community. I'm so grateful. Judaism and the Jewish people are a light unto the world. Incredible contributions to our society, our culture, a beautiful faith that rhymes with so much of my own. And so, you know, we're going to continue to have that conversation. And so far as there are disagreements about foreign policy, my hope is that folks understand where those disagreements align, and also understand that that does not come at the cost of Jewish safety. I've been, you know, he's been one person with whom I've had a conversation among so many leaders in the Jewish community who've opened their arms to me and been willing to have a really, really good conversation. I'm looking forward to continuing those conversations.
8: It is impossible to have that opinion and have been on the stage with Hassan.

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1: 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Playing Buck. 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
0: Anti-Semitism is continuing to rise around the world every day, and the Jewish people continue to pay the price, from growing threats against members of the Jewish community to acts of violence, harassment, and intimidation. 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
6: A confrontation at a Williamsport apartment complex has led to a lengthy list of charges against a 34-year-old man. The Washington County Sheriff's Office says deputies were called to Milestone Apartments on Oak Tree Lane Monday night after a verbal dispute escalated into a physical fight and gunfire. Investigators say Timothy Miller produced a handgun during the altercation. A struggle followed, with the weapon pointed toward multiple people, including two juveniles. One shot was fired, striking a brick wall, but nobody was hit. Miller suffered injuries during the fight and was taken to Meredith Medical Center. He faces four counts each of attempted first and second degree murder and numerous firearms offenses. Miller is prohibited from possessing a firearm because of prior convictions and is being held without bond. An AI-generated image has led to a $1,000 donation and the potential dismissal of charges for a Montgomery County woman. Police say 28-year-old Moesha Gardner falsely told her husband on October 8th that an intruder had forced his way into their McGrath Boulevard home. The husband called 911 and eight marked police vehicles responded with their emergency lights and sirens. When police and her husband arrived, Gardner admitted she had sent the message and the AI-generated photo of a man on their couch as a prank. He was charged with making false statements concerning an emergency and a crime. I'm Jimmy Key, and this has been Week in Review.
7: This is a Fox News alert. U.S. military action resumes in Iran. I'm Carmen Roberts. Fox's Alex Hogan has more on what's happening.
8: U.S. forces struck two sites on Larak Island that they were targeting these Iranian forces that they had been able to see preparing to launch rockets with sea mines into the Strait of Hormuz.
7: And a statement from the U.S. says that last week, U.S. Central Command completed clearing sea mines from the Strait's shipping routes. Iran is vowing a response. And rescue crews in Nepal and Tibet are struggling with heavy rain as they search for some 3,000 missing people from Wednesday's flood disaster. At least 85 Americans are among the missing, including this woman's parents.
9: They were just telling my sister about the amazing time that they had in Nepal and China and how blessed they felt to be on the pilgrimage.
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10: 930 WFMD SkyScan forecast for Frederick and surrounding counties. Today, mostly sunny with a high of 89. There's a slight chance of showers in the afternoon. It's going to be partly cloudy tonight with a low around 70. Monday, a mostly cloudy day with a high near 90. And Tuesday, partly sunny with a high near 93. 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
12: Breaking news out of the NFL. According to multiple reports, Rams star Aaron Donald is coming out of retirement and returning to the Rams on a one-year $20 million deal that, with playoff incentives, could be worth up to $30 million. Donald last played in 2023. He's 35 years old, but he's back for one more run, and now alongside fellow superstar Myles Garrett. The NFL is placing Packers running back Josh Jacobs on the commissioner's exempt list 3 days after Jacobs was formally charged with two misdemeanors stemming from an alleged incident with a woman in May. The Titans are waiving quarterback Will Levis. In Major League Baseball, it's the Yankees who lead the Red Sox 11-1, bottom of the 8th inning, bottom of the 10th inning in Atlanta, where the Rockies and the Braves are tied at 2 apiece. Dodgers have taken the lead from the Tigers in Detroit. They are up 3-1, and it's the bottom of the 6th inning.
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15: 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I'm told it started as a team-building exercise.
14: Today, it's a billion-dollar entertainment juggernaut, but it started as a gritty attempt to capture the reality of World War II. In 2003, Infinity Ward released the very first Call of Duty. Unlike other shooters, where you were a lone super soldier saving the world, this game placed you in a squad. You were just one small gear in a massive war machine. Infinity Ward wanted no one to fight alone. They wanted players to feel the absolute chaos of battle, relying on their squad mates to survive. The franchise shifted game culture with 2007's Modern Warfare, introducing the progression system that revolutionized online multiplayer games. Now it's a billion-dollar per game franchise. It's more than a game. For millions, Call of Duty is the only reason they buy a console. Amy Dignam, Fox News.
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1: Welcome back in here to Clay and Buck. So, we have some things going on, my friends. It's always the case, I suppose. But we've got more on the... Yes, sir.
2: Well, we played the Abdul El-Sayed lying as we were going to break, and that was Dolly Parton bringing us back in. We'll talk about her as well. But I do think what we were saying earlier, this guy is selling himself, Buck, as someone that is not true at all. Here is the question for you, and I do think this is a question for all of our Michiganders in particular. What are Jewish voters in Michigan going to do? Because if you, and you've got a take, and I'm curious, I know what Buck's take is going to be, but I am curious for those of you that are in Michigan, you might be Jewish and listening to us right now, what are conversations like? I would love to know inside of that Oakland County, that Wayne County area, because this is one of the few places, Buck, where there is both a really large Jewish population and a really large Arab population in a swing state, right? In a place where Democrat or Republican is being won. Your take is, what is the Jewish voter going to do?
3: What they have done in previous elections. 40% of Jewish voters in Michigan would be right at home, and some of them probably are right now listening to this show. 40% of them, Republican, Trump voters, so a little less than half in Michigan. 60% vote Democrat.
2: So you think you're going to Abdul El-Sayed, they're showing up, they're pushing the Abdul El-Sayed button in the same numbers that they would have for Alyssa Slotkin, who won in 2024. There will be not a variation, really, in the Jewish Senate vote for 2024 versus 2026.
3: Yes, because Bernie Sanders is going to go on the campaign trail for Abdul El-Sayed, among others, and say, it's okay. All that other stuff, we can figure that out later. Let's keep the power in the family, so to speak. Let's keep a Democrat vote here against the Trump administration.
2: I'm just looking at the phone lines because I want to open them up. 800-282-2882. All right, Buck, I am more optimistic than you. I think that there are conversations in the Jewish community, and I want it just in Michigan, right? Because you guys are the ones that are going to be deciding in what is basically a 50-50 toss-up race. If Jewish voters break 50-50 for Rogers and El-Sayed, Mike Rogers will win this race. That's how close I think it's going to be. If this election is 50-50, if 50% of Jewish voters vote Republican, I think Buck's probably right. It's probably 40-60 in 2024. If 10% of Jewish voters will change the way they vote, by the way, you don't have to change the way you vote for governor. You don't have to change the way you vote for congressman. But in this particular case, there is a guy on the ballot who I think hates Jewish people. Mike Rogers came on this program and said Abdul El-Sayed hates Jewish people.
3: That is a thing that happened. But I think that they're going to be told that that's not true. Abdul El-Sayed is going to go around and say that's not
2: true. We agree that he's lying, right? And the Arab people all know that he's lying.
3: Yeah, but he's going to say it's about Zionism and Israel. American Jews are great. I love American Jews. But, you know, I'll say all the things that he's supposed to say and everything else. But I really don't see much of a shift. I mean, Clay, this shift in 24, even after what we saw with, I'm sorry, the shift in 24 compared to 2020 was not what people thought it might be.
2: Let me explain that in some way. Kamala is married to a dorky Jewish guy. So Kamala saying, hey, I also think the craziness on the left as it pertains to Israel had not surged as much in 24. I think it's grown since. But Kamala could legitimately say, if you're a Democrat voting Jewish person, you could legitimately look at Kamala and say, she can't hate Jewish people. She's married to a Jewish lawyer. I don't know that Abdul El-Sayed can finagle that in the same way.
3: But they can make the bargain in their mind. He'll vote with the things that I want, and he's going to be a Democrat who is he's going to be a junior senator. He's going to be a Democrat who comes in and is going to have to play ball the way I want it to. I mean, Clay, October 7th, 2023 happens.
2: Yep.
3: Every lunatic. We were on the show together. Remember, we were basically breaking the story live here for the American audience because of the time change. And every lunatic who was saying either some version of Israel got what it deserved. And people said this, as you know, this is not
2: immediately,
3: including
2: Mamdani's wife, who posted a social media post. Remember all the people who were celebrating the people who flew in on the paragliders?
3: This is like people, there were people cheering 9/11 right after it happened. I know there was this controversy of whether Trump like saw them cheering somewhere. There were people. I know people because of what I used to do in Middle Eastern countries where there was a lot of cheering going on in different places right as September 11th was happening slash being announced on the news. So that's not a, you know, that's a real thing. There was dancing, you know, there was dancing on the streets in, and actually in the West Bank and Gaza, by the way, of all places. What a shock. And then after October 7th, I just bring it up because you have a period where everybody who is saying horrible things about October, everyone who rushes to the defense of Israel and the defense of civilization and the defense of humanity after that attack is right of center, essentially center to center right. Everybody who is saying disgusting, just the worst stuff imaginable while people, their relatives have been kidnapped and the rapes and the tortures and the murders, all the things that we know happened on October 7th, they're all Democrats. And the 2024 election, you still had a majority of Jews vote for the Democrat over the Republican. I don't know how much more of a signal you can get. By the way, my Jewish Republican friends, which I have a lot of them down here in South Florida, they are beside themselves with how they can't, how their liberal Jewish friends can't see reality here. Like they think they're in the choir here.
2: Yeah. There you go. Proving how many Jewish friends you got. I do think again, Kamala married to a Jewish guy. It's easier to say, yeah, there's the crazy people in the party, but Chuck Schumer is still Senate minority leader. And you've got Bernie Sanders, to your point. You got J.B. Pritzker. You got John Ossoff. There are still a lot of Jewish Democrats, even though much of the Democrat Party has decided that they don't like Jewish
3: people. This is now I'm getting into kind of the growing up in New York. And there are Jewish Americans, Clay, for whom Judaism is much more of a cultural identification. And there are Jewish Americans for whom the religion of Judaism,
2: right,
3: and those Jews, you know, it's kind of like the Ben Shapiro Jews on the one hand and the Bernie Sanders Jews on the other, right? Like you have the Jews who are into Judaism and they tend to be right of center, Judeo-Christian values, share, you know, a lot of the sort of universal moral truths perspective. And then you have Jews on the left who are communists who will make common cause with the lunatic, you know, the what are they called? I was going to say not the five, the squad of the squad and these types. So there's this huge gulf. And I don't think it really is going to change based on Abdul al-Sayed in terms of the voting patterns.
2: All right. We've got poor producer Greg is fielding loaded lines right now. I want Jewish voters in Michigan. That's what I'm asking for specifically. What are conversations like for you? We're going to take your calls, 800-282-282.
3: Wait, can I just throw in a VIP email real quick here? Just the VIP email?
2: Yeah.
3: VIP email from Bob in Wyoming. Congratulations. Your ego's insured. Graham's opponent will win the election. Telling the world she snubbed your program was effective and has ensured her loss. I would like a VIP email from Bob saying, oops. You can just say oops in the subject line because she won and we weren't insuring anything. We just said that we would invite her on the program, which we have to do, I might add. Under Trump's FCC, we have to invite her on. We invited her on. She didn't come. She doesn't have to come on. But I just think that's funny. How dare you, Clay? This is like Dewey wins in landslide. Wasn't that the old newspaper, right?
2: I will say, I guarantee you, there is an email that came in at the exact same time making the exact opposite argument. I guarantee you we have gotten emails already today saying, Darlene Graham won today because you guys were too critical on her and people saw through you and they voted the other way. Happens. And then the narrative to fit the result is immediately crafted and probably in our inboxes.
3: This is like during the Republican 2024 primary.
2: Oh yeah.
3: When we had I felt like we were like Soviet soldiers being sent to fight the Nazis, but if you tried to go back to one side, you know, the officers would shoot you if you fled when you ran out. So you're just getting shot from both sides actually. Because we were either too pro DeSantis or too pro Trump. Nobody was happy. Nobody was happy.
2: They all said, which is very funny, I'll never vote for Trump. It reminds me, not to throw her under the bus, but it reminds me every time my wife has a bad shopping experience, she gets in the car and she says, I will never shop at Target, or I will never shop at insert retailer here. She ends up shopping back at the retailer again.
3: Oh, yeah. I've experienced this too.
2: This also ties in with radio. You probably remember, Buck, the very first time you got an email from somebody, and or it could be a social media post, obviously, in this day and age. It's a little pro tip for everybody out there that one day wants to grow up and do what we do. The people who say they will never listen again will email either agreeing or disagreeing with what you said, probably within 2 days. But I remember the first time I was on radio and I got that email, I was like, wow, that seems really harsh. And I was like, but I don't really think that's likely. And people love to say, I have listened to you for years and you said blank and I will never listen again. And I was like, that's eventually what you get when you get old like us and you've been doing radio for a long time.
3: Although I do think people were outraged enough over us both agreeing, actually, so we really were out on a limb on this one together, that you don't need to pick people up from the airport anymore. That's just mean, you know, to make lunacy. People pick you up.
2: Doesn't matter what the opinion is, they always come back. And by the way, circling this back around, we're going to take your calls. I appreciate everybody.
3: Let's get to the calls. So I didn't mean to divert from calls. Let's do that.
2: We'll get to those when we come back. I will say I've also got an anecdote here from the Wall Street Journal of Abdul El-Sayed. I think his campaign just really doesn't connect with the average Michigander. We know the Mackinac thing, the football thing, the circumcision is the equivalent of getting your genitals removed. This guy is just wacky. He is not representative of Michigan. But I want to hear from Jewish voters in Michigan in particular. What are your private conversations like? You can stay anonymous if you feel like you need to. What are the conversations like? We're going to get to those next.
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2: Buck Sexton here. 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
15: Okay. Now, speaking as a Christian, also former Sunday school teacher, one of the things that I had done is extensive studying on the teachings of Islam and the history of Islam. And this is not just a Jewish problem. When you have a group of people who are taught as a basic teaching, death to the non-believer, death to the infidel, that's a big problem.
2: Yeah, I agree. That, thank you. Thank you for the call, Ken. I asked specifically for Jewish callers so we could hear inside Jewish conversations. I appreciate the fact that you are right about a lot of what you are saying. Let me see here. Dan in Southfield, Michigan, what are you hearing? What are you seeing in the Jewish community?
16: So I can say with absolute certainty that the Jewish community within Southfield is very concerned with Abdul Said's, candidacy.
2: What kind of conversations are happening? And for people who don't know Michigan, Southfield, I know it. My wife is from the Detroit area, so I know all these communities. Describe Southfield and its proximity to Dearborn, which is the Arab base.
16: Right. So ironically enough, I actually got married in Detroit, and it was actually in Dearborn where I got married, so I'm very familiar with the area. Southfield is very Jewish community, and the people I speak to there are extremely concerned. First of all, most of them are Republicans, and they want Mike Rogers in general because of his philosophies, but they're also very concerned regarding Mr. Saeed and his...
2: Do you think, Buck and I are having this debate, do you think Jewish voters are going to change their votes based on Abdul El-Sayed being the nominee?
16: I have not spoken to one Jewish voter who's going to support El-Sayed.
2: Okay, well, that helps, but you also said you knew a lot of Republicans. We got a bunch of people who still... I want to hear, again, the test. Can you pass the test? What do they do? He understood the assignment. That's the new phrase that's very popular with the kids. Can you understand the assignment? Jewish voters, what are conversations like? Take us into your world. This is a battleground race. Abdul El-Sayed hates Jewish people. Are Jewish people going to take note and not vote for him? Or are they going to continue to be Democrat loyalist? 877-282-2882 is the phone number. Call us, 877-282-2882. Buck, also, 800-282-2882. They should both work, by the way. When we come back, more craziness coming out of the WNBA plus Dolly Parton.
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0: This is a Fox News alert. Military action in the Strait. I'm Carmen Roberts. U.S. military officials say American forces struck two Iranian launchers on Larak Island today, the first U.S. military action in weeks. And officials say the launchers were preparing to fire rockets with sea mines into the Strait of Hormuz. More flooding is possible in Nepal, and teams are scrambling to find survivors some 4 days after that massive flood struck that country and Tibet, killing at least 800 people and leaving more than 3,000 missing.
1: Nepal's tourism board provided an update saying 289 missing foreign nationals have been rescued, including two Americans. But the situation is growing more dire by the day. Heavy rains swelled rivers and lakes upstream. Those rising water levels forced crews to completely stop rescue operations at times. Trying to get teams and supplies into the area is also extremely challenging. Flood warnings were sent to residents' phones telling them to get to higher ground. Crews focused on rescuing hundreds of people possibly trapped inside tunnels at a hydropower project in Nepal.
0: Fox's Stephanie Bennett reporting from London. At least 800 people have been confirmed dead. A flash flood hits the Grand Canyon, forcing dozens to flee. Fox's Roxanne Evans reports.
3: More than 50 people were evacuated after a sudden wall of water swept through the Bright Angel Canyon, damaging and wiping out sections of trails. Bright Angel is a side canyon at the bottom of the Grand Canyon. The sudden flooding left people scrambling for safety after they were caught off guard. Phantom Ranch, a historic lodge, had to be closed. Some visitors and those who had reservations are being told to make other plans.
0: And America is listening to Fox News.
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26: Temperatures being 30 degrees above average.
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0: Closing arguments are set to begin tomorrow in the trial for the man accused of orchestrating the murder of rapper Tupac Shakur almost 30 years ago. Fox's Natalie Chuck reports.
28: After the prosecution made its roughly 9-day case, Dwayne Keefe D. Davis's defense team rested their case on Thursday after less than 2 hours. Davis himself did not testify. The prosecution argues Davis just called the shots to have the 25-year-old murdered in retaliation, in part for Tupac beating up his nephew. But Davis's defense attorney argues that, one, there is no real proof here from the prosecutors, and two, his client is a liar, so the jury can't really believe any admissions that he's made in the past.
0: And President Trump announced an oil deal with Venezuela to give the U.S. access to billions of barrels of oil reserves.
29: The acting president of Venezuela, Delcy Rodriguez, said that this is a first step toward economic recovery. She went on to explain that Venezuela will contribute the oil and industry, and the U.S. will contribute the capital and technology to develop it further. President Trump today on Truth Social said the oil will fill up the strategic national reserves. It's unclear how quickly this deal could provide oil for the reserves, which have dropped to a more than 40-year low. Secretary of State Marco Rubio writing a part for the Venezuelan people, this deal will bring nearly $100 billion in private investment support, thousands of high-paying jobs, and drive the reconstruction of Venezuela's economy.
0: And Spider-Man, Brand New Day, swats away the newcomers and stays box office champ for a fifth straight week, taking in about $22 million.
30: You're not going to get away with this.
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30: I didn't know you could get that big.
0: Two newcomers, Coyote versus Acme and Ridley Scott's The Dog Stars, couldn't even come close. I'm Carmen Roberts, and this is Fox News.
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8: The 930 WFMD Skyscan forecast for Frederick and surrounding counties. For tonight, skies remain mostly cloudy with a low around 70. Monday, a mostly sunny day with a high reaching 89. Monday night, partly cloudy with a low around 72. And Tuesday, mostly sunny with a high near 95. Wednesday, sunny again with a high near 96. 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

0: Listen as Clay Travis and Buck Sexton recap another week of exposing hypocrisy and fight to protect our freedom. 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Sound off.
1: Welcome back in, Clay and Buck. Hour number two, Wednesday edition of the program. We appreciate all of you hanging out with us as we are rolling through the program here. We've been talking about Darlene Graham gets the win over Ralph Norman, 52-48. We're going to take your calls. We're talking about Abdul El-Sayed. I've got a quote here that I wanted to share on trucks that I read in the Wall Street Journal yesterday, I believe, that I think kind of gets to the essence here. Dolly Parton passing yesterday at the age of 80, just down the road from me here in Nashville. Enos Kanter, Freedom banned. Charles Barkley's got a take. Meta with a big tech settlement. We got a ton of different stories that we are chasing. Just off the top, Buck, before I hit some of this discussion point beyond there, Darlene Graham beats Ralph Norman 52-48. Donald Trump doesn't endorse at all. He sits out this race, says South Carolinians should be able to pick their next senator. I'm not going to weigh in, as he sometimes does. What's the outcome of this race in your mind? You want me to give you my take first?
2: Oh, I think without the Trump endorsement, she would lose for sure. I think she would have lost probably by double digits.
1: I say that Ralph Norman wins 55-45 at worst. He wins by double digits if Trump doesn't weigh in. So we sometimes ask, what is the impact of a Trump endorsement? In this race in particular, I think Darlene Graham loses by double digits if Trump sits it out. He said she's my pick, and she is now going to be, she is the senator, filling out the rest of this term, but she'll be on the ballot in November. I would expect her to win. And South Carolina, she's going to be the governor for the next 6 years. I would say this. She's going to need a lot of people to tell her what to do. And that's the choice South Carolina made. They said, hey, her last name is Graham. We like Lindsey Graham enough. President Trump said she's the pick. And as a result, you have a senator that, frankly, I don't think is able to do the job, and so is going to need a staff to tell her what to do. Now, Buck, I've told you this story before. On Capitol Hill, I have seen it regularly occur where senators or congressmen get on the phone with their staff and say, there's a vote coming up. I have no idea what to do. And they tell him or her, hey, just vote the way that this other person in your party is going to vote. That's your instruction. There are a lot of people in politics that have no idea what they're doing. So unfortunately, Darlene Graham has got a lot of company there. I wanted to read this quote for you about Abdul El-Sayed. This is from the Wall Street Journal yesterday. Earlier in the month, I'm reading from a column by William McGurn that was in yesterday's print edition of the Wall Street Journal. Earlier in the month, Mike Rogers released a video of himself tooling around Michigan in a cherry red vintage Ford pickup truck. A staffer for the El-Sayed campaign posted on X, Mike Rogers' campaign has the aesthetics of a 1960s white flight suburb and a KKK cross burning. This is a staffer for El-Sayed. Mike Rogers in Car Country posted a video of himself, again, in a cherry red vintage Ford pickup truck. Buck, a Ford pickup truck is probably the most popular vehicle in all of Michigan. The Ford F-150 may be the most popular vehicle in all of America in general. This guy, Abdul El-Sayed, as a famous rap song once said, he's not like us. And I do think that Michiganders, regardless of background, are being sold a bill of goods by Abdul El-Sayed. Now, we got some people who want to weigh in here. Mark in Livonia, Michigan, Jewish, and wants to weigh in on what he is hearing. What's the conversation like in the Jewish community in Livonia from your experience, Mark?
3: Well, I would say that at least 70% of the Jewish population here doesn't like him. But then, you know, I would say that, let's just say 95% of Democrats always vote Democrat, and maybe 90% Republican, and then there's at 15%. But there's one thing that I, you know, because my wife is Jewish, I'm not.
1: Okay.
3: And her family members are. So, but anyway, here's one thing. Nobody covers it. I couldn't understand it in any of the news media, and I tried to hit all of it. He said that billionaires don't work. They just take their billions to make more billions. Do you remember that at all? That's what he said.
1: I mean, that's like Democrat orthodoxy, unfortunately.
2: Yeah, I was going to say, called a Tuesday for El Sayed and his ilk.
3: Okay, so the Ford Motor Company here, along with the other billionaires that have saved Detroit and Michigan, because without them, it would be nothing here. The Ford Motor Company invested $12 billion in the EVs because they were kind of pushed into it by the Biden administration. And then nobody was really buying them. I think it's only 10 or 13% of their vehicles and they spend all this money and then they just scrapped it. I mean, they're still making them, but they, you know, it's not a big deal. But, you know, the Ford Motor Company spent $1 billion on the train station.
1: Yeah.
3: The Illich family spent almost $1 billion on the Fox Theater, which there's only four of them in the world. You could put that right up to Royal Albert Hall in England. Okay, without that, the riverfront, all this stuff, it's just incredible.
1: I think
3: so
1: that's a really good.
3: Opens up a pizzeria, one pizzeria, I think in the 50s, and that's the Illich family. And now he's in 20 different countries. And all the people that they, you know, employ and all. So all this billionaires don't pay their fair share. Any politician that says that shouldn't even wash the bathroom in the White House.
1: Thank you for the argument. Detroit is a great example. I'm glad he brought this up, Buck. The Gilbert family, Dan Gilbert, who I believe owns the Quicken Loans, they have basically rebuilt huge swaths of downtown Detroit. As he mentioned, the Illich family, they built a brand new arena. They've done everything. The Ford family, if you go to downtown Detroit now, and I realize a lot of people haven't been, and certainly the popular perception of Detroit is not positive.
2: Downtown I did watch Detroit, the RoboCop movies growing up, so that was rough for Detroit.
1: Downtown Detroit now compared to 20 years ago when I started going to downtown Detroit when I was dating my wife, it is a billion times better, and it's directly connected to all of these billionaires in Michigan saying, let's fix this area. I think it's a great call.
2: So if you're talking about what people are doing who are billionaires and how they're helping people. First of all, there's the productivity of the things. I do think at some level, also, Clay, we've been having a very honest conversation, an important conversation about data centers. And I would note, I give our friend Jesse Kelly credit for this. I've seen some others saying it, but he just came out and said it. You know, if you're building a data center somewhere for Google, if you're going to do this out somewhere that, you know, maybe Google, it feels like it's a little bit intrusive to some of the locals, meet with the locals, be like, hey, guys, we promise you it's not going to, you know, mess up your quality of life because we'll address A, B, and C. And what do you need? You want a brand new school and a brand new sports stadium to go with it? You need to the point about revitalizing downtown Detroit. Like, there are ways that these companies can make it worth the while. I mean, we had a guy call yesterday. He's like, I got a lot of land. I would love a data center.
1: Yeah.
2: There should be a pretty – they've just been really bad at the – I think they thought, the data center people thought, let's just stay low key on this and just sort of do it because we don't want to ruffle feathers. I think it's probably now, because it's become a big issue, a better approach to say, hey, if we're going to come into the community, here are the jobs we're bringing, here are the benefits we're bringing, and also what can we do to show that we want to be a helpful member of this community and not just provide the AI so that we can keep like the drone swarms from China from destroying all of Taiwan and then destroying the global economy with it because of our semiconductor needs there. That's, you know, there's a big jump there, but you got what I'm saying. Elon Musk's companies, Clay, wild. What do you think all of them together? What would you guess the employment of people for companies that Elon Musk effectively built all from scratch?
1: I think it's like 250,000, 225,000, something like that. What's the number?
2: The number that I got off of AI was 165,000, I think, is okay. The estimate. But, okay, whatever, 165,000 people.
1: That would not be employed but for Elon Musk being born.
2: Correct. And then how many people work for Jeff Bezos? I'll just say this one because I would not have gotten this one. Amazon, Jeff Bezos' company, employs about 1.6 million people. Crazy. 1.6 million full-time, part-time, and seasonal roles. Now, you could say, oh, well, I just care about, I care about full-time jobs. Blue Origin, which is his SpaceX, I wouldn't say copycat, but kind of, his space exploration company. 10,000 people working for that space exploration company. Now, you would say, well, think about all those people. They have income, health benefits, purpose day to day in their work and all the rest of things because of ultra billionaires. Now, this is not to say there aren't billionaires who are exploitive and do things in the markets. And, you know, we get all that, right? And, you know, it's not that private equity doesn't come in sometimes and ruin companies and strip them down and fire people. It does. But just like with the data centers, let's just tell both sides of the story. Let's just be honest. And that's what I think is so frustrating about. There's this inherent hypocrisy with Democrats. They'll trash all of the productivity and all the good things, not just of capitalism and free markets to the degree that they even exist in this country. We should have freer markets. But Clay, they'll then tear down the concept of rich people, but they'll take checks from all these extremely rich people so that they can buy ad time in Michigan to talk about how much they want to tear down rich people.
1: Yeah.
2: You know what I mean? They play this game. You know, they'll love that Soros money. They love those Soros billions just flowing and flowing to all these. And now it's little mini-me Soros, the younger one, you know, funding all these NGOs and doing all this stuff. And they pretend like they're somehow above the money that they are all absolutely indulging in for their own political purposes. So I like us to have the honest conversations here and look at things in their totality, whether it's data centers, billionaires, or anything else, or Michigan and what you're saying about the downtown, by the way, and what billionaires have done there. And I just thought that was a really interesting call, so it got me down that whole pathway.
1: No, it's good. Let's get one more in Michigan here before we go to break. Phil in Southfield, Michigan. Fire away.
4: Yeah, hi, how you doing? Great show, by the way. So I have a lot of, contacts, and I'm part of the Orthodox community in Southfield. And from what I'm able to understand, the problem hasn't really been that people like El-Sayed. They don't, and they're somewhat afraid of him. But the problem has always been voter turnout. In the Orthodox community in particular, there's sort of a little bit of an attitude that, you know, God's in control, and therefore, you know, how we vote doesn't matter. God runs the world. And so voting really doesn't have much to do with anything. Unfortunately, that's a prevailing attitude amongst a lot of the Orthodox in Southfield. There has been an effort to change that. We had a lot of door knockers from the Jewish community trying to get people to come out and vote, knowing that they would not be voting for an El-Sayed. You know, so it's just a matter of turnout I think that could really make a difference.
1: Yeah, thank you. I mean, certainly we've seen this. This was what Scott Pressler was trying to do in Pennsylvania to such an extent, Buck, was he was going out and trying to get the Amish people to register to vote because so many Amish people traditionally are not going to vote. And it won't surprise you. Amish people tend to be pretty conservative, as does the Orthodox Jewish community. You were talking about, Buck, last hour, the Jewish community. And I went to GW, which I think has almost the highest Jewish population of any university almost in the country that's not a Jewish university. And most of those individuals at GW are Jewish, but Jewish in culture, not in religion. And there's a big difference there that a lot of people don't spend a great deal of time on.
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5: Welcome back in to Clay and Buck. So we, obviously, Dolly Parton in memoriam. Playing old Dolly Parton coming in there. We have calls. We have a lot. I think our friend Carol Markowitz is going to join us, by the way, Clay. She's back. I'm not trying to blow up any spots here. The Markowitz family does, like, some of the best family travel. I mean, they go to all the cool places. I don't even know what the places are. I see the photos on Instagram. I'm like, oh, that place looks really beautiful. But she is back from her travels with her husband and three kids. And she will be joining us to talk about this issue in Michigan, among other things. I also, Clay, want to ask her about the Lindsey Clancy case, which is still getting a lot of attention. Here we go. VIP email from Bob in Oakland County, Michigan. Rogers has no chance. As Oakland County goes, so goes Michigan. Oakland County is not the same Oakland your wife grew up in, referring to Clay. I'm a 40-plus year Oakland County business owner. It is lost. Michigan Jews and UAW auto workers, active and retired, will never vote for a Republican. Trump was an anomaly. Wow.
6: I mean, I understand that there is a great deal of pessimism. What I would say in general is Mike Rogers lost by 15,000 votes. He lost by less than 1%. That means if 7,500 people had changed their mind on election day, he would be the senator right now. So, again, I have faith that this is a winnable race. But it's going to require there to be a new coalition of voters built. And one of the challenges that exists in general is a huge percentage, it's probably 95% of voters, pay no attention to candidate quality at all and just vote brand. They're team Democrat, they're team Republican.
5: Jeff Johnson, the name you know.
6: That's right. Darlene Graham. My brother was a senator. You should vote for me. It worked.
5: Yep.
6: You got us.
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4: A Maryland judge has blocked a proposed constitutional amendment on congressional redistricting from appearing on the November ballot. Anne Arundel County Circuit Court Judge Robert Thompson ruled Wednesday in favor of plaintiffs, including the Senate Minority Leader Steve Hershey and Minority Whip Justin Reedy, who challenged the process used to put the measure before voters. Hershey and Reedy say the General Assembly failed to follow procedures established under Senate Bill 29, including deadlines and public notice requirements. The state is expected to appeal to the Maryland Supreme Court. Election officials face an August 31st deadline to finalize November ballot language. A separate challenge is pending in Dorchester County. The Frederick County Council is preparing for another vote on a controversial immigration enforcement bill. The proposed Values Act would restrict county employees from cooperating with ICE in most circumstances and would prevent federal immigration agents from using county property or resources without a judicial warrant or other legal exception. Republican Councilmember Steve McKay says he likely will oppose the measure. He questioned whether the county should decide which federal laws it will help enforce and raised concerns about unclear language involving emergency circumstances. Supporters say the law would make immigrants feel safer using county services. A final vote is expected after a public hearing. For Mid-Maryland's Radio News Center, I'm Jimmy Key, and this has been Week in Review.
5: News. I'm Jack Callahan. The U.S. military has struck missile launcher sites on an island in the Strait of Hormuz, saying Iranian teams were preparing to launch mines into the strait. Rescue teams are racing to find survivors following the catastrophic flooding along the Nepal-China border.
6: Officials say more than 750 people have been killed. Another 3,000 are still missing. Crews are digging through feet of thick mud and debris, searching for victims.
5: Fox's Marianne Rafferty. NASA has launched a new space telescope from Florida today.
7: It's the next big thing in space discovery. During its five-year mission, the Roman is set to work as a discovery machine, which could answer tons of questions we have about the mysteries of space. What is the universe made of? How does it work? Are we alone?
5: Fox's Madison Scarpino. 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
8: WFMD SkyScan forecast for Frederick and surrounding counties. For tonight, skies remain mostly cloudy with a low around 70. Monday, a mostly sunny day with a high reaching 89. Monday night, partly cloudy with a low around 72. And Tuesday, mostly sunny with a high near 95. Wednesday, sunny again with a high near 96. 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
10: In the NFL, Rams star Aaron Donald is coming out of retirement. He is returning to the Rams on a one-year, $20 million deal that, with playoff incentives, could be worth up to $30 million. Donald last played in 2023. He's 35 years old, and he's back for one more run alongside fellow superstar Myles Garrett. The NFL is placing Packers running back Josh Jacobs on the commissioner's exempt list 3 days after he was formally charged with two misdemeanors stemming from an alleged incident with a woman in May, while the Titans are waiving quarterback Will Levis. In Major League Baseball, the Yankees crushed the Red Sox 16-1. Austin Wells homered twice in the win. Max Scherzer struck out 10 as the Blue Jays shut out the Mariners 7-0. The Braves walked it off 3-2 against the Rockies on a Matt Olson single in the 10th, and the Twins outscored the White Sox 5-1. Guardians rolled past the Royals 11-1.
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12: Every rose has its
11: Bret Michaels has been forced to cancel all his remaining solo band shows for the year due to an extended recovery from two recent surgeries. In an Instagram post, the Poison frontman says doctors and paramedics determined immediately after his most recent show that he still needs more rest for recovery. The 63-year-old rocker, who has type 1 diabetes, recently had two kidney stone-related surgeries. ZZ Top has returned to the stage following the death of longtime drummer Frank Beard. The legendary Texas blues rock band played at Austin's Moody Theater, which is, quote, one of Frank's favorite venues and in a city that had been something of a second home for him. ZZ Top canceled two shows after Frank's death last week at the age of 77. That's Fox Rocks on Fox News.
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1: That's quite the music for our friend Carol Markowitz. We'll bring her in a sec.
2: Quite an intro.
1: 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All right, we got a lot to get into with you, Carol. But before we ask you why Jewish people are voting for people who hate Jewish people, which we will get to in a moment, I want to ask you about this crazy Lindsey Clancy case. Everyone is talking about, and for the men out there that say, nobody's talking about this case, every woman on the planet is talking about this case. I understand that some men may not be paying attention to it, but when I look on television, it's always up on CNN, Fox News, MSNBC. What is going on here, Carol, and why do so many highly educated women seem to be making choices in who they decide to support that is just downright crazy to a lot of us?
3: It's a really huge issue. And I think the fact that women have gotten a pass for so long for this kind of crazy behavior needs to end here. It's not just that they're standing outside of a courtroom of a woman who murdered her three children and saying that they understand her. They're standing outside of Luigi Mangione's courtroom, saying that they understand him murdering somebody that he didn't know and had no effect on his life, and saying that he needs to be freed. They're also accusing, you know, Erica Kirk of having something to do with her husband's murder because Candace Owens told them so. There's a real problem with women being too online and falling in love with these conspiracy theories or with really dark forces online, and I think it needs to be a priority in fixing.
2: What is it with, though, I've seen Carol, and by the way, welcome back. I was telling everybody about, if you want to, give us some of your favorite destinations of the Markowitz travel schedule. I really like living the life over there. Every time I see you guys, everyone's just got like a drink with fruit in it and a beautiful backdrop. but sorry, back to a very different subject matter. Yeah. It was a bit of a digression. You see these women, I'll just give you an example. I saw a woman on TikTok this morning. And again, is she real? Meaning she's a real person, but is she says she was a medical doctor, claims in her bio and all this, and seems to be, you know, on first glance, at least true. She's saying how, you know, we all support you, Lindsay, because we've all been there and we've all had like moments like this where I'm sitting here. I'm like, that cannot be true, right? Why are people going along with this? Like, what is the benefit they get from pretending that this woman didn't do, I think, the most awful thing a human being could possibly do, truly?
3: Right. It's so bizarre because, look, everybody acknowledges the early years are so hard when you have more than one baby, when you have one. It's very difficult. Those years where it's hard to, like, reason with your children are the most difficult years, I would say. And so, of course, it makes sense that women are struggling during that time. But to say that they understand the impulse to kill their children is so sickening. It's like, I mean, I understand the impulse to yell at your children. That's about where it would end with me. And I don't understand that they consider it acceptable. And I think about the opposite. If it was a man who had murdered his children and men were standing outside the courtroom being like, bro, I get it. What would the conversation be? It wouldn't be like, oh, you know, we really need to understand these men better. We need to understand what they're going through better. No, we'd be like, these people are crazy and we can't be listening to them.
1: Amen. All right, let's go to Jewish voters.
3: Yeah. Oh, guys.
1: So we were just taking calls from Michigan Jewish people because I was curious, yeah. Abdul El-Sayed. But we've kind of had an Abdul El-Sayed test case already with Mamdani in New York City, who I think it's clear isn't particularly fond of Jewish people himself. His wife has basically said she hates Jewish people. She celebrated October 7th. What is going on here, Carol? Are Jewish voters changing their minds? What do you think the conversations are like? What would you tell Mike Rogers if he's trying to get to 50-50 in Michigan when it comes to Jewish voters?
3: It's so tough. I mean, liberal Jews, bane of my existence, guys. Like, really, lifelong, don't understand how Jews were ever liberals. I, as you know, was born in the Soviet Union. Soviet Jews who came to America are a very, very conservative bunch. I mean, the Vindman brothers notwithstanding. Mm-hmm. But in general, conservative, very conservative community. So we all didn't understand why Jews who had been in America for generations were liberal. And the thing is that they are just in a safety and security that they've never had challenged until now. And I have to say, I have seen movement in the Jewish vote. I did a deep dive into the numbers that Trump got in 2024 among the Jewish vote, and I think he got around 45% ultimately, even though a lot of the exit polls had some insane, you know, Kamala got 70% nonsense. It's still nowhere near enough, but it's a giant jump. And you see it in Florida too. Jews in Florida are voting for Republicans at much higher rates than ever before. So I'm not hopeful necessarily, but it's also important to understand that a lot of these people who say that they're Jewish, they're, you know, they might have a relative who was Jewish three generations ago, and they say that just to get their kind of comment noticed. Oh, I'm Jewish, but yet I support somebody who hates Jews. That kind of thing goes viral fast, and everybody wants to go viral.
2: Yes, it is true that a lot of people, I think, Carol, deploy that as a credential so that they not only get to have more of a voice in this, but also can play a victim card when they choose to, right? It's like, my people have been so oppressed. Yeah. It's like, really, like, you know, wealthy guy from the Upper West Side who has never been to Temple? Like, I feel like you're doing okay. But, you know, it all depends on how they're feeling in that moment. And I think that on this issue of Michigan specifically, the Democrat Party is going to try to run this. They've been doing it for a while, right? This game of there's room for as many Muslim Democrat voters in the Democrat Party as possible. Mm-hmm. And liberal Jews are going to be a backbone of the Democrat Party. And they're just going to do an enemy of my enemy is my friend thing with Republicans, I guess.
3: Right. I just don't think that's going to work. Not this time, not post October 7th. Is there some number of liberal Jews who will just never switch over? Of course. And, you know, Buck, you and I know a lot of those kinds of people in New York. They exist. They absolutely do. But so many others have had their eyes open. I've heard from so many Jews and so many friends of mine that I know that have really turned since October 7th. It really did have an effect on a lot of people. I'd love to see the numbers be far higher, but I don't think that this, don't worry, just stay with us and we'll keep supporting people who hate you, but don't worry, we don't hate you. I'm not sure that's going to work for Democrats this time around.
1: Buck is pessimistic for the midterms. I am somewhat optimistic, and let me explain. My optimism is to a large degree because I think we've underrated what the impacts of redistricting are going to be in Florida, for instance. I know in Tennessee, one Memphis area district is going to go back to the Republicans. There's only going to be around 20, it appears, actually contestable House district races. And so, you know, if you split those 10-10, then Republicans would control. I think even if it were 12-8, I think Democrats need to get to 14 is the math I've seen on those 20. And then in the Senate, we've got a lot of battlegrounds. We'll see how it plays out. Are you optimistic or do you think we're going to see a blue tsunami, a blue tide, whatever you would use as your metaphorical device?
3: Somewhere between you guys, I guess. I think that Republicans hold the Senate and lose the House. You're right, though, that the redistricting is going to make some serious difference this time. The thing is that Democrats aren't fully stupid. So they're running more moderate Democrats in areas that have been redistricted. So it is still going to be an uphill battle. Even in places like Florida, I think you're going to see more moderate Democrats in those districts. The thing is, they're still held down by, for example, the Florida U.S. Senate candidate, the one who beat Vindman, full-on communist. So are her coattails going to hurt Democrats in the state? They might. So we'll see what happens with that. But I think that Republicans are sort of on track to lose the House, and that could change because of the way Democrats are behaving at a national level. I think a lot of local candidates will suffer because of the Hassan Piker being attached to the Democratic brand and being all over the news saying all of his crazy things. I think that a lot of people will see that and be like, I'm not voting for the Democrats in this race. So we have a shot.
2: Carol, on to some other business, if I can. Was there anywhere that you went this summer that you would want to share with everybody as a great place to go, or anything? We just want to take everybody into the wonderful life of, we're going to do it like the guy who used to do Lifestyles of the Rich and Famous, Carol Markowitz on her giant yacht in the Aegean. But I know that didn't really happen. But anything you want to share about your summer or fun with the kids?
3: We went to Israel, first time taking the kids. They had an amazing time. My history kid loved Jerusalem. My girl crazy youngest one loved Tel Aviv and the, you know, girls on the beach. Yep. My daughter also Tel Aviv. but, you know, we also did.
2: Can I tell you, that was my experience, too, as a young single guy in Israel. I love the history stuff in Jerusalem, and I love the parties in Tel Aviv.
1: What, did it feel safe, by the way, Carol? I was there about a year, 18 months ago, something like that. Yeah. How did you feel with your family?
3: Completely, completely safe. We actually ran into Mike Huckabee in the airport on the way there. And
2: that's
3: funny.
2: I was
3: like, "You think it's going to be okay?" And he's like, "Yeah, it's going to be fine." So it felt completely safe. It was a real lull, you know, the summer in hostilities. So things felt really good. I also did this intense World War II trip with my middle son, which was super eye-opening, you know, going to places like Normandy and Munich and hearing about Dwight Eisenhower making the decision to invade on D-Day based on weather. I mean, it was really, I learned a lot.
2: Normandy, by the way, I haven't been.
1: Oh,
2: and that is top of my,
1: it is the best. I got to tell you, I got to echo this. If you are a history fan.
3: Yeah.
1: Going to Normandy. Did you take a private tour, Carol?
3: I did it through an organization called TPIF, and I was like a guest on their trip, and it's an amazing organization.
1: My wife set it up.
3: But it was very intense.
1: Yeah, I was blown away. We got off the train in Normandy. We had an American, I think he lives in France, but his dad was American, spoke English really well is what I'm trying to get to. So we weren't trying to have a difficulty, spent the whole day with us. One of the coolest things I've ever done. You have to go to Normandy if you are at all interested in military history. It's still, Carol, what stood out to me about that trip is it still looks basically the same. It's all farmland as it did if you look at pictures back in 1944 when the invasion happened.
3: And like when you hear, oh, you know, Europeans hate Americans, like not in Normandy, they don't.
1: Yeah,
3: they're flying American flags. They're saying thank you. They understand what America did for them. And it felt good to be appreciated. Plus, Normandy's like beautiful, oyster-sucking, gorgeous, you know, locale too. It's not just the history there. It's also this gorgeous part of France that I think gets kind of unmentioned.
2: Well, I think that sounds fantastic. And we still have to figure out a team trip here to go to Malta for my season.
3: Oh, yeah. I got
2: Malta,
3: the book you recommended about Malta.
2: Yeah.
1: Isn't everybody getting their passports in Malta, right? You can become a EU citizen. They'll sell it to you at Malta. Am I wrong about this, or is that happening?
2: I was just thinking of the Great Siege of Malta. I was not looking at this as like a way to evade taxes. But anyway,
1: I'm not saying it's a way to evade taxes. I think it's a way to get an EU passport and accounts to allow you to get everywhere. Although, if you have great tax avoidance strategies, I feel like those are useful for everybody.
2: Carol Markowitz, what are you doing on the show this week? Are you back? Did we take you off of vacation, or are you working again?
3: No, I'm back. Mary Catherine Hamm and I are rocking on normally. We have a Dolly tribute on tomorrow's show. We talk about the Meta lawsuit. You know, we got a lot of stuff going on. You absolutely should be listening to Normally and the Carol Markowitz Show.
1: Awesome. Well, we've got Can I say it as we go to break? We've got a big Wall Street Journal profile piece, I think, coming. And the podcast network has done over 500 million downloads, which is unbelievable.
3: Wow.
1: Big part of that. Yeah, I was like, wow, that's an incredible number. So big part of that is Carol and Mary Catherine Hamm. Go check out their store, their show, and get subscribed at the Clay and Buck Podcast Network, where, by the way, Buck, I will now, thank you, Carol. I will now have the Clay Travis show popping in. For those of you who want a sports element, so it'll be cool. It'll be awesome. Look.
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1: There's a lot to do this summer. 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
1: Yeah.
0: Oh, Clay and Buck. Buck has got a special guest who's having a special snack. If you are watching us right now on YouTube, we have got Speed, who is that? Is he eating a banana? It looks pretty appetizing.
2: Nana.
0: There.
2: He was demanding Nana in the break, so he's got some.
0: And he loves your studio. Yeah. You were actually, not to cast aspersions here, saying that sometimes he might push buttons that lead to the studio not being turned on appropriately.
2: This has been, as you can imagine, a radio studio is full of fun lights and things at home that he likes to push. And so sometimes when we try to do this nationwide radio/podcast/video stream, it can require some last minute MacGyvering.
3: That's right.
2: He says dada. So he's hanging out. What are we talking about next, Clay? I'm going to hand it to you because
0: well,
2: I had to grab
0: loaded
2: him.
0: Lines. We've also got some great talkbacks. Let me hit some of these talkbacks here because I was just telling producer Greg he's got a bunch of them. Let's start with A. This is Bob in Groves, Texas.
4: Clay, as long as you keep driving a Tesla, your man card will never, ever be valid.
0: I'm sorry. The Tesla's amazing. I disagree. I think that I'm in the future and you're in the past. And my man card, man, it actually works everywhere as opposed to your 1960s man card. Tommy in Birmingham, cut B.
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0: That is great.
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13: 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St. Leo Roman Catholic Church is holding its 6th annual car show on Labor Day, September 7th at the parish located on Sulphur Springs Road in Inwood. Registration begins at 8 and the awards start at 11. 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
14: New U.S. attacks on Iran. I'm Jack Callahan, Fox News. American forces have conducted military strikes on Iranian rocket launchers aimed at the Strait of Hormuz, as Fox's Gernal Scott reports.
15: U.S. Central Command confirmed the strike, reporting Islamic Revolutionary Guard forces were seen getting ready to launch sea mine-equipped rockets into the strait. This comes days following CENTCOM saying it had cleared mines from the waters of the Strait of Hormuz. It's part of the stated commitment of the U.S. military, quote, to protect the free flow of commerce through the strait. The Iranian Revolutionary Guard reacted on state-run television, referring to the martyrdom and injury of its fighters, and that the act will bring, in its words, punishment of the aggressor. Gernal Scott, Fox News.
14: Venezuela agreeing to provide the U.S. with up to 65 billion barrels of oil, which both sides call an historic deal. Fox's Alex Hogan reports from the White House.
16: The acting president of Venezuela, Delcy Rodriguez, said that this is a first step toward economic recovery. She went on to explain that Venezuela will contribute the oil and industry, and the U.S. will contribute the capital and technology to develop it further. President Trump today on Truth Social said the oil will fill up the strategic national reserves. It's unclear how quickly this deal could provide oil for the reserves, which have dropped to a more than 40-year low. Secretary of State Marco Rubio writing a part for the Venezuelan people, this deal will bring nearly $100 billion in private investment support, thousands of high-paying jobs, and drive the reconstruction of Venezuela's economy.
14: Venezuela's acting president insists her country will remain sovereign over its own oil. At least 8 people have died, 18 others missing, after a ferry bound for Turkey capsized off North Cyprus today. 270 passengers and crew on board. 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
14: Rescue crews are struggling with heavy rain as they continue to look for more than 3,000 people still missing following the massive flooding in Nepal and Tibet.
29: The situation is getting worse and more dire by the minute. It's getting very complicated as heavy rains continue to fall, swelling the rivers and the lakes further upstream. Chinese authorities also said another lake was also created today. Those rising water levels are forcing crews to completely stop rescue operations at time as they wait for better conditions. More than 90,000 people have been affected by this disaster, according to the Red Cross. And scientists say Wednesday's flash flood was triggered by a glacier collapse that struck with a 5.3 magnitude, sending stories high waves of rock, ice, and debris barreling through the mountain valleys.
14: Fox's Stephanie Bennett, approximately 85 Americans are still listed as unaccounted for, according to the U.S. State Department. NASA launched its next generation telescope from the Kennedy Space Center this morning.
30: This Roman telescope is said to be the next big thing in space discovery, and we're expecting to learn a lot from it. It happened on time. The weather was good. The SpaceX Falcon Heavy rocket successfully reached orbit with the Roman. NASA says the rocket's engines and side boosters can generate more than 5 million pounds of thrust. It's mind-blowingly powerful. The twin boosters separated from the rocket about 4 minutes into the flight, just as planned. The boosters will be landing back on Earth. And this telescope is just the beginning, is just beginning its long journey. It will go more than 1 million miles away from Earth. During its 5-year mission, the Roman is set to work as a discovery machine, finding, according to NASA officials, tens of thousands of new planets, billions of galaxies, tens of billions of stars.
14: Fox's Madison Scarpino. Mass shootings overnight. 11 people shot in Trenton, New Jersey. two of them fatally, 13 people shot on Chicago's south side. One of those victims died. No arrests in either case. I'm Jack Callahan, and this is Fox News.
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3: The 930 WFMD sky scan forecast for Frederick and surrounding counties. For tonight, skies remain mostly cloudy with a low around 70. Monday, a mostly sunny day with a high reaching 89. Monday night, partly cloudy with a low around 72. And Tuesday, mostly sunny with a high near 95. Wednesday, sunny again with a high near 96. 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

0: Listen as Clay Travis and Buck Sexton recap another week of exposing hypocrisy and fight to protect our freedom. This is Clay Travis and Buck Sexton. Sound off.
1: Welcome back into Clay and Buck. Third hour kicks off right now. Great to be here with all of you across America. Clay, we have not yet talked about the WNBA today. And I don't want anyone to think that you have been kidnapped and some Clay imposter is here talking about non-WNBA for 3 hours. That would just be too much. People would be worried. There are some new voices or new in the news cycle voices weighing in on this one that we shall get to. Here is Charles Barkley, known for, one, being a truly great player, a Hall of Famer, I believe, in his own time, and somebody who was in that conversation just behind Michael Jordan when Michael was at his peak as one of the best players in the league, because I did used to watch the NBA back then. Here is Charles Barkley weighing in on the WNBA issue. This is cut 9. Play it.
2: I've said it, and I'm going to say it again. People, they can get ever, get mad, whatever. I'm always support my gay friends. I'm always support my transgender friends. Under no circumstances do I think men should compete against women. I did not agree with that. I don't go back and forth yelling with people. I told you, I'm disappointed in Adam Silver. I love Adam Silver. He's amazing. I like Kathy a lot. They should have said this 3 weeks ago. It's called the WNBA. We're not going to discuss this. We're not going to turn it loose to the jackasses on the internet. We're going to say the WNBA is for women, and we're not going to discuss it again. I'm disappointed at Adam and Kathy. Like, you just say it. Just say it.
1: I mean, he's correct there. We still, though, need the what is a woman question answered, I guess, at some level. I think Charles Barkley would answer it as an adult human female or something along those lines. But Clay, they go along with this. And there are people who now, I knew this was going to happen. There are people who, instead of addressing the issue,
3: yeah,
1: are attacking Inez Kanter Freedom. So it's not about whether he's right or wrong. They're going ad hominem on him. Former NBA player here, Jason Williams. This is cut 10. Listen to this.
4: Enes Kanter, stupid. What the fuck he doing, dog? Seriously. Why does he want to play with women? Why does he need attention? Just do a podcast or some Why does he want to play with girls? You want to play with girls, bro? The fuck out of here. You're 6'10", like 270. I mean, come on, dog. Like, there's no need for that. No, you know what I mean? Come on.
5: Yes.
1: Well, Jason Williams prove, has dog? Entirely...
4: I hope they let him enter the draft and nobody picks his ass.
1: Okay. He Jason Williams has entirely missed the point.
3: Actually, he gets it, but he's too dumb to recognize it. Because
1: well, that's what I mean by missing it.
3: Yeah, well, but, I mean, he actually makes the argument of why it's absurd without realizing that he's making the argument of why it's absurd. So he did miss the point, but I think he's too dumb to see the point would be another way. I guess we're kind of agreeing here. Because he's 6'10", 270, and he's a dude. He's ridiculing the absurdity of allowing men to compete in women's sports. Something that I think Jason Williams would understand if somebody took his pea brain and they actually said to him, here are the steps under which you need to follow. By the way, the Jason Williams take is not uncommon, Buck. There's a lot of people who are unable to understand argument. That's different than disagreeing with an argument. Jason Williams actually agrees 100% with Enes Kanter and isn't able to understand that. And so he went on his podcast and attacked Enes Kanter for having the same opinions as him because somebody needs to walk him through step by step what exactly Enes Kanter is doing. And by the way, I would say the same thing about Charlemagne the God, distributed, very successful show as a part of the iHeart Media Network. But he also is totally missing the point. As he makes this case, watch, listen.
5: He says he's 11. Doing all of this because he wants to protect women. Yeah, so you go into a space built around women, a league played by women, a workplace where women are doing their jobs, and you create a situation where one of the women playing basketball ends up arguing with you. And now the headline coming out of the game isn't about the women's basketball game. It's about you, Enes Kanter Freedom. Okay, how did protecting women become making yourself the main character in women's spaces? That's what I don't understand. All right, you don't protect women's spaces by walking into women's spaces and making the whole damn space about you. Okay, if you have to manufacture the crisis you're warning everybody about, okay, if your activism requires you to manufacture the very crisis you claim to be fighting against, then you're not raising awareness to a problem. You actually are the problem.
1: Yeah, I disagree with Mr. The God on this one.
3: That's a better argument than Jason Williams made, at least, because Jason Williams didn't even understand the argument he was making. He's arguing, Charlemagne is, that Enos Kanter is creating this situation. This is really what the debate is about, to the extent there is one. The WNBA has created this situation. They have refused to say women should only be playing in the Women's National Basketball Association. All they had to do was adopt the same policy as the WTA, as the International Olympic Committee, as the NCAA, and this would all go away. Enos Kanter is shining a spotlight on the absurdity of a league that basically exists to fulfill identity politics worldviews.
1: So something we haven't talked, this is just an idea that I have. You have said, Clay, that there may be biological males already, or mm-hmm. people with some biological, let's just say, I'm trying to think of the peculiarity, differentiation, because you can get it. There are these there are situations where you have, intersex individual by gender, and I'm not an expert in this, but there are things. That is not what the trans movement is about, to be clear. The trans movement is, if you really, really, really think you're a woman, you're a woman. That's actually what the trans movement is. It's not you actually were born with a vestigial penis and a vagina, which can happen. It used to be called the hermaphrodite, right? Anyway.
3: It's a genetic abnormality, as all genetic abnormalities can occur. Sometimes it can occur in the gender space. That's different than, hey, I am a boy and now I'm going to become a girl, or vice versa.
1: But also at some level, like in society, we have to recognize when something is so very, very rare, helmet companies are not discriminating against conjoined twins. Conjoined twins are incredibly rare, right? Where you have two heads that are essentially, you know what I'm saying? Like, there are things that just happen biologically that I think they used to be called Siamese twins, but we're not supposed to say that anymore. I think it's now the preferred nomenclature, I believe, is conjoined twins. That's the whole thing.
3: Siamese twins was offensive.
1: I think so, yes. Because they're not actually from, because there were famous conjoined twins, I assume, from Siam and, from Asia. And long story short, who cares? Point is, I'll just jump in with the who cares there. Point is, Clay, I actually am starting to think something else. And tell me if this is crazy. I'm going to add another layer here. There, because of our entertainment culture that we have, there are a lot of women who I will see commenting online that, like, oh, like, this woman could kick any guy's ass or something in a fight. You know, they'll see like a female martial artist who can do some fancy kicks and they'll think, oh, well, like she could beat up, almost any guy or something. And that is not true. But women, there are a lot of women. I'm not saying all, but a lot of women don't understand the physical, differentiation here, especially when it comes to violence.
3: Yes.
1: Between men and women. Is it possible that there are a lot of women in the WNBA who have become delusional about their ability to compete against men, that they actually think, meaning that if there was, like, they think that they could handle having a trans player because they're so good that it wouldn't make much. Do you see what I'm saying? It wouldn't make much difference. Like this player who yelled at Enos Freedom. Did she think, yeah, Enos could actually play against us and I would light him up. I would, with my jump shot and all that stuff. Is that possible?
3: Are they so delusional that they think biology doesn't matter anymore? Or are they committed to such a worldview that they have to say things that they know are untrue to remain in the good graces of that worldview? It's a fascinating question. I think the reason why the WNBA, but let me just kind of jump in here easily for people who don't know. The WTA, the IOC, and the NCAA are taking a swab, they wipe your cheek, they test it, And if you are XX, which is female, you are never required to ever test your gender again. It's a one-time test to prove that you are female. I look at it logically, Buck, and I'm curious on your take, and you were saying that I have said this before. I think that the WNBA must have players that will not test XXXX if they give them this cheek swab. And that is the only thing that makes sense to me for why they would not just put in the same policy as the WTA, the IOC, and the NCAA. And for people out there, there has been a famous woman, she ran as a woman, track person in the Olympics, Caster Semenya, that is actually not XX, right?
6: She is intersex. Yes.
3: But has many masculine characteristics and much higher testosterone levels than any woman could ever have.
6: This is the reality, is that intersex, you know, we should have Carol Hoven on, who wrote the testosterone book. But anyway, we should have her on, because talking about this stuff would be fascinating with somebody who really is like a true scientific gender expert.
3: And also the
6: implications.
3: Yeah.
6: The implications of testosterone. And it, by the way, there's all these tests they've run. Jordan Peterson, very famously, in one of his books, I think it was 10 Rules for Life, talked about lobsters that were given testosterone and how they are like more, you know, assertive. And there's all this, you know, that animals that have more testosterone in the animal kingdom, no surprise, tend toward dominance and being assertive. On this issue, Clay, I think a lot of this is, I got on the intersex thing for a second. They always lean one way, is my point. They're always more, you know, there's usually a dominant, I don't know how else to say this other than the science, there's a dominant genitalia and a physical, and they kind of pick male or female at birth. And that is sort of the genesis as well for gender assigned at birth, because they say, well, in that case, we are sort of assigning a gender. So this is I think it's a 1 in 100,000 sort of thing. It's incredibly rare, but it does happen. Obviously, in all the other 100,000, it's a boy, it's a girl, it's obvious, everybody knows. So that's where part of this gets a little bit messier.
3: That's where I think it's happening. And let me also add this too, Buck. This only exists in women's sports. So women's sports, because having high levels of testosterone or being intersex would allow you to dominate. And again, you can go look up the Caster Semenya thing. I think the WNBA might have intersex players that they know would not actually pass an XX test, and that would be humiliating for those players because they've been identifying as female and they aren't actually XX from a chromosomal perspective, which gives them a tremendous biological advantage in women's sports, like the Caster Semenya example. I can't conceive of why they wouldn't do a basic cheek swab test in the WNBA and put this to rest forever and say only women are allowed to compete in our league. And so that's one of the questions that I have. Maybe they have people who are not biologically female competing potentially.
6: You just don't think that the league has 95% of women who are believe the trans stuff? At least they believe the trans stuff in theory, not in practice, right? That's the thing.
3: Well, I mean,
6: they want to say
3: that they're basically a political organization more than they're a sports league, because
6: yes,
3: they're willing to destroy their sports league based on their political beliefs.
6: I think that's what it is. I actually don't think that they have a bunch of, like, you know,
3: intergender, intersex,
6: mix up downstairs situations there. I think they actually have people that just are ideological. They have women who want to say, we are LGBTQ. The T is part of our group, even if we're the L's, not the T's, and we're not going to let the T's be cast out because we're the L's.
3: That could very well be true. They got some Barry Manilow voices in the WNBA.
6: So you know that. You know the WNBA better than me, to be fair.
3: I'm just saying, there are some people that I have heard talk, And I have, like, if you heard them talking on this radio show and I introduced them as Mrs., you would be like, that is not a chick.
6: Let me ask you something. Do they drug test them for testosterone currently? Do you know?
3: Well, this is what I'm writing about tomorrow, Buck, because they have had a female player who identifies, had top surgery, and identifies as male, and she is playing in the league. The only way you can become male is by pumping your body full of testosterone. I also think this is why their standard for women is potentially a legal mess, because if you're letting women pump their bodies full of testosterone, chop their boobs off, and still play, even though they identify as men, which they have been doing, that is a mess too.
6: Okay, so you did that. Okay, we got to dig into this. I didn't know that was going on. That is crazy town.
3: Yes.
6: That is.
3: Oh,
6: that
3: yeah. That's going. I'm writing about that tomorrow. They've had a player for years that is female, identifying as male, that chopped her boobs off.
6: Is that going to be in this new great sports site, Sport and State?
3: That is going to be at the new great sports site, sportandstate.com, which all of you should bookmark, because I don't think, frankly, any other sports site would write that story.
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6: anniversary of September 11th, the Tunnel to Towers Foundation is embarking on the most comprehensive commemoration in its history, one that honors the past and educates generations of tomorrow.
3: At the heart of this effort is Steel Across America, a nationwide campaign that will transport a 24-foot steel beam recovered from the World Trade Center across the United States.
6: From May through September, this symbol of reverence and resilience will visit landmark locations, sporting events, and town squares. 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
3: Go to T2T.org to learn more about Steel Across America and to donate $11 a month to Tunnel to Towers. 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
1: I've never been one who's starstruck. I wouldn't walk across the street to meet a movie star. But I liked his TV series, Moonlighting. I loved Die Hard and some of his other movies. Bruce Willis is here. That's kind of fun.
0: The small community welcomed the celebrity, but soon realized that Bruce Willis didn't just want to live in Haley. He wanted to transform it.
1: We kept hearing that a corporation named Ixnay was making offers to buy some properties right on Main Street, and we couldn't find out who was the force behind Ixnay.
0: And that's when Haley became something else entirely. 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

0: All right, we have some phenomenal talkbacks, and we have a ton of great calls. We're going to get to both of those when we return on this next break. And we have a phenomenal clip that producer Greg has found. When I told you that Jason Williams, by the way, that is the former white point guard basketball player, for those of you who remember him, he actually agrees with everything Enos Kanter has said, but he's not smart enough to realize what Enos Kanter is doing. I'll lay it out for you when we come back. That's going to be pretty fun.
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2: More than 16 years in prison is the sentence for a former Lovettsville elementary teacher convicted of online solicitation of a child and possession of child pornography. Authorities say 29-year-old Antonio Ford was arrested last August after an undercover operation in Florida led to a Leesburg police investigation. Multiple search warrants were carried out, and Ford was identified as the suspect before being arrested at the elementary school where he worked as a music teacher. Ford pleaded guilty in May to one solicitation charge and seven counts involving possession of child pornography. Following his release, he will serve 5 years of supervised probation and will be prohibited from going within 100 feet of schools, child care centers, athletic fields, or parks. State police in Pennsylvania are looking for a 44-year-old Mount Airy man facing a total of two criminal cases in Schuylkill County. SchuylkillNews.com reports that Kevin Joseph Needle was charged Thursday with 87 counts stemming from allegations that he made 27 false Childline reports targeting an East Union Township family. Police say investigators traced the telephone number used for the anonymous reports to Needle. He is also accused of making two disparaging Facebook posts concerning a juvenile. The new case includes 27 false report counts, 29 stalking charges, 29 harassment charges, and two counts of cyber harassment of a child. For Mid-Maryland's Radio News Center, I'm Jimmy Key, and this has been Week in Review.
3: Fox News, I'm Carmen Roberts. Central Command says U.S. forces struck Iranian rocket launchers in the Strait of Hormuz today, the first military action in weeks, CENTCOM reported.
4: Islamic Revolutionary Guard forces were seen getting ready to launch sea mine-equipped rockets into the strait. This comes days following CENTCOM saying it had cleared mines from the waters of the Strait of Hormuz.
3: Fox's Grinnell Scott, Iran is vowing revenge. President Trump's touting an oil deal with Venezuela as the biggest in world history. Senior economist with the Heritage Foundation, Peter St. Ange, tells Fox the oil won't start flowing immediately.
5: You actually have to get it refined, you have to get it dug out, you have to get it shipped. That's all going to take years because Venezuela's oil infrastructure has been starved under their socialist regime.
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6: The 930 WFMD SkyScan forecast for Frederick and surrounding counties. For tonight, skies remain mostly cloudy with a low around 70. Monday, a mostly sunny day with a high reaching 89. Monday night, partly cloudy with a low around 72. And Tuesday, mostly sunny with a high near 95. Wednesday, sunny again with a high near 96. 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
8: It is official. According to many reports, Rams star Aaron Donald is coming out of retirement to return to the Rams. The defensive player will get a one-year $20 million deal with playoff incentives that could escalate that to $30 million. Donald last played in 2023, but he's back and he'll be playing alongside Myles Garrett. The NFL is placing Packers running back Josh Jacobs on the commissioner's exempt list. Meanwhile, as teams try to get down to 53 men, Odell Beckham Jr. has officially made the Giants 53-man roster as a wide receiver. The Titans are waiving quarterback Will Levis. Packers are sending quarterback Kyle McCord to the Miami Dolphins in exchange for a 2028 sixth-round pick and are trading for Steelers running back Caleb Johnson. The Los Angeles Dodgers picked up a win against the Detroit Tigers 6-1, and Scottie Scheffler has won his second FedEx Cup title.
9: 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Before stocking up, make sure you have a plan. Consider making a pie with blueberries or be prepared to freeze some items. 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It's often better to buy them before they expire. expire, like stocking up on allergy medications before peak season. 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Topicals have expiration dates, usually around a year from purchase date for many items. And think before you buy supersized cooking oils. They can spoil very easily. 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
1: Welcome back in here to Clay and Buck. Today, a lot of audio in memoriam for the great Dolly Parton, who passed away and I know was beloved by so many of you, probably all or almost all of you, and understandably so. An incredible life, incredible career, and an amazing body of work, and also a lot of beautiful Christian charity done for people, you know, godly acts for kids. In particular, Clay mentioned the library. I'm a huge fan of books for kids, books for everyone, books in the home, reading. By the way, that is one thing, Clay. AI will not be able to read for you. It may be able to write for people, but people need to be reading themselves. You need to be training your own computer, the AI between your ears. And the single best way to do that, starting at the earliest possible age, is reading. It is books of one kind or another. So,
2: amen.
1: Really, really important. Let's dive in. Oh, wait. Before we dive into your calls and talkbacks, just a quick update here. So that fellow Jason Williams, who played for the Sacramento Kings had a moment there in the NBA where he was a bit of a pop culture sensation for a minute.
2: Yes.
1: Was known affectionately as, quote, White Chocolate. That was correct. His name, White Chocolate.
2: White point guard for people out there who remember him back in the day.
1: But he was very dismissive of Enes Freedom. And then he also, though, back in 2025 on his podcast, this is cut 28, said this.
3: 1994, DuPont High School in West Virginia would beat the WNBA All-Star team today.
1: Clay, he is making the Clay Travis argument on his own podcast, which is the point of the whole thing. But to my point, I think he missed the point.
2: He doesn't understand that he's actually on the same side as Enes Kanter. And yes. I may be more used to this because this is not going to stun people. Athletes are not the greatest arguers on the planet. And sometimes you'll, by the way, some of you may have been in marriages like this where you're actually arguing the same side. And then you try to say, wait, I think we're agreeing here. And then you start arguing over the tone of the point that you are making, that you are on the same side. Point is, sometimes people just like to argue and they aren't even aware that they're actually arguing against the position that they're actually making or for the position that they're actually. And I think Jason Williams in this context actually agrees with everything Enes Kanter is saying. And he is not understanding the absurd hyperbole of Enes Kanter's argument extending to the point to say that he is a woman.
1: Chuck in Staten Island, the reddest of the five boroughs. What's going on, Chuck?
4: All of these conversations about Lindsey Clancy, they've neglected one word, hormones. I mean, with all this talk about what's a woman, I haven't heard one conversation dealing with all of the swings that women go through, like giving birth or when they get pregnant. And none of the doctors, nobody seems to have treated her with hormone replacement. All I heard was drugs. That's terrible.
2: I have no idea. Thank you for the call. This is why, to me, this story should be one that is very simple. If you kill your kids, you go to prison for the rest of your life. I don't care what excuse you have. Period. And then we don't need to go into, you know, Carol Markowitz mentioned it, but there is no world in which men would ever, any man listening to us right now, regardless of what mental demons a dad might be going through, and Lord knows there's lots of them out there, no man is showing up on the side of the road to cheer a husband or father, maybe both, who kills three kids with an exercise band. There is no man who will do that, period.
1: I mean, no man who did that would probably survive very long in prison if he wasn't executed for it, to be honest with you. And people that hurt kids are overwhelmingly the targets of violence from other inmates, as we know. If you're a child killer in prison, you are very likely to
2: By the way, as you should be. This is one that the prisoners get right. If you kill a kid and you're in prison, I got no issue with guys in prison deciding we're taking you out.
5: There's honestly that is a common thing that happens.
2: Yes.
5: Let's a bit on the hormone thing and everything else, guys. People get super depressed, or people have hormonal issues or whatever, and they can't get out of bed. They even consider self-harm, all these things, which self-harm is never the answer, but you know, meaning suicide. But all of these things, at some level, Clay, I get how somebody might think I can't go on. I get that. It's never the right answer. You know, find God, find your family, find people who love you. Like, it's never the right answer. But I can understand how somebody gets there, especially with massive grief in their life, or maybe it's biochemical, maybe they're just
2: major deep, physical, you know, health issues, right? I mean, there are lots of things on your
5: chronic
2: own
5: pain
2: individual
5: that, you know,
2: level.
5: Yeah,
2: yes.
5: Yeah. I understand why somebody with, you know, a terminal cancer diagnosis who's just going to spend a lot of time in pain might be thinking, I don't want to go. I understand. I will never understand anybody who harms their own children. And when I say understand, even in the darkest moment that you have as a human being, your first impulse should be, I may not go on, but I'm not going to stop my children from going on. I can see
2: all that. And that's why I wish we just went away with all excuses. You can make an argument after you put her in prison for the rest of her life. Hey, maybe she would be better off in an insane asylum or a mental health hospital unit. All those things are things that can be examined by people in the punishment punitive phase. But the idea that there is a defense, to me, should be taken off the table. You kill kids, you're done for.
5: And also, and everyone online all of a sudden becomes an expert on this stuff. But you know, one thing, Clay, I'll say that because a lot of our combat veterans from Iraq and Afghanistan came back with really serious PTSD, there I think has been a much broader societal understanding of the need for psychiatric assistance, even for a lot of those guys come back, and this is true. I mean, the ones that saw really heavy combat, the ones that had psychological wounds, and they ended up being put on some either an SSRI or an SNRI or something like that to help them at least transition. Some of them get off it, some stay on it longer, because some of that stuff can be a useful tool in that process. I only bring this up because there seems to be this thing of this, and this is a huge departure from our vets with PTSD, but I'm just saying, medicating people as a tool to assist their mental health is actually, in some cases, very, very good medicine. There's a reason doctors do it, and it gives people their lives back. And that doesn't, the right wing, everyone's like, oh, but this person was on. Okay, people can be over-medicated, yes. The dosage is always the poison, yes. All that remains true. But people look at a situation like this, they say, well, the medicine's made her do it. And this is where I go, hold on a second. The medicines she's on are meant to try to help her. The medicines that she's on don't make millions of other people. Now, she was on something of like a crazy cocktail, from what I understand, of a lot of different things, but it doesn't make them homicidal lunatics who murder their own children. So to take away her agency and blame it on a substance, and I would just say this, if you got incredibly drunk and murdered your three kids, nobody would say, oh, it was the alcohol's fault.
2: Yeah.
5: So there's this weird thing where people decide online, oh, it's because of psychiatric medication that the person did it. No, the person was on psychiatric medication because they had psychiatric problems. There's a cause and effect here that I think people get backwards sometimes. Anyway, that's...
2: And I would just go, let's get some of these calls to... What I would just say is, let's eliminate all of this and just say, you murder children, when you kill children... We're not going to go into any form of defense. We're not going to have trials like this. The question is, did you or did you not do it? As there are many cases like this in our criminal justice system. Let's see. Rod in Orange County, California. Rod, fire away.
6: Good day to both of you gentlemen. Listen, I'm a pretty simple guy, and this whole gender confusion thing, you know, poor Dolly Parton, you know, God rest her soul. But here's a tip. If you've got lady parts that are similar to what Dolly Parton had, chances are real good you're a woman. And my question is, I've been listening to this woman debate now for years, but there's never been a debate of what a man is. And why is that? And I think the reason why is because if you got a gender confusion problem and you're a woman, whatever you're doing is in secret. So why does your secret and why does your imagination have to affect the entire world on what we're supposed to believe a woman is?
2: Thank you for the call.
6: Do you have an answer to that?
2: Yeah, I have an answer. Women who pretend they are men are in no way able to dominate men's spaces. That's the answer.
5: Yeah, in fact,
2: right?
5: If anything, they're pitied. No, there's no woman who thinks she's a man that other men go, wow, that's a dude.
2: They can't actually make men sports teams, right? Men aspire to be bigger, stronger, faster than we are as a gender. No man aspires to be smaller, weaker, and slower than he actually is. Women who pretend to be men, I mean, the best example of this is actually the Ellen Page to Elliot Page. Ellen Page was a cute, successful actress. Elliot Page is universally ridiculed. That video, I felt bad for him, her, whatever. Like, he looks like the kid in Big wearing a suit when, like, Ellen Page is cute. She was a pretty girl. And then Elliot Page is just a really tiny dude. And so, look.
5: You know, the left was upset about her role in Juno, right? Because she had the baby.
2: Yeah, oh, yeah.
5: The Democrats, anytime a woman is pregnant and making a decision in any pop culture, any movie, any TV show, Democrats get upset if she actually has the baby.
2: But
5: it's demonic stuff.
2: It's also just men won't do. There's no first-year man that gets named Man of the Year. Men do not aspire to be wimpier than we are. Most women who identify as men are much wimpier, punier, smaller than the average man. The man who identifies as a woman is a monster.
5: Yes.
2: There's almost no 6-foot women.
5: If you and I were changing in a locker room and Elliot Page walked in, we might be like, it's kind of an unusual day. We wouldn't be like, I'm worried for my physical safety.
2: Yes.
5: I mean, not at all. I mean, like, I'm quite honest with you. That's just reality. So it's different with women. And they're, by the way, women who feel that way when some, 200-pound man is in the locker room with them changing naked, they are right to be unnerved and concerned because they are at a physical disadvantage and they're already dealing with somebody who clearly has mental instability issues. So that's all, this is all real. We'll come back into more of this, by the way, in a second.
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5: The Tunnel to Towers Foundation is expanding its commitment to the families of America's heroes with the May and George Siller Scholarship Program. 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

0: Welcome back in, Clay and Buck. Dolly Parton with probably, I'm going to get in trouble for saying her most iconic song of all time. The one that I think of when it comes to Dolly Parton is Jolene, as you hear it there in the background. I wanted to mention this, Buck, because I said it on social media. It's gotten a lot of attention. I went to a high school football game on Friday of last week in Nashville, my hometown. A 16-year-old kid named Cameron Frierson was shot and killed outside that game. My son was playing in the game. We left. Thankfully, everyone from his school was fine. Everyone from Pearl Cone was fine. But this kid is a local Nashville high school kid. He was murdered. They don't know who did it. If you know anything about that shooting, we got a lot of people who listen in the Nashville area. Shooter was in a white vehicle. There was a $5,000 reward. I saw that number. I couldn't believe it was that low. So I took it to $20,000. So look, can't get involved in everything, but I was at that game. This, what appears to be a totally innocent 16-year-old kid named Cameron Frierson was killed in cold blood right after the game, just a few minutes after I drove away from that game, after the team that my son was on drove away. I want the person caught who did this. I've got now $15,000 that I have put out there to make it $20,000. So if you're listening in Nashville, I want this guy caught, and I'm trying to help out the best that I can. All right, we've got a lot of calls. Our buddy Light 'Em Up Linda, you want to weigh in on Lindsey Clancy? Fire away, Linda.
1: Yes, I do. So a man can't get away with this, because that woman that you had on earlier said men can't get away with doing something like this, right? So all those pink shirt liberal women that are outside cheering her on, and being that they can't decide what a woman is, or they can't describe what a woman is or identify what a woman is, let's just prosecute her as a man.
0: Thank you. Light 'Em Up Linda always got takes. I still owe her.
2: She's firing from the hip today. She's firing from the hip indeed.
0: Let's see. I got a bunch of things here that I wanted to hit because they were funny, to try to take people into the weekend in a good mood. Let's see here. We are on cut C. Jerry in Westchester, New York.
3: He's comparing circumcision to castration or removal of the organs. Like, he doesn't understand the difference between a haircut and a beheading.
0: That's pretty funny. David in South Carolina, News Radio 94.3, cut D.
4: Just want to say condolences to Clay Travis. One of the two things he believes in took a really big hit today with the loss of Dolly Parton. Rest in peace, Dolly. And Clay, I know you're not doing too well right now, so take care, bud.
0: Thank you, David. All right, Buck, these are both shots at you. You can play them fast, back to back. Scott in Arizona and Joe, E&F.
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17: This is a Fox News alert. Military fighting breaks out between the U.S. and Iran. I'm Carmen Roberts. It's the first military action in weeks, a U.S. source tells Fox News, that Iran is firing on U.S. forces in Jordan. And this follows a U.S. attack on IRGC launchers in the Strait of Hormuz that were seen preparing to send mines back into the strait. Fox's Alex Hogan has more from the White House.
18: U.S. forces struck two sites on Larak Island that they were targeting these Iranian forces that they had been able to see preparing to launch rockets with sea mines into the Strait of Hormuz. It's also worth noting that Central Command says that it had completed clearing out the international shipping lanes in the Strait of Hormuz of sea mines just in the last week.
17: And the IRGC vowed to punish the aggressor. Rescue crews in Nepal and Tibet are working even harder to find the 3,000 people missing, and now they're dealing with rain and more flooding. And the U.S. State Department has given us an update on the vast majority of Americans who are missing.
19: State Department spokesman Tommy Pigott on ABC's This Week said the U.S. is in regular contact with officials in Nepal about how best to lend aid. For now, the fate of the Americans that remain missing is largely unknown.
20: We are currently unaware of any U.S. citizen deaths at this time. The highest priority, getting accurate information from the region, a hard region to reach at the best of times, made even more so by the devastation and the remoteness that we see.
19: Last week's flash flooding disaster has reportedly left hundreds dead in the region with thousands more still missing. A resident of the area described the devastation, saying nothing is left. Gernal Scott, Fox News.
17: And tropical storm Carina grew into a hurricane in the Pacific Ocean today, expected to become a major storm this week. 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
17: A California company plans to build a nuclear power plant as investments in energy explode.
18: Often called the holy grail of clean energy, nuclear fusion is emerging as a potential solution to power everything, including massive AI data centers. Even though critics say the nuclear fusion process is too costly and time-consuming, investments in fusion startups jumped 69% from 2025, raising nearly $4.5 billion since last July, according to the Fusion Industry Association. California-based Pacific Fusion just broke ground on a $1 billion research and manufacturing facility in Albuquerque with a goal of creating more energy than it consumes by 2030. The company is looking to bring commercial power plants online by the early to mid-2030s. Reporting in Dallas, Christina Coleman, Fox News.
17: Democratic lawmakers in Connecticut speak out against ICE, claiming that it's putting Americans at risk over what they call a fake problem. Senator Richard Blumenthal of Connecticut tells CBS's Face the Nation that the government is lying about detaining only criminals.
3: They are seizing people. Many of them have legal status in this country. They may have come here seeking asylum, and they are doing it in a way that is repugnant and inhumane. The point is cruelty. They are trying to spread terror.
17: Homeland Security has denied those claims. The House returns from summer recess tomorrow, but with senators still on break, it's unclear if lawmakers can pass the Voting Restriction Save America Act before the midterms. House Majority Whip Tom Emmer tells Fox.
12: Tell us what the problem is. What exactly do you disagree with when it comes to the American people? And they're not telling us that. So as a House member, I am extremely frustrated.
17: Again, that is the vote on the Save America Act, which has many restrictions, including proving birth in the U.S. and having an ID. I'm Carmen Roberts with Fox News.
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25: The 930 WFMD Skyscan forecast for Frederick and surrounding counties. For tonight, skies remain mostly cloudy with a low around 70. Monday, a mostly sunny day with a high reaching 89. Monday night, partly cloudy with a low around 72. And Tuesday, mostly sunny with a high near 95. Wednesday, sunny again with a high near 96. 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

0: Welcome back to the Ramsey Show in the Fairwinds Credit Union Studio. Manny is in Atlanta, Georgia. Hi, Manny. How are you?
1: Good. How are you?
0: Better than I deserve. What's up?
1: Hey, so I got a rental property that's worth $600,000. Well, it's estimated between $575,000 and $600,000. I owe $340,000 on it, and I have $30,000 in personal debt and $20,000 in business debt. I'm coming up on a bonus next year that I should be able to wipe out all the debt. I'm trying to but I'm feeling a little pressure, and I'm not sure if I should sell that rental to pay off the debt.
0: What do you owe on your personal residence?
1: Hold it out.
0: What do you owe on your home?
1: My home, I owe $200.
0: Okay.
1: Just under $199, I think.
0: Okay, cool. So you have a business debt, but you get a bonus. Sounds like you're an employee. How do you have both?
1: I have a business I purchased last year, and I also have a full-time job.
0: Oh, okay. So your business that you bought has got the $30,000, and it's a side hustle.
1: I have $30,000 in personal debt, and then I have $20,000
0: in business
1: debt. Business.
0: Okay, so what yeah. kind of business debt? What do you owe the business debt on?
1: Who do you credit owe it card.
0: To? Okay, it's not business cards. Debt, it's personal. You allocated it in your mind to business, but the bank doesn't know it's business. It's in your name.
1: Yeah, it's
0: so you have $20,000 in credit card debt because you used a credit card to buy a business. Okay. All right. And then $30,000 worth of other personal debt in addition to that. So there's no such thing as business debt on something like this because banks don't loan money to businesses your size. They loan money to people that do things like businesses your size, which is fine. Okay, so anyway, minor detail. Now, so $250,000 gets you out of debt 100%, and you make what a year again?
1: I make $60,000 a year, but then I get paid a bonus based on the revenue that the business that I work for does.
0: Another $50,000.
1: It's based on the revenue, so like this year, the bonus is projected to be $100,000, and I get paid it first quarter of the year and third quarter.
0: Wow.
1: And so next year I would get paid about $50,000 in January and then the other $50,000 in July.
0: Okay. All right. So the premise that we're using to answer your question overall, you've asked a very nuanced tactical question, but the principle is that what we have found in 35 years of doing this is, and proven it, by the way, is the fastest method to build wealth is to not have debt. Because your most powerful wealth building tool is your income. And when you give it to a stupid bank, it keeps you from building wealth. And so what I'm always going to lead you towards is being debt free as soon as possible. The $50,000 in miscellaneous debt, the $200,000 mortgage, and the rental. And so I love rental properties, and you're making money, and you're making good money, and you're making it in kind of a weird way, which is fun because it makes you live on the 60 and then gives you 100 to do something else with, it sounds like. Are you married?
1: Yes.
0: What does she make?
1: Well, she works in the business.
0: Okay. What's the business make a year?
1: Well, we just bought it, so this is our second year.
0: Well, you didn't pay money for a business that doesn't make money, did you?
1: Well,
0: oh, you did.
1: We did, yes. we did. It does make money, but we've just invested it back into the business.
0: Okay, so what's the profit on the business a year?
1: Last year, the business made, it was just under $60,000.
0: Okay. That you paid taxes on?
1: Yes.
0: Okay. Okay. And so, good. Thank goodness.
2: What'd you buy it for?
1: $200,000.
0: Okay. And, but you paid cash for all of it, but 20?
1: No. So I'm sorry, I messed up on that. So I have it seller financed.
0: Oh, so there's more debt. Okay, how much do you owe the seller?
1: Right now, it's about $60,000 that's left.
0: Okay, all right. Yes, sell the rental property and pay off the $60,000 and pay off the $50,000 and pay off your home mortgage, and then you're 100% debt-free, and you're making $250,000 a year pretty soon, and you're cash, you're able to cash and invest and invest and invest and buy another rental property later on for cash if you want. But I'm going to use this rental property to clean up this mess right now.
1: Okay.
0: Because here, think about this for a minute. How would you, what business decisions would you make that are different, and how would you walk and talk inside your office with your employer if you had no mortgage, no credit card, no debt, no seller financing, zero debt in your life? Can you breathe that level of peace into your lungs?
1: Oh, it feels really good.
0: Yeah.
1: I just
0: that's worth
1: the,
0: trading
1: like,
0: a rental property for.
1: Okay. So you wouldn't wait, and because I could pay off.
0: I know. I heard you. You can't pay it all. You just kept stacking debt in the conversation. For a minute, your bonus was going to handle it. But then after we finished the conversation, your bonus doesn't even come close anymore. So.
2: How much do you cash flow on this rental property?
1: $1,100.
0: Yeah.
2: So put it this way.
0: You're paying more than $1,100 in payments.
2: Yes. And this $100,000, you're going to clear all your debts off. And if you get this $100,000 bonus and it all comes through as you think it's going to, just... That's 8 years, 9 years of rental, of cash flow on this property.
0: Yeah.
2: You just accelerated that.
0: Exactly.
2: Right? So pocket that, be happy, put that $100,000 towards the life you and your wife want to live and investments and what, I mean, you'll have no payments. You'll do whatever you want with the $100,000.
0: Yeah. Go become a multimillionaire now with no debt payments and a great income and a good business and a good job.
2: And by the way, You can do this two ways emotionally. You can think you're quote unquote losing this rental house, or you can think, thank God I have this thing that can clear up all of these goofy decisions I've made up until now and let me do a hard reset. And we've learned our lesson. We're never going to borrow money again. We're going to have $100,000 cash in the bank on top of what we already, my salary. We were able to just do a control alt delete. That's an amazing place to be. Be really grateful that you're in this position.
0: Yeah.
2: Go sell that house.
0: It's wonderful. Yeah. It's exactly what I would do. And if you want to own real estate, just start stacking some of your bonuses in just, you know, in high yield savings and look over there and go, oh, there's $400,000 over there. Let's go buy a rental house. If you want to do that, that's okay. But that's 3 years out.

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0: 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Hi, Kayla. How are you?
10: Good. How are you?
0: Better than I deserve. What's up?
10: So I'm calling because I was in baby step seven, my husband and I, when we were 27 years old. We had a paid off mortgage, no debt. And in the last 10 years, we have just backslid. And I really don't have a good excuse for it other than it was just keeping up with the Joneses. And currently, we're living in a house where our monthly income is, where our mortgage is about 33% of our monthly income, and we just feel so overwhelmed at the every month, at the end of the month, for financially, that I was just wondering if you think I should sell my house and downsize to something cheaper.
0: Wow. I hear the pain of regret in your voice. Feels dirty, doesn't it?
10: Yeah, it really just feels like we had it all figured out, and yeah, Now we're just normal.
0: Oh, you just got lazy. You got relaxed, and then went back to being like everybody else. I'm so sorry.
11: How old are you, Kim?
0: That's a horrible feeling.
10: Yeah, so I'm 37, and in the last 3 years, we have bought and sold three separate houses, and that's really where my apprehension comes in from selling my house. And just
0: why?
10: I guess lifestyle creep, just wanting
0: you moved up every
10: time.
0: You moved up every time?
10: Yes.
11: Kayla, I want to tell me if I'm wrong. I want to push on this a little bit. There is an unsettledness in your marriage. Fair?
10: Financially, definitely.
11: And maybe it's just financially, but there's something that y'all are chasing that over here, we're going to finally feel a certain way, and then we need to go over here, and this will make us whole, and this will bring us, like, there's something that, a disconnection between you and your spouse that is, y'all are chasing with these other things.
0: You're looking for love in all the wrong places.
11: Yeah. Am I off my rocker?
10: I have a pretty happy marriage. It's
11: okay.
10: I mean, I do feel like we're chasing something, and it's more just the, you know, trying to keep up with the job.
0: I'll be happy when. I'll be happy when. I'll be happy when.
11: Well, and you could have a happy marriage that's not a united one. You can have,
0: discontented.
11: One or both of you can be peacekeepers, and y'all can find yourselves sitting 6 inches away from each other on the couch, but y'all are 6,000 miles from each other. Y'all are on different planets. And y'all could say, no, we're happy. We don't yell. We don't scream. We like each other. But that's different than being, we are unified building a thing together. And building this thing has costs, and it has wins associated with it, right? But all I have to say is, I'll let Dave answer the question about
0: the
11: money.
0: It just sounds like, I agree, it sounds like there's, like, discontentment has been driving this. And contentment is a spiritual decision. Godliness with contentment is great gain. To be able to just sit and breathe and call where I am okay, and we're not going to die from where we are. We're going to work to be better. We're going to be ambitious, but we can also be content.
11: We're being ambitious for a thing.
0: Yeah, the difference is that we're not chasing happiness in a wrong location. It'll all be okay when. I'll be happy if I got this. I'll be happy if I did that. I'll be happy if I had a better car. I'll be happy if the kids were in that school district. I'll be happy if we had a white kitchen, you know, or whatever, which might have been said at my house a few years ago. So,
11: And what you found, every new house y'all bought, y'all went with you, right? And
0: so I want you to get under the hood on this. You and your husband sit down and start talking about it. Okay, what were we chasing that caused us to make these decisions? And I don't want to make a new decision using that same chase.
11: That's exactly right.
0: I want to make a new decision based on math, and does it take us towards our new goal?
11: Because, yes, because you've run towards a different house, a quote-unquote upgrading house, for the last 3 years. You're still going to be running. You might be running a different direction, but you're still just running from something. Instead of saying, hey, I love that, the diagnosis of our problem, if we just say, what have we been chasing, and who do we want to be? How do we want wherever we live, a one-bedroom apartment or a really fancy house, how do I want this house to feel? And, man, begin to reverse engineer the action steps we're going to take so that we can get to this warmth and joy and laughter. What do we want our life to feel like?
0: It's a really heartfelt,

0: Buffett's right hand man?
1: Charlie.
0: Yeah, man, he has some great one-liners about, like, my watch costs $30 and it tells the same time your watch does, right? Like, just some, if you can learn to settle in here and just drop your shoulders, man, you kind of, you become so free, you can do whatever you want because you're not subject to the whims of other people's approval.
1: It's strange, though. I mean, and part of contentment is I don't care what anybody thinks.
0: Yeah.
1: Which we always find that statement among millionaires. I got out of debt and I became wealthy when I quit caring what others think.
0: Why do you drive a Toyota and you're worth $4 million? I don't care.
1: I'm not taking a poll.
0: Yeah. Why do you wear those shoes?
1: At a stoplight. I know people I don't even know.
0: Because I don't care. Yeah. Yeah. But it's, Dave, I think people hear this as, for lack of better terms, oppressive speech. This is the most empowering thing you could tell somebody is unhook yourself from all of these phantom judgments that you think are being cast your way. And get in the driver's seat of your own life, become the chief agent in where you and your spouse want to go. Man, you become, you can just do anything.
1: Yeah.
0: And it's pretty extraordinary.
1: We had a relative when we got hardcore after the bankruptcy, we got hardcore. And we still are. We never quit. Yeah. We don't borrow money for anything ever. And we don't care what you think. Period. Now, I'll try to convince you for your sake if you're asking me a question. That's what I do here on the air. But in terms of, do I need your approval to become as wealthy as we have become by not borrowing money? No, I don't need your approval. Not at all. I'm not taking a poll. And then we had a relative that's like, I'm worried about y'all. I think that bankruptcy damaged you. I think you need counseling. And I'm like, for sure. But not for the reasons you think. And so we took her on a cruise a few years later.
0: Well,
1: just to say thanks for her advice. That was full of crap. But yeah. I think you need counseling. I think you've joined a cult. Is that church you're going to? A cult? Church lady, right?
0: I'm just
1: like, thank you, Dana Carvey. Yeah.
0: But if you find yourself running, and you're running from thing to thing to thing.
1: That's so good, Kayla. Thank you. You got us off on this.
0: Yeah, the most helpful thing you can do sometimes is just stop running.
1: Why?
0: Stop running.
1: What am I running? Why am I in this race?
0: Yeah.
1: They call it the rat race.
0: Yeah, I was telling you off air.
1: They don't call it the thoroughbred race. They call it rats.
0: A powerful book by Ty Wynn. He's a professor in the University of Utah called The Score. But he asked this really important question in the book. Is this the game I want to be playing?
1: That's it.
0: Yeah. And, man, that question is, I ask myself that 10 times a day.
1: Take my marbles and go home. Thank you very much.
0: Somebody cuts me off in traffic, and I feel that, is this a game I want to play?
1: No.
0: Right? To, like, all of it.
1: Is this the hill you really want to die
0: on? Is this it? No, man.
1: That's so good.
0: I want joy in my house. That's what I want.

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4: A 62-year-old Frederick man is facing multiple charges after police say he assaulted a woman and threatened her with a hammer. Lorenzo Ruiz Rivera was indicted by a Frederick County grand jury on two counts each of first-degree assault, second-degree assault, and reckless endangerment, along with false imprisonment. According to the Frederick News Post, Rivera punched and scratched the woman, then got on top of her and put both hands around her neck. She told police she had difficulty breathing.

0: and briefly lost consciousness. Rivera is also accused of chasing her around a dining room table while holding a large hammer. Police were called to the Waverly Drive apartment July 30th. Rivera was ordered held without bail. A 27-year-old Hagerstown man has been sentenced to more than 17 years in prison for helping operate an online marketplace that investigators say distributed fentanyl-laced counterfeit pills throughout the tri-state area. According to the U.S. Attorney's Office of Northern West Virginia, Christian Gill and a partner allegedly used multiple social media platforms to arrange sales and then traveled from Hagerstown to deliver the drugs. The operation was uncovered after two juvenile females suffered a suspected overdose in Frederick. Investigators traced blue pills found at the scene, which contained fentanyl, back to Gill and his partner. A search of Gill's home turned up fentanyl, nearly 4 pounds of methamphetamine, 146 grams of cocaine, two guns, and almost $50,000 in cash. I'm Jimmy Key, and this has been Week in Review.
1: Fox News, I'm Jack Callahan. This is a Fox News alert. The U.S. has launched airstrikes on Iranian missile launchers near the Strait of Hormuz.
2: U.S. Central Command confirmed the strike, reporting Islamic Revolutionary Guard forces were seen getting ready to launch sea mine-equipped rockets into the strait.
1: Fox's Gernal Scott. Fox confirming Iran has launched missiles toward U.S. forces in Jordan in retaliation. Rescue teams still racing to find survivors from that catastrophic flooding in Nepal.
3: Officials say more than 750 people have been killed. Another 3,000 are still missing. Crews are digging through feet of thick mud and debris, searching for victims.
1: 85 Americans are still listed as missing. That's Fox's Marianne Rafferty. 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
4: The 930 WFMD Skyscan forecast for Frederick and surrounding counties. For tonight, skies remain mostly cloudy with a low around 70. Monday, a mostly sunny day with a high reaching 89. Monday night, partly cloudy with a low around 72. And Tuesday, mostly sunny with a high near 95. Wednesday, sunny again with a high near 96. 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
6: Aaron Donald is back with the Rams, although the defensive star hasn't played since 2023. On Sunday, he signed a one-year, $20 million deal to return to Los Angeles. Veteran wide receiver Odell Beckham Jr. has officially made the Giants' 53-man roster. Vikings are going with four quarterbacks into the season, including embattled third-year J.J. McCarthy. Titans are waiving quarterback Will Levis. Lions waive wide receiver Greg Dortch. Scottie Scheffler grabbed victory at the FedEx Cup Championship. He joins Rory McIlroy and Tiger Woods as the only golfers to win multiple titles. In a statement on Sunday, the Southeastern Conference says it will comply with court's order allowing former NFL players to play in the SEC, but adds the conference and Commissioner Greg Sankey are prepared to contest the allegations in courts on Thursday. Dodgers pick up the victory 6-1 over the Detroit Tigers.
7: Donald Trump's America.
8: President Trump touting investments and legislation to boost America's tech innovation.
9: We're ensuring that America remains the undisputed leader, not only in Bitcoin and crypto, but also technologies like prediction markets, artificial intelligence, and much more. And we're leading in every single one. And I will tell you, the AI, the artificial intelligence, we're way ahead of number two. Number two is China.
8: Addressing cryptocurrency CEOs and other industry leaders, the president urging Congress to pass the Clarity Act, which he says will open the door to the next wave of innovations.
9: And this landmark structure legislation, it's a very, very powerful structured legislation which will keep us ahead of China, keep us ahead of everyone else.
8: Noting he looks forward to Chinese President Xi Jinping visiting the U.S. next month, adding they'll probably talk about AI and a lot of other things. Kristen Goodwin, Fox News.
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0: Mark is in Buffalo, New York. Hey, Mark, how are you?
1: I'm great, Dave. Thanks for taking my phone call.
0: Sure. What's up?
1: Well, I'm trying to convince my wife that for the next couple of years, I'm hoping to retire in the next 4 to 5 years, to invest in the markets instead of memories. I know that sounds kind of odd. She would rather spend the money, I don't want to say now, but rather spend it on the kids and grandkids making memories than leaving a legacy.
0: Well, you should do both.
1: I'm trying to get convince her that. Our that's not really an angry discussion. Our discussion's mostly centered on she likes to take our entire family on cruises.
0: Mm-hmm.
1: And
0: what's your net worth?
1: Probably about 1.2 or 3.
0: Okay. And what's your household income?
1: About 190.
0: And what does she spend on a cruise when she takes the whole family?
1: About 30, 35.
0: Okay. That doesn't keep you from investing.
1: I guess in a way it does. We max out our 401.
0: It keeps you from it. Well, then you're investing.
1: Well, I'd like to put more in because I would love to leave my kids and grandkids something. I don't want to say substantial because I know that we've
0: you're a millionaire.
1: Grandkids. Yeah.
0: What'd your parents leave you?
1: Thank God I have both my parents still.
0: Okay. What will they leave you? $10 million?
1: No.
0: Okay.
1: No.
0: And you're going to be okay. Your kids are going to be okay.
1: So I should just let her have her enjoyment? And
0: no, I think you ought to both be, you ought to be investing. And you ought to let her have her enjoyment. And you have the money to do both, sir.
1: Okay.
2: Been successful in convincing?
1: No.
2: Okay. Because even the way you ask that question, it suggests y'all are sitting on opposite side of the table, you versus your wife. And
1: It's not an argument. It's mostly, I really want to retire. I've owned a restaurant for almost 40 years now. My feet, legs, and hips and back are shot.
2: Okay.
1: And when I finally do retire, that $190,000 is not going to be coming in.
0: Agreed.
1: So.
2: Agreed. But hold on.
1: He wants me to work until I'm about 65, 66, 67, and I don't want that.
2: Have you had that conversation? I'm in pain.
1: Yes.
2: I want to enjoy the rest of my life with you, with the grandkids.
0: And we don't have enough saved to do that right now.
1: Well, you guys are old enough to remember 2008. And a small part of this, maybe a major part, is that I had a lot of hubris when I was young and put our business almost into almost $1 million in debt to the state, the feds, purveyors, insurance, et cetera, et cetera, et cetera. So she has this idea that money is fleeting. And to enjoy it while you have it. And since 2008, we've paid off our house. We've paid off our mortgage. We have about a half a million in our 401. So we've climbed out of that hole by doing the Ramsey thing before we knew there was Ramsey.
0: Yeah, good for you. Well done.
1: We sold everything. We lived on.
0: So you're how old today, did you say?
1: 58.
0: Okay. All right, so I think you sit down and start having some very granular conversations and say, okay, my back hurts, my hips hurt, I'm not doing this till I'm 67.
2: I can't.
0: And so what's going to happen is that if we, to the extent we spend all of the investment money, we're going to end up in a much reduced lifestyle from the time I retire on. And so this... So we can do some things. We can do the occasional cruise for everybody. We can still do a $30,000 thing. That's not undoable. But we can't do three of them because the other two things that are that size, I need to go in investing so that we're doing both things well. And I need you to join me emotionally in doing both of these things, having fun with the money and investing it, instead of me feeling like I'm dragging you, kicking and screaming, and you're like a kid on the cereal aisle throwing a fit that you want sugary cereal right now. And I don't, you know, so I want us to be joined And the healing from 2008 from the mistakes is in our rearview mirror, and we're joined together, and we're walking into a cool new future that's a $2 or $3 million net worth in our early 60s. And while we're doing that, we're going to do some fun things too. But I'm nervous about that, so my tendency is to run, honey, over onto the saving only side, and your tendency is to run over to the other side. Both are actually correct, and we need to be doing both, but we need to be unified in doing both.
2: And, it, man, couldn't have said it better. And the thing I'll add is, Mark, you need a finish line, because you're going to chase the word substantial. You're going to chase the word legacy. And if you don't give yourself a, I want every grandkid to get $25,000. I want my four kids to each get, if you don't give yourself some, in that, by the way, that finish line can move, right? Let's say you sell your restaurant and you get eight times what you thought. That can move, but man, you're going to be chasing an ever moving finish line, yeah, called substantial and called legacy, if you don't put some concrete ideas around that.
0: If your grandkids and kids have got no sense, it doesn't matter if you leave them $1 million or $10 million, it'll be gone in 4 months.
2: You probably don't think any less of your parents
0: either. Yeah, you don't, because you didn't,
2: who aren't going to leave you a ton of money
0: from them.
2: Yeah.
0: Changing your family tree is a good goal. It's a good goal, unless it drives you to do, like you're incomplete if you don't do it somehow.
2: There you go.
0: And so that's what we want to avoid. Brian is with us. Brian is in Joplin, Missouri. Hey, Brian, what's up?
3: Yes, sir. I'm a heavy equipment mechanic, and I was needing help on this decision to run my business full time or to keep working for my current employer.
0: What's your business?
3: I'm a mobile heavy equipment mechanic.
0: How much are you making doing that?
3: About $4,000 a month. That's just in the evenings after 5:30 to about 10 or 11 o'clock at night, and then on the weekends.
0: Good for you. And what do you make on your day job?
3: About $5,500 a weekly. 35 an hour, doing it 60 hours a week.
0: So you're making $20,000 a month at your day job?
3: No, sir. It's just $5,500 monthly.
0: Monthly, not weekly. You said weekly. Okay.
3: Yes, sir.
0: And so you got one that's doing $5,500 a month and one that's doing $4,000 a month, right?
3: Yes, sir. And it's hard to juggle the two at the moment.
0: Can you cut your hours back on your heavy equipment day job?
3: That's what I currently did, the 40 hours a week, and it's still hard to balance because
0: I hear you. Can you cut it more?
3: I can see. I can ask him and see.
0: Yeah. I would ask my employer to let me have Fridays off.
3: Yes, sir. That's what I'm currently doing now. And I've got established customers, and I know I could double it if I ended up doing it.
0: Well, we hope you can double it, because you're getting ready to cut your pay in half when you quit.
3: Yes, sir. That's right.
0: So what I like to do in these situations, I want you to do this, okay? But I want to pull the boat really close to the dock, so I'm not taking a leap of faith. And right now you're taking a leap of faith, like you're going to cut $5,500 if you quit today out of a month. And you got to make that up, and you're only making four now. And if you don't make it up, then you're gonna feel that water when you hit it. So I'd like to say we're making six or seven on the business, and we've cut the hours down on the day job. That gets the boat closer to the dock, and then you just step into the boat. You don't have to jump and hope you hit it. And so that's what I'm going to do. I want to get your... I know you're tired, and you're a hard-working dude, and I love what you're doing.
2: Man,
0: I want you to go do this. I want you to go in business for yourself. I'm going to send you a copy of Building a Business You Love, our book, and I want you to read it.

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1: WFMD wants you to know about our hometown heroes. I'm Dave Schmidt, former U.S. Marine, and your hometown host. Lieutenant Colonel Herndon of the United States Army. Lieutenant Colonel, what's your passion?
2: My passion, I'm a chaplain in the Army, and we have a saying in the chaplain corps, we bring God to soldiers and soldiers to God, and I would say that's my mission and my passion.
1: What's a piece of advice you have if somebody chooses to take this very unique path?
2: Think it through, pray it through, all right? It is a calling. Like any calling, you have to understand, you know, the culture that you're going into, and in addition to the ministry that you do, you're going to become an advisor, and as you alluded to earlier, you're going to work in a very pluralistic environment. Mm-hmm. So you may be very passionate about your own beliefs and your own personal calling, just like I am. As a Christian chaplain, I have a passion for Christ and his gospel. But I understand that I work in that environment where we protect, you know, we work for Uncle Sam.
1: Yep.
2: We protect the free exercise of religion for all. And yep. So we facilitate that.
1: I just want to say, I appreciate that you have dedicated your life to this. And then just on behalf of WFMD and for county, thank you for your service.
2: Thank you.
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0: Our scripture of the day, 1 Corinthians 10:13. No temptation has overtaken you except what is common to mankind, and God is faithful. He will not let you be tempted beyond what you can bear. But when you are tempted, he will also provide a way out so that you can endure it. Ronald Reagan said, status quo, you know, is Latin for the mess we're in.
7: That is fantastic.
0: That's great. I love it. Oliver's in Connecticut. Hey, Oliver, what's up in your world?
8: Hey, Dave, thanks for taking my call. I love your show.
0: Well, thank you, sir.
8: Yes. My question, I'm 46, single, no kids, no debt. I haven't had any kind of full-time work in about a year and a half. But I do have some pretty good savings, and I'd like to know your opinion if you think I may be able to retire at this point.
0: Today?
8: Yeah. I mean, yes, okay. Yes, not so, have to work again.
0: What are you going to do the rest of your life?
8: Well, you know, it's funny. I actually interviewed for a part-time minimum wage job today because it has been kind of boring. I tried to get some jobs. I haven't had luck because they say you don't have the education or grad school or experience. So it
0: what are you
8: going to
0: do with the rest of your life, Oliver?
8: I would like to have a wife and a child. And so that's part of the question is...
0: And that requires
8: much,
0: not working?
8: It may be a possibility. I can tell you my financials, and maybe you could tell me your opinion.
0: My opinion is you shouldn't quit work at 46, regardless of your financials. You should be doing something for the good of mankind and yourself. You don't have to work a slave job. You don't have to work 40 hours or 80 hours a week or something, but you ought to be doing something. Okay, so what is your net worth? What do you have saved?
8: I have $2.7 million in a brokerage. Mm-hmm. $1 million of that's in a Roth. Those are, like you suggest, mutual funds and ETFs that average about 10 to 11%. I have a three-family house I own, which cash flow about $300 a month. That's $30,000 in HSA, $40,000 high-yield savings account. And
0: where'd you get all that?
8: I ran a tennis business for about 15 years.
0: And sold it?
8: No, I was leasing space out of an indoor tennis club, and they sold the club. I was trying to buy the club, and the owner was going to sell it to me, and then at the last minute, he said he sold it to a golf buddy. The golf buddy came in, and he said, I have new plans for the place, and you're not part of them.
0: Okay, so you lost your lease, and you just closed mm-hmm. the business, but the money came from making a lot of money in the tennis business.
8: Yeah, I set it up as an S-Corp. I had 1099 workers.
0: But, I mean, you made a profit, a lot of money, and you stacked it. That's where the money came from. That's what I'm trying to ascertain.
8: I live a simple life.
0: Okay, so what does it take you to live on a year if you wanted to not work anymore? What do you need to live on?
8: Well, right now it's about $85,000 a year.
0: Okay.
8: But I rent, and I would like to buy a house.
0: Yeah. Well, your non-Roth investments should be generating more than $85,000 a year.
8: Mm-hmm.
0: And so, yeah, you could quit today. But aside from the finances, I don't think you need to quit today. And you are a proven entrepreneur. You ran a very lucrative business. You developed the business model. Obviously, a love for tennis that you parlayed into whatever sources of revenue there and stacked $3 million. Way to go. And you're only 46. So, do you not remember how alive you felt when you were fighting those battles growing that business?
8: It did feel good, and yeah. I haven't been able to come up with any other entrepreneurial ideas. And before that business, part of working so hard was I had 8 or 9 jobs
0: yeah.
8: that were just terrible, most of them being commission-only, dollar-for-dollar sales jobs.
0: Yeah. Okay, so don't do that. You don't have to. You got $85,000 coming off that brokerage account, so we're not stressed about where we're going to go or what we're going to do. But if you want a wife and kid, I think you're a lot more attractive if you're actually out there doing something. And most women don't want to marry a couch potato, even if they're independently wealthy.
7: Yeah, and the research is pretty clear that when you quit to do nothing, your body gets the message, and it will
0: Quit.
7: Start to send the signals, we're done here, our work is done here. And you'll see your health fall off a cliff, your emotional, mental health will fall off a cliff. Your body just starts shutting it down. So
0: I would go and do, if Ramsey closed today, I'm 66, not 46, I would go and open a business because it's fun. Because I enjoy business. I enjoy running a business. I enjoy the challenge. I enjoy the building of something that's profitable that the marketplace likes and gives you money for.
7: I'll say this.
0: Happy customer.
7: You are the most singularly focused business person I've ever been around who's got an obsession with helping the frontline customer, right? Like I know you like building a business, but I think you like helping people a lot.
0: Yeah, but that's a good business does that.
7: That's exactly right.
0: If you're running car repair, you better like helping people.
7: That's exactly right.
0: Yeah, if you're a doctor, a medical doctor, you should like helping people.
7: Feel better. Yeah. So Oliver, like what about your did you like the tennis business? Cuz man, open a tennis business, or did you like the teaching part, or do you like seeing the light bulb come on in young kids and teenagers and taking pretty good athletes and helping them become excellent? Like what about that? You can do that anywhere.
0: Yeah. Exactly.
7: All over the place. But find the thing.
0: So going and interviewing for a job and them saying you don't have a degree after you made $3 million is kind of funny.
7: Yeah, it's absurd.
0: The guy telling you that's used to be your employee.
7: Yeah, he used to hire you to teach his kid how to play tennis, right?
0: Yeah. And so, no, that does not steal my hope and make me want to quit. Quite to the contrary. It gives me a real reason to go start a business and kick his butt. All right. Joey's in Grand Rapids. Hey, Joey, what's up?
9: Hey, so I am a recovering gambling addict. Today's 31 days for not gambling.
7: And, good for you. Congratulations, dude.
9: Thank you.
0: Way to go. What were you gambling on?
9: Stupid apps like MGM, like on the slot machines and stuff. It's a losing game.
0: Yeah, it is. It's a house wins. Okay, good for
7: you.
0: Proud
7: of you, Joey.
0: How can we help?
9: Thank you. Yeah, so I started budgeting in June of this year from watching your guys' show, and I've accumulated some debt from gambling. I've already paid off. I started with $28,000 in debt. I got it down to $23,911.
0: Way to go.
9: But I'm trying to figure out how to prioritize it.
0: List your debts smallest to largest.
9: Yeah.
0: Regardless of what kind of debt or what the interest rate is.
9: Yeah, absolutely. Credit cards, $10,115.
0: On one card?
9: No, it's four separate cards.
0: List them individually.
9: Okay.
0: Smallest to largest, minimum payments on everything but the little one, and attack the little one with a vengeance. Hey, we want to be part of your healing. I'm excited for your journey. We're going to send you a copy of The Total Money Makeover, which will show you exactly how to do all of this stuff, Joey. Way to go, man. I'm proud of you. We're also going to sign you up for Every Dollar, the advanced version of our budgeting app, to also help you to continue this healing process. We want to be there for you and give you everything you can do. Hey, you young guys out there, you need to take Joey's cue. Fastest thing that's destroying young men in their 20s is sports betting. I mean, DraftKings is not a blessing to your life, I'll just tell you. It's screwing up more of you guys than anything else we're running into. So Joey's just the tip of the iceberg. So make sure you do this stuff. Hey, guys, that's how it's done. It's common sense for your dollars and cents. And, you know, grandma's advice still works, even if it's filtered through a John Deloney or Dave Ramsey.
7: It's just live on less than you make, man. Works 100% of the time.
0: There it is. We'll be back with you before you know it. In the meantime, remember, there's ultimately only one way to financial peace, and that's to walk daily with the Prince of Peace, Christ Jesus.

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5: 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I'm Jack Callahan, Fox News. The U.S. military targeting missile launch sites on an island in the Strait of Hormuz. Fox's Jill Nato with details.
6: CENTCOM says Islamic Revolutionary Guard Corps forces were observed preparing to launch rockets with sea mines into the Strait of Hormuz. The U.S. military also says they had just completed clearing mines out of the strait last week. So new American strikes took out two Iranian launchers before those mines could get into the water. Iran's revolutionary